0: days for her driving under the influence arrest on July 4th. She was also placed on probation for 12 months and reassigned to the rank of patrol officer. Department announced its revamped transparency page late Friday afternoon. The page also includes crime and activity statistics and the city's responses to the Massey Commission's call to action. A 43-year-old Springfield man is dead after a motorcycle crash east of Jacksonville early Saturday morning. Morgan County Coroner Marcy Patterson said Jeffrey Kahn died in the crash about 3 a.m. Saturday. For more news, visit WMAY.com.
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3: Here's your updated News Channel 20 Storm Team forecast. A heat advisory remains in effect. Lows level off around 77 tonight under partly cloudy skies. Winds out of the south, 5 to 10 miles per hour. Daytime highs approaching 93. Tomorrow, partly cloudy skies. Partly cloudy tomorrow night, chance of thunderstorms. Lows level off around 75. I'm meteorologist Kara Foster on 97.7 and 970 WMAY, Springfield's News and Talk. Right now, 84.
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4: 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Bye.

0: Normal is broken, common sense is weird. 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From the Ramsey Network and the Fairwinds Credit Union Studio, this is The Ramsey Show. I'm Dave Ramsey, your host. Jade Washall, Ramsey personality, number one best-selling author, is my co-host today. The phone number is 888-825-5225. The call is free, and some say the advice is worth exactly what you pay for it. Nick is with us in Philadelphia. Hey, Nick, what's up?
1: Hey, Dave, I'm just, I have a couple questions concerning how to get out of debt.
0: Okay.
1: So I am a sanitation worker. I make roughly $75,000 a year. I just got married about 2 months ago.
0: Congratulations. So
1: thank you. Our combined is, she makes anywhere from 20 to 25, so close to around 95,000.
0: Okay.
1: I am currently in $41,000 in debt across personal loans, credit cards, and a car loan.
0: Okay. How much of it's car?
1: Car, I'm halfway paying off my car. It's about 15 and a half almost.
0: Okay. And what's the rest of it again?
1: 21 of it is personal loans and 5 of it is credit card.
0: Okay. What kind of personal loans? Just at the bank?
1: So when she got pregnant a couple years ago, it was a really quick thing. We had to move out quickly and I had to cover the maternity leave and all that stuff. So I took out a quick little $6,000 loan so I could be secure after we moved into our apartment and just have the money to help her. Mm-hmm. And then what I started doing is I just started racking up personal loans because I was stupid with my money.
0: Okay.
1: And would get in credit card debt, need to take out another one.
0: Gotcha.
1: And then I took out one to get her engagement ring.
0: So what happened the other day that stopped you and you said, I got to call Dave and Jade and we got to change? What happened?
1: I just, I'm living paycheck to paycheck and something ain't working.
0: Yeah.
1: And it doesn't make sense to me. This should not be happening.
0: You're a good man. You're a good man. Thank you for calling. You are why we're here, brother.
2: Mm-hmm.
0: Okay. So, how old is the baby now, 2?
1: She'll be 2 on Friday.
0: Okay. What does your wife do, and why does she not work full-time?
1: She works 4 days a week. She is a...
0: makes $1 an hour.
2: Wow. Yeah, that's a lot of time working and not a whole lot of money being made. What's the type of work?
1: She's a dog trainer. She makes, it's based on commission. She can make anywhere between 20 to 25 a year.
0: She's not working as much as you said.
2: Mm-hmm. I almost wonder if she could dog train on her own and make more money and set her own clients and set her own pay. Because she'd probably, here's the thing, she'd probably do more. She'd probably do more money in less time doing that freelance. And she could probably make that a side hustle and get another job.
0: Ooh.
1: Yeah, I mean, I'm also looking to get back into, tax purposes, I am a delivery driver, so I work on get cash under the books, although I haven't been doing that for the past 2 months because I had, issues in the summertime slowed up, so they let me go for a couple months.
2: Why are they paying you off the books? Why can't you have a job where you're paid above board?
1: I don't know any pizza shop I've ever delivered at. They've always paid under the books.
0: Okay. All right. So here, one part of the equation, the reason we're poking at that, is the income part. The other part is the outgo part. Okay? So we're gonna get up above this problem, because what happens is when you get down in the weeds, you get lost. And it becomes overwhelming and really, really scary and chaotic. And that's kind of the way you were feeling right before you called us. So what I want to do is I want to get in the drone and I want to get up above the weeds. I want to get up above the situation and say, okay, there's two parts, income and outgo. You and your wife sit down tonight and start talking seriously about what we can do to add to your good $75,000 job that is reasonable with a 2-year-old in the house. What can she do to double, triple, quadruple her income? What kind of side hustle can you have that has integrity to it and that doesn't get you in some kind of a bind later and that is steady? Sounds like these guys come and go. And then on the outgo side, we're just going to sit down and say, all right, gang, we're two grown-ups with a baby. Game on, because that's why you called. Game on. And we're going to say beans and rice and beans. No eating out unless you can't see the inside of a restaurant unless you work there.
2: Do you have a budget, Nick?
1: No, not really.
2: Okay. Though there we go.
0: Let's start with that.
2: We need that. That's the foundation.
0: We're going to start with an every dollar budget. Jade?
2: Yeah, we'll give it to you. We'll make sure the phone screener picks up and gives you that. But here's the thing. You've got to do it tonight with your wife. You both sit down. You fill in the numbers. You make sure you're both in agreement on how we're going to spend our money. And that's it. That's how you do this going forward. And the biggest number to look for when you plug in all your numbers, Nick, because the goal is to go through and think of all the things you might spend money on. And at the top, it's either going to be in the red or it's going to be in the green. Whatever's in the green is your extra margin. That's what goes to your smallest debt. Okay, after you make minimum payments on everything, whatever is green, that number goes towards the smallest debt. We're going to do them smallest to largest, and that's how you guys are going to work this out.
0: Yeah, list the debts.
1: Yeah, I actually just wiped away a good $500-$600 of credit card debt.
2: Okay, good. Do you have any money saved?
1: Wedding gifts.
2: Do you have any money saved?
1: We have the remaining of our wedding.
2: Okay.
1: Wedding gifts.
2: Which is how much?
1: I want to say around $5,000.
2: Okay, good to know. So here's what I would do.
0: Get rid of all your credit cards tonight. Pay them all off and chop them up. That's your wedding gift.
2: Ooh, I like that.
0: You became credit card debt free. And if I gave you a wedding gift and you were a sharp young couple and you had a new baby and you told me that that's what you did with your wedding money, I would be very proud of you. That's what I would want to do with it. Hang on.
2: I think he just blew his mind.
0: We're going to put you to action, man.
2: That's right.
0: What you've been doing, sitting on the sidelines and letting all this crap happen to you, and now you're about to happen to it. That's what's going to, it's called proactive. And it's one of the 7 habits of highly effective people, according to Mr. Covey, Dr. Stephen Covey. And so check it out. You happen to things instead of things happening to you. Most people in America, Nick, are right where you are right now. Broke, chaotic, disorganized, because all these banks and car companies are more than willing to happen to you.
2: Mm-hmm.
0: Their job is to screw you. And they are better at your job, at their job of screwing you than you are at keeping that from happening. So not today. Today it changes. Nick's a dad. Nick's a husband. And we're going to get on it. We're going to get grown-up land. No eating out, no vacations, no buying nothing until we get this debt cleaned up. Because if you didn't have any payments and you had 2 good, solid jobs, y'all be making some serious money.
2: Oh, yeah.
0: And that's where you're headed. You're going to be in a position. Think about what it'd be like, Nick, if you had no payments. Holy. That's what's going to happen if you do what we teach you to do. And we're going to show you how. It's possible. Hang on. We'll pick up and get you signed up for every dollar. It's our gift to you. Oh, there's another wedding gift.

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0: Candy is with us in Philadelphia. Hi, Candy. How are you?
1: Hi, good. Thank you for taking my call.
0: Sure. What's up?
1: My husband and I are 53. We have no debt. We have a fully funded six-month emergency fund. Our investments were contributing to 15%. Most is in a traditional, and some is in the 401k through his work, which is a traditional.
0: Way to go.
1: We have a house fund. It's almost $250,000. A year ago, we sold our home that we raised the kids in. We're basically empty nesters. We decided to rent for the past year just to see where our youngest ended up. But we're looking to move to Northern Virginia, which is a pricey area. At this point, I'm just concerned about being my age and I'm going to have to take somewhat of a mortgage, obviously 15-year. How do you feel about, I'm hoping it would only be about $200 or so.
0: What's your household income?
1: I feel like we're a little $205.
2: How much of the $250,000? Didn't you say you had $250,000 saved?
1: Yeah,
0: but you're going to Northern Virginia, and you're thinking you're going to spend $450.
1: Yeah, I know.
0: Is that what you said?
1: I know it's probably nearly.
0: No, I mean $450 in Northern Virginia is not much. Yeah, it's not.
2: So you would put half down.
1: We're looking on the outskirts.
0: Yeah,
1: we're looking to put half down.
2: Okay.
1: Yeah.
0: $250 down. Take out a $200 mortgage. Is that the plan?
1: That's what I want to ask you about.
0: Yeah, and your household income is what?
1: I was hoping $205.
0: Okay. And you're how old?
1: We are 53.
0: Okay.
1: So I'm worried about being behind in retirement investments. That's my concern right now.
0: How much is in the 401ks?
1: The traditional has $585,000 and the 401k has about $24,000. But they're both traditional. So should I open a Roth with the extra that I put in?
0: If your company offers a Roth 401k, I would switch my contributions to that. Did you say 5-3 or 6-3 years old?
1: With the traditional?
0: How old are you? 53 or 63?
1: Oh, we're 53. 5. Sorry. 5-3.
0: Okay. My hearing. Yeah. I'm sorry. All right. So 53. So you got plenty of time. Okay. So you've got $600,000 plus. It'll be $1.2 million when you're 60. It'll be $2.4 million when you're 70. If you're invested in good mutual funds, and that's if you don't add anything to it. So you're fine on retirement. You're doing fine. You keep adding to it.
1: Okay.
0: You're going to have millions of dollars at retirement, and you're going to have the house paid off. You're going to pay it off how quickly if you take out $200, making $200. You guys have done a great job of diligence and excellence so far. So I'm going to guess 4 or 5 years you got this thing paid off. Does that sound right?
1: I could easily put a lot towards it. Yeah.
2: Every month. You'd easily be able to double the payment every month if you wanted to or more.
1: Yeah, totally.
0: Yeah.
1: Okay.
0: You're not setting yourself back in net worth. You're increasing your net worth because the house is going to go up in value and the debt's going to go down. So if you took out a $200,000 loan on a car and the debt went down slightly, but the car went down in half, then you'd be setting yourself back. But a house is going up in value. So you're not setting yourself back. What you are setting yourself back in is cash flow because you're going to have to dump some on this mortgage to get rid of it.
1: Mm-hmm.
0: But that's not setting yourself back. It's going to actually cause you to accelerate faster, especially when you get it paid off.
1: Oh, okay.
0: Yeah. I would do this. I would do this plan. I'd put it on a 15-year fixed rate or a 10-year fixed rate, one of the two, and I'd pay it off in 4 or 5.
2: Totally reasonable. Okay.
1: Yeah, absolutely. I could do that.
0: Yeah, you're going to be fine,
1: okay,
0: Candy.
1: That's awesome. The
0: good
1: I
0: news is with people like you that if you just are smart enough to ask the question, you're already on the way.
2: Right.
0: And you're already dialed in. You've got everything else dialed in perfectly the way we teach.
1: Okay, great.
0: 15% going into income, 15% going into retirement today, $250 sitting in an investment account from the last house that sold. You've got an emergency fund in addition to that. You've got no consumer debt, no debt at all today, and you're going to make this move to be with family. This is why you work, to be near family.
2: Absolutely.
0: Good for you. Well done. And then the mandate is that little turkey has grandkids. If you move to Northern Virginia for that little turkey needs to have grandkids. That's your job, little turkey. The number of my friends and my age group that are following kids, oh, wait a minute, they're following grandkids around the country moving from places they've lived for 40 years is amazing to me.
2: You'd probably do the same thing if you had to.
0: Sharon would, and then I'd have to go with her. That's how it works, yeah. Dave just doesn't want to move.
2: Dave loves Tennessee. That's all right.
0: Dave loves Tennessee. God bless America. Elijah's in Indiana. Hey, Elijah, what's up?
3: Hey, Dave, how you doing?
0: Better than I deserve. How can we help?
3: Yeah, so my boss put me on the Ramsey plan just a few weeks ago, so I've been reading the books, using the app, all that good stuff. But just the other day, I went back and used my credit card, so I can I'll explain why I did that.
0: Forgive me, Father, for I have sinned.
3: Indeed, yeah. So there was some paint on my sink, and I didn't want to gouge the surface with a metal scraper, so I found my credit card actually works really well.
2: That's funny. Oh. Okay. Well played.
0: You got us. Okay. You reeled us in. We're hooked.
3: Yeah.
0: There was some frost on the windshield.
3: Yeah. All right. Well, so I do have a question, and it's about money gifts. So in a situation where a friend or a family member gifts you money for like a specific purpose, should you just use the money for that specific purpose, or is it kind of disrespectful or dishonorable to instead just throw that money at debt and try and get out of baby step two?
2: I don't think it's dishonorable or disrespectful. It'd be one thing if they said, here's some money for you to, we do a family vacation and here's the money for you to go on the vacation with us, right? That feels a little different than just happy birthday. Here's a couple of hundred or however much money cash.
0: How much was the gift and what was it for and who was it?
3: So my fiance's parents gifted us $5,000 to help cover wedding costs.
2: Oh.
0: Okay. So they're paying for the wedding.
3: In part, yeah.
2: They wanted to just chip in.
0: So how much were you planning on spending on the wedding?
3: We had a $10,000-$15,000 sort of window that we wanted to stay in. Yeah,
0: that's more than $5,000, so where's the problem?
3: The problem is I've sort of paid for a lot of things myself, and like we could use that money to make the wedding like a little nicer.
0: Wait a minute. And so the wedding budget, you had already covered some of it, and they refunded you.
2: That's a good way to look at it.
3: Yeah, I guess that's one way to look at it, yeah.
0: Well, if we had a $15,000 wedding budget and they put in $5,000 and I've already paid $12,000, I'm pulling my $2,000 out.
2: It's a refund.
0: Yeah. I mean, that's fine.
3: Okay.
0: Nothing wrong with that
2: now,
0: at all.
2: Now, did they give it saying
0: you have
2: 10
0: to spend
2: to 15
0: this on top
2: is
0: of
2: not
0: what
2: enough?
0: You've already done? Was that specific?
3: Sorry?
2: Did they say 10 to 15 is not enough? We think you need a nicer wedding. Here's $5,000
3: more. Well, they just love helping and being involved with the wedding, and they felt like they weren't doing enough. So they're just here, have some more money.
2: Oh,
0: wait a minute. That sounds like code for your fiance was whining that she wanted something she didn't have yet in the wedding. So mommy gave her some money.
3: We were cutting corners. Yeah.
2: So what does your fiance
0: corners.
2: Think
0: you
2: about
0: cut corners
2: this money?
0: In every wedding. Otherwise they're 400 grand.
2: Yeah. When you said to your fiance, hey, I'd like to use this money to pay off some debt. What was her response to that?
3: I haven't asked her yet. But
2: no.
0: Okay.
2: Let's pretend this call never happened.
3: Done that first.
0: All right. Let's stop. Let's go through a couple of possible scenarios, and then you go work it out in the real world. Okay. Scenario number one is that you guys are in agreement. We're going to spend $15,000, and you've already prepaid some of it, and you're going to refund yourself for the $5,000. That's perfectly fine. I don't think that's what happened. Scenario number two is your fiance was whining to her mother because she wanted a better XYZ for the wedding. So her mother said, I'll give you some money to do that. Well, now you got to deal with your fiance, not your mother-in-law. You better get some clarity on communication here, brother. Dave Ramsey here. For more than 30 years of talking to folks on the air, I can tell you that most people are broke. Not because they don't make enough money, but because they don't have a plan. Money comes in, money goes out, and they still got nothing to show for it. Listen, you work too hard to be broke. And if you don't tell your money where to go, you'll always wonder where it went. 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
4: From the WMAY Newsroom, I'm Mike Windmacher. The Illinois State Fair starts later this week, and the fair has announced the events will be going on at the arena. 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Work began today on a year-long improvement project on Peoria Road and Sherman Boulevard in Springfield and Sherman. The Illinois Department of Transportation said work on the four-mile-long segment will include resurfacing, new traffic signals, guardrails, curbs, and gutters. Lane closures are expected. Work on the $10 million project is expected to continue into July of 2027. With just 1 week before the kickoff of the high school football season, Decatur Eisenhower High School announced on Monday that they will not be fielding a varsity team this season. Teams on Eisenhower's schedule via the IHSA will have the choice of either accepting a forfeit victory and not playing a varsity game the week they were scheduled to play Eisenhower, or find a new opponent. The Glenwood Titans, who were scheduled to take on Eisenhower on September 18th, will now instead travel to Rock Island that day to take on the Rocks. For more news, visit WMAY.com.
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9: Here is your updated News Channel 20 Storm Team forecast. A heat advisory begins at noon tomorrow and remains in effect until 8 p.m. tomorrow night. Lows dip down to about 77 tonight under partly cloudy skies. Winds out of the south, 5 to 10 miles per hour. Sunshine mixed with clouds at times again tomorrow. Daytime highs approaching 93. I'm meteorologist Kara Foster on 97.7 and 970 WMAY, Springfield's News and Talk. Right now, 84.
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0: Brianne? I don't know how you say this. Brianne?
1: Yes.
0: Is it Brianne?
1: Yes.
0: Hi, how are you? I'm Dave. Good to meet you. Welcome. Yeah, from nice Indianapolis. What's up, Brianne?
1: Yeah, so I just had a quick question. A little bit of a background to my question is I am a 20-year-old college student that currently has no debt. I have almost a $1,500 emergency fund. And I am someone that's also trying to get better at budgeting. My question is, what advice do you have for somebody that is looking for somebody who is on the same track for a life partner? Is it too much to ask of a guy to have an emergency fund, to have no unnecessary debt, to be able to budget? And then how do I explain that to people who think I'm just being too picky when all I want to do is be able to be smart financially?
2: I love this question. I love that you're thinking about this. Is there somebody that you're seeing now, or there's nobody in the picture right now?
1: Well, about 3 months ago, I just ended a relationship that was a bad idea emotionally, mentally, and financially.
2: Okay. So
0: to restructure.
2: Yeah. What I'd be looking for, more so than dollar amounts, I'd be looking for someone who has the same financial philosophy as me. And is working towards the same goals as me. And we might be at different points along that path, and that's okay. But if we see eye to eye on money and just the basic philosophy of money and debt and spending and wealth, that's a really, really good sign. That being said, I'm not interviewing every guy I go on a date with. I'm not interviewing them on the first date, right?
1: Mm-hmm.
2: Because there's also opportunity for people to evolve. And so I'm looking for the things that show this person is interested in personal growth. This person is interested in growing and getting better, not necessarily changing towards me, but getting better.
1: Mm-hmm. Yeah. Cause the relationship I just got out of, there was no sense of knowing how to do a budget, unnecessary purchases for a vehicle, and just multiple, I don't know what we call red flags.
2: Sure. Yeah. And that's fine.
1: And is it too much, like, is it unrealistic to have some financial expectations for
0: electric? I don't know if financial expectations
1: like
0: are the question. It's not what we would recommend that you say, okay, you have to have a $10,000 in emergency fund and be doing a monthly budget. Let me see your budget or you're not available. No, you're not eligible. No, that's not what I would say. I would not tell my own kids to do that, and I did not. And I'm freaking Dave Ramsey, okay? So my kids were taught to look for someone, like Jade said, that's into personal growth. They have character. They have some maturity. Because a lot of times financial irresponsibility, just complete irresponsibility, is just tied to immaturity.
2: Mm-hmm.

0: let me see your budget and let me see the balance on your emergency fund account.
1: Mm-hmm. I agree. That's very good.
0: You know, and because you can get a budget and an emergency fund in about 20 minutes.
1: That's right. And I also want to say this, because this is just part of, I think, dating people and meeting that person, is you have to go on dates to get to know that person. You're not going to be able to avoid getting to know someone and liking someone, and then maybe they don't meet the standards, and so there's a little bit of heartbreak. Sometimes you can't avoid that, and that's just part of finding that person. So this is not something that you can figure out the prerequisite and save yourself from it on the first date, if that makes sense. You have to go through the process a little bit, and that's just
0: It's been so long ago, I forgot. So
1: you got Dave. I'm not gonna.
0: No, really. I mean, I've been married 45 years. All I remember is I chased her till she caught me. That's all I remember.
1: Yeah.
0: So. Oh my gosh, Tommy's in Dallas. What's up, Tommy? How are you?
2: Very good. Very good. Thank you.
0: How can we help?
2: I have a question. I'm an 84-year-old man. I'm still working. I have an office that I have other people run for me, so I don't have to do a lot of work. But I have recently gone through a divorce, and I'm looking at trying to recover. And I have a good income, and I have some debt. And my question is, which comes first? Should I pay off the debt and then stack some money away for retirement? Or
0: how much debt do you have?
2: I have $20,000, $20,760 in debt.
0: And what is your income?
2: $278,944.
0: Well, it seems like that you could pay off that $20,000 fairly quickly, couldn't you?
2: I could.
0: You probably have the money in the account right now to pay it off.
2: I do.
0: Okay. So if it's me and I paid it off, it would give me peace. I'm solving for peace.
2: Yes.
0: I mean, I don't think we're working with a 30-year time horizon here that you're going to go build wealth. You're 85.
2: No.
0: I'm 65. Yes. I don't think I'm working with a 30-year time horizon. All right. So, you know, I'm making decisions today on what give me peace or what influences and helps my family tree that I want to change. So long term with the kids, grandkids, that kind of stuff. So how long were you married?
2: 20 years.
0: Wow.
1: Oh, man.
0: So you got married at 65 to that lady, and
2: yes,
0: at 85, mm-hmm, y'all get divorced. That's wild, man.
2: It is.
1: What's in your nest egg?
2: Not much. I have about $100,000.
1: That's it?
2: Mm-hmm.
0: How much do you have in savings?
2: 50.
0: Okay. All right. Well, what was the $20,000 in debt?
2: That was a credit card for $3,600, a car for $13,000, and a personal loan for $4,100.
0: Wow.
1: So when you are not going into this office at all, will you continue to rent it? Is it something that you still own that you'll continue to make income off of after you retire?
2: I continue to make income as long as I'm in the picture. As when I step away, walk away, the income ends.
0: Okay.
2: So I'm hanging on as long as I can.
0: Yeah. Well, what I would do then is hang on as long as I can. I'd write a check today and pay off the $20,000, and I would not borrow another dime the rest of my life. And then I would start setting some money aside, adding to that 100, which gives me the ability to step away. The bigger that number, that 100 number becomes, the easier it is to step away when you want to.
1: Yeah, that office rental, is that a building that you own that you can sell?
0: He's going into the business.
1: Okay.
2: It's a business. I own a business.
0: Yeah. When he goes to the office, it's going to the business.
1: Got you.
0: Going to the business, yeah. All right. And so, yeah, that's what I would do. I would build the emergency fund, and then, you know, and she makes a point, when you step away, is there not some way to sell your ownership rights at that point also to someone? They ought to be worth something if you're making $270,000 out of it.
1: Mm-hmm.
0: So I don't know how you're structured or what you've got there, but that's a good question to go with it. First thing I do is pay off the debt. Second thing I do is start stacking cash in a good investment.

and adding to that 100. While you're making 270, that's pretty easy to do. And third thing I'd do is assess if there's anything in that business that, and we don't know that because we weren't talking to you long enough, that you can sell and make money on.

0: Hey, George Camel here. 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
9: 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Skyler is in Richmond, Virginia. Hey, Skyler, what's up?
10: Hey, Dave, how's it going, man?
9: Better than I deserve. How can I help?
10: Yes, sir. I am 19 years old. I have an 8-month-old daughter and a fiance. I'm making about $10,000 to $11,000 a month consistently for the last 8 months.
9: Doing what?
10: My question for you today is pressure washing and exterior window cleaning.
9: Wow. By yourself?
10: Yes, sir. Fully by myself. I've thought about hiring technicians. I'm trying to go as long as I can without hiring people. But my question for you is, how do I get out of debt at 19? With the money I'm making, my problem is I don't feel like we're seeing the money that I'm bringing in. I have about $58,000 in debt. That is from two cars, $1,600 in credit cards, and a $3,500 personal loan.
11: Okay. Is part of the reason you're not seeing the money you're bringing in because you're not subtracting expenses out of what people are paying you? Or, yes. I mean, do you have it separated in the right ways?
10: Yes, ma'am. I think the problem is not a budget. I watch you guys a lot, and I've been talking a lot to the fiance. We are on a complete scattered budget.
11: Okay.
10: We know what the bills are, and then it's constantly, you know, going to Walmart, buying this, buying that. Eating out seven times a week.
11: Her or both of you?
10: Both of us.
11: Okay.
9: All right. Well, let's stop for a second, and let's make sure we've got some basic structures in place that that statistically tell us you have a higher probability of winning. You have a baby, you're 19, and you have a fiance. When is the wedding scheduled?
10: The wedding is scheduled at the end of this year, and we're not looking to spend a lot of money on a wedding. Honestly, I think what she wants to do is just go to the courthouse, get married like that, and then maybe have like a little get together. Because
9: how about next week?
11: If it's a courthouse, how
9: about
11: do it now?
9: Next week.
10: That sounds good. That sounds wonderful.
9: Statistically, she and you have a higher probability of your marriage working, your relationship working, and your wealth building working, and your careers taking off as a married couple than you do as two shacking up, thinking there's a courthouse 5 months in the future. Okay? So I'm just giving you the data points. And so if you were my little brother, that's what I would tell you to do first. This weekend, we're having a wedding and a get-together. Okay, now, then let's move on. With your business, you are kicking butt because you are not afraid of hard work. And you're showing up on time, and you're pricing yourself reasonably. I know all of this because you're making freaking $120,000, $130,000 a year as a pressure washer by your freaking self. You're incredible.
11: Way to go.
9: Very proud of you.
10: It's not easy. I wake up about 8 o'clock.
9: You just get it. Somebody taught you how to work, young man, and I'm proud of whoever that was. You are a good young man.
10: And
9: this kid has a good
10: top.
9: Dad. You're going to have a good future. All right, now, here's how we run a business. First thing is, do you have a separate checking account for the business?
10: No, sir. My dad told me that I need to start doing that ASAP.
9: Yep. Yeah, you need to do that today. Go down to the bank. You don't have to have anything except your Social Security number. It's called a DBA account, a doing business as account. It's Skylar so-and-so, DBA, doing business as Skylar's Pressure Washing, or whatever the name of your company is. That's all it's got to be. Okay. Then here's how the math works, and it's going to help you get organized. 100%, not a dime less, of the money that you get from a customer for doing a job goes into only the business account. Got it?
10: Got it. Now, what about...
9: Just a minute. Just let me finish. I'll walk you through it, and then you can ask, okay? Then the second thing is, nothing comes out of the business account except you... and the business expenses. You don't buy groceries or lights or car payments out of the business account. I'm going to get there in a minute, okay? So what expenses do you have at the pressure washing company? You have gasoline you have to buy for your pressure washer and your truck that pulls it, right?
10: Yes, sir.
9: What other expenses do you have?
10: Chemicals, like mop, squeegees.
9: Right. Right.
10: Those things go out.
9: You write a check for those or use the business debit card for those. You don't buy anything else out of the account. So in business, your revenue minus your expenses equals profit. Follow me?
10: Yes, sir. 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
9: Good. 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Remember this and go back and watch it on YouTube. Your quarterly estimates have to be filed on this, and you have to file and pay your income taxes quarterly, and they're going to be about 25% of your profit. So now you're not going to get behind with the stinking IRS and mess up this whole thing. Now, I got $6,000 in my account to now start working on $58,000 worth of debt. Now we sit down and say, all right, I got a budget this month of $6,000, and we put that in every dollar.
11: Yeah, I think that was your problem, having one account. You and your fiance were seeing, oh my gosh, there's $12,000 in here.
9: We can eat out if we want.
11: Yeah, and we can do whatever we want.
9: You can't eat out unless you sell both cars.
11: Uh-huh. And now that Dave has separated that for you, I think you guys are going to have a more realistic approach, that combined with every dollar. Now, I just want to know, you said you have two cars. We might be able to clear some of this out really fast. What are the cars worth?
10: Yes. I have a truck that's probably used for the business. Not being smart, I was 18 when I bought it. Not being smart, I saw it at the lot, signed the papers, paid $32 for it, and the Kelley Blue Book is $16,500.
11: Yikes.
10: And it has a salvage title. Yes.
11: Okay, what about the other one?
10: The other is her car. It's a little Volkswagen. It's we paid $24. It's worth $20.
11: Okay. That's a lot of cars. You mean, for what you're earning, you're right on the line, but it sounds like you're interested in being debt-free, so I'd work on either knocking these out or selling off at least one of them.
9: Yeah, I'd get them, I'd get them paid off very, very quickly. Here's the good news. You guys aren't used to making this kind of money. So quit spending it. You know? You're just spending like you're in Congress, man. So your dad's right. Get your every dollar budget out. Mm-hmm. Write it down. Put everything down. And dude, you're way too smart to be acting this way. All right? And so, and you're way too good at the other parts of this. So we give every dollar a name, $6,000 at the top. Every dollar has an assignment, and don't go out to eat again. She gets to cook.
10: My last question is, should I tackle every extra dollar on payments, or should I just bite the bullet and get rid of the truck or the car?
9: If you might get rid of the car, but let's just attack the debt for a month or two and see how it feels.
11: Mm-hmm.
9: After fighting it and fighting it and not going out to eat and not going on vacation and not doing anything except paying off debt, because you've made a mess that you can clean up fast if you lean into it.
11: Mm-hmm.
9: But if you screw around with it, you're going to be looking like this when you're 35. And you don't want to do that.
10: Yep.
11: The good news is, for your truck, since it is your business truck, you could use your business money to pay it off.
9: Nah. No, I would just pay it off out of it's a personal sign for it personally. He's just started his business. It's not a I just knock it out. Let's just knock it out. It's not a you can't, there's nothing you can write off on it anyway at this stage, except maybe depreciate it, and that's might be a nightmare. So let's just lean into this thing and take $6,000, $7,000, $8,000 a month after taxes, and let's attack the $58,000. How fast can that be gone? Crap, man. 6 or 8 months, you're done. But you live on nothing, dude.
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13: ABC News, I'm Stephanie Officer. The United Nations monitoring Colombia's recovery from a magnitude 7.4 earthquake that so far has killed 132. UN Deputy Spokesperson Farhan Haq.
14: Our thoughts go out to all who have suffered as a result of this earthquake, and we stand ready to help as needed.
13: The White House has pledged $15.5 million in aid for Colombia's earthquake response. The former joint base in Charleston, South Carolina, renamed today in honor of that state's late Senator Lindsey Graham. At the ceremony, Defense Secretary Pete Hegseth said Graham dedicated his life to serving the state and the U.S. Armed Forces.
15: Those gray tails that say Charleston, now when they land in far-flung places, will say Graham. The world will remember that name.
13: Hegseth saying Graham knew that to ensure peace, we must be prepared for war. Graham died on July 11th at the age of 71. This is ABC News. Offensive coordinator Eric Bieniemy returned to the Kansas City Chiefs for the first practice since his wife was shot in their Virginia home. His 27-year-old son has been arrested. One closely watched Senate race is facing a surge in deepfake ads.
16: In one, Republican Ken Paxton is seen driving a convertible with two mistresses as passengers. In another ad, his Democratic opponent, James Tallarico, is depicted in a dress singing about transgender rights.
17: Boys in white dresses with blue satin sashes.
16: Texas is one of 29 states with laws against AI-generated political ads, but here the ban applies only within 30 days of an election. Jim Ryan, ABC News in Dallas-Fort Worth.
13: The L.A. Sheriff's Office says a 27-year-old man was arrested Sunday at Kim Kardashian's Hidden Hills, California home on suspicion of burglary. They say deputies responded to the property following a report from a security guard of a break-in. I'm Stephanie Officer, ABC News.
18: 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I've been surfing here since I was a kid. 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
20: From the WMAY Newsroom, I'm Mike Windmacher. With just 1 week before the kickoff of the high school football season, Decatur Eisenhower High School announced on Monday that they will not be fielding a varsity team this season. Teams on Eisenhower's schedule via the IHSA will have the choice of either accepting a forfeit win and not playing a varsity game the week they were scheduled to play Eisenhower or to find a new opponent. The Glenwood Titans, who were scheduled to take on Eisenhower on September 18th, will now instead travel to Rock Island that day to take on the Rocks. The Illinois State Fair starts later this week, and the fair has announced the events will be going on at the arena. Things get underway on August 13th and 14th with Rodeo Nights presented by Wooten Rodeo Company. Then on August 17th through the 19th, you can enjoy truck and tractor pulling with the Illinois Tractor Pulling Association. Monsters of Destruction come to the arena on August 21st, and then things wrap up with a demolition derby on August 22nd. 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
1: Here is your updated News Channel 20 storm team forecast. A heat advisory begins at noon tomorrow and remains in effect until 8 p.m. tomorrow night. Lows dip down to about 77 tonight under partly cloudy skies. Winds out of the south, 5 to 10 miles per hour. Sunshine mixed with clouds at times again tomorrow. Daytime highs approaching 93. I'm meteorologist Kara Foster on 97.7 and 970 WMAY, Springfield's News and Talk. 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

0: Welcome back to the Ramsey Show in the Fairwinds Credit Union Studio. 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Alice is with us in Raleigh, North Carolina. Hi, Alice, how are you?
1: I'm good. How are you?
0: Better than I deserve. What's up?
1: First of all, I can't believe that I'm talking to you guys right now, and I am so anxious. So if I sound completely dumb, please forgive me.
0: You'll be fine. We've never lost a patient.
1: Okay. So my question is, how do you get over the fear of not being ready, financially ready, to start a family?
2: Okay. Tell me what that means, you're not financially ready to start a family.
1: Okay. So my husband and I are in a little bit of debt. We've paid off a lot of our debt, and I'm very proud of us so far, but we still have some to work on. We have a $20,000 student loan that's mine, and then we have a $45,000 student loan that's my husband's, but he's about 6 months away from the public student loan forgiveness program. So right now we're kind of just paying the minimum monthly payment on that and hoping that forgiveness comes since we're so close to the end. And
2: okay.
1: Then the only other debt that we have is our house and our mortgage.
0: How much have you paid off so far?
1: Of our student loans?
0: No, you said you paid off a bunch and you're proud of that. What did you pay off and how much?
1: We paid off our credit cards. That was about $6,000. And then we paid off both of our cars. I lost my mom last year and I got some inheritance money and we were able to pay like $50,000 worth of car payments off.
2: Good.
1: And that felt really good to have that.
0: So what's your household income?
1: It's about $110,000.
0: So if you make $110,000 and you have a $20,000 and a $45,000 student loan, why can you not have kids?
1: Because I just feel like there are so many things that I would want to do if I became a mom and like contributing
2: stay at home?
1: Towards the five. Well, I would love to stay at home, but I just know that option is not possible.
2: I think that's the first step in this is clarifying what that means to you and having a really clear picture of if I want to have kids, this is the way I want it to look and solving for that. And
0: so she's exactly right because you're not,
2: it's not the debt. The debt's not the problem.
0: Well, it's not the debt and it's not the kid. It's what you want to do because there's a kid.
2: Yeah, and what's the income breakdown? I think I heard you say you make $110,000. What do you make and what does he make?
1: We both make around $55,000, so it's pretty split down the middle.
2: So you already have a mortgage, right? I think I heard that.
1: Yes. So our mortgage with like taxes, insurance, and everything is like $2,200 a month.
2: All right. So that's the game you've got to play is if I want to have a child, I want to stay home. Now I've got to run out the budget on $55,000.
0: Or if I don't want to stay at home and I want to do other things associated
1: right.
0: with the kid, maybe it's the other things that are the problem and not the kid.
1: Right. My biggest concern is like I want to contribute to a 529 plan and I don't want...
0: Well, get out of debt. Finish getting out of debt and then do it.
1: Yeah, we're trying, Dave.
0: Well, I mean, you'd have 20 years to work on that. The kid's just born. The kid's not even born yet. So.
1: Right. I know, like, daycare and things like that, like, it's such a common, like,
2: here's
1: thing
2: what you gotta do.
1: So expensive for people. And so I'm just like, it's a
2: you've
1: lot.
2: You've got to run a faux budget. Running a budget and seeing the actual numbers is going to give you real answers to your questions. Right now, they're just a bunch of things floating around in your head, and you're thinking, I think it's this. It might be this. It could be that. Just give real numbers to it, and you can do that.
1: Right.
2: You can run the budget as it is, looking at your margin and saying, okay, looking at the margin we have now, working extra, this is how quickly we're going to pay off the $60,000 in debt. Once we've paid off the debt, this is how quickly we can have the 3 to 6 months of expenses saved. Once we do that, after we start investing 15%, this is how much money we can put in the 529. These are all numbers you can know this evening.
0: Your child is going to be fine. You make enough money. If you pay attention to the money and you continue on the track that you're on, you guys are going to be fine. You make enough money to have a child. What you may not have enough money to do is spend $462,000 on a nursery.
1: Right. Yeah.
0: I mean, like go nuts, okay? Or $46,000 on a nursery. Either one. Neither one is going to work. This is a very small human. They don't even know what's in the nursery. It's only the mother that does. The father doesn't even know what's in the nursery. So,
1: right.
0: And people go bananas. So if the things like that, and you feel like, you know, well, we'd have to get a bigger car. No, you don't. It's a very small human. They'll fit in that car. They don't take up that much room. Their car seat takes up more room than they do.
2: But if and you have to decide, what do you think? Are you thinking that you're going to stay home? Because that is the biggest part of this conversation. Because if you do, that does reflect on your comfort of living with a $2,200 mortgage. So you guys have to look at, okay, if you make that choice, what's your husband going to do? Are you going to work part-time? There's got to be something that you do so that mortgage doesn't become half of your take-home.
0: Yeah. So the answer to your overall question is, facts are your friends. When you don't, Jade's exactly right, lay out a budget for the way you see this going. And the budget will look at you and say, no, you can't spend that on a nursery. And here's your daycare budget. Mm-hmm. Go out and shop some daycares. Talk to 5 or 6 or 10 daycares. Get actual numbers, not what your friend said, not what you heard on the internet, because both are liars. And so let's go find out what's really going on and what the real cost is. And honestly, diapers and formula, they're not that much.
2: Diapers wasn't the thing. I feel like there's too much emphasis on diapers.
0: Everybody goes crazy talking about it. I mean, it's like...
2: I feel like the other things, everything.
0: I think our kids got like 2 years worth at all the baby showers.
2: Yeah.
0: I think we had a warehouse for diapers. But
2: all that being said is, I think it's what she's trying to do is plan for this. And
0: if you plan for it, your anxiety will go down.
2: Yes. Planning for when you're going to have a family is so important. And that's exactly what you're doing. That's what this is called. That's what it looks like. This is what it looks like to plan for children is what you're doing
0: right now.
2: But if you
0: use some common sense in your choices.
2: Yes.
0: That is mathematically sound, you should have no trouble, and you're eligible, based on the numbers you gave us today, to be a responsible person and have a baby.
2: Okay, let's play this out, because I have to say this, because we get this call. What there is the potential for is, I have this baby, now I want to stay home, now I'm down to a $55,000 income with a mortgage that's 22. And I never paid off the $60,000.
0: Can't do it.
2: Now, that is the call that we get. And that's the person calling in stressed out.
0: The answer is sorry.
2: Exactly. And that's the part that I just want to call out is, there are things you can do to make this a better, easier process for you. And if you have the ability to do that and you would like to do that, it's a good thing to do.
0: Yeah, like get the debt paid off.
2: Yes.
0: As an example, build your emergency fund.
2: Yes.
0: The further along the baby steps you are, the easier all of this is going to be.
2: Yeah, that's right.
0: Yeah, but you can't just go, oh, I'm really sad. I'm really sorry. And you get to go to work.
2: Right.
0: Play grown-up games, get grown-up prizes.
2: I know, that's right.
0: So that's how it works. That's the deal. But the actual child thing of, I can't afford to have children. If you've got, too many kids and you just keep spitting them out, you're going to have trouble. Okay, that's not the issue. But you need to think about, what is a reasonable process here with the income that you have and, the typical family size, and you will be fine.

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0: Alex is in Rochester, New York. Hi, Alex. How are you?
1: I'm doing well. Thanks for having me on. Long-time listener. Appreciate you finding time to get me on today.
0: Our honor, sir. How can we help?
1: So I have a question for you. I think my wife and I are in a phenomenal position based on how old we are and everything that we've been able to accomplish so far. But I have one point of contention with her. I think you'll agree with me, but I want to make sure I'm not violating another rule while I try to accomplish this. So my wife and I are disagreeing about paying off the one vehicle that we have a note on right now. So we paid off her vehicle. We have my car. It's about a $60,000 balance on it. I'd like to pay it off with what we have in savings, but I want to make sure I'm not violating any other rules based on our income, so on and so forth.
0: What's your household income?
1: It's $150,000 a year.
0: Okay. And did you say you had your mortgage paid off? Did I hear that?
1: Yeah, we were able to pay off our mortgage when we sold the business, and also did well on selling our first home.
2: So it's just this one car.
0: Did you buy the car after that?
1: No, I bought the car before.
0: Why did you not pay off the car too while you were at it?
1: I wanted to. That's what I'm saying.
0: So she wants to keep a car payment?
2: What's the difference between the car and all the other debt?
1: She wants to keep the cash. She wants to have more in our savings, and I think we have way more than we need in savings.
2: How much is in savings?
1: $150,000.
2: Okay. So it makes her feel uncomfortable to take 60 of the $150,000 to pay off this vehicle and be completely debt-free.
1: Correct. As with anything, I mean, there's more to the story. So we had a second child. And at the time, we were concerned about medical bills. We've gone through infertility, so we didn't want to pay off the car at that time. But now I think we're in a position, baby's healthy, and I think we're in a position where we could pay off the car and be completely debt-free. And I think at that point, there's really nothing else for us to do than give to the 15%, make sure we're funding the 529s.
2: And you make $150,000 a year.
1: Correct. Yep. We're just on my salary. She stopped working back in October, which is another, thing that happened that changed.
2: So if you run out the numbers, let's just pretend you pay off the car today. You have $90,000 in savings. How quickly, if $150,000 is the magic number, how quickly could you get back to that?
1: Yeah. Well, again, I don't want to get back to that. That's like part of the contention as well, because I'd like to shift anything additional to, obviously.
2: I agree with you.
0: Okay.
1: Right. So let's back up a second. I can show to her.
0: Let's back up a second. Yeah. Where you guys should be, is your emergency fund should be about $30,000, maybe 40.
1: Yeah.
0: And you should have 50 in investments and no car payment. That's where you should be.
1: Agreed.
0: Okay. Yep. And so now what we've got to figure out is why we're not there in her mind. So if we have no car payment and we have $50,000 in investments that we can get to on a one day's notice, if it's in a good mutual fund with a SmartVestor Pro, you can send them an email and you'll have the money in 24 hours.
1: Yep.
0: Okay. Maybe 48, but somewhere in there. Okay. So it's not like it's not liquid and accessible, and it's going to be making a good deal more than that stupid savings account. And I've got $30,000 or $40,000 sitting there, in $40,000 in this case, for an emergency fund, and we've got no debt. Now, what's the problem?
2: Yeah.
0: That's what I want to ask her.
2: And I would.
0: Because it sounds like it's mythology in her head.
2: I would play this out with her, because there's something that's causing her to freak out. And you should probably ask her the question, what is the worst in your mind that you see taking place? And what would it cost?
0: Why could we not handle that with this arrangement?
2: The roof blows off the house randomly, right? What truly in her mind is the worst thing? And that's how you run this back and help her see.
0: I mean, even medical bills with a child with, issues when they're born, you've got freaking insurance. Your maximum out of pocket's probably 20 grand. And you're sitting on 150 worried about it.
1: I totally agree.
0: What we got to deal with is facts are your friends, and we need to say, okay, with these facts, explain to me what the fear is.
1: Yeah.
0: Jade's right, and then let's get into it, rather than just fighting about, no, I don't want to pay off the car.
2: Right.
0: Okay, bull crap. Now, why? If we have 50,000 in investments and 40,000 and no debt in the world, and we make 150, and what, Jade's right. What is the scenario that you're worried about, that you've dreamed up, this catastrophized in your head? And let's talk that through. And then you go, oh, okay. And so an example of that is, my wife and I were considering a large generosity gift. Okay. For us, what's a large gift? And she's like, I'm kind of nervous about this. And I went, okay, well, let's just pretend that we took that much money and we put it in the middle of the floor and we burned it. Are we okay? Oh, yeah. Yeah, we got this and this and this and this and this. We're okay. So what is it you're nervous about? I guess I'm playing tapes from the old days. Mm-hmm. Oh, okay. That's fair. Because our tapes in the old days, the best of and the Ramsey House sucks. It was bad. You don't want to play those tapes, right? And that's fair to say, oh, some of that bankruptcy stuff when we were 28 and the lights got cut off is coming up in my throat when we start talking about giving a gift with that many zeros
2: totally
0: on it.
2: Totally fair.
0: That's a great conversation to have. But all that is admitting that where we are is different than where we were. And just as Deloney says, just because your body is reacting doesn't mean that, those are facts.
2: No, and it's a good time to remind yourself
0: of
2: the facts.
0: Yep. Facts are your friends. And the facts are that your family is in great shape. Your family has done a wonderful job, such a good job that you covered all the infertility issues, you covered her quitting work, you covered any issues that came up with the child that was born with issues, you've covered, and your debt-free house and everything but one stupid car. I mean, you guys have done great. Y'all are amazing. You're in the top 1% of Americans. So, yeah, so that's a fact. Now, what are the fears? And what is the thing we're believing that's the boogeyman? Mm-hmm. Well, let's turn on the lights and see if there's really a boogeyman. Come look under the bed.
2: Yeah.
0: Ain't no boogeyman under the bed. Okay, let's look in the closet. No boogeyman in the closet. Can you tell I've been keeping grandkids? Yeah. And so, you know, I mean, it's like, but this is, what are we afraid of?
2: Yeah.
0: Facts are, you know, and it's not to speak down to her in a condescending way. That's not what I'm doing.
2: No, it's
0: but
2: to get to understand
0: saying,
2: to the root of
0: you
2: it.
0: You need to, as a grown-up woman who's staying at home with your children as a result of our financial decisions, you need to have a grown-up adult reason for this, mm-hmm. not just a, I don't want to. Bull crap. Let's have an adult discussion here. Because here's the thing. That $50,000 in investments would be $100,000 if you'd have put it in an investment back then, because it would have doubled when y'all did this since then. So you've lost $50,000 for screwing around with a stupid savings account. That's expensive.
2: Yeah,
0: that ain't okay. You know, and so we're going to have this discussion. That's called opportunity cost, folks, when you miss out on an opportunity. Yeah. Yeah.
2: Yeah, that's scarier than letting go of the $60,000, missing out on all that money.
0: Yeah, but I'll tell you what happens, and it happens at my house too. Y'all probably don't do this, but sometimes you get to arguing about something like that, and you finally go, it ain't worth it.
2: Oh, yeah.
0: I'll just leave the stupid $150 over there. It's not the right thing to do. It's wrong, but it ain't worth it. I did that with life insurance a few years ago. SWI,
2: yeah.
0: Sharon wants it. There's no reason I should have had life insurance. I had millions and millions and millions of dollars, and if I die, she had millions and millions and millions of dollars. She was fine. But she said, I want life. I want $1 million on you. I'm like, why?
2: Just makes
0: so you got
2: better.
0: Another million? I mean, why am I buying this stupid life insurance? And it wasn't that expensive. It was like, I don't know, $1,000 or something. I'm like, whatever. It ain't worth it. I'll just buy it. SWI. And then one day, finally, she went,
3: I don't think I need that. And I went, oh, you didn't need it 4 years ago. But there we go. Okay.

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1: From the WMAY Newsroom, I'm Mike Windmacher. The Illinois State Fair starts later this week, and the fair has announced the events will be going on at the arena. 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Work began today on a year-long improvement project on Peoria Road and Sherman Boulevard in Springfield and Sherman. The Illinois Department of Transportation said work on the four-mile-long segment will include resurfacing, new traffic signals, guardrails, curbs, and gutters. Lane closures are expected. Work on the $10 million project is expected to continue into July of 2027. With just 1 week before the kickoff of the high school football season, Decatur Eisenhower High School announced on Monday that they will not be fielding a varsity team this season. Teams on Eisenhower's schedule via the IHSA will have the choice of either accepting a forfeit victory and not playing a varsity game the week they were scheduled to play Eisenhower, or find a new opponent. The Glenwood Titans, who were scheduled to take on Eisenhower on September 18th, will now instead travel to Rock Island that day to take on the Rocks. For more news, visit WMAY.com.
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6: Here is your updated News Channel 20 Storm Team forecast. A heat advisory begins at noon tomorrow and remains in effect until 8 p.m. tomorrow night. Lows dip down to about 77 tonight under partly cloudy skies. Winds out of the south, 5 to 10 miles per hour. Sunshine mixed with clouds at times again tomorrow. Daytime highs approaching 93. I'm meteorologist Kara Foster on 97.7 and 970 WMAY, Springfield's News and Talk. Right now, it's 83 degrees.
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8: All right. Today's question comes from Cooper in Maine. 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Should we include this loan in our snowball and make larger monthly payments when we get to that point? Or should we keep taking advantage of the employer benefit and let this thing ride for another 2 years? Well, first off, two plus years. Mm-hmm.
0: Yeah.
8: Well, first of all, you said your only debt is the $9,000 in student loans
0: and
8: the mortgage. So you're not debt snowballing the mortgage with the student loans. You're just paying off the student loans. And yes, I would 100%. Go ahead and knock this out. You make freaking $225,000 a year. This should be done in 1 month. It should be gone out of your life forever. Not squeezing out two or three plus years
0: of $150.
8: I mean, gosh, what is that?
0: Wah. Yeah, are you clipping coupons too? I mean, my God.
8: Yeah. It's just not necessary.
0: No. It's amazing how in the name of math, we do some of the dumbest, smallest, little dinky butt things and act like we're financially sophisticated.
8: Well, yeah, because it's your body is paying the tax.
0: I'm getting a free airline mile, which you will never use. You fool, 78% of them are not redeemed. Mm-hmm. That's the actual number. 8 out of 10 never get used.
8: Yeah.
0: And yet you went into credit card debt in the name of airline miles. And see, this is the kind of stuff people deal with. Or the guy who's like, I get 1% back on my Discover. That means for every $100,000 you overspend, they give you $1,000 back. On what planet does that make you a millionaire?
8: Yeah, that's interesting.
0: 100 out for one back. Hello, are you in Congress? What in the world? Who thinks that works?
8: That's a very good point. All of a sudden, you're interested in $150, but
0: you
8: when it was
0: $225,000.
8: When it was time to take the debt, you didn't care about the money.
0: Exactly. Oh, my. Yeah, pay it off yesterday. You probably have the money in savings right now.
8: Absolutely.
0: Quit screwing around with, don't major in minors. Madeline is in Los Angeles. Hi, Madeline. How are you?
9: Hi. I'm good. Thanks, guys, for taking my question.
0: Sure.
9: I guess this question is coming more out of fear than anything because... for the last 10 years, I've been in real estate, but prior to that, I used to work in dental practices. And being that the current state of the real estate market is what it is right now, I am feeling like I'm back in, you know, the dental field where I capped at, you know, whatever, $20 an hour back then. And I guess that's where my question is coming from. I need to know if I'm doing the right thing, if I have...
0: What is your question?
9: ...my money, and I have way too many accounts, and I feel all over the place. How many accounts do you have? Doing the right thing. I have two CDs, one IRA, two business accounts, another just savings account sitting there doing nothing. And

0: I just thought, okay, well, I'll just put them in CDs. And
1: Okay,
0: I
1: let's
0: did well in
1: simplify.
0: my last 10 years. Yeah, in real estate. And I have two rentals. And basically, that's where my income is coming from right now. And that's why I feel like I'm back in the dental office, you know, because now I have to pay a mortgage. Where I live, my condo is paid off. And the rents are what's keeping me afloat. I pay the mortgage and then I'm back to
1: Okay.
0: my income,
1: I'm
0: you
1: not
0: know,
1: sure what
0: from
1: this
0: back
1: has to
0: then.
1: do with the dental, but let's go through the numbers and see if we can simplify this. So you've got a paid off condo, that's great. The two rentals, do you carry mortgages on those?
0: One mortgage. Yes,
1: Okay.
0: I just paid off a HELOC that helped me build the ADU that I rent, you know, from that
1: So how much debt do
0: property.
1: you carry on the rentals total? Rental.
0: A 360.
1: Okay. And then the 80,000 in cash, what's in the savings account?
0: Combined in IRAs, it's almost three.
1: No, just the savings account. What's in the savings account?
0: Oh, the savings that's in that's like 30.
1: Okay. And then what's in the two CDs?
0: That's the there's three CDs.
1: Okay.
0: That's almost 300.
1: 300,000. Okay. And when do those mature? When do they reach their target date?
0: They have different dates. Some are on 5 months or 6 months.
2: How old are you?
0: I'm so nervous
1: That's okay.
0: talking
1: Don't
0: to
1: be
0: you.
2: How old are you?
0: I'm 50. I've been a single mom
2: What's your
0: for
2: best year
0: many
2: in the real
0: years
2: estate
0: now.
2: business?
0: My best year was 2020, 2021 through 24, 25. I sold nothing, like zero. And 26, I
2: Why did
0: sold
2: you
0: three
2: sell
0: properties.
2: zero?
0: In 25, I was exhausted. I was burned out. I was building my ADU in 24. I got the occupancy certificate of occupancy in 25. I was burnt out. I was so tired. I'm a single mom. Everything is on me. My daughter is amazing. She just graduated from CSUN, and you
2: Why
0: know, she's
2: were you
0: doing
2: burnt
0: really
2: out?
0: good
2: You made more
0: things.
2: money than you ever made in your life. You were tired.
0: That's why
2: You
0: I
2: were
0: just
2: tired,
0: burned
2: but
0: out.
2: why were you burnt out?
0: I hustled like big time,
2: Yeah,
0: like a
2: that
0: lot.
2: doesn't kill you.
0: Every day from 7 a.m. to 11 p.m.
2: So why not
0: and
2: cut your
0: every
2: hours
0: single
2: back to a
0: day.
2: normal hours instead of going to zero houses sold? Just cut the number of houses you're selling back.
0: Well, I didn't do that on purpose. I think I was
2: You
0: working
2: said you
0: considering
2: quit because you were burnt out. That is on purpose.
1: and you said you're mostly living off of the rents,
2: Yeah.
1: the rentals.
2: Okay. So, yeah, go ahead.
1: Yeah, here's what I would do.
0: I am because I don't touch
1: There's
0: anything.
1: two
0: I
1: parts to
0: don't
1: this
0: touch anything.
1: question. There's two parts to this, Madeline. Number one is if you feel like you need to cut back on working, you can do that, but you still need to be working in some way. I don't think there's any reason that you shouldn't be selling any houses. I think that, there's just something there that you've got a mental block there. As far as this money, I think there's ways that we can clean it up. I would take the 300,000 and I would invest them. You can do a SEP if you want. You can do an individual 401k, maybe get with a SmartVestor and decide what the best option is for you for retirement. I think the savings for you, I would keep 6 months of savings and a high yield savings account. If 6 months for you is around 30 to 40K, that feels fair. And then the rest of that cash, I'd put it with the 300,000 and I'd invest that. And then if you want to simplify even further, I'm not sure, but you might get to the point where you sell off one of these rentals to pay for the other. And that way you have one paid for in cash rental that's generating cash, and then your own condo is paid off. How does that sound? I
2: It
1: know I said that
2: doesn't
1: fast.
2: cost much to exist at that level, and you need to be working. You don't have to work 7 to 11,
1: No, but you can
2: but
1: be
2: you could
1: doing
2: work
1: something.
2: from 9 to 4. I mean, and do a lot of house sales because you're good at it. You just talked yourself into the corner of saying, "Oh, I'm dying." You're
1: Yeah.
2: not dying.
1: Yeah, go back
2: You
1: and
2: just need to
1: listen to this
2: slow
1: call.
2: down. You don't need to quit though, because you have the potential to earn a bunch of income. And so, yeah, what I would do is go to Ramsey Solutions and hit SmartVestor Pro. Sit down with them. They'll help you put some of this cash together and do some real investing. But that only works if you're not sitting on your butt trying to live off the rentals at 52. Go to work, girl.

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0: one of the biggest mistakes people make is thinking they can skip doing a will because they don't need one. I'm too young. I'm too healthy. I don't own anything. Not is the case. Not is the case. Not is the case. You can die at any health or age, and anything you have will be dictated by the government. Lord help you if you don't have a will, including where your kids go.
1: Yeah.
0: So it helps protect your family. It gives clear instructions and can keep your loved ones from having to guess what you wanted during a difficult time or from going at each other's throats. If you're ready to create a will, go to mamabearlegal.com. If you're not sure where to start, text quiz to 33789, and we'll help you figure out which option best fits your particular situation. Amanda is in Minneapolis. Hi, Amanda. How are you?
2: Hi, I'm doing well. How are you?
0: Better than I deserve. What's up?
2: So thank you for taking my call. So my husband and I are on baby step number 5, and before we kind of go into saving for our children's future, we were kind of met with a mandatory kitchen renovation that came up. It was a kitchen back from the 80s, and, you know, we had rotting cabinets and appliances were falling apart, and it was time. And so we felt with our finances where they were, we were able to save up. We did about a 25K budget for that with about 5K in fluctuation in case something came up. But the problem with that is that we experienced a huge mold problem that we had no idea. And so my question in this goes into we have about 30 saved up for the renovation. And then we have another 30 in what we call our emergency fund. And my question is, should we be going into our emergency fund? And just to give a little bit more detail, we were told last Friday, I work for a big corporation, that layoffs are coming. And then our manager followed up shortly after and stated that our group was not safe. And okay. So my question is, right now I make about 105.
0: What do you do?
2: I work for Med Device.
0: What do you do?
2: Sourcing for a big Med Device company.
1: What's your husband make?
2: He makes about 135.
1: Okay.
0: So did you start your job hunt last Friday?
2: My job hunt?
0: No, you didn't. You laughed. Hey, the guy told you he's getting ready to fire you. You need to listen.
2: Okay.
0: You need a job by next Friday, making 120.
1: What's the mold rent?
0: And then give them the finger as you walk out the door. Corporate America's trying to piss on you. You better get ready.
2: Okay.
0: It's coming. I mean, they're not kidding when they say your group's not safe. That's code for pack
1: your
0: desk.
1: Yeah. What's the mold remediation cost?
2: Right now, they have told us it's looking about an additional $12,000 based on the rotting that they continue to find as they move forward.
1: So okay. If you said...
0: I have mold remediated many, many, many properties. The one thing I have found about it is it's a very emotional subject for the property owner, typically. And the mold remediation companies have a spectrum of work that they can do from safe to crazy and drama. And so that industry does not have good credibility. Because, in other words, I hear stuff anywhere from $30,000 to $4,000, and $4,000 absolutely will fix it in that case. And I've personally experienced that, taking bids and remediating mold. But it's like, your children are going to die! And so that's where they start, right? And it's a problem. And so, we've got rental properties, and the renter calls us up and go, my children are going, no, they're not. We're going to remediate it. And remediate simply means get rid of mold. That's all it means. So I want you to get 3 more bids on this mold issue because anytime someone says that mold has taken over the house, I always want to make sure that really happened And is there something else we can do? And, you know, what's the process we do? Basically, we need to be rid of the mold, and we need to seal so that it doesn't come back, and get rid of whatever water problem it was that caused the mold in the first place. Have you identified that part of it?
2: Yes, it was a renovation that we did about 5 years ago that caused it, where a storm came in and it just caused a major leak. And so we know where it came from. It's already been dealt with
0: We
2: obviously finished.
0: So we just
2: got to
0: tear out whatever rot there is and seal it and do the proper remediation. And that might not be $12,000. It might be. It might be. $12,000 doesn't sound completely unreasonable.
1: Mm-mm.
0: So, but the, I'm guessing you've already torn the, you got no kitchen right now, right?
1: There's nothing there.
2: We have no kitchen.
0: No kitchen and no job. This is great. What a great week. And so, yeah, you got to put it back. You don't have a choice.
2: Yes.
0: Okay. So I want you to get three more bids on the mold.
2: 90% of the money.
0: The mold and the mold-associated rot repair. Get some more bids. It's different than the kitchen guy. You may or may not use the kitchen guy after that. And then if it is 12, you've got 30. You got 30 in your remodel budget, right?
2: Correct.
0: And you've already given them some of that, right?
2: Yes, we've put down about 90% of our money already.
0: On work that isn't done?
2: Majority of it upfront.
0: On work that's not done?
2: Well, it was to get everything kind of delivered, and
0: it don't take 90% to get it delivered. Oh, that's scary.
1: It is scary. I hope they meet your standards.
0: Yeah. So they have 27,000 of your 30.
2: Correct.
1: Oh boy. Okay.
0: Can't breathe. Okay. And right now you've just got a hole in the wall. No cabinets, no nothing.
2: Nothing.
0: Okay. Gulp. All right. So well, be careful how you talk to this contractor, because he owns your butt. In terms of getting the other bids on the mold and stuff, but I would get some other bids just to say, I need to make sure we're safe and make sure our numbers are right, because I think I'm losing my job. Just tell the contractor that, and then get some other bids. And then you have how much in your emergency fund again?
1: 30.
0: So it's 30 and 30. The two numbers are both 30. Okay. And you need 12 of that. In addition, the way it's bid out today, to be able to finish the mold remediation and put the kitchen in.
2: Correct.
1: And just a question.
0: Which leaves you $18,000, and your husband makes how much?
1: $135,000.
0: Can you live on your husband's income when you get laid off if you hadn't gotten your new job yet?
2: Yeah.
1: I hope so. Okay, good.
0: All right.
1: Have you plugged that into a budget just to see what it looks like temporarily?
2: Yes,
1: okay,
2: and
1: good.
2: It's scary. We have two kids in daycare, which is obviously not cheap. Mm-hmm. Our mortgage is about $2,500 a month.
0: They won't be there if you're not working.
1: Mm-hmm.
2: Yeah.
0: I mean, if you're sitting at home and we're living on his income,
1: yeah,
0: the kids are at home.
1: A couple months, yeah.
0: So, all right. So here's thing one is get more bids and finish the kitchen, $12,000 or less. Okay, leaving you $18,000 and his $135,000 to live on when you get laid off. Thing two is go get a job right now as fast as you possibly can, making $120,000, and then quit and go, my group left. That's what my group did because we saw it coming. I mean, your group is not safe. That's some scary butt words right
1: scary.
0: There. Yeah, all right, so... there's something about that process that makes people think it's not going to happen to me.
1: Maybe it'll be everybody else but me.
0: Yeah.
1: No, so I'd be trying to get a job now while you have a job.
0: Get out of there.
1: And your mentality
0: is
1: good.
0: And make more money somewhere else as fast as you can. Well, I mean, I got severance. My severance is see you wouldn't want to be you.
1: Mm-hmm.
0: I'm done getting out of this place.

0: 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Normal's broke. You need a plan. 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
3: ABC News, I'm Stephanie Officer. Todd Blanche sworn in earlier today as the nation's next attorney general. He was narrowly confirmed in a 50-49 vote in the wee hours of Saturday morning. Blanche had been acting AG since April after his predecessor, Pam Bondi, was fired. HHS Secretary RFK Jr. announcing two proposals today, one requiring manufacturers notify the FDA when a substance added to human or animal food is generally recognized as safe, known as GRAS. The other, created with the Agricultural Secretary, is the federal government's very first proposed definition of ultra-processed foods or junk foods.
4: Research has linked high consumption of ultra-processed food to inflammation and to chronic diseases, including type 2 diabetes and heart disease and Alzheimer's disease. Yet researchers and federal agencies still lack a common definition, federal definition of ultra-processed foods.
3: This is ABC News. The Ojai Raptor Center in California says the bald eagle believed to be Jackie from the internet-famous Eagle Cam has died. They say the bird's condition continued deteriorating over the past several days despite intensive treatment. The bald eagle was rescued 3 weeks ago, found to be severely anemic with inflammation of her kidneys. An historic find in the waters off Italy.
5: It's being called one of the most important underwater archaeological discoveries in many years. Divers off the coast of Sicily finding a shipwreck believed to be more than 2,000 years old. According to the Italian Culture Ministry, the ship likely dates from the 1st or 2nd century B.C. It's 140 feet below the surface and contains hundreds of ancient ceramic jars that were used to carry olive oil and wine. The oil and wine is gone. The jars are quite valuable. Sherry Preston, ABC News.
3: The FBI and NCAA are teaming up on a program to combat the sexual exploitation of college athletes. I'm Stephanie Officer, ABC News.
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9: From the WMAY newsroom, I'm Mike Widmacher. A Springfield police officer was legally justified in shooting an armed gang member in January, according to information released on the revamped Springfield Police Department transparency webpage. Sangamon County State's Attorney John Millhiser did not charge Sergeant Michael Reynolds after an Illinois State Police investigation into the shooting of Dominic Hobbs during a traffic stop in the Devereaux Heights neighborhood on the city's north side. Reynolds was suspended for 2 days, and a fellow officer, Corey Cortez, was suspended for 1 day for failing to activate their body cameras. The transparency page also reported Sergeant agent Lindsay Carpenter was suspended for 30 days for her driving under the influence arrest on July 4th. She was also placed on probation for 12 months and reassigned to the rank of patrol officer. Department announced its revamped transparency page late Friday afternoon. The page also includes crime and activity statistics and the city's responses to the Massey Commission's call to action. A 43-year-old Springfield man is dead after a motorcycle crash east of Jacksonville early Saturday morning. Morgan County Coroner Marcy Patterson said Jeffrey Kahn died in the crash about 3 a.m. Saturday. For more news, visit WMAY.com.
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14: Here is your updated News Channel 20 Storm Team forecast. A heat advisory begins at noon tomorrow and remains in effect until 8 p.m. tomorrow night. Lows dip down to about 77 tonight under partly cloudy skies. Winds out of the south, 5 to 10 miles per hour. Sunshine mixed with clouds at times again tomorrow. Daytime highs approaching 93. I'm meteorologist Kara Foster on 97.7 and 970 WMAY, Springfield's News and Talk. Right now, it's 83 degrees.
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16: It is the Jesse Kelly Show. Let's have some fun on a Monday. Aren't you so excited? The work week has started. I know I can't get the smile off my face. Maybe that's just because we have just such an awesome show for you tonight. So here's what you're in store for. There's a great email about why, how could I explain how communism is a religion, and courtesy of RFK Jr., CNN, Dome, some commie podcaster, we are going to lay all that out in painful detail, hopefully not too painful, to open up the show. We'll talk about, Trump's hilarious, what he said about Japan. Yes, we'll discuss a little bit of this Iran stuff. We were going to bomb him into smithereens. He decided not to. What's going on there? The invasion of Spain, Mark Wayne Mullen sucks, as well as apparently about every other Oklahoma Republican. All that, so much more. Medal of Honor Monday, an hour from now, coming up on the world famous Jesse Kelly Show. So I wanted to start out, done this a few times before. Every now and then there's one that really gets to me. This is an email. The subject of it is, it's a religion to the left. Please explain. Jesse, IMO, that means, in my opinion, I know what IMO means. The best thing you do is explain the leftist mindset, because it's so hard for me to understand how otherwise normal, successful people can act so crazy. But you lose me at, quote, it's a religion to the left. I know you said that to make me mad, can't wrap my mind around it. I didn't grow up religious. I can understand the crazy sports fan or I hate my ex-wife explanation for crazy behavior, but the religious explanation is hard to follow. Can you elucidate? Elucidate?
17: Whatever. He wants me to explain it. Chris, you wouldn't understand. I went to community college. His name is Patrick. Okay. It's a religion. I've said that a million times before. It's a religion. Your liberal Aunt Peggy. I'm an atheist. No, she's not. She is religious. The most hardcore Democrats you know are religious. Deeply, deeply religious. First of all, let's understand this, and you need to understand this, not just for politics or culture or yourself. You need to understand it, period, because it'll help you understand how the world works. Everyone is religious. Every single human being who walks the planet practices a religion. Ah, but he's an atheist. Nope. Nope. No, he's not. Not really. Now, he may not believe in what you believe in, but I promise you, cross my heart and hope to die, no matter who we're talking about, some Aboriginal tribesman in the outback of Australia, your liberal Aunt Peggy, everyone in between, they have a set of beliefs, a core set of beliefs, and they believe this. If they operate within this particular moral framework, it will either improve their life here on Earth, or it will guarantee them a better spot in the life that comes afterward. Basically, and I hate to describe it like this, but for the sake of simplicity, a set of rules. Here in the studio, I have rules. Two. I have two rules. Show up on time. Do a great job. Beyond that, I mean, they're not like this. If Chris and Corey were sitting over there doing shots of vodka the whole time, don't care. I'm not your dad. I'm not your priest. Don't be late and do a good job. And they understand if you abide by those two rules, you'll be here forever. Not going anywhere. Those are the two rules. Your work, your whatever. Here, just tell me the rules. What do I have to do? Here's 10 of them. Here's 100 of them. Here's 2 of them. What are the rules? And if I do beep, beep, beep, beep, then good things will come from that. That is not how I operate or Chris operates or Corey operates. That's how every human being on Earth operates, because we were created with that. There is no such thing as a non-religious person, even if you think you are. So let me ask you, maybe that is you. Do you think you are not religious? Okay. Why don't you kill people? Is it just the prison time? Is that the only reason? If I could give you a get-out-of-jail-free card, a James Bond license to kill, would you go shoot your neighbor in the face for letting his dog poop in your yard? Why wouldn't you? Why? Because somewhere along the way, someone, parents, coach, who knows, told you that murdering people is wrong, and you follow that rule. Now, to the communists. I'm going to play something for you. RFK Jr. did a great job. He went on CNN this weekend. Dana Bash with CNN, you know who Dana Bash is, that blonde commie. Dana Bash was caught as red-handed as you can possibly get, because remember that Fauci diary, they're calling it, that got released? Dana Bash was in there. She was in there coordinating with him. Caught red-handed. Okay? RFK Jr. goes on CNN, did a marvelous job. I want you to listen to this conversation. Yes, RFK Jr. does a great job, but I really want you to listen to Dana Bash and the things that come out of her mouth.
18: Do you see your job as ending vaccine hesitancy, or do you see your job as telling the truth to the American people?
19: I see my job as telling the truth, and the truth is that there is study after study after study. It's one of the most studied things out there in science.
18: You're repeating
19: and
18: it like a parrot. You're repeating like a parrot.
19: So
18: I've actually read the science. Let's come back here and debate the science.
19: I'm not debating this with you.
18: Of course you are.
19: No, because I'm not debating.
18: All you know how to do is repeat things that people told you and say, trust the experts. That's what you did during COVID. Now we know that Anthony.
17: Trust the experts. There are studies. Trust the experts. Well, how does that make her religious? Okay. Remember I said there are rules? For a communist like Dana Bash, rules are constantly being updated. And she is constantly being handed a list of whatever the rules are. And she will not question them. She's not going to interrogate anybody who hands her those rules, because she believes in her heart of hearts that if she follows whatever new set of rules there are, that will mean better things for her in this life or the next. Therefore, if you handed Dana Bash some talking points that said something insane like, fish is delicious, then Dana Bash would go on CNN tonight knowing it's an outright lie, and she would shout from the rooftops, fish is delicious, fish is delicious, fish is delicious. She doesn't need anything deeper. Her priest handed her these rules, and she is going to follow them. You want another example? I know you don't know who this is because she's part of the WNBA, but her name is Stephanie White. She's apparently the head coach of something called, I want to read this, the Indiana Fever. I'm guessing that's a team. Corey, is that a team? Corey, you don't gamble on WNBA games, right? Oh my gosh, you're such a degenerate. You gamble on... Anyway, this is Stephanie White with the Fever. You are not hearing a pro-tranny person. You are hearing a deeply religious person who has been handed the rules. And so here she is.
20: What is your stance on men or athletes who test as biological male participating in women's sports? What's your personal stance?
21: Yeah, I mean, I don't know that I would say that I'm educated enough from a scientific standpoint. I don't ever believe that exclusion is an answer. I just don't. I do think, you know, when we think about various levels of sport, various governing bodies of sport and things that go into that. Like I said, I'm not educated enough at the different levels. I know growing up, I played with the boys all the time.
17: She's religious. Do you think she'd want to go out there and play a pickup game with a 250-pound man who wanted to play rough? Do you think she'd want to play rugby, run track against a man? Do you think she genuinely isn't educated, like she said? Of course, none of those things are true. She knows what a man is. She knows what a woman is. She understands full well you can't change the sex God made you with. But her religion has rules, you see. And if you want to, in a weird way, get to heaven, it's going to require you to follow said rules. That brings us to this part. What's the enforcement mechanism? Why doesn't she just come out and say, well, boys, look, boys can't become girls, girls can't become boys? Why not just say that? Why doesn't Dana Bash just come out and say, hey, I screwed up. All right, I was wrong. You were right. Why not just say it? We'll talk about that next.
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0: Jesse Kelly Show on a fantastic Monday, almost to Medal of Honor Monday. I mean, kind of. I guess it's 45 minutes from now. Whatever. Everybody's almost is relative. Now back to the communism is a religion thing. I already talked about how it's a set of rules, like every other religion. Here's a set of rules. Do this. Don't do that. Beep, beep, beep. If you do, then whatever. Pick your thing. This good thing will come of it. And I already said, everyone is a religion, religious. There is no such thing as a non-religious person. It does not exist on this planet. Cannot exist. Because we're made to worship something, right? So for the Dana Bashes of the world, trust the science, all the studies. And she never even read any studies. Again, listen to this. Do you think, how many studies do you think Dana Bash read?
1: Do you see your job as ending vaccine hesitancy, or do you see your job as telling the truth to the American people?
2: I see my job as telling the truth, and the truth is that there is study after study after study. It's one of the most studied things out there in science.
1: You're repeating
2: and
1: it like a parrot. You're repeating like a parrot.
2: So
1: I've actually read the science.
2: I'm not debating this with you.
1: Of course you are.
2: No, because
1: just,
2: I'm not
1: all
2: debating.
1: All you know how to do is repeat things that people told you and say, trust the experts. That's what you did during COVID. Now we know that Anthony Fauci, who was the expert, was lying about everything, about masks, about social distancing, about natural immunity, about the transmission from the vaccine, about the source of COVID. He was lying, and you were punishing people for not trusting the experts. And now you're rolling out the experts again.
2: Yes.
1: To talk about something that you have no personal knowledge of.
0: Pretty good. So what is the enforcement mechanism? Well, a lot of religions, they have this in common. I'm not going to say all, because I'm most definitely not an expert on probably any religion, but I sure won't call myself an expert on every religion. But fear. It's not just a carrot system where say this, follow this, and this will get better for you. It's not that. There is, in my experience, from what I've seen, almost always a stick component to it. Follow this, and this will get better. Don't. Oof. I wouldn't want to be you. Fear is a critical one. But for my own, for Christianity. Follow this, go to heaven. Don't burn in hell for the rest of eternity. That's quite a, how much more motivation do you need, right? Carrot and stick. Here's Dome. Now, when she says this, you're going to roll your eyes. And you're going to talk about how ridiculous it is. They can't prove that, so on and so forth. So that's a fact. But remember this. For the religious zealot, they need to hear the pastor. They have to hear the pastor giving them a swat on the rear end on Sunday every now and then. What are the stakes, Dome? What happens if the communist revolution fails?
3: It's so unbelievable that they got rid of USAID. And you saw the recent numbers, as many as, 600, 700,000 people have died because of withdrawing American aid for humanitarian purposes.
0: 600 or 700,000 people have died because we cut off your money and my money flowing to Africa and the Philippines and every other corner on the Latin America to go fund tranny turtles and whatever it is. 600, 700, it's laughable, of course. It's laughable, yes, it's laughable. But your liberal Aunt Peggy, you know what she's doing right now? Right now. She just popped her 10th Xanax of the day, and she sat down in front of her computer. And you know what she's doing? She's going to her local government's website page, and she's finding out when the next school board meeting is. And she's finding out when the next committee to do anything is. It could be the Parks Committee, when everything else. And not only is she finding it out, she's writing it down. and she's going to find out when the next anti-Trump rally is, and that there's an anti-immigration rally in town, and I have to go to that. And you know what? She's going to be at all of it. She's probably creating a printout for her friends so she can distribute it. And do you know why she is doing all that? Because golly, does she want to get to heaven. She's trying to save 600,000 or 700,000 lives. Those are the stakes of the game. Sound familiar? Every single person is religious. And here is the incredibly sad part of it. If you choose the wrong one, it can kill you. It can eat you alive. Think about how many people throughout history have chosen the wrong one and it ended up completely destroying themselves and their families. I've told young people this many times before. Maybe you're young, and so I'll tell you this again right now. I'm not telling you to become a Republican. There's all kinds of reasons to not become a Republican. I'm really not. I'm an anti-communist. That's what I am. But I am telling you this. If you choose to go down the left-wing path, if you choose that, you will be miserable the rest of your life. You've never met a happy one, you've never seen a happy one, and you never will, because it's a religion of death and destruction. And guess what? I don't care how many rules you follow, it's going to eat you too. Do you want an example? Oh, I've got an amazing example.

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1: From the WMAY newsroom, I'm Mike Windmacher. The Illinois State Fair starts later this week, and the fair has announced the events will be going on at the arena. 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Work began today on a year-long improvement project on Peoria Road and Sherman Boulevard in Springfield and Sherman. The Illinois Department of Transportation said work on the four-mile-long segment will include resurfacing, new traffic signals, guardrails, curbs, and gutters. Lane closures are expected. Work on the $10 million project is expected to continue into July of 2027. With just 1 week before the kickoff of the high school football season, Decatur Eisenhower High School announced on Monday that they will not be fielding a varsity team this season. Teams on Eisenhower's schedule via the IHSA will have the choice of either accepting a forfeit victory and not playing a varsity game the week they were scheduled to play Eisenhower, or find a new opponent. The Glenwood Titans, who were scheduled to take on Eisenhower on September 18th, will now instead travel to Rock Island that day to take on the Rocks. For more news, visit WMAY.com.
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6: Here is your updated News Channel 20 Storm Team forecast. A heat advisory begins at noon tomorrow and remains in effect until 8 p.m. tomorrow night. Lows dip down to about 77 tonight under partly cloudy skies. Winds out of the south, 5 to 10 miles per hour. Sunshine mixed with clouds at times again tomorrow. Daytime highs approaching 93. I'm meteorologist Carol Foster on 97.7 and 970 WMAY, Springfield's News and Talk. Right now, it's 82 degrees.
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0: It is the Jesse Kelly Show on a fantastic, wonderful Monday. We're only 30 minutes away from honoring an American hero, a Medal of Honor Monday. So back to what we were talking about. If you choose to go down the left-wing road, I'm going to be a Democrat, I'm going to be a lib, I'm going to be a communist, whatever it is. My friends are doing it. My professor's doing it. All my girlfriends are doing it. My mom did it. My dad did it. Okay. I want you to listen to this. His name's Scott Galloway. You probably don't know who that is, and that's fine. He's a podcaster. He's a commie podcaster. He was a big Zohran Mamdani fan, right? Big Zohran Mamdani supporter. Hey, I love this communist. Let's get this communist in there. Remember when I told you that it was going to eat you alive? The left-wing path will end with your destruction, and it will be other left-wingers who do it to you? Listen to this.
10: And I've been doxxed.
11: You've been doxxed? What? Tell me.
10: So I don't know if you've heard, but Mayor Mamdani has decided to release a list of the 950,000 residences with addresses and names that might be eligible for his pied-à-terre tax. I came out in favor of this tax. This is the definition. He's taken a legitimate source of tax revenue and he's turned it into a wanted poster. And the question I would have is, other than trying to identify and imply these people have done something wrong, and then 18 months after a healthcare CEO was executed in the street, and then published the list, what is the upside here? Why is he doing this?
0: Here's the dark part about it. That priest who hands you that list of rules, he's going to kill you one day. And then, by the way, that priest, in turn, he'll also be killed one day. When you read the stories of communist countries, and we've talked about it so many times, do innocent people die? Yeah, they die in droves, and it's terrible, and it's sad. But one thing, and I did not expect this when I really started digging into communism years ago and reading about the history of it. I didn't realize this part of it. Communists get butchered by the million themselves. Butchered. The most committed, followed every rule, did everything right. You don't understand. I've been part of the revolution. All religions are not the same. Communism is of the devil, and it will spare nobody. It is the one thing, and it's because I'm a bad person, it is the one thing that gives me some level of comfort. You know, Larry Fink, Larry Fink's head of BlackRock. And you know how we were talking about the priest is going to hand out these rules. Larry Fink, big, probably the most powerful financial guy, at least one of them in the world, certainly in the United States of America, to be head of BlackRock is to command like $20 trillion. It's an unbelievable amount of money. Larry Fink, you remember we played this before. He said this.
12: Well, behaviors are going to have to change, and this is one thing we're asking companies. You have to force behaviors, and at BlackRock, we are forcing behaviors.
0: He said that for a lot of reasons. You know, one of the reasons he said that? Well, the religion demands that you have to fire men and hire women. You have to fire white people and hire minorities. You have to fire straight people and hire gay people. That's what the religion demands. Those are the new rules. And Larry Fink, super powerful Larry Fink, got into his role and has fought like a communist lion and destroyed who knows how many careers to make that possible. And he did so with the belief that following those rules would get him to the promised land one day. But it won't. Even Larry Fink, poor Scott Galloway, he thought this whole millionaire property tax in New York.

0: I'm not educated enough at the different levels. I know growing up, I played with the boys.
1: That's completely the wrong soundbite. I just wanted to let it keep going. It was Scott.
2: And I've been doxxed.
3: You've been doxxed? What? Tell me.
2: So I don't know if you've heard, but Mayor Mamdani has decided to release a list of the 950,000 residences with addresses and names that might be eligible for his pied-à-terre tax. I came out in favor of this tax. This is the definition. He's taken a legitimate source of tax revenue and he's turned it into a wanted poster. And the question I would have is, other than trying to identify and imply these people have done something wrong, and then 18 months after a healthcare CEO was executed in the street and then published the list, what is the upside here? Why is he doing this?
1: He's doing it because he's a communist. He's a communist priest. You were one of the people who put him into power as a priest. He was always going to be a priest who believed in butchering people. You just thought that he was going to butcher other people. But that's not how it works. You ever heard of S21 prison in Cambodia? Sounds like one of the worst places in the history of the world. Very few, I forget the number, it's 7, 14, it's something very small. Very few people ever lived and came out of it. The thousands and thousands and thousands were tortured and butchered in there. Very few ever lived. I mean, as soon as you got there, they would thoroughly, thoroughly search you to make sure you didn't have so much as a set of nail clippers on you. Why? Are they worried about you chiseling through the walls or killing your guard with your nail clippers? No. They had to take painful steps to make sure you didn't have anything on you to kill yourself with, because they knew very shortly you would want to kill yourself through the torture sessions and being chained up and everything else. Do you know how many committed communists of the Khmer Rouge died in S21 prison? And they thought, every one of them thought, that they were part of the revolution, that they would be honored. Surely there's heaven coming on the other side of it. But that's not how it works. One day you find yourself chained to the floor, they confiscated your fingernails, and you understand that tomorrow, after you don't get any sleep, if you haven't starved to death in the middle of the night, 5 15-year-old communist guards are going to pick you up and take you out to the countryside, where they will beat you to death with sticks so they don't waste money on a bullet. Now, if you choose to become a Democrat or a leftist in America, I don't think that's going to be your end. But if you think there's a happy ending there for you, if you think, if you're devout enough, that life's going to work out great, ooh boy, you got another thing coming. All right. Trump said something hilarious. We're going to talk about that. Get to some emails, all that and more. Hang on.
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0: Mario Nelson. 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
0: It is the Jesse Kelly Show on a magnificent Monday. Remember, you can email the show your love, your hate, your death threats. I will get to a lot of those tonight because they're so good. Jesse@JesseKellyShow.com. Before we get to that hilarious thing Trump said, that was long and that was heavy, so I thought we should maybe take a quick break and focus on something wonderful. I don't know if you have heard, but there is now a women's professional baseball league. Not going to watch. I'm not going to be a fan, but I think that's a good thing, right? And they had an opening day, and at the very first, an anthem to open up the very first game. And I thought, in the interest of feeling good and patriotism, maybe we should pause, walk away from politics for a minute,
8: and just enjoy these marvelous voices.
9: Oh, say, can you see by the dawn's early light what so proudly we hail at the twilight's last gleaming?
8: Make sure you're singing along.
9: Whose broad stripes and bright stars through the perilous fight, o'er the ramparts we watched, were so gallantly streaming. And the rockets that glare, the bombs bursting in air, gave proof through the night that our flag was
10: still there.
9: Still there.
8: Amen.
9: Oh, say does that star-spangled banner.
8: Everybody now.
9: Yet the land of the free and the home of the brave.
8: Play ball. That's all I have to say. Play ball. That reminds me. Did I ever tell you about the worst trouble I ever got in church? All right, never mind. Second worst trouble I ever got in church. The first, I'm a little fuzzy on the details. When I was a kid, I got paddled. This was back in the spanking era. I realized this new era that's super controversial. Some do, some don't. You do whatever you want. Raise your kid whatever you want. But in my era, you got spanked. Sometimes it was with a hand. Sometimes it was with a switch, belt, paddle. Actually, I don't know about the belt. I don't know if they ever used a belt on me, probably. But paddle of some kind. So we were going to church in Toronto, Ohio. Now, I'm young at this time. This is why I'm a little fuzzy on the details. I guess I was probably pretty unruly in Sunday school or church. Don't agree, Chris, when I say that I was unruly. Maybe. One of the elders of the church gave my mother an oak paddle. He handed it to her, and I kid you not, he told her, this is to save your son from hell. That now, I couldn't have been 7 years old, 6 or 7 years old. No, it didn't have speed holes, Chris. But here's the thing. It also wasn't very wide. Now, I only have my childhood perspective on it. My mom found it in the attic a few years ago and texted me a picture of it. So that's kind of the last time I saw it. I think it was only 2 inches, maybe 3 inches wide. Oh, yeah, it was thin. Man, it was super thin. My dad never used it. My dad was so big and strong that he stuck with his hand. I know he was probably worried about, actually, you know, not trying to hurt you, right? Just trying to whack a little bit of pain and some obedience into you. So that's the worst I ever got in trouble in church. And I don't know what I did. But the second worst time, and it's this singing that reminded me of it. We get to Bozeman, Montana. And we start going to some new church. I don't remember what church it was. Start going to this new church. And I don't remember because we left pretty shortly after. It wasn't for my parents, whatever. We get to this new church in Bozeman, Montana, after we moved to Montana. And, you know, you have to behave in church. And apparently I goof off every now and then. But we get to church on Sunday. And behind us, sitting right behind us, is this older lady. I was a teenage boy. I would guess 60s. Who knows? Actually, I wasn't even a teenager then. But I would guess 60s. Who knows? Older lady. I bet she was a singer of some kind back in her time. Her time had kind of passed her by, I will admit. But they start singing the worship songs, you know, like you do in church. Chris, you people sing worship songs. Is that part of your thing? A little bit? Whatever. Well, do you or don't you sing the worship songs? Chris said, what? Chris said, it depends on where you go. So they do have Jew songs, right? Like Jewish music that you sing along. You don't seem like they do they not? You can tell me why. They don't where you go. All right, well, And churches that believe in Jesus, we do, all right? We start singing worship songs. And this lady, unashamed, you know, good for her, worshiping the Lord, is belting, and I mean belting out the worship songs. She is sitting directly behind us. Oh, Chris, when I this is why I'm telling you the story. It was, I kid you not, it was a dead ringer for this.
9: Oh, say, can you see by the dawn's early light what so bright?
8: Do you have any idea how hard it was for a 10-year-old boy to keep a straight face during the worship service with this going on? I was not successful. I burst out laughing, and then every time she would hit one of those high notes, I would absolutely lose it. My father is looking at me like he's getting ready to just grab my head and twist it right off my body. At some point in time, my mom kicks me out and makes me go sit in the lobby of church for the rest of the church service. And remember, this is before smartphones, so it's not like you sat there and played Tetris on your phone or something like that. You just had to go sit and wait and wonder, how bad am I going to get it when church finally gets over? I hope the Lord is speaking to him, but that national anthem, I'm telling you right now, dead ringer for it. All right, I don't know why we got distracted on that. Trump's hilarious.
10: Do you support the Japanese currency?
11: Because we have a good relationship with Japan. We're very strong, very, very strong financially. They are, you know, they have a weakening yen, and they wanted a little bit of help, and we're always there for Japan. Japan's been very good to us, with the exception, of course, of Pearl Harbor.
8: I love that Trump won't let Pearl Harbor go. We'll be back.

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11: ABC News, I'm Stephanie Officer. At the White House today, ABC's Mary Bruce asked President Trump about the status of U.S.-Iran peace talks and his threats against that country.
12: You said this last round of talks was Iran's last chance before decapitation. So what now? What
13: comes
12: next?
13: You'll find out. You'll find out.
12: Are you still, are massive escalation, is that still on the table?
13: Well, we have that, certainly that ability if we want to do that.
11: 70 million people in the Northeast are under storm alerts as a powerful system moves through the region. Severe thunderstorms in effect along the East Coast. ABC's chief meteorologist, Ginger Z.
14: Sunday night, southwest of Chicago, severe storms rolled multiple train cars off their tracks in the town of Ransom, Illinois. Heat-fueled, scattered thunderstorms slammed the Northeast throughout the weekend. From New York City to Springfield, Massachusetts, a golfer taking shelter on a golf course in Cincinnati nearly killed by a lightning strike Friday, telling ABC News he lost all feeling in his body temporarily.
11: This is ABC News. A collection of really rare Nintendo game cartridges is about to hit the auction block.
15: When someone brought in a box containing 97 Super Mario Brothers and Duck Hunt NES cartridges, the owner of One Shop Wonders in Waukesha, Wisconsin, was thrilled and confused.
16: These were printed about 2 years after the last known printing of these games.
15: Jason Ganos runs a site called Nintendo Wire.
16: Nobody has ever seen these specific carts before.
15: Made in 1993, the games look brand new. They may fetch millions at an auction that starts tomorrow. Jim Ryan, ABC News.
11: Ariana Grande might have some big feelings. Her new album, Petal, debuted at number one on the Billboard 200, making her seventh career number one album and 10th top 10 on the chart. The Thank You Next singer wrapped up the North American leg of her Eternal Sunshine tour last Friday. She heads to London for the final performances before she takes a break. I'm Stephanie Officer, ABC News.
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4: From the WMAY newsroom, I'm Mike Widmacher. A Springfield police officer was legally justified in shooting an armed gang member in January, according to information released on the revamped Springfield Police Department transparency webpage. Sangamon County State's Attorney John Millhiser did not charge Sergeant Michael Reynolds after an Illinois State Police investigation into the shooting of Dominic Hobbs during a traffic stop in the Devereaux Heights neighborhood on the city's north side. Reynolds was suspended for 2 days, and a fellow officer, Corey Cortez, was suspended for 1 day for failing to activate their body cameras. The transparency page also reported Sergeant Lindsay Carpenter was suspended for 30 days for her driving under the influence arrest on July 4th. She was also placed on probation for 12 months and reassigned to the rank of patrol officer. Department announced its revamped transparency page late Friday afternoon. The page also includes crime and activity statistics and the city's responses to the Massey Commission's call to action. A 43-year-old Springfield man is dead after a motorcycle crash east of Jacksonville early Saturday morning. Morgan County Coroner Marcy Patterson said Jeffrey Kahn died in the crash about 3 a.m. Saturday. For more news, visit WMAY.com.

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3: Here is your updated News Channel 20 Storm Team forecast. A heat advisory begins at noon tomorrow and remains in effect until 8 p.m. tomorrow night. Lows dip down to about 77 tonight under partly cloudy skies. Winds out of the south, 5 to 10 miles per hour. Sunshine mixed with clouds at times again tomorrow. Daytime highs approaching 93. I'm meteorologist Kara Foster on 97.7 and 970 WMAY, Springfield's News and Talk. Right now, it's 82 degrees.
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6: It is the Jesse Kelly Show, another hour of the Jesse Kelly Show on a wonderful Monday. After we do Medal of Honor Monday, which is coming a minute from now, we are going to talk for a bit about immigration, and it's going to take a bit because of what's happening, not just with Spain. What happened over the weekend with Mark Wayne Mullen, the head of DHS, and the things he said, and we'll talk about it, and then we'll move on, get back to some other things, all right? Now, before we do any of that, you know what's happening. You know what time it is. It's the start of the second hour on a Monday. And that means it's time for Medal of Honor Monday. Every Monday at this time, we do the same thing. Take a hero, read his citation. You can email in not only your love, hate, and death threats to Jesse at jessekellyshow.com. You can email in ones that you like or that you're related to or your neighbor's dad or from your hometown. We like those. You know, it brings it home for people. Now, before I get to this recommendation and read this citation, I want to remind you of this. The Medal of Honor citations before World War II, so basically World War I and everything earlier, they're extremely short. There was an effort during World War II. Have you ever seen anything about the war bonds and stuff like that? Trying to raise money to fund the war. Wars are extremely expensive. Armies are expensive. It's expensive to fight a war. And so they were, I don't want to call it propaganda, but that's really what it was. Propaganda isn't all bad. They used a lot, the government used a lot of propaganda to kind of boost public morale, boost the public's buy-in on the war, if you will. They wanted not just polling support, they wanted war bond money, they wanted things like that. One of the main things they used was they would take heroes who did unbelievable things and they would parade them around the country to raise money for the war. One of the biggest examples of this is John Bazelon. If you ever watched the HBO miniseries, The Pacific, you actually saw this. They display it quite well. But if you didn't, it's fine. You don't have to for the sake of this. John Bazelon, United States Marine, complete legend from New Jersey, by the way. Legend. He goes, joins the Marines. He goes to Guadalcanal, butchers a bunch of Japanese guy, hand-to-hand fighting in the fog. At night, he's just a total beast in every possible way. Earns himself a Medal of Honor. They grab him and they say, we need you to come back home for your country. And what do? They dragged him all over the United States of America to get up in front of crowds and give speeches. I'm John Bazelon. This is what I did. All right. So that's a long way of saying World War II citations, they got a lot longer. and they got a lot more detailed because the War Department realized if you have someone who does something ridiculously brave, you should probably give him more than four sentences. Tell people actually what he did. Tell the story. It helps tell the story. And every war since then, that's what we've done. Vietnam, Korea, Iraq, Afghanistan. That's what we've done since then. This one is World War I, and you're about to see what I'm talking about. We got this email. I was hoping you could read the citation of Edward C. Allworth. He was from my hometown, and I want everyone to know Oregon isn't totally full of namby-pamby commie weaklings. That's just Portland. Said his name is Zach. Here's Edward C. Allworth. He was born in Crawford, Washington. This was World War I, took place in France.
7: Honoring those who went above and beyond. It's Medal of Honor Monday.
6: While his company was crossing the Meuse River and canal at a bridgehead opposite Cléry-les-Petit, it's in France, all right, the bridge over the canal was destroyed by shell fire, and Captain Allworth's command became separated, part of it being on the east bank of the canal and the remainder on the west bank. Seeing his advance units making slow headway up the steep slope ahead, this officer mounted the canal bank and called for his men to follow. Plunging in, he swam across the canal under fire from the enemy, followed by his men. Inspiring his men by his example of gallantry, he led them up the slope, joining his hard-pressed platoons in front. By his personal leadership, he forced the enemy back for more than a kilometer, overcoming machine gun nests and capturing 100 prisoners, whose number exceeded that of the men in his command. The exceptional courage and leadership displayed by Captain Allworth made possible the reestablishment of a bridgehead over the canal and successful advance of other troops. I know you want more. It's a World War I tale. I warned you that's how it goes, but that's how it goes. All right? Still, look, that doesn't... What he did isn't any less heroic than any of the Vietnam ones we've read, right? He just got the pre-war bond shaft, if you will. All right, so we're going to touch on something. Maybe you've seen the video of it. Believe me, this is not going to be about Spain, but, well, here's a headline. Ceuta border storming death toll reaches 72 after 50,000 migrants attempt to enter the Spanish enclave. Have you seen the videos of this, any videos of this? It's not good. You're seeing Africans by the thousand flood into this place. Now, remember, Ceuta is not in Spain like you would consider Spain. It's a Spanish city, but it's actually on the African continent, right? It's a Spanish city, but it's on the African continent. Now, of course, all these people are prepping to go into Spain. And that brings me actually to these two emails I wanted to read before we go into Mark Wayne Mullen and America and what's going on. Dear Jesse, people roll their eyes when I invoke some of the issues that contributed to the fall of the Roman Empire as they relate to America today. One thing that really stands out to me is that later in the empire, through politics and intrigue, non-Romans became emperors, right? There's another one. Jesse, I was born at night, but not last night. The mass migration into Spain was not an oopsie daisy. It was planned. Who is behind this migration madness? And will America see this as foreshadowing? Let me explain this historically for a second, because we've talked about this issue many times, but all throughout history, you can see a consistent theme. Many consistent themes. I take that back. But there is one that you see over and over and over again. And it doesn't matter what time period you're in. It doesn't matter where you happen to be. And here's what it is. If there is a modern civilization, compared to whatever the rest of the world is, a modern civilization, well, what does that mean, a modern civilization? Let's focus on that for now, okay? A modern civilization generally means a longer life expectancy, because a modern civilization will have better education, better medical care, better technology. So people can live longer, and that's something human beings generally are in favor of. So better medicine. I already mentioned education. Better, more comfortable, more easily accessible clothing. More easily accessible food. Day-to-day life is just more convenient, better, and easier. So we will, because you brought it up, we'll stick with Rome, for example. Let's talk about Rome. Yeah, boom, Rome. They were such an engineering, ambitious society, and they were so modern, it was insane. But Rome shared this fate with every other modern civilization in history. They had less technologically advanced barbarians on their borders. Not only on their borders. It's not that the barbarian just exists on the hinterlands of your empire. It's not just that. The barbarian is looking in the window. And why wouldn't he? If you are in Gaul, that was northern Italy, France, whatever, the barbarian tribes. If you were a Gallic tribesman, you may even like being a Gallic tribesman. Right? You may enjoy that. But these Romans have comfortable clothes. When you're hungry, when it's time to feed your family, you have to pick up your bow and arrow, and you have to go into the woods. And dude, hunting ain't easy. With a high-powered rifle, you come back and miss. You've got to go with an old bow and hope you kill something and bring it home, or else mama's going hungry tonight. When a Roman citizen was hungry, very similar to what you do now, they walk down to the street, buy something from a vendor, from a street vendor, walk down to the market. Hey, give me some bread. I'll take the fish. You think the barbarian doesn't want that life? They're looking in the window and they want in. We'll continue in just a moment.
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6: 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She joined the Cryptologic Warfare Academy Command when it was established. Shannon tragically lost her life in a suicide bomb attack in Syria. In this 25th anniversary year of 9/11, her sacrifice reminds us of the cost and lasting impact of that day. Shannon left behind her husband Joseph and their two sons. 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That's T, the number 2, T.org.
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6: It is the Jesse Kelly Show on a wonderful Monday. All right. 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So, to what we were just talking about, throughout history, if there was a modern civilization, maybe it's China during the Mongolian times, ancient Rome, the United States of America today, and many parts of Western civilization of America today, it's not just that society is wealthier, they are living a more comfortable life, a comfortable life that barbarians want for themselves. It's not as this is a trope that you see in the movies and things like that that is not real at all. No, I want to live in a teepee. I would love to go out and get gored by a buffalo every winter. I don't want a soft bed and better clothes. That is a total lie. Are there some people like that? Sure. Most people, human beings, they want an increased level of comfort and convenience for themselves. Don't you? I do. And I'm not even one of these, you know, I'm not one of these big material guys out of a yacht and crap. I'm not that way at all. But I want to fly first class. I want comfortable clothes. I want a private chef, unless you count up. I want all these things. Everyone does. So what happens is the barbarians, they don't just sit on the edges of modern civilization. They stare in the window. They are looking in the window, and they want to come in
18: and pillage the civilization for the wonderful things. Now, keep this in mind because this is really, really important. They don't want to come in and really become part of it. They want to conquer it. They want to pillage it. But they don't really want to be part of it because they don't really come from it. They don't have any appreciation of it at all. It's not that they – when right now we'll use us because we're about to go there. It's not that they're looking in at America and thinking, wow, I'd love that kind of health care. Wow, I want to be able to eat at Red Lobster. Now, of course, they want to eat at Red Lobster, but they're looking in and they're just thinking, I could take some of that stuff. I should take some of that stuff. All right, so that's the situation. This is not abnormal. Like I said, it's all throughout history. But here's what happens. In any country, any nation, over a long enough period of time, the leadership of that nation will become corrupted for a lot of reasons. Wealth makes you soft and complacent. Just access to the treasury. Power makes you corrupted. You know this. Power corrupts people. It tends to do it. There are a lot of reasons, but over a long enough period of time, leaders of a country will go from being hardcore patriots, you know, the George Washington types, to complete corrupt scumbags, Joe Biden. That's actually a perfect example. How do you go from George Washington, who almost died multiple times for this country, and then after he became president of the United States of America, did two terms, was insanely popular, and for the good of the country, just walked away. Nah, I'm good. I'm going to retire. I did what I needed to do. It would be better for the country. How do you go from that to Joe Biden? Well, don't be too hard on us. That's what happens after a couple hundred years. You end up with these corrupt scumbags in charge. And when the corrupt scumbags get in charge, they are there to loot. They are there to loot. I cannot stress this enough. It's all about looting. In fact, listen to the Rear Admiral Pete Buttigieg right now. Listen to this. They're just looters. All of them, the corrupt guys, are there to steal from the Treasury.
19: More reasonable rate of taxation on capital gains and on corporate income. And if we made it harder to pass along wealth without, especially inherited wealth, without paying any taxes on it, or some of these other maneuvers like this borrowing thing you're talking about, we would have a fairer country because we'd still have capitalism. There'd still be lots of motivation and lots of reason to innovate and build a business and create jobs and do all the things that very wealthy people have done. And also, we would be out of this doom loop we're in where they're saying, well, we can't possibly have as good healthcare as other countries. We couldn't possibly do something like, I don't know, fast trains here in the United States. We couldn't possibly have rural hospitals be properly funded or public education. Of course we can. This is the wealthiest economy in the world. It just doesn't add up that we can't have nice things. But if we aren't collecting a fair level of taxes, then of course we're going to come up short when we're trying to fund those things.
18: He's just a thief. That's all. You know that the Rear Admiral, if he was to ever assume power, you understand that the people would probably rise up and say,
20: "Why are you gay?"
18: Stop. That's not what I was talking about. But you understand that he would do whatever he could do to loot the treasury. He would stick his greedy, sticky fingers in the big pot of gold that is the American treasury, and he would hand out chunks of it, as much of it as he could, to his allies and friends. Some of it would work its way back to him. He doesn't care about health care or trains or anything like that. Well, I bet he loves trains, but that's not the point. Pete Buttigieg, he's just a looter. He's just a thief. But Pete Buttigieg understands this. You don't want him to steal. When you find out about government theft and government corruption, it angers you on a personal level because it's your money, on just a patriotic level because it's your country and you want these people stealing from it. But there's an opportunity if you're Pete Buttigieg. You're looking over at that window, and there are some barbarians looking in. Hang on.
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21: From the WMAY newsroom, I'm Mike Windmacher. A 43-year-old Springfield man is dead after a motorcycle crash east of Jacksonville early Saturday morning. Morgan County Coroner Marcy Patterson said Jeffrey Kahn died in a crash at about 3 a.m. Saturday on Old State Road near Walbon Lane. The Morgan County Coroner's and Sheriff's offices are investigating. The Morgan County Health Department has confirmed the county's first mosquito sample with West Nile virus of the year. The sample was taken on Wednesday in Jacksonville. The department said most people infected with the virus will not show symptoms, but some may experience fever, nausea, and muscle aches or more severe symptoms. A Springfield police officer was legally justified in shooting an armed gang member in January, according to information released on the revamped Springfield Police Department Transparency webpage. Sangamon County State's Attorney John Millhiser did not charge Sergeant Michael Reynolds after an Illinois State Police investigation into the shooting of Dominic Hobbs during a traffic stop in the Devereaux Heights neighborhood on the city's north side. Reynolds was suspended for 2 days, and a fellow officer, Corey Cortez, was suspended for 1 day for failing to activate their body cameras. The transparency page also reported Sergeant Lindsay Carpenter was suspended for 30 days for her driving under the influence arrest on July 4th. She was also placed on probation for 12 months and reassigned to the rank of patrol officer. The department announced its revamp transparency page late Friday afternoon. The page also includes crime and activity statistics and the city's responses to the Massey Commission's calls to action. For more news, visit WMAY.com.
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24: 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Wanting Drew Ward. 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
3: Here's your updated News Channel 20 Storm Team forecast. A heat advisory begins at noon tomorrow and remains in effect until 8 p.m. tomorrow night. Mainly clear skies tonight with lows around 77. Southerly winds 5 to 10 miles per hour. High of 93 tomorrow. Sunshine mixed with clouds at times. I'm meteorologist Laura Lockwood on 97.7 and 970 WMAY, Springfield's News and Talk. Currently, it's 81 degrees.
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18: It is the Jesse Kelly Show on a magnificent Monday. Remember, if you miss any part of the show, you can download it. iHeart, Spotify, iTunes. So the barbarians hover around the edges of civilization. They always have, they always will. In civilizations, good ones keep them out. Fight them off the borders, keep them out. Over a long enough period of time, the civilization will degrade to the point that it will be led by people who are no longer interested in the civilization itself. They're only interested selfishly in money and power. And once you get to that place, the choice becomes incredibly simple. If I don't care for my country, and I'm only out for me, and I only want money and power for me, and you, pesky patriot, you don't want me to have it. You don't want me to loot the treasury. You don't want me to use power. You don't. Well, I've got to find a solution for you. What's the easiest solution? Believe it or not, it's not killing people. It's really not. The easiest solution is just bring more in. You know why that's easier? Well, to kill people, if I wanted to start killing and arresting my political opponents, that journey is fraught with danger. You have to go. You risk the public rising up against you. That's why the Soviets had to do it in the middle of the night. It's a dangerous affair for your own power. You don't have to do that. The barbarians are waiting at the gates. Just let them in. Just let them in. And when you let them in, the deal from there on will be incredibly simple. Do you think the barbarians staring in the window at your health care, your comfortable clothes, your easy access to food, your way of life, do you think he's stressing about me stealing from the public treasury? He doesn't give a crap about the public treasury. He just wants in. Let him in. Let him loot. Keep him out of jail. The barbarians we've brought here, like this one, she's from Ethiopia. If you listen to what they're saying, they get the deal. They totally get it.
5: The responsibility that we have as Americans, the recognition that is going to be required of us, of the exploitative and extractive nature that we play on the global scale and the global stage, is only going to be challenged if we are getting represented by people who understand that on a fundamental level. Right? And that means getting more immigrants into office. That means getting more people who have heritage in the global South into office, because that's where those decisions are made specifically.
18: She just told you. If you want to move this communist revolution forward, we got to get more foreigners in here and get them into office. They get it. They get it. Remember this guy when Joe Biden was president?
7: I love you, Joe Biden. Thank you for everything, Joe Biden. I'm a good person. I want to be a good person here in the United States.
18: So, that's the game. And that's why you're seeing it happen now. And it's not new. Not at all new. Not unique. And if this world is still around 500 years from now, I promise you there will be a powerful empire out there with barbarians at its gates and evil politicians in charge of it thinking to themselves, I should let the barbarians in. All right, but our problem is now in here. And so that brings me to the GOP. That brings me more specifically to Mark Wayne Mullen. Now, the reason I had that little talk with you leading up to this was I wanted to make sure we were all on the same page, you and me, on what is happening and why it is happening. So I think you would agree with me on this. We have to keep the barbarians out. And the barbarians we have brought in, they must be removed, all of them. We understand why they were brought in. We understand what they want. We understand what the evil people want. They all have to go. Mark Wayne Mullen is the head of the Department of Homeland Security. Whatever his personal feelings may be, because we have 100 million people here who have to go, Mark Wayne Mullen, because of his job title alone, should live, sleep, and breathe getting foreigners out of this country, almost to an unhealthy level. That's what you want with the head of DHS. You want Mark Wayne Mullen waking up, and the second his eyes flutter open in his bed, he thinks to himself, gosh, I hope I can get rid of some foreigners today. And as he's going to sleep at night, you want him to have trouble sleeping because he didn't get rid of as many foreigners.

0: Buddy, be pleasant. Smile. That's what I want from you. The guy who's working the door, the head of security, I want him to be a borderline psychopath. I want him to live for finding dirt balls in the club and throwing them out by their ears. That's what I need out of that guy. That's what Mark Wayne Mullen has to be for the United States of America. And instead, he gets on stage with that loser Governor Kevin Stitt of Oklahoma, and this is the kind of crap we get.
1: If we're looking to grow our economy, then we need to look at making more permanent solutions on this and getting the employee.
0: By the way, I'll play it again. I'll start it again. He's talking about work visas, right? Remember, 100 million Americans out of work. This is the head of DHS talking about work visas and what? What's his focus here?
1: On it. If we're looking to grow our economy, then we need.
0: I'll play it one more time.
1: On it. If we're looking to grow our economy, then...
0: Do you want the head of DHS worried about growing the economy? Should that be something that ever crosses his mind? That's Trump's job. The head of DHS should be out there deporting foreigners. Now, I'll let him play. I'll let it play. Believe me, I have plenty more. It's 45 seconds. Here he is.
1: If we're looking to grow our economy, then we need to look at making more permanent solutions on this and getting the employers involved in the system. In order to do that, though, that takes coordination between labor. Our unions still have a say in this, guys. We got to get labor involved. We got to get industry involved. And we got to fill out where the holes are created, because this narrative that it steals American jobs is true in some industries. It's not true for all industries. And we need to pay attention and be sensitive to that as we move forward, because it is America first. We want to take care of Americans first. It's our economy. It's our homeland. But there's a way to utilize labor where we're not having the participation rate we need to, and we can plug those holes.
0: Why is the head of DHS sitting around trying to find a way where we can bring in more foreigners? You heard what that was, 45 seconds of, it's got to be for America first. And of course, Americans are a priority, but look, there are some thoughts. What? And it's that economic thing he said that really bothers me. I played this last week from Mike DeWine, another Republican, allegedly, governor of Ohio. This kind of crap?
2: Well, it's a mistake. It's not good for the United States, and it's not good for the state of Ohio. These are people who have helped Springfield really come back. Springfield has been making a real, real comeback. The Haitians who are living there and employed there, they came there to work. And they came there because there were jobs that were not being filled by other people. These are people who have opened restaurants. They've opened other businesses. They've rehabbed houses. They've created jobs as well as filled jobs. And so to lose them and have them not be able to work anymore and possibly, taken out of this country is frankly a blow to Springfield, and it's a blow to the state of Ohio.
0: That sound like a guy who's worried about the culture or worried about the economy? We'll be back.
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0: It is the Jesse Kelly Show on a fantastic Monday. Remember, if you miss any part of the show, you can download it. iHeart, Spotify, iTunes. Again, back to our bouncer, allegedly. Back to the guy who's supposed to be the head of security at the club. Sitting on stage, the head of DHS. What?
1: I'm not handling things like maybe the past secretary had. I'm just saying, let's work to get the worst of the worst off the streets, and then you won't see me in your cities and states like you do as much. Because I'm
0: worst of the worst? You know who else said that? Barack Obama. In fact, almost every single Democrat to this day uses that exact same verbiage. Well, I mean, the worst of the worst. We certainly don't want to be mean. We don't want to go over that. Just the worst of the worst. The worst of the worst. That's a Democrat talking point. That's what we get from our current head of DHS. The worst of the worst. Oh, he went on. Now, remember, I want you to remember this. Remember, the number allegedly is 107 million foreigners in this country that should be deported. 107 million illegals. By the way, that's before we get to the people who should be denaturalized and deported, like Zohran Mamdani and his dirtball father and people like that. Before we even get to them, we are full. We are overfilled. We don't need more people here. Period. End of story. Because you dirtballs opened up the border for ages. What's Mark Wayne Mullen? What's he sitting on stage bragging about?
1: We have naturalization ceremonies every single day in the United States that we're in. That is, you know, federal government's open. We have hundreds of thousands of people. In fact, we're real close to 900,000 individuals that have been naturalized in the last 12 months.
0: Yay. Donald Trump was elected for mass deportations. Donald Trump is all about mass deportations. The current head of DHS is bragging about how many people he's naturalized. This doesn't work. And again, this doesn't work from the guy who has to be the pit bull.
1: What I encourage people to do is help yourself. You have.
0: He's talking about the Haitians here on TPS.
1: What I encourage people to do is help yourself. You have to try to go through the system legally. If you came over and you got temporary protective status, and its name itself, it says temporary. Yes, we're ending the temporary protective status because it's temporary. But that doesn't mean that while you're here under a temporary protective status, you can't try to change your status. You can't. It doesn't mean you can't enroll to try to become an LPR. That doesn't mean you can't go for a family visa. That doesn't mean you have to just stay on TPS status, but you have to make an effort to change. And I can't help.
0: Why is he encouraging Haitians to stay here? Why is that the head of DHS? I'll play you something else. This is Tommy Loren. She was on Fox News. She was interviewing Pete Sessions, Texas. This mentality has to die.
2: Congressman, with all due respect, I'm from South Dakota, an agriculture state. I come from a ranching family, and I deeply resent the narrative that family farms and ranches must rely on illegal aliens, otherwise they won't be able to survive. There are a variety of reasons why our farmers and ranchers are perhaps struggling right now. I would love mandatory country of origin labeling. You mentioned foreign products. I certainly agree with you on that point, but to insist that we simply need to have illegal aliens that are willing to work for less, undercutting the American worker and the American farmers and ranchers and helping hands that could make a good living doing this, if not for the influx of illegal aliens on these farms and ranches. I'm sorry, but I deeply resent that. What do you say to the family farmers and ranchers who have a legacy of doing it the right way, who don't hire illegal aliens and find your comments to be a little offensive to them?
3: Well, first of all, you're the first person that's met that ever stated that. The bottom line is we have tens of thousands of job openings right now in the state of Texas. We cannot fill them. It is hard work. It is getting up at 4 o'clock, and it's living in the right areas. And
0: you know, these lazy Americans, they won't get up at 4 a.m. and do hard work. That's really weird because the entire history of the United States of America is American citizens getting up at 4 a.m. and doing hard work. Out in the fields, farming, building skyscrapers in the big cities, loading a family on a covered wagon, and heading out west. Americans are outstanding at hard work, but the new standard GOP line is, well, hey, nobody else wants to pick the crops. I grew up in construction. All I did was manual labor my entire life. I'm as white as frickin' snow. I think plenty of Americans are out there willing to work hard. But again, this is what we're going to have to fight against. This is our struggle, our constant struggle. Our constant struggle is going to be against the large GOP donor interests versus you and me and the sovereignty of our country. I mean, this guy, this dork, is the governor of Oklahoma.
4: Can Congress actually do immigration reform? It's been since Ronald Reagan, since we had...
0: Immigration reform always means amnesty. Remember that. It never means border security.
4: Can Congress actually do immigration reform? It's been since Ronald Reagan, since we had any kind of meaningful reform.
5: That was governor's amnesty. That wasn't even reform.
4: Yeah. Well, governors want to be a solution, and we feel like we're closer. And what I think American public loves is the fact that me and the governor of New York, the governor of Oklahoma, the governor of New York, can agree on a lot of issues.
0: That sound like the anti-communist warrior who's standing there in Oklahoma fighting for the good people of this country? He's bragging about how well he gets along with Kathy Hochul, the communist who runs the state of New York. We are getting better. I'm going to move off of this. We're going to do some emails and other things. We are getting better. There's no question about it. You and me. In the primaries, we have a long way to go to get rid of these losers. We have a loser problem. It's going to take a while to dump them all, but we'll work on it. All right? Hang on.

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4: ABC News, I'm Stephanie Officer. Aid groups are deploying to Western Colombia after Monday's powerful 7.4 magnitude earthquake. Officials say killed at least 132 people. Around 1,600 buildings were reported damaged or collapsed. Many more families picking through the rubble or searching for missing loved ones on citizen-run websites set up to publish their information. World Vision Colombia's Barbara Mello says they're working to provide safe spaces for children in the quake's aftermath.
5: We are trying to get some food, water, and above all, we're trying to display people on the field so we can be there with the children and establish something that we call child-friendly spaces.
4: The mayor of Cali, Colombia, has issued a curfew until 6 a.m. to ensure safety. The Bug Fire continues burning north of Reno, Nevada, between Cold Springs and the California state line, scorching 17,000 acres so far. This is ABC News. The driver of a speedboat that capsized in New York Harbor over the weekend has been charged with causing the death of a mother and her infant daughter. Two more cyber incidents are being reported.
6: In Sassoon City in the San Francisco Bay Area, a state of emergency has been declared after malicious software infected computers that run 911 call routing, police and fire dispatch, city services and records. The city saying to contain the threat and preserve evidence, it shut down its entire IT network. In Oregon, the state is now confirming a cyber incident in July that included unauthorized access to technology used by a drinking water provider, and the state is assessing any impact on public systems in Oregon. Alex Stone, ABC News.
4: Their run at the Sphere in Las Vegas was so popular that...
7: Backstreet's back, all right.
4: Backstreet Boys adding 3 new shows New Year's weekend. They will play the Sphere December 31st, January 1st, and the 2nd. Tickets go on sale next week. I'm Stephanie Officer, ABC News.
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10: 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With just 1 week before the kickoff of the high school football season, Decatur Eisenhower High School announced on Monday that they will not be fielding a varsity team this season. Teams on Eisenhower's schedule via the IHSA will have the choice of either accepting a forfeit win and not playing a varsity game the week they were scheduled to play Eisenhower, or to find a new opponent. The Glenwood Titans, who were scheduled to take on Eisenhower on September 18th, will now instead travel to Rock Island that day to take on the Rocks. The Illinois State Fair starts later this week, and the fair has announced the events will be going on at the arena. 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Monsters of Destruction come to the arena on August 21st, and then things wrap up with a demolition derby on August 22nd. 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
12: Here's your updated News Channel 20 Storm Team forecast. A heat advisory begins at noon tomorrow and remains in effect until 8 p.m. tomorrow night. Mainly clear skies tonight with lows around 77. Southerly winds 5 to 10 miles per hour. High of 93 tomorrow. Sunshine mixed with clouds at times. I'm meteorologist Laura Lockwood on 97.7 and 970 WMAY, Springfield's News and Talk. Currently, it's 81 degrees.
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15: It is the Jesse Kelly Show on a fantastic Monday. So here's what we have this hour. A couple good things are happening out there, and we should most definitely celebrate those things. There are a bunch of really good emails that I have neglected. We should at least give a shout out, at least a little bit of a shout out to this dude. And I don't know if he wants to be named publicly, so I don't want to name him yet. You can go look it up if you're interested. In Twin Falls, Idaho, apparently some psycho busts out a weapon, mows three people down at an In-N-Out Burger. This dude hops out of his ride with a suppressed weapon and starts fighting back. And it was freaking awesome. I love this country. So that's a good thing. I saw this. This is a good thing.
16: Just a few years ago, the Army was struggling to fill its ranks. Now commanders tell us they're seeing more and more Americans walk into their recruiting office looking for a career, a sense of purpose, and wanting to serve our country. After hitting a low in fiscal year 2022, Army recruiting has climbed every year since, up nearly 38% overall, with that biggest jump happening in fiscal year 2025. The Army has already met its state's annual recruiting goal for 2026, months ahead of schedule. Army.
15: That's what happens when you stop pushing your disgusting cultural commie crap and just start talking about killing people and breaking things. Young men, they want to go join that organization. That's a good thing. Here's another good thing. Trump administration cancels 28,000 trucker licenses held by illegal aliens. We talked about this last week. We are getting good things. All right, let's do some of these emails. Hey, Jesse. I'm sick of Trump stopping attacks on Iran. He keeps pausing the attacks. I get that peace is the best option, but you and I know they are liars. I think Trump can do more strategic attacks and end this madness in a few weeks. What are your thoughts? Says his name is Sully. Okay. Then we got this one. Lies from the Trump administration. I was MAGA, or at least what MAGA was touted as being, which is false. Trump boasts about his administration, its supposed transparency, which is just a bunch of vagueness with no concrete information. Case in point, how many times is the Trump administration going to lie and tell us Iran is begging to make a deal and so on? And so we're close to making a deal. Okay, so, all right. In case you didn't know, here's a couple things that happened after close of business on Friday. After close of business on Friday, I got word that embassies in the United in the Middle East were telling Americans, get out. If you're there, get out. Why would that be the case? That means you're anticipating retaliatory strikes from Iran on what you're about to do. Combine that with this. There was a very public report, which we'll get to that in a second, a very public report that we, in conjunction with Israel, we're about to launch a massive, and I do mean massive, attack on Iran. How big would it have been? Well, look, I understand Trump blusters, and he's a bit over the top, but this is what Trump said. The audio's a little rough.
17: So I say, wait, we're in talks. Big deal. We're in talks. And they'll sometimes deny it, even though they spend hours and hours together talking. No, the talks are going along. We're going to hit them very hard yesterday, very, very hard, harder than any attack, I think I can say, General, from a point of knowledge, any attack since World War II.
15: Was going to be the biggest attack since World War II. That's not the only time he said it. He said it on Air Force One.
17: We had an attack that would be the biggest attack since World War II, and it would have been disastrous for them. And they didn't want us to do it.
15: And the word was that that was coming. It looked inevitable. Now, I said we'd get to that spot in a moment. Remember this. Sometimes advanced knowledge of military plans, sometimes it gets out to the media because we have leakers and dirty commies in the Pentagon. Of course, you know that happens. I know that happens. We're all grown-ups here. Other times, you leak these things to the media because you want them to report on these things. And you want them to report on these things because you want the other side to see it, right? Now, I don't know what the reality of that was. I don't know. And neither do you. And pause. You mentioned transparency, and I'm going to get to these things you were saying about why not just finish the job, or he's lying about. I'm going to get to these things in a second. You mentioned transparency. I am sorry, but here's the truth. Donald Trump, as commander-in-chief, while conducting a military operation, cannot, should not, and will not be transparent with you or me. We don't want that, right? We don't like to talk about that. That this guy, lie to me. That's not what I'm saying. But Donald Trump is not going to be totally forthcoming because deception, misdirection, this is part of how war is conducted. He can't hold a press conference and be honest, all the way honest about everything.
0: I don't know that this largest bombing campaign since World War II was being completely honest. It may have been one big fat bluff, up to and including telling the embassies, hey, tell everyone to get out, which Iran would have found out about, and so they were girding their loins. Then Trump gets up and says, hey, they want a deal. They want a deal because they knew it was coming.
17: So I say, wait, we're in talks. Big deal. We're in talks. And they'll sometimes deny it, even though they spend hours and hours together talking. No, the talks are going along. We're going to hit them.
0: So Trump says, we're in talks. Hey, Iran's going to deny it, but Trump says we're in talks. Now, let me address both of these things first. Let me read the guy's specific words. Jesse, I'm sick of Trump stopping the attacks. He keeps pausing. These people are liars. More strategic attacks. All right. Let me ask you this. And I don't know the answer to this question, and neither do you. We only know some of the reporting that's out there. But let me ask you this. Do you believe that we have all the missiles we need? Look, I'm not going to go dig up all the sound bites and things like that, but there have been all kinds of reports that we're running out of things. Now, I need to focus on this for a second because this is something that's really, really, really important. We think about World War II America. World War II America, when we were the manufacturing hub of the world. And you know what not only shocked the entire rest of the world, our allies, our enemies, but also shocked us? How much stuff we could produce. It shocked us. We knew we had an incredible manufacturing base, and we were shocked. Japan knew well ahead of time that we had an incredible manufacturing base, and they were still shocked. Hitler, I forget exactly what the numbers are, so I'm not going to give it to you, but Hitler was told, he asked for a report, hey, how much stuff can America make? And when they gave him the number, I guess, from my understanding of the story, is he laughed in their faces because he thought it was way overestimating. And by the way, it was way beneath what we could do. That's the kind of country you and I are used to. And then when you fast forward to other things, look, Vietnam, we'll go Vietnam. Now, you can argue about this or that strategy in Vietnam. Do you remember there being a big hubbub of any kind about being out of stuff? Do you ever remember that? Because it didn't happen. You could argue, did we carpet bomb? But we're not out of stuff. Global war on terror. Iraq, Afghanistan. Do you remember all kinds of arguments about those conflicts? And that's fine. Do you remember at any time somebody saying, hey, are we out of bullets? You don't. I think we have to have a talk here. We'll be back. What, Chris? We can make jokes. It's fine.
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15: It is the Jesse Kelly Show on a wonderful, wonderful, amazing Monday. All right, so back to what we were talking about. The guy's mad about Trump pausing the attacks. Why are we pausing the attacks? Stop pausing the attacks. I wanted to focus on the very boring, nerdy, logistical details of this. I don't think we have enough missiles. I don't think we have enough interceptors. Now, let's stop for a second. Remember, there are offensive and there are defensive missiles. Okay. We'll set the offensive ones aside for a second because we don't have to go into all that. Let's just talk defensively. These Iranian attacks, the Iranian attacks on our bases in places like Jordan. Why have we stopped most of them? Now, we haven't stopped all of them. Why have we stopped most of them? It's not just wishful thinking. We have the technology to detect a missile in flight and then launch other missiles at the missile in flight and take it out in the air. If you are familiar at all with it, think about Israel's Iron Dome system. That's what the Iron Dome is. It's not Kamala's nickname in college, and it's not an actual physical dome. It's simply a missile defense system. That's all it is. Detect it in the air, shoot it out of the air, okay? Well, those things don't grow on trees. They're insanely expensive, and they take a very long time to produce. What if the reports are true, and I don't know that they're true, and frankly, I don't want to know, because I don't want this stuff public, but what if the reports are true that we're running out of them? If that is a reality, you and I have a hard time accepting that because I want us to have unlimited stuff, and I'm used to us having unlimited stuff. If we're running out of missile interceptors, if Iran can launch things that are relatively low cost for them and readily available to them, and when they do that, we are launching things that are expensive and rare, then on a long enough timeline, we can get, and maybe we are at a point where we can't stop the missiles anymore. And now, it's going to sound like I'm defending Trump, but I'm explaining exactly what's going on here. You're the commander-in-chief. You're Donald Trump. I think we all understand that Trump has a heart for the troops. That's been very obvious, and I know that from personal interactions he's had and people I've talked to. Trump has a genuine love for the troops. Donald Trump is sitting there at his desk, and he's being handed a report. He's sitting at his desk, and he's handed a report that says, hey, Mr. President, if Iran launches another attack like that again, they're going to kill a lot of our troops because we can't stop it. Now, I don't know that that conversation happened. But if that conversation happened, do you think that might explain why Donald Trump is saying, we held off on the attack. It was going to be really big, World War II big. But anyway, we're going to make a deal. Hey, it could be World War II, but we're going to make a deal. And remember, that's how Trump negotiates. We talked about it a million times anyway. He wrote an entire book on it. It's not a mystery. The Donald Trump negotiation tactic, very common in the business world. It boils down to basically this. Hey, I could really take you out back and shoot you in the face, or I could give you $1 billion, or maybe I'll shoot you in the face, or $1 billion, or face shot, or $1 billion. And it's just a way to get people to sign on to a deal. Here's a carrot. Here's a stick. So when he's trying to get a deal out of Iran, he tells them, I was about to drop the fire of 1,000 suns on you. You better make a deal. You better make it now. Fire of 1,000 suns. We can make some money. It's Donald Trump time to make a deal, right? I do want you to consider that we may be running out of the things we need to conduct an operation like this. And I know that hurts because we don't like to think like that as Americans. We're used to having unlimited stuff. Pause on that. Here's a good example. Have you seen any pictures of modern Navy SEALs, Green Beret types, Delta Force types? I believe they put out after that Maduro raid, I believe they actually put out a picture with the faces blurred out, if I remember right, of some of the Delta Force guys. I think they visited the White House and they put out a picture of them. Do you know what stood out? Well, there's a lot of things that stand out, but one of the things that stood out, those dudes are freaking huge. I mean, jacked. They look like borderline bodybuilders. Okay. Now, you ever seen a picture of, go look this up if you'd like. You ever seen a picture of France's special forces, special operations guys? You can look it up. They're out there. By the way, they're studs. I know you want to make fun of them because they're French, but they're total studs. Their tip of the spear guys are top notch, some of the best in the world.
19: Look how much different they look. And now, if you're not looking it up, that's fine. I'll describe it to you. They're not skinny. I'm not saying skinny. They are slight compared to our guys. Our guys look like they live in Gold's Gym. The French guys look like they're running 8 miles a day. That's what they look like. Why the difference? Why? In the United States of America, we have the logistics that we need to bring our guys by air, by vehicle, to where they need to go. So you get there and you bash someone's skull in and kill people. Okay. The French don't have what we have. Now, I know they're modern and whatnot, but they don't have all the things we have. So their guys, they've got to get dropped off 20 miles out and they have to hike their way in. It requires a different body type. We like that. That's cool. But that's a luxury, okay? Endless missiles are a luxury. I don't think we have them. I'll answer the second question in a moment, then we'll move on. We'll be back.

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2: From the WMAY newsroom, I'm Mike Windmacher. The Illinois State Fair starts later this week, and the fair has announced the events will be going on at the arena. 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Then on August 17th through the 19th, you can enjoy truck and tractor pulling with the Illinois Tractor Pulling Association. Monsters of Destruction come to the arena on August 21st, then things wrap up with a demolition derby on August 22nd. For more info, visit statefair.illinois.gov. Work began today on a year-long improvement project on Peoria Road and Sherman Boulevard in Springfield and Sherman. The Illinois Department of Transportation said work on the four-mile-long segment will include resurfacing, new traffic signals, guardrails, curbs, and gutters. Lane closures are expected. Work on the $10 million project is expected to continue into July of 2027. With just 1 week before the kickoff of the high school football season, Decatur Eisenhower High School announced on Monday that they will not be fielding a varsity team this season. Teams on Eisenhower's schedule via the IHSA will have the choice of either accepting a forfeit victory and not playing a varsity game the week they were scheduled to play Eisenhower, or find a new opponent. The Glenwood Titans, who were scheduled to take on Eisenhower on September 18th, will now instead travel to Rock Island that day to take on the Rocks. For more news, visit WMAY.com.
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6: Here's your updated News Channel 20 Storm Team forecast. A heat advisory begins at noon tomorrow and remains in effect until 8 p.m. tomorrow night. Mainly clear skies tonight with lows around 77. Southerly winds 5 to 10 miles per hour. High of 93 tomorrow. Sunshine mixed with clouds at times. I'm meteorologist Laura Lockwood on 97.7 and 970 WMAY, Springfield's News and Talk. 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
16: It is the Jesse Kelly Show on a fantastic, wonderful Monday. Remember, you can email the show your love, your hate, your death threats, Jesse at jessekellyshow.com. So one more word. Why does he keep stopping the attacks? You know, you see guys like Mike Pence, of course, they're on the news saying the bumper sticker phrase.
17: But I honestly think that the time has come for the president of the United States to unleash the armed forces of the United States, strike the remaining nuclear facilities in Iran, take down and degrade their ability to project force, not only in the Strait, but across the region. Look, one does not make peace with one's enemy. One makes peace with one's defeated enemy.
16: I'm going to pause there. I'm going to let him keep going for a second. War, there's something about war that brings the dumbest quotes out of people because they think it makes them sound tough or philosophical. One does not make peace with one's enemy. One makes peace with one's defeated enemy. The entire history of the world is a negotiated peace between two countries who hate each other and they're tired of fighting. Unconditional surrender in World War II was the aberration. That was the exception. The entire history of the world is, from ancient times to now, is countries making peace and they hate each other. All the time. India and Pakistan, remember that little dust-up that Donald Trump, to his credit, put a stop to? Two nuclear powers who hate each other's guts, there's a lot of history there, all of a sudden started to go to war. Trump steps in. Hey, let's work it out. Let's make a peace deal. Are they besties now? They hate each other's guts. The entire history of the world is making peace with one's enemies, even ones you freaking hate. Anyway, I just hate those stupid philosophical quotes.
17: The president I serve with is a man of action. He leads from the front. I don't think you can...
16: Sorry, I'm going to have to stop it again. It's not my intention to do this, but he leads from the front. This is not a criticism at all of Trump. It is not. If you are a politician and you never leave the air conditioning in a wartime operation, that does not count as leading from the front. Leading from the front is Alexander the Great on the vanguard of the cavalry charge, slashing into the enemy with a spear in his hand, the first one there. That's leading from the front. Napoleon did not lead from the front. Napoleon sat behind the army and issued orders. That's not leading from the front. And there is no politician of any stripe in the United States of America who is leading from the front if he's not getting shot at or blown up on a regular basis. Another one of these military terms that people use because it makes them sound tough and it makes them sound smart. This is not even a criticism of Trump or anything he's doing or saying or anything else or not doing or saying. Donald Trump is not leading from the front. Leading from the front means you're in as much danger as the men who are dying. And Donald Trump's not in any danger. Stop.
17: Understate the significance of his decision last year to strike Iran directly for the first time in the history of our relationship. But now we've got to let our armed forces and our ally Israel finish the job, and I believe we can.
16: Finish the job. We just got to finish the job. Finish the job. Yeah. There's 90 million people in Iran. What do you want done? What? Bomb the power plants? Desalination plants? Okay, fine. That's fine. Go ahead. All right, so we've starved about 40 million people to death. They're without power. They're dying. All right. Look, hey, I'm not even being squeamish on you. Sounds good. Where are we now? What if we bomb them so long and so hard? Let's assume we have the munitions, and we probably don't, but let's assume we bomb them so long and so hard that we kill everyone left in the regime, everybody. Let's be really nice and say they're all dead now. Great. What's going to happen in that country with a vacuum like that? I'll go ahead and spoil it for you. The guy with the most guns is going to start butchering people, and that's going to undoubtedly result in a gigantic refugee crisis that brings, 5 to 10 more Iranians into the United States of America. You know where that's where this goes, right? That's where this goes. Finish the job. Gosh, if I hear that one more freaking time. Anyway, so back to the lady's point, or this guy's point. How's he going to lie to us about Iran begging, to make a deal? Well, for one, Iran might be begging to make a deal. I don't think that's the case. I suspect that Iran is intentionally waiting until the midterms. Iran can read poll numbers.

0: polls?
1: I don't look at it. I don't want to say they're accurate. But the latest polls from Fox News have the Democrats taking the Senate, too. The Senate and the House. The last poll I saw had them winning in Texas. If you're the president who was elected to make life cheaper and life is more expensive, we are going to face a political beating. I'll read it to you again. Since just the start of this year, this is the price increase on these items. Rice, 45%, cotton, 27%, wheat, 25%, wool, 21%, rubber, 20%, cheese, 16%, tea, 15%, sunflower oil, 15%, palm oil, 15%, lumber, 14%, soybeans, 13%. Now, that's obviously not all a result of Iran, but in the eyes of the American public, Iran contributes to it. And in the eyes of the American public, that's Trump's fault. That's what it is. Dear Dr. Queso, how might we get young men re-engaged in politics in the culture war? I'm a 24-year-old anti-communist dude, and I'm tired of seeing pathetic, complacent bums with no drive to accomplish anything. His name is Trent. Well, some of your friends are going to be losers. Some of the people you know are going to be losers. There's always going to be a certain percentage of losers in this life. Now, there's more to that. Since the American economy has been handed to foreigners over the years, what you've done is, what the government has done is they've sucked a lot of the motivation out of young men. If you're a young American man, you have really, in a lot of different sectors, not all of them, but in a lot of different sectors, you have been cut out of the corporate world. The opportunities don't exist for you anymore. Remember that statistic? 40% of post-COVID jobs went to foreigners. America was handed to foreigners. That's why Mark Wayne Mullen needs to stop with this crap.
2: If we're looking to grow our economy, then we need to look at making more permanent solutions on this and getting the work, the employers involved in the system. In order to do that, though, that takes coordination between labor. Our unions still have a say in this, guys. We got to get labor involved. We got to get industry involved. And we got to fill out where the holes are created, because this narrative that it steals American jobs is true in some industries. It's not true for all industries. And we need to pay attention and be sensitive to that as we move forward, because it is America first.
1: It is true in all industries. One more segment. Hang on.
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3: 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Wanting Drew Ward. 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

were so gallantly streaming. And the rockets' red glare, the bombs bursting.

0: was beautiful. Hey, Oracle, where is the Trump administration on shuttering the federal bureaucracy? Again, this is for the people who are maybe a little bit jaded right now, and they say we haven't had any wins. Trump has gotten rid of more federal employees than anybody else. A gigantic reduction in the federal workforce. It's a fact. Jesse, there's only one thing that will get Iran's attention. Drop an atomic bomb on Tehran and a couple other Iranian cities. Okay. All right. I admire your vigor, if you will. Donald Trump does not want to be the only other man in history to drop an atom bomb on anybody, a nuclear weapon on anybody. That is one. Two, I don't know how many people are in Tehran. I haven't looked it up. I know it's a large city, obviously. When you drop a nuclear weapon on a major city, you are not only killing the bad guys who you hope are all in the city when you drop it, you are vaporizing men, women, and children. And what's more, what if Iranian leadership, at least part of it, remember it's not just one guy, what if they're not all in the city? Do you think they're going to watch you drop a nuclear bomb and capitulate? Well, they care. These are monsters. They don't care about their people. Jesse, if you had to venture a guess, how many Marines with the last name Rodriguez did you become friends with or become acquainted with? That means meet in person. I know what it means. During your time in the USMC, there were a lot of Rodriguezes. There was a lot. One turned out to be gay. They kicked him out, Chris. We always suspected. What do you mean? Why did you give me that look, Chris? How'd you know? Come on, Chris. He rooted for the Cowboys. No, I'm kidding. Listen, he kind of did that talk thing, you know? He did. He did the thing. What? It's what he did. I love this from Rubio. He's awesome.
1: They were the same people you saw on the streets burning things in 2020. They then flip it around and they become the pro-Hamas protesters and they flip it around. And within 48 hours of Maduro's arrest, have pre-printed signs outside the courthouse demanding his release. And then they're out there doing the ICE stuff, attacking ICE agents. There's nothing organic about it. It is funded, it is organized, and Cuba is a part of that network. And in some cases, a critical part of that network. And it's a network they will weaponize against us. And they talk about it openly, about how they will use that network to pressure American policymakers, not just here in the United States like Code Pink, but all over the world.
0: I love that the things that you and I have been talking about for so long, about how everything's paid for and organized and whatnot, the Trump administration has not only recognized it, they speak about it, and they're acting on that. Remember, we know, now we don't get to see everything because it's an active investigation. We know that they are going after the funding networks. We know that. And if we could actually take apart the vast global communist financing network, you know how much of global communism would die on the vine? They have to have these things or they don't keep existing. I can't get enough. This RFK, just abuse of a robot. Dana Bash is a robot. You can hear it in here. She's a robot. She doesn't know anything. But the studies, the experts.
2: Do you see your job as ending vaccine hesitancy, or do you see your job as telling the truth to the American people?
3: I see my job as telling the truth, and the truth is that there is study after study after study. It's one of the most studied things out there in science.
2: You're repeating and it like is a parrot. You're repeating
3: so are
2: it
3: you.
2: Like a parrot.
3: So
2: I've actually read the science. Here and debate the science.
3: I'm not debating this with you.
2: Of course you are.
3: No, because I'm not debating.
2: All you know how to do is repeat things that people told you and say, trust the experts. That's what you did during COVID. Now we know that Anthony Fauci, who was the expert, was lying about everything, about masks, about social distancing, about natural immunity, about the transmission from the vaccine, about the source of COVID. He was lying, and you were punishing people for not trusting the experts. And now you're rolling out the experts again to talk about something that you have no personal knowledge of.
0: Glorious. Absolutely glorious. Watching Dana Bash get abused routinely, especially because she's such a moron, nourishes me.
4: And now,
5: here's a headline.
6: By go, you know the thing.
4: Headlines we didn't get to.
0: China eyes limits on foreign AI access as America weighs its own restrictions. This is one of those nerdy policy wonk detail things that will end up being super important in the future while you and I both ignored it all. Are you going to allow other countries access to your AI technology? You should be working together, but then there's danger, and that's a big old mess. Woke astronomer warns lunar colonizers that the moon is part of indigenous sky country. They never, ever, ever set aside their religion. They are devout. Whatever their religion happens, or whatever field they happen to be in, they're religious. Trump's immigration agenda faces setback as Obama-appointed judge issues fresh TPS stay. We are going to have to remove judges if we are ever going to successfully defeat the revolution. That's a fact. We'll be back tomorrow. Do it again. That's all. What do you do to save time? We all do things, right? Maybe you pack your lunch the night before. Maybe you eat breakfast on the way to work. You have time-saving things built into your life. As a business owner, I know you do. 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
9: ABC News, I'm Stephanie Officer. Iran demanding compensation as part of negotiations to end the war. President Trump saying the U.S. wants compensation too. ABC's Stephen Portnoy.
10: He says he's instructing his negotiators to put this demand firmly on the table in future talks. One way to read this is to say the president is not taking seriously the Iranian demand for reparations, that he's rejecting it out of hand by making this counterproposal.
9: Visually impaired veterans in Indianapolis are using Meta glasses in order to better navigate the world. Ray-Ban's Meta smart glasses include built-in cameras, speakers, and artificial intelligence. They're able to describe surroundings, identify objects, and read text aloud. Bozma Enterprises, Meta, and the Blinded Veterans Association partnered up for a 2-day event in that city, providing eligible vets with free Ray-Ban Meta Wayfarer glasses and some hands-on training. Meta hopes to help hundreds more across Indiana with a national goal of giving out 130,000 pairs of glasses. This is ABC News. The company behind President Trump's media business, Truth Social, reported a $238 million loss last quarter. That's more than 10 times the loss from a year earlier. Chief Kevin McGurn pointed to branching out to new industries like online betting and crypto. Well, it has already been a record-breaking summer.
11: The long, hot summer scorched records last month across the lower 48 states. NOAA says July temperatures averaged 76.89 degrees Fahrenheit, barely edging out the previous record from July 1936 during the Dust Bowl. Extreme heat, along with drought and wildfires, impacted much of the Mountain West, Southwest, Northern Plains, and Southeast. Researchers say all 48 states logged at least 1 degree warmer than the average on record. The nights were also hotter, and scientists call that a classic sign of human-caused climate change. Michelle Franzen, ABC News.
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14: From the WMAY newsroom, I'm Mike Windmacher. A Springfield police officer was legally justified in shooting an armed gang member in January, according to information released on the revamped Springfield Police Department transparency webpage. Sangamon County State's Attorney John Millhiser did not charge Sergeant Michael Reynolds after an Illinois State Police investigation into the shooting of Dominic Hobbs during a traffic stop in the Devereaux Heights neighborhood on the city's north side. Reynolds was suspended for 2 days, and a fellow officer, Corey Cortez, was suspended for 1 day for failing to activate their body cameras. The transparency page also reported Sergeant Lindsay Carpenter was suspended for 30 days for her driving under the influence arrest on July 4th. She was also placed on probation for 12 months and reassigned to the rank of patrol officer. Department announced its revamped transparency page late Friday afternoon. The page also includes crime and activity statistics and the city's responses to the Massey Commission's call to action. A 43-year-old Springfield man is dead after a motorcycle crash east of Jacksonville early Saturday morning. Morgan County Coroner Marcy Patterson said Jeffrey Kahn died in the crash about 3 a.m. Saturday. For more news, visit WMAY.com.
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17: Here's your updated News Channel 20 Storm Team forecast. A heat advisory begins at noon tomorrow and remains in effect until 8 p.m. tomorrow night. Mainly clear skies tonight with lows around 77. Southerly winds 5 to 10 miles per hour. High of 93 tomorrow. Sunshine mixed with clouds at times. I'm meteorologist Laura Lockwood on 97.7 and 970 WMAY. Springfield's News and Talk. Right now, 82.
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0: From the heartland of America and the gateway to the West, good morning, good evening, wherever you may be across the nation, around the world. I'm George Norrie. This is Coast to Coast AM. Later tonight, the soul. Here's what's happening. Well, Taylor Farms is now pulling more than a dozen products with jalapenos from grocery stores across the United States. It's the latest recall as part of the salmonella outbreak that has made 345 people sick in 27 states. And restaurant chains like Chipotle and Qdoba pulled jalapenos last week, according to the USDA, saying that this weekend grocery stores are also removing meat products that include jalapenos. The list of 20 recalled foods include dips, salsas, guacamole sold at grocery stores including Walmart, Target, Whole Foods, Trader Joe's, and Kroger. What a mess. At least 111 people are dead after a 7.4 magnitude earthquake ever recorded in western Colombia, the country. The epicenter was located in San Jose del Palmar in the northwestern department of Chocó, about 280 kilometers west of Bogota. The tremor was felt strongly in the nation's capital, with alarms sounding, people running, evacuating to the streets as precaution. President Donald Trump says the U.S. is only semi-negotiating with Iran right now and signaled that he would allow economic pressure to pile on Iran. Iran set out new demands for reopening the Strait of Hormuz, by the way, that included compensation for Iran for war damage. Meanwhile, the Iranian-backed Houthi rebels in Yemen attacked the government-held port of Mocha last Sunday for the second time in 24 hours. Attacks like this threaten to expand the conflict into another strategic shipping route on the Red Sea. With more on what's going on these days, here's Tom Danheiser. Tommy?
1: Well, George, oil prices remain elevated after Iran said their agreement with Oman to manage the Strait of Hormuz would not be enough to reopen the vital waterway unless the U.S. meets a list of conditions. Yemen's Iran-backed Houthi rebels have launched an attack targeting Saudi soldiers, killing seven people as they also targeted a refinery in Saudi Arabia. The Houthis said on Sunday they carried out an attack on Saudi enemy soldiers and equipment in Yemen's Red Sea port city of Al-Makah. Iran Supreme Leader Mujtaba Khamenei on Monday reshuffled the country's military leadership, announcing six senior appointments. The move comes after the appointments of Iran's new national security chief, who had previously voiced skepticism about talks with the U.S. And President Donald Trump also applied a new condition Monday, saying he would seek compensation for past misdeeds. On Sunday, Trump signaled a U.S. emphasis on increasing economic pressure on Iran, as Tehran said it was not engaging in talks with the U.S. George?
0: Thank you, Tom. It's going to be an interesting week. A bipartisan majority of Americans support more government rules for how social media companies conduct their business, including a requirement of age verification tools to keep younger children off social media. The poll, which was conducted over the 6 days ending August 3rd, comes as companies like Meta Platforms and Google's YouTube face mounting legal pressure over their treatment of young users. A trial is expected to begin on Wednesday over allegations by state prosecutors that Meta, Facebook, designed its products to addict young users. A number of satellites already orbiting our planet is very large, and the number planned is staggering. The ways in which so much orbital hardware can cause problems, not only up in space but also down here on Earth, are rapidly causing international concerns among many groups and governments. Let's check in with our expert, Lauren Weinstein, for an update on the Kessler effect. Lauren, what's going on?
2: Well, you know, back in the 1970s, there was a humorous catchphrase that was extremely popular for a time, originated by comedian and actor Freddie Prinze, "It's not my job, man." And that meant I'm not taking responsibility for that. And when it comes to technology today, that's pretty much the reality. Hardly any organization wants to be held responsible when things go wrong. And this applies to government organizations related to concerns over satellites, too. There are reportedly currently about 17,000 active satellites in orbit. About 11,000 of those are low Earth orbit Starlink satellites. Across the universe of all the firms who want to get satellites into orbit for various purposes, there are literally millions of satellites in the planning pipeline. Obviously, as with Starlink, there can be very important communication and other services associated with some of these satellite constellations. But as the numbers go up exponentially, and more speculative projects are planned, orbital data centers are one controversial concept, and we'll get to another one shortly, all manner of terrestrial and space concerns are quite reasonably coming into play. We have in the past discussed the Kessler syndrome, the idea that so much space debris gets into orbit that it ultimately creates a dense debris cloud around the planet that could have dramatic effects. Astronomers are increasingly concerned about vast constellations of low Earth orbit satellites interfering with critical observations, and there are rising concerns that as the number of satellites burning up when re-entering the atmosphere grows dramatically, the atmosphere itself may be affected in unpredictable ways by those satellite materials. And here's one that sounds like it's straight out of a 1950s B sci-fi movie, but it's all too real. A firm wants to sell sunlight. No, I'm not kidding. They recently got the FCC to approve a test satellite with a big mirror to light up the ground over designated areas, suggesting it would be useful for construction or search and rescue operations and the like. The issues that this opens up in terms of possible effects on people, plants, and animal life are far too numerous to get into here, but we should note that there are concerns that these satellites, and the firm would apparently like to have something like 50,000 of them by 2035, could, according to some sources, possibly cause actual eye damage to persons who happen to view them using some commonly available telescopes, an outcome the firm itself says is unlikely by their own calculations. But for now, moving past the issues associated with any specific satellite project, the real question is, who is in charge of making sure that we don't launch ourselves, no pun intended, into a serious mess in orbit and potentially here on the ground? The FCC says that their mandate doesn't cover most of the concerns mentioned earlier. There are international organizations like the UN that have some guidelines, but not many guidelines and really no enforcement mechanism. So again, who's in charge of these aspects? Apparently, really nobody. In an environment where there are 17,000 active satellites, this might be tolerable. But with millions of satellites planned and their potential ability to affect people globally, irrespective of which countries people happen to live in, the situation is changing very rapidly. So going forward, we can be sure that It's Not My Job, Man is going to definitely not be any kind of a laughing matter.
0: You're spot on, Lauren. We'll talk to you next week. Thank you. President Donald Trump has signed an executive order which would split up the measles, mumps, and rubella vaccines for school kids. Some are concerned that all of those shots combined together cause autism. He says you should have five separate visits for vaccines rather than giving them all in the same day. He added his administration would no longer recommend hepatitis B, COVID-19, and influenza shots for children. Here's Seth Shostak from SETI checking in on what's going on in the skies. Hey, Seth, what do you got for us?
3: Well, listen up, gang. And you too, George, because on Wednesday, 2 days from now, August 12th, there's going to be a total eclipse of the sun. And that's a celestial event that millions of people can view. No telescope required. Although if you have binoculars, you'll get a slightly better view. But if not, just use your God-given peepers. Now, a solar eclipse occurs when the orbiting moon just happens to pass between Earth and the sun. And by a remarkable cosmic coincidence, the apparent size of the moon, which is about a half degree across, just happens to be the same as the apparent size of the sun, also a half degree across. So during a solar eclipse, the moon just covers the sun, leading to a dark sky for a few minutes during the day and the chance to see giant gusts of hot gas called flares coming off the sun's surface. It's dramatic and much more impressive than lunar eclipses. So here's the deal. The complete eclipse on August 12th lasts for about 2 hours in total, and you can watch as the moon slowly takes a growing bite out of the sun for the first hour, culminating in totality when it perfectly covers the sun for roughly 2 minutes. During totality, it's safe to point your binoculars or your naked eyeballs skyward and check out the moon-covered sun. You'll probably see some red prominences around the edges. Around the edges, these are hot gas that loop hundreds of thousands of miles above the solar surface. Today, we can predict solar eclipses years and years in advance, but even ancient peoples were able to forecast when one would occur, despite the fact that they had almost no understanding of astronomy. They just noticed the rhythm with which these things would take place. They didn't need computers, just calendars, and they had calendars. Back then, being able to tell the king that an eclipse was coming next week or whenever was something that seemed like magic and would probably get you job security at the court. Now, you can't see the upcoming total part of the April eclipse from America. You need to be in Greenland, Iceland, or Spain, or in the eastern part of the Atlantic Ocean. Not exactly destinations for a weekend road trip, but you can watch it on television. And if you've never seen a solar eclipse, it's well worth checking out. It's a rare occasion when there's some real-time drama in the daytime sky.
0: I love it. Thank you, Seth. As you know, we care a lot about all of you as listeners and as people. Truly care a lot about you. And we have one listener who's been a regular caller on the program over the years, Cornelius Lawson White from Alexandria, Louisiana. He hasn't called in a long time. Last Friday night on Open Lines, I got concerned and I mentioned it. And some of you called the Alexandria, Louisiana Police Department to conduct a wellness check because you had Cornelius's home address. I talked to the police. They went to his house. They found him. He's okay. His phone has got severe issues, but Corny's still kicking. The phone is dead, but Corny's still doing his thing. So that's good. Thank you, Cornelius. I'm glad you're okay. Check in once in a while when you're better with your phone. 57 years ago, the Manson murders, the Tate-LaBianca murders occurred. Why? In a moment, a special interview coming up with Eli Frankel on Coast to Coast AM. 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
0: And welcome back to Coast, George Norrie with you. 57 years ago, the Manson murders were a series of brutal killings carried out in August of 1969 by followers of cult leader Charles Manson. Over two nights in Los Angeles, the Manson family murdered 7 people, including pregnant actress Sharon Tate, in an attempt to spark an apocalyptic race war Manson called Helter Skelter. Eli Frankel has served as a television and documentary production company owner and producer, Emmy-nominated executive producer, network executive, showrunner, editor, camera operator, writer, director of multiple series of broadcast television, cable, and streaming networks. He is an avid true crime researcher and writer, has devoted more than 5 years of research to his recent book, Sisters in Death, the Black Dahlia, the Prairie Iris, and their hunter. And welcome back on Coast to Coast, Eli. How have you been?
7: I'm good. It's great to be back.
0: Looking forward to this. We'll talk about Manson, and we've got to get into your book later on tonight as well.
7: Right.
0: Hard to believe. 57 years have gone by already.
7: Yeah, it's unbelievable. And what's incredible is that my social media feed on Instagram and Facebook, everything is just covered with posts about the Manson murders. It seems to be bigger than ever.
0: What's so bizarre about all of this is Charlie Manson was never at the murder scene when they occurred, was he?
7: No, he wasn't. That was his special gift, was getting other people to do his dirty work for him. And then if anybody ever got caught, he could say he had nothing to do with it.
0: One of the houses where the other five who died and were killed was on Cielo Drive. Charlie Manson knew somebody, a record producer, who lived in that house. He was renting it for a while. I guess he didn't know that he moved out. His plan was to kill that guy and whoever was in the house at the time with him, wasn't it?
7: Yeah, well, kind of. So the guy that lived there was named Terry Melcher. He was the son of Doris Day, the film actress, the movie star. And he was living there with his girlfriend, Candace Bergen, the famous Candy Bergen. And Manson had never entered the home, but had joined in a car ride with Melcher and a couple of his buddies, including Dennis Wilson of the Beach Boys, and had seen the home and had relied on Melcher to give him entree into the world of music and Hollywood and make him a superstar. And Melcher did not come through. He rejected Charlie's music, which caused an enormous resentment with him. And so for a long time, people assumed that Charlie had selected the house because he was getting vengeance on Melcher. But Melcher had actually moved out months earlier to deal with his mother's financial issues. And Manson was apparently aware of that, but he wanted to make sure that the family took out a number of people who would be prominent, would make the news, and figured that whoever was there was probably rich enough and important enough that it would get some attention in the headlines, which it certainly did.
0: Of the family members who committed the murders, how many are still in prison? How many are out now?
7: So Leslie Van Houten was released, two or three years ago, I believe. She was present at the second night of the murders on August 10th, which is the anniversary today, the LaBiancas. She apparently, we don't really know, but apparently stabbed Rosemary LaBianca in the buttocks and in the legs after she had died. And I think there's always been this sort of feeling that she... You know, she was involved, but she wasn't necessarily a main perpetrator. She didn't actually kill anybody, though we can't be sure of that. And Tex Watson, who was the leader of the groups on both nights, is still in prison up in Sacramento in California. And then Pat Krenwinkel, who was present on both nights as well, is still in prison. And Susan Atkins, who was present the first night, she murdered Sharon Tate. Died, maybe 10 or 15 years ago? I can't remember, but she died a while ago.
0: Now, they say that the group might have killed up to 24 people in their career with Manson. Do those numbers jive with you?
7: No, I think that's maybe a little exaggerated, though. I don't think we'll ever totally know, but it was more than seven. They killed a man by the name of Donald Shea, who lived on the ranch that they lived on as well a couple weeks after that, after the Tate LaBianca murders. And then there were several others that were attributed to them as well. And then some of the family members, actually, after Manson was sent to prison, were involved in some murders, including a couple up north in Sacramento. So there's definitely more on the list, though we don't really know what the numbers are.
0: Eli, what do we know about Charlie Manson? He was from West Virginia, wasn't he?
7: Yeah, he sure was. He grew up in a little town called McMeekin, West Virginia, which was pretty close, about 5 miles away from Moundsville Penitentiary, where his mother was imprisoned when he was 5 years old. She was gone for about 3 years. And then, you know, he had a pretty rough childhood, though not as rough as sometimes he would have it seem to be. He was he sort of exaggerated the extent of how bad it was and sort of justified the murders and his life later on by virtue of his impoverished, difficult childhood. It was definitely difficult, but it was also made really difficult by how incorrigible he was and how much trouble he got into. And the real difficulty lay in the reform schools he went to, which were absolute hellholes. But then he turned from the prey into the predator at the reform schools and sort of learned a lot of the cruelty that he would bestow on the city of Los Angeles later on.
0: Would you call him mentally imbalanced?
7: Oh, for sure. There's no doubt. I mean, he definitely showed traits of schizophrenia later on in life. But I think that, you know, in terms of trying to diagnose whether he was mentally insane, I don't think he was. But I think that he had been through so much in his life and was so resentful and so angry that he was extremely emotionally unstable and suffered from delusions of grandeur. I mean, he considered himself to be what he essentially became, which was he was destined for fame and to leave an enormous impact on the world, and that fate would ensure that that would happen. And it did, just not in the way he probably thought.
0: In a bizarre way, to be sure. That's absolutely true. And was he a good musician? I played a clip years ago of one of his audition tapes.
7: Yeah.
0: He wasn't that bad.
7: He's not bad. I mean, he can play music and he's an okay guitarist, but you can tell why he got pretty much rejected by the major music producers in Hollywood. The music's fine, but it's not necessarily going to get anybody to shell out a few bucks to buy an album. And the thing was that with his music, he was really good at improvising and doing it live in person. If you were with him and just hanging out and having a beer or something, Charlie would come up with a song and you'd think, wow, how did he just come up with that? And he was very kind of histrionic and would move his arms and his face in an interesting way. But in terms of listening to him on the radio, it didn't quite work.
0: Eli, when we come back after the break, let's talk about how Charlie Manson was able to get this cult together. How did people follow the guy? We'll be back in a moment on Coast to Coast AM.
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0: From the WMAY newsroom, I'm Mike Windmacher. The Illinois State Fair starts later this week, and the fair has announced the events will be going on at the arena. Things get underway on August 13th and 14th with Rodeo Nights presented by Wooten Rodeo Company. Then on August 17th through the 19th, you can enjoy truck and tractor pulling with the Illinois Tractor Pulling Association. Monsters of Destruction come to the arena on August 21st. Then things wrap up with the Demolition Derby on August 22nd. For more info, visit statefair.illinois.gov. Work began today on a year-long improvement project on Peoria Road and Sherman Boulevard in Springfield and Sherman. The Illinois Department of Transportation said work on the four-mile-long segment will include resurfacing, new traffic signals, guardrails, curbs, and gutters. Lane closures are expected. Work on the $10 million project is expected to continue into July of 2027. With just 1 week before the kickoff of the high school football season, Decatur Eisenhower High School announced on Monday that they will not be fielding a varsity team this season. Teams on Eisenhower's schedule via the IHSA will have the choice of either accepting a forfeit victory and not playing a varsity game the week they were scheduled to play Eisenhower, or find a new opponent. The Glenwood Titans, who were scheduled to take on Eisenhower on September 18th, will now instead travel to Rock Island that day to take on the Rocks. For more news, visit WMAY.com.
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4: Here's your updated News Channel 20 Storm Team forecast. A heat advisory begins at noon tomorrow and remains in effect until 8 p.m. tomorrow night. Mainly cleared overnight with lows around 77. Southerly winds 5 to 10 miles per hour. Partly cloudy skies, Tuesday, high of 93. A meteorologist, Laura Lockwood, on 97.7 and 970 WMAY, Springfield's News and Talk. Right now, it's 82 degrees.
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1: We'll take your calls next hour with Eli Frankel as we talk about the Charlie Manson case. He's also got a book called Sisters in Death, The Back Dahlia, The Prairie Iris, and Their Hunter. It's an amazing story that happened well over 70 years ago. My gosh. Coming up on the 80-year anniversary very soon, as a matter of fact. 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
1: And welcome back to Coast, George Norrie with you, Eli Frankel with us. Again, his book is called Sisters in Death, the Black Dahlia, the Prairie Iris and their Hunter, which is a bizarre, still unsolved story, isn't it, Eli?
11: Well, if you read the book, you might find out what the solution is.
1: You may have answers, that's true. But in terms of the prosecution, it's unsolved, right?
11: That's correct, yeah.
1: Back to Charlie Manson. What kind of charisma did he have to get so many of these young kids at the time to follow him?
11: Very charismatic. And also psychologically very adept. He was one of these kind of guys who could talk to you and within 2 minutes figure out what you wanted, what you were seeking in life, and what was missing from your life. And that was kind of his secret ingredient, is he could figure out how to kind of seed all the things you'd want. And in fact, you know, there we talked a little bit earlier about recordings and him doing music and working with the Beach Boys and all that. In some of the recordings, the music that he played, there was one particular session in 1967 that was recorded. And in between the recordings, you can hear Charlie talking about how, oh, this next song, that's going to make you a lot of money. Oh, this one's going to be a big hit. You're going to make a lot of money off this. And he keeps mentioning that in between the songs to the producers. And so you can see a little bit of that Charlieism there, where he thinks, okay, these guys, it's all about money, which of course it is. It's

0: hundreds of requests from all over the world. Every media outlet seemed to want to interview him, but he would only grant them at certain times. We don't know why, and we don't know why he selected certain interviewers, but every single interview, it's fascinating. He's completely different. He reacts differently to the interviewers. He's a different person. He's a chameleon. And if you watch just snippets, like a minute of each of his interviews, it's easy to find a bunch of them on YouTube, you will see 20 different personalities there. And that's the chameleon at play.
1: If he was not at the murder scenes, how did he get convicted on the murders?
0: Well, it essentially was by proxy. You know, it was he used other people to kill for him. He ordered them to. So he was convicted through that he was essentially the vehicle through which, you know, these people committed these murders. He ordered them. And so he was liable as well for them.
1: What if he told the prosecution, though, I didn't say anything like that? Prove it.
0: He absolutely, that was his defense, that he never ordered anybody to kill anybody. And that the followers, his members, who he referred to as just friends who he hung out with, they played music on the ranch that they lived at. There was no follower guru relationship. He wasn't a cult leader, he claimed, that these people just decided to go off on their own and do this. And that was up to them. But there were so many people that were in the cult and also tangentially were around it. And this was not a a group of people who would, you know, keep their mouths shut. This wasn't the mafia. These were kids. They were proud and boastful about what they had done. And word traveled quickly throughout the family, and some other people heard about it. And there were enough folks that were able to give testimony at the trial. And Vincent Bugliosi and the prosecution team put together a pretty amazing case and were able to convince the jury that Manson was the mastermind and had ordered the murders.
1: He was 83 years old when he died in prison. Did he get roughed up in prison at all?
0: Yeah, there were a few incidents. He was once doused with paint thinner and set on fire, which, as you can imagine, takes a little while to recover from. He was beat up a few times. But Charlie was also very adept at surviving in prison. He'd spent a lot of time in reform schools and most of his life in prison. So he figured out how to essentially avoid trouble most of the time. But he was a troublemaker in prison as well. He wasn't easy, especially with the staff there. It was a pretty rocky road, I think.
1: Do you think if he finally really knew that Terry Melcher was not in the house, he would have called this off?
0: No, he did know that Melcher wasn't there. He had stolen a telescope off of, or he sent somebody to go steal a telescope off of Melcher's deck at the home he was actually living at in Malibu at the time. But I don't think it mattered to Manson. He actually, this is a fascinating story. In March of 1969, about 5 or 6 months before the murders, Manson actually showed up at the Cielo Drive house where he thought Melcher was still living. He wanted to confront Melcher because he hadn't shown up for he had promised Charlie he was going to stop by Spahn Ranch where Charlie and the Manson family lived, and he was going to finally listen to Charlie play music and decide whether he wanted to sign him, give him a record deal or not. And he didn't show up for that meeting, which enraged Manson. It made him look really bad in front of his followers. And so Manson couldn't get a hold of Melcher, and he drove up to Benedict Canyon, went to the Cielo house, which he was not allowed to enter before, and walked onto the grounds. And right outside on the front door at that moment was Sharon Tate. She was being photographed by Sharok Hatemi, a photographer. And they locked eyes, Manson and Sharon Tate, which is pretty fascinating. And he was kind of thrown off the grounds by Rudy Altobelli, who owned the property. But he saw Sharon Tate there. Whether he recognized her as a movie star or not, we don't know. But Manson was aware that some wealthy and fairly important people were living there. He didn't know that Roman Polanski was living there. But a beautiful, beautiful woman was. And I think that that was just in his mind, that that represented everything he wanted to destroy.
1: Did he have any money to himself?
0: No. The family was perennially out of money. which is a big part of what they were doing, was a lot of their actions were trying to scrounge and steal for money. It's why they stole cars. It's why they made drug deals with biker gangs. And they got into a lot of trouble because they, you know, there was no concept

0: going out and earning money, they felt, because that was what Charlie preached, that the world owed them and that nobody owned anything and that all possessions were to be shared. And therefore, if they broke into somebody's house or stole a car or happened to steal some drugs from a drug dealer, that was fine because everything is everybody's and we should have access to what everybody else has access to.
1: This is amazing. What is your fascination, Eli, with the story?
0: You know, that's the one question I really can't answer. And I say that with the Black Dahlia as well. I think sometimes with really, you know, big true crime cases, it's a fascinating subject unto itself why they remain so popular and what it is, what it speaks to in the human psyche that has made it kind of persist. Like, why is Jack the Ripper such a huge story that occurred, you know, 140 years ago? Why would that remain relevant? There have been so many other murders since then, even in London, even in Victorian London, there were many other horrible murders. And same thing with the Manson family. But I think with Manson, there's two things going on. It's just an unbelievable story what happened. And I'm sure a lot of your listeners know many of the details. I don't have to go into all of them. But the fact that they were living on Spahn Ranch, this cult of hippies, and they had given themselves up to this man, this guru, this savant who had hypnotized them. The whole story is just so bizarre and filled with these kind of rich details. You really get pulled into that world. And then the other part of it too is I think that at the heart of why we're so fascinated by this story is the question of why these kids gave themselves up to Manson. A lot of them were pretty average American kids. They had graduated from high school 2, 3, 4 years earlier. Some of them were actually 14, 15 years old, and their parents said, yeah, go off. It's the 60s. And they went from being the average American teenager to becoming these horrific killers. And I think there's a part of us that fears that there is programming all around us, that we're being sort of trained in a way by advertising or by society or social media or whatever it is to think in a certain way. And we question whether our own thoughts are truly our own. And I think that's where there's a little bit of a relatability there, is that maybe it's an extreme version, but with these with the kids who joined the Manson cult, we wonder, you know, could any of us have been susceptible to this?
1: Of the Beach Boys, was it Dennis or Carl Wilson that he knew?
0: It was Dennis Wilson.
1: Did Dennis promise him anything, you know?
0: Yeah, sure. I mean, Dennis was absolutely entranced by Manson. And Manson, as he often did in his life, came at just the right time, at the right place, at the right moment. Wilson and the Beach Boys were down on their luck in 1968 when he met Charles Manson. Things were not going well. They weren't selling as many albums. Their tours weren't doing as well. And Dennis was lost. He had also, his relationship with his father, Murray, had really become severed at that point. I think he was very resentful against the world, even though he was hugely successful. And Manson comes in and provides, again, we talked earlier about Manson figured out what people needed. And in a way, he became a father figure to Dennis Wilson, which was something he had always been missing in his own father. And so as a result, Manson provided guidance to Wilson and showed him a way of letting go of the past and not being caught up in the trauma of his family and his brothers and competition. And as a result, Dennis felt a certain obligation to Manson, which everybody else seemed to have too. You'd hang out with Manson and somehow by the end of the night, you'd feel that you owed him. You know, he was very good at making you feel that he had given you something, even though he hadn't, and that therefore you owed him something in exchange. And Dennis did everything he could to get Manson the record deal that he wanted.
1: How long after the murders did it take for the prosecution and the police to arrest Manson?
0: So this is a great question. You know, people always talk about how after the events of August 9th and August 10th that America changed, that the murders had such a profound impact on the country, which is true. But the truth is that in the weeks and months after the murders, you know, the first 2 weeks, every newspaper, every radio program in America was talking about the murders. Except for Los Angeles, it pretty much fell out of the news, especially there were major other events going on, the moon landing, Woodstock, and all the chaos of 1969. And so the news kind of moved on. But then on December 9th, 1969, Charles Manson is finally arrested in Inyo County, which is the desert. When I say desert, I mean desert of California. It's not Palm Springs. This is Ballarat and the Panamint Mountains. It's just, really desolate.
1: And it's not Vegas. It's not Vegas. Right,
0: exactly. And so he gets arrested there, and the press is stunned because he's not what they expect, right? Everybody's been picturing some, rabid-looking maniac, and instead it's a hippie cult leader who's kind of stylish, and he's enjoying it. He's smiling, and he's got this charisma, and surrounding him are 30, 40 people who worship him. And that's the moment, I think, that America changed.
1: Unbelievable. It truly was.
0: Yeah.
1: And off he goes. He gets convicted. And at the time, California had the death penalty, and they changed that, right?
0: That's right. Yeah. So they had been convicted at that point. They were convicted in 1971. And then as they were awaiting death row, state of California abolished the death penalty, which meant that they were going to be up for parole in 7 years or something. So it was a big moment of celebration. But I think that turned sour pretty quickly once his followers began to realize that they'd essentially been conned. And the last thing Manson wanted was to go back to prison. And he sort of deteriorated once he was there.
1: The Black Dahlia, Elizabeth Short, they called her the Black Dahlia because of her hair, was it not?
0: That's correct. Yeah, the way she wore her hair was like a large dahlia flower, and it was black as night, and so that's how she got the name.
1: Her body was found in 1947, all chopped up.
0: Yep, that's correct.
1: And police looked at like 150 suspects?
0: I think it was more. It was about 300, actually, that they looked at.
1: Can't give away your book, but do you think you know who did it?
0: I do. I did many years of research, and the person that I point out as being the murderer was verified to have known her and was with her for 3 days before she escaped to San Diego for a month. And then as soon as she came back, she was murdered. And I think that all those events are connected. There's all kinds of tissue between them. So it's a pretty interesting story.
1: Fascinating, to be sure. How old was she when she died?
0: 22 years old, sorry.
1: And she wanted to be an actress, I guess, right?
0: No, she didn't. And that's actually one of the big myths about Elizabeth Short, the Black Dahlia, is that she was in Hollywood to become famous and was going on auditions, and that's why she was in Los Angeles. But the truth is that she never auditioned. She never sought fame. She didn't want to meet Hollywood people. She wanted nothing to do with Hollywood. And in fact, she was just out in California for some adventure. And to hopefully find somebody to fall in love with. That's all she wanted in this world, was to be loved.
1: Why kill the lady?
0: Boy, I wish we knew. To get in the mind of a killer, that's a difficult one.
1: The name of that book is Sisters in Death, about the Black Dahlia, the Prairie Heiress, and their hunter. Who's the Prairie Heiress? Was that her too?
0: No, the Prairie Heiress is Lila Welsh, who was the heiress of a large real estate fortune in Kansas City, who was murdered in 1941. And the LAPD suspected that the man who was with Elizabeth Short, a man by the name of Carl Balsiger, for 3 days before, as I said, before she escaped to San Diego, he knew Elizabeth Short, and he also knew this woman, Lila Welsh, the Prairie Heiress, who was killed in 1941 in Kansas City. And what alarmed LAPD is that there were remarkable similarities between the two murders, the markings on the body, the stabbings, what had been done to the bodies, but they never were able to close the case because they didn't have all the evidence.
1: So you think he's killed before?
0: Yes.
1: We'll come back and take calls with you in a moment. Eli Frankel with us. Calls next on Coast to Coast AM.
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1: At all levels, politicians of both parties are failing you. In Washington, Republicans have made a mess of the federal government. They're full of corruption, out of control spending, and they're just not serious. At the State House, Democrats have made a mess of state government. They're full of corruption, out of control spending, and they're just not serious.
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6: ABC News, I'm Stephanie Officer. Aid groups are heading to Colombia after Monday's punishing 7.4 magnitude earthquake. Officials say has killed at least 132. Around 1,600 buildings reported damaged or collapsed. Families are picking through the rubble or searching for missing loved ones on citizen-run websites. World Vision Colombia's Barbara Mello says they're working to provide safe spaces for children.
7: The well-being of the children is going to be our number one priority in the next couple of hours and the next couple of days.
6: Well, bills won't be a problem if you win nearly $1 billion. In fact, the Powerball jackpot now stands at $975 million for Wednesday's drawing. Once again, no one held the winning ticket matching all six of Monday night's numbers. 6, 37, 54, 55, 64, and the Powerball 10. The Mondo jackpot now etched into the history books, coming in at number 8 on Powerball's top 10 ever prizes. This is ABC News. Canada put its military on standby to help battle wildfires that have turned deadly in British Columbia. At least one woman has died, 20,000 people evacuated. Taylor Farms is pulling more than a dozen products with jalapenos from grocery stores as a salmonella outbreak grows to nearly 350 cases. The nation's other outbreak, cyclosporiasis, now stands at 22,000 sickened and 2 deaths. For those ill, ABC News medical correspondent Dr. Darian Sutton warns.
8: If you feel like your symptoms are persistent and they're lasting longer than a week or two, you should certainly talk to a provider, because for cyclosporiasis, antibiotics are provided, whereas for salmonella, it's typically rest and hydration.
6: Mexico's health agency has launched an investigation into a packing facility. British driver Andy Green, who broke the sound barrier in a car 20 years ago, is going to try again, but this time it'll be in a hydrogen-powered car. Green says he wants to showcase the power of hydrogen as a clean energy alternative. I'm Stephanie Officer, ABC News.
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11: From the WMAY newsroom, I'm Mike Windmacher. With just 1 week before the kickoff of the high school football season, Decatur Eisenhower High School announced on Monday that they will not be fielding a varsity team this season. Teams on Eisenhower's schedule via the IHSA will have the choice of either accepting a forfeit win and not playing a varsity game the week they were scheduled to play Eisenhower, or to find a new opponent. The Glenwood Titans, who were scheduled to take on Eisenhower on September 18th, will now instead travel to Rock Island that day to take on the Rocks. The Illinois State Fair starts later this week, and the fair has announced the events will be going on at the arena. Things get underway on August 13th and 14th with Rodeo Nights presented by Wooten Rodeo Company. Then on August 17th through the 19th, you can enjoy truck and tractor pulling with the Illinois Tractor Pulling Association. Monsters of Destruction come to the arena on August 21st, and then things wrap up with a demolition derby on August 22nd. For more info, visit statefair.illinois.gov, and for more news, visit WMAY.com.
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17: Here is your updated News Channel 20 storm team forecast. A heat advisory begins at noon tomorrow and remains in effect until 8 p.m. tomorrow night. Mainly clear overnight with lows around 77. Southerly winds 5 to 10 miles per hour. Partly cloudy skies Tuesday, high of 93. I'm meteorologist Laura Lockwood on 97.7 and 970 WMAY, Springfield's News and Talk. Right now, it's 82 degrees.
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1: Welcome back, George Norrie with Eli Frankel. Eli, what do you think the trigger was for Charlie Manson? We talked about the rejection with music. You think that did it?
5: Oh, yeah. Yeah, absolutely. I mean, there were a lot of events that were occurring by August 1969 when all of this, when all these murders occurred. Where do you start? First of all, the family, his followers were asking him when Helter Skelter was going to start. They were getting antsy. He had been preaching that there was going to be this massive race war and a revolution, and that they were going to go escape to the desert, and that eventually they would emerge from the desert and take over the world. And it hadn't happened yet. And Charlie had been preaching that any day now this is going to occur, and it happened. So they were asking, which is not good in a cult when your followers are starting to ask you when that prophecy is going to be fulfilled. And then he, as we said before, all his potential record deals had dried up. He was clearly not going to succeed in music. He had a lot of followers who wanted to leave him at that moment. He was losing control of the cult. And there was actually another guy in the desert named Paul Crockett who had what he considered poached several of his followers from Barker Ranch, where they had set up in the desert. There was the biker gang, the straight gang, the Straight Satans was coming down on them. The Los Angeles County Sheriff's Department had just raided or was about to raid Spahn Ranch, had raided them a few months earlier. The LAPD and FBI was sniffing around. And then maybe even the worst of all, Spahn Ranch, where they lived, was likely going to be sold off, which meant that they had to leave and they were out of money. So, you know, a lot of pressure on this cult leader, and I think it broke him.
1: When the murders occurred, is that when they killed some of those other people that we were talking about, the numbers?
5: Yeah, well, Donald Shea was killed about 2 weeks after the LaBiancas were murdered. And then, I mean, there were murders that went on up until 1972. And then, of course, there was the attempt on President Ford's life by Squeaky Fromm in 1975. So, you know, it trickled on for a while afterwards.
1: Yeah, Squeaky was one of his followers, wasn't she?
5: She sure was. Lynette Fromm. She's still around, believe it or not.
1: She's out of jail now, isn't she?
5: She is. She's living a quiet life on the East Coast.
1: Tex Watson, is he alive?
5: Yes, he is. He runs a prison ministry, and he is still in prison. I think he's at peace with the fact that he'll likely be there for the rest of his life.
1: Who did the bulk of the murders? Was it Watson?
5: Yeah, Watson was the leader on both nights. He was Watson was actually a really nice, sweet kid. Everybody described him as kind of the quintessential football playing all-American kid. He was from Copeville, Texas, a small, really small town where everybody knew everybody else. And for the most part, most of the time he spent with the Manson family, he was sort of a lower level member. Charlie kind of treated him like a kid who needed to be, you know, slapped around every now and then and know his place. And Watson was always trying to get Charlie's approval. He was trying to get status within the family, and he was desperate to sort of prove himself as a man to Manson. And Manson used that. He essentially twisted what had occurred with a couple murders that they had killed a musician in Topanga Canyon named Gary Hinman. And then Manson had also shot and what he thought he had killed a drug dealer named Bernard Crow a few weeks before that. And so he wanted Watson to take over and commit these murders because Charlie had sacrificed so much for the family. And then another member, Bobby Beausoleil, had essentially given up his life. He was going to prison in killing Gary Hinman, this musician who Charlie kind of presented it as being it had sort of betrayed the family. And so now it was up to Tex to prove himself and to give back to Beausoleil and Manson what they had given to him. And then a few weeks before the murders, Watson had also ingested a tea that had been soaked in belladonna root, which is a extremely potent drug. And he had gotten very, very aggressive and was starting to do methamphetamines. And so he was so wired all the time. And I think Charlie picked up on that and thought, this guy is going to be a killing machine for me.
1: Was Charlie taken care of by a public defender?
5: Yeah, he was. He had a lawyer named Irving Kanarek who was really rough around the edges. And his strategy in trials was to constantly object, right? Every 5 seconds that a witness would be speaking or the prosecutor would be speaking, he would object to no matter what it was. There was just constant objections. And if you read the transcripts of the trial, which are readily available online, they're constantly being interrupted by Charlie's lawyer objecting for this reason or that reason. And it got so bad that Charlie said to the judge, I object to my lawyer's objections.
1: Did they all have the trial at the same time or were they separate?
5: So Manson was on trial at the same time as three of the female killers, Susan Atkins, Pat Krenwinkel, and Leslie Van Houten, which became a circus. Those women would follow anything that he instructed them to do. And so they were very disruptive in court. And in the morning, they were all put in the same room together beforehand, and he would instruct them what to do. So he would say that if I touch my ear or if I brush my hair back, I want you to do this. Today, that would never happen. But back then, you know, all the defendants, they were sort of strung together as one unit, if you will. And Manson had total control over them and actually gave directions and instructions to their lawyers, even when the lawyers objected and said, this is actually going to hurt my client. Their client said, no, we're going to do what Charlie said. And then Tex Watson had been in Texas. It took months to get him extradited to California. So when he arrived, he was on trial separately. And then Bobby Beausoleil, who killed the musician Gary Hinman and Bruce Davis, they were tried separately as well.
1: Why did they cop an insanity plea for Charlie?
5: Why did they or didn't they?
1: Why didn't they?
5: Well, and they tried to, but I think it was determined that he was of sound mind. That was one of the tricks they tried at the beginning.
1: Let's go to the phone. Cindy in West Virginia, Charlie Manson's home state. Hi, Cindy.
6: Hi, George. Thank you for taking my call. I had called before when you had another guest on about the Manson murders and had mentioned that Terry Melcher was Doris Day's son. Also with the Biancas, they had just moved into the house that the producer had turned down Manson for a record deal. So he had sent his people there to murder the producer, and he didn't even live there anymore. And it was the same thing with the Tate Mansion. Terry Melcher didn't live in that home anymore either. So he made mistakes on both murders by trying to go after the people that weren't even there anymore.
1: Your thoughts on that, Eli?
5: Yeah. So, well, there was no producer at the LaBianca's home. They had moved in there, I think a year ago or something, into the house on Waverly. The reason that house was chosen was that Charles Manson had partied for a while, about a year, year and a half before, with a guy named Harold True, who lived in the next door house. And so on August 10th, when Charlie ordered his family to commit the next batch of murders the day after the Tate murders, he actually joined them in the car to show them how it was done, because he determined that the Tate murders were too messy. He wanted it to be cleaner, whatever that meant. And they drove around for hours. He was kind of nervously trying to pick out what was the right house. And then eventually he's directing Linda Kasabian, who's driving at that time, all over the city. They go to Pasadena, they go to Hollywood, which is a you know, very big distance between those two. So eventually they end up in Los Feliz, and he goes to a house that he knew very well. And actually, when they pulled up, the other members of the family were confused. They didn't know if they were going to Harold's old house or what was happening, but instead, Manson chose the house next door.
1: When they told Charlie, they must have told him, we just stabbed a pregnant woman and some other people. Would you think he was happy?
5: Well, initially it was kind of celebratory because they had done what he had demanded, but he was not happy about the fact that it was so bloody and there was blood everywhere. He didn't want necessarily as bloody a scene, which kind of contradicts the directions he had given them, which was to make it witchy and to just slaughter the people in there. So again, you're talking about people who are really drug-addled, and there's a lot of contradictory information and testimony there. But he actually grew pretty angry pretty quickly, because the point of the murders, the real motivation behind it, was as a copycat to make it look like the murder of Gary Hinman, the musician, the guy, Bobby Beausoleil, who had been picked up by police and was going to go to trial for that murder. Manson wanted to get him off the hook. And so the way he figured he could do that was by committing very similar murders of prominent people. And therefore, the police would believe that somebody else had committed the Hinman murder, right? Because the two murders would have been connected.
1: They'd say, we got the wrong guy.
5: Exactly.
1: Bill, truck driving in Oregon. Welcome. Hi, Bill.
7: Hey, George. First, I wanted to say that's great news that you gave about Cornelius. I had noticed it, but I thought, you know, a lot of people are taking time off now. And, you know, with his strong feelings on AI and all, I thought maybe he was just taking a break. We're just at the start of the whole AI thing. Eli, I had a question for you since, you kind of know so much about Charlie Manson, and it's going to sound a little strange right at first, but I don't know, last year there was a guy detonated a bomb in at the Palm Springs Fertility Clinic, and he had a girlfriend from Tacoma. That bomb was large. The FBI said it's like the largest one that they've investigated in America. And it's just he just killed himself. It was just a miracle he didn't kill a bunch of people.
5: Wow.
7: But his girlfriend in Tacoma, they all linked up on the internet. They were against, pregnancies, people having kids that they felt weren't, ready to have kids. And my thing, it's Palm Springs. It got me thinking about Charlie Manson. Do you think nowadays, if Charlie Manson was in his prime now, do you think he would still have that intuition, that knack of getting to know people even through the internet? Do you think he would be like a social media influencer?
5: I think Charlie's superpower was being able to be really intimate with people, be one-on-one. He always had this habit of taking people on walks. And, when they got back from the walk, they kind of changed their mind. Charlie had gotten into their head. He was one of those guys that could, lay down with a girl and talk to her for, 15 minutes and get into her head and make her feel that this guy understood me and my parents, they're the reasons that I have all my troubles and it's not me. And Charlie's going to help show me the way. So I think that his power was really kind of a direct thing. I'm not sure it would work as well on the internet, but who knows? He might've developed different skills in today's world.
1: Was he like David Koresh of the Branch Davidians? He had that kind of,
5: glow? Yes. It's actually a really interesting question. I was actually watching a Koresh video earlier today. There's definitely similarities in the sense that they both preached from the Bible and they were both very, very charismatic preachers. But Charlie was wild. He used drugs and sex and orgies to break people down, to strip them of their inhibitions and essentially to strip them of their personalities and then fill it back up with him and his thoughts and complete compliance. Whereas Koresh was a little more distant that way and a little more controlled. And you can tell too, Koresh's followers, they feel a kinship with him, whereas Charlie's followers were afraid of him.
1: Charlie knew how to play people, didn't he?
5: Yeah, he sure did. He was an outstanding reader of human psychology and human behavior and would figure you out in a second.
1: First-time caller Eric's with us in Utah. Hello, Eric.
8: Hi, thanks for taking my call. I was just wondering, how much of, the helter-skelter theory is really, came from Mason himself, or how much was, shaped or amplified by, the case later on in court?
5: Yeah.
1: The helter-skelter thing was misinterpreted, wasn't it?
5: Well, it's a great question. And that is, I think right now, that's the central debate, really great question that so many of the Manson experts are debating was Bugliosi, Vincent Bugliosi, the prosecutor for the district attorney's office, was he correct in his theory that all of this was done, these murders, in order to kick off the revolution, the race war that would destroy the world and would bring Charlie Manson to power and control over the entire world? That was his theory, and he had a lot of witnesses that talked about it, and that was the motivation for the murders. The prosecution was trying to figure out, why did they do this? That was a really important question, because if you couldn't answer that, they were all going to go free, including Charlie. And so that's what he focused on, and the jury bought into it. The truth is a lot more complex. Charlie Manson did preach about this revolution and Armageddon and everything that was coming. But in a lot of ways, it was sort of a trick, the way that cult leaders used to promise their followers that there is some big payoff to all of this, that all of your suffering and everything you're giving me, that there is going to be this wonderful future if you just sacrifice yourself now. In terms of why the murders were committed, the copycat that we talked about before, that they were trying to get Bobby Beausoleil out of prison, is really the main motivation. And I also think that revenge against society and against Melcher and against Hollywood, it was just all of the anger that Manson had against a world that he felt had taken everything from him. As his cult is falling apart, as his career and music is, facing a dead end, this was sort of his big, slap to the world, if you will.
1: Where do people get your book, Sisters in Death?
5: It's available on Amazon, barnesandnobles.com, and bookstores. I mean, pretty much any website that sells books or major book sellers.
1: And you've got like 21 films under your belt, don't you?
5: Well, TV shows, including Helter Skelter, which I produced for MGM Epics and is on Amazon now as well. So I spent a few years working on a six-part documentary that was sort of a big sprawling, you know, epic story. And we interviewed a lot of people who were in the family and people kind of tangential to the story as well. It was fascinating.
1: What was your reaction to the Black Dahlia theory that guy did it?
5: Yeah, so I mean, the Black Dahlia community, very different from the Charles Manson community.
1: Oh, yeah. You know,
5: these true crime cases kind of tend to create their own ecosystem and environment. The reaction's been great. People have been kind of overwhelmingly positive. There's definitely detractors because there's kind of a set list of suspects that have been around for about 10 or 15 years. And a lot of people have kind of taken up their camps, right? They believe that this guy has to be it. And so when any new theory or suspect comes up, people tend to just dismiss it. But my approach was to use real evidence and interviews with people who had been there or their children and build up a case that was based on hard fact rather than conjecture.
1: We're going to come back and take final calls with Eli Frankel in just a moment on Coast to Coast. Don't touch your dial.
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0: From the WMAY newsroom, I'm Mike Windmacher. The Illinois State Fair starts later this week, and the fair has announced the events will be going on at the arena. 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Then on August 17th through the 19th, you can enjoy truck and tractor pulling with the Illinois Tractor Pulling Association. Monsters of Destruction come to the arena on August 21st. Then things wrap up with the Demolition Derby on August 22nd. For more info, visit statefair.illinois.gov. Work began today on a year-long improvement project on Peoria Road and Sherman Boulevard in Springfield and Sherman. The Illinois Department of Transportation said work on the four-mile-long segment will include resurfacing, new traffic signals, guardrails, curbs, and gutters. Lane closures are expected. Work on the $10 million project is expected to continue into July of 2027. With just 1 week before the kickoff of the high school football season, Decatur Eisenhower High School announced on Monday that they will not be fielding a varsity team this season. Teams on Eisenhower's schedule via the IHSA will have the choice of either accepting a forfeit victory and not playing a varsity game the week they were scheduled to play Eisenhower, or find a new opponent. The Glenwood Titans, who were scheduled to take on Eisenhower on September 18th, will now instead travel to Rock Island that day to take on the Rocks. For more news, visit WMAY.com.
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3: Here is your updated News Channel 20 Storm Team forecast. A heat advisory begins at noon tomorrow and remains in effect until 8 p.m. tomorrow night. Mainly clear overnight with lows around 77. Southerly winds 5 to 10 miles per hour. Partly cloudy skies Tuesday, high of 93. A meteorologist, Laura Lockwood, a 97.7 and 970 WMAY. Springfield's News and Talk. Currently, it's 81 degrees.
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1: Next hour, Barbara Lamb joins us to talk about the soul, so get ready for that. And we'll be back in a moment with Eli Frankel and take final calls with him as we talk about the Charlie Manson murders and also the Black Dahlia. We have a new television show coming out called Strange Universe. 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
3: 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I'm a Coast Insider because I can't always stay up to listen to Coast to Coast Live. 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
1: 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Right at the top of the homepage, it says Insider. 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And if you're in Canada, you're eligible to be an insider, so take advantage of that. And here's something for you to build up that testosterone.
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1: And welcome back, George Norrie, along with Eli Frankel. Eli, do you think Charlie Manson had any friends in prison?
12: I mean, he had, he did. He actually had one guy who was sort of his assistant, if you will. He was a member of the Aryan Brotherhood, and he had protection under him. So there were other guys that he got along with well, but, you know, I think with Charles Manson, especially in prison, I don't know that he ever had any real friends in his life. And certainly in prison, right, it's, you know, these are transactional relationships.
1: How tall was the guy? Was he frail?

0: Nazi philosophies later on in life. But with Charlie, it's never really what it seems. I think in a lot of ways, it's just to get attention. The swastika itself actually began as an X that he carved into his forehead when he was on trial. And one of the reasons he did that was to get attention and to also try to throw off the prosecution and to scare the jury, which is an odd thing to do. And then later on in the day, the other three women who his followers who were on trial with him also carved X's into their forehead. And then his followers who were out on the street outside the Hall of Justice where the trial was taking place also carved X's into their foreheads to show solidarity with him. And then when years later, when he was in prison, he then took the X and turned it into a swastika when he went through sort of a Nazi phase, if you will.
1: Eli, did he ever admit to what he did?
0: No. And it's fascinating. You watch these interviews with him. He always gets asked, excuse me, about the murders and his complicity. And Charlie does what he did when he was on trial, when he was being questioned after he got arrested, up until the last days of his life. And his answer was, hey, man, that had nothing to do with me. That was a choice of those kids. If they wanted to choose to do it, that is their choice. They were living their lives. I have a clear conscience. He never, ever took any culpability for what he did.
1: He went to the grave, deny, deny, deny, huh?
0: Correct. Yep.
1: Mike, Fairbanks, Alaska. Go ahead, Michael.
2: Hello, Mr. Norrie and Mr. Frankel. Thank you for logging me in, George.
1: Sure thing.
2: I have a couple of cool stories. I worked out towards Death Valley for Andy Kasama's mines there, just past Trona. And there's a road out to Ballarat, and there it goes out up to Goler Wash.
0: Yeah.
2: And I by the way, George, I just Google Earthed it, and Barker Ranch has a customer service phone number. If you guys want it, I got it. 786-3200, area code 760. You could call there, I guess, now. It's a tourist place. But the original ranch is, I think the Park Service burned it down in 94. But, I was working with some old-timers out on some giant mining equipment once out there. And he was telling me that he remembers the miner, a couple miners up in Ballarat there, told them that Charlie Manson came down and wanted to buy their 14x14 storage shed. And the gold miner said, no, we need it, man. We're using it. So Charlie stomped off. And a couple of months later, he came down again and asked him if he could have that shed on that out there in the desert. And if you look at Goler Wash on Google Earth, it's zigzag all the way up. There's no way you can get a 14x14 a house with a gable roof on it. A small shed with a gable roof. It looked like a little house, the guy said. So the miners woke up one day and the shed was gone. And they said, what the heck? And they saw the tracks and they went up towards Goler Gulch, and Charlie Manson had tied a cable around it with his Jeep. He came down and literally tore that shack off its foundation and tried to drag it back up Goler Wash. Well,
0: wow.
2: it ended up in a pile of toothpicks, and supposedly it was still there to this day. Barker Ranch, Manson supposedly picked that place. That was his de facto headquarters. He was looking for an underground portal, an entrance to a fantastic city up there, because Barker Ranch actually is sitting in the middle of fantastic, very rich ground that the Park Service took out. And I know there's a miner up there on Panamint Mountain named Sparrow, the last in holder in the whole Death Valley. He's a native Indian. He's the last gold miner. And he won legal possession of his mine. He's down a couple hundred feet, and he's pulling out the most fantastic gold you've ever seen. Well, that whole place is rich, and that's what he was looking for. There's supposedly, he said there was a portal there to an underground city, and that's funny because it ties into a story that George had about a prospector that fell through a shaft out there. And there was an underground city. No one in it was abandoned, but there were giant tools everywhere. And I wonder if Charles Manson was looking for that. Yeah, because, and also I've talked to my son-in-law worked for Chona Mines out there, and they said two old-timers.

0: when they were prospecting, they stuck their hand. I told the story before on the on Georgia's show. This one guy, he found a vein of gold. He stuck his hand in it, and his hand disappeared. And he screamed, and his friend ran over. What's wrong? He says, my hand just disappeared when I touched that gold vein there. And this is out in Panamint Mountains. And so the other guy did it, and he stuck his whole arm through and disappeared. And they said they ran out of there screaming, and they said they would never go back. But they worked at the Chona plant there. But, yeah, the Golar Wash, they lived up there. It was fed by Sourdough Springs is where they got their water from. Yep. But anyway, that's about all I got for tonight, you guys. Thank you very much. And, oh, by the way, he was worth $1 million when he passed away, supposedly, on his murderabilia. But anyway, thank you, gentlemen.
1: Yeah, so that's really interesting. I had never heard that Shaq story, and I'm not sure that's ever been recorded. So that's a new piece of information about the Manson legacy in the desert. That's really interesting, and it squares with everything that we do know about the family's time in the Panamint Mountains there. They did steal. They actually burned an earth mover that belonged to the Park Service there, which is how they eventually got caught, is they were investigated for that. And in terms of the hole in the ground that he's talking about, that is absolutely correct. There were legends for many, many years in the desert that there was an underground city out there in the desert. And it probably stemmed from the fact that there are streams and rivers that are actually under the desert there. The Amargosa River flows beneath Death Valley. And there are certain points where you can enter. And so these legends popped up that there were massive caverns underneath the desert and that there was a lost city there. And Charlie bought into that and used that, much like he did with the race war and apocalypse that was coming. He used that to keep his followers working and loyal to him. He promised that they were going to go find the hole in the ground that would take them underneath to a fabulous city where they would eventually live a fabulous life and then emerge to take over the world. So all of that squares with what we know about the legend.
2: Eli, Charlie was about 35 when these murders occurred. Did anybody ever talk to his parents?
1: So his mother, his father was a con artist and disappeared about a day after she got pregnant with him. So his mother, who was out in and out of prison when he was young, but then eventually became a very devoted mother and was sort of shocked by the way that he had become sort of a petty crook when he was a kid and then the reform schools and everything. He actually came out to Los Angeles because his mother had moved there about a year earlier in 1955, and he came out in late 56. And he went to live with her. He was pretty abusive towards her, and I think that she felt that she owed him. So she gave him money, and she tried to buy him things. And then after the murders, she was so horrified. She only gave one interview, and I think she felt kind of burned by how her statements were represented. She never gave another interview. But she died in 1973, and I tend to think that she may have been his last victim in a way. She was so upset and heartbroken by what had happened to him. And she felt responsible. She felt guilty because at 15 mm-hmm. years old, she committed a crime and went to prison. She was out of his life for the first few years. So it stayed with her. It's very sad. And yeah, it's the stress of the murders probably ended up killing her.
2: Well, it sounds like he had bad cards dealt when he was a kid.
1: He did, but he also produced a lot of bad cards himself and decided to lay a lot of bad cards down on the world.
2: Mayat in New York. Go ahead, Mayat.
3: Thank you, George. Oh, you're such a treasure. I have some Cornelius information. Before the weekend, our beloved Coastie, John in Renton, had left me a message, and someone he knows quite well had found out that Cornelius had just attended and spoken at a city council meeting. However, as I tried over this, my Sunday and my Monday morning, it is impossible for Connie to understand the substance of Coast, in that it would be no Coast to Coast without listeners. There would be no Coasties. So it was impossible to get on, so we get a hem and a ha, a laugh when nothing's funny, and over asking the guest the same question because she doesn't see the callers and the importance. So that needs to be worked on, and why we love you so much, George. But my main question, and I'll be reading the book on the black dye, is so fascinating. But my main question is,
1: thank you,
3: is shortly after the murders, there was a school of thought, and there were some books, I can't remember the titles, but I certainly read at least one of them, that an alphabet intelligence agency had decided that the 60s progressivism, inclusion, etc., was not to stay in the world. So there's a school of thought, if you research this or know about this, that said that the Manson murders were actually controlled and engineered by someone other than Manson and his troop. And if you have my questions, and George, please follow up, because she's not central. The Coasties are central.
2: All right, I get it. But go ahead, Eli.
1: Yeah, so the book that you're referring to is Chaos by Tom O'Neill, which has been a monumental success in the book world. So Chaos is fascinating. Tom O'Neill did many, many years of research. I will say I don't think I agree with his conclusions, and I'm not sure that he 100% does either. With a lot of the evidence he brings, he states, I can't necessarily prove this, but here's what I think. I think at the end of the day, you know, that theory takes a lot of the responsibility off of Charles Manson. And I think at the end of the day, he is the one who's responsible for everything that happened. Certainly his followers were too. And until I see really conclusive evidence that the CIA was involved in any kind of way with the Manson family, it's just hard for me to kind of dig in and think that this is, you know, this might have happened. It seems far-fetched, but then again, who knows? And I have a lot of respect for Tom and his research. So, you know, we'll see what comes up. I think there's a lot of Manson researchers and interested parties that have a lot of work still left to do, and we'll see what comes up.
2: Had you had a get-together meeting with Charlie Manson, what would you have asked him?
1: Oh, wow. God, that would, yeah. So I thought about that. You know, the trick with Manson, you watch his interviews enough times, you begin to realize that asking him questions straight on does not work. You have to kind of do a roundabout way. I think that, you know, he's been asked every kind of question about the murders, and I just don't think you would get very far. What I'd like to know is, what was life like at Spahn Ranch? What was life like in the family? What made him happy? What made him upset? I just would like to get into his head and understand the mechanism by which he controlled people without telling him that I'm asking about control.
2: And I would have started talking to him about his music too, Eli. I bet he would have fallen for that.
1: Absolutely.
2: We'll be back in a moment. Thank you, Eli. Barbara Lamb talking about souls next on Coast to Coast AM.
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0: The star-studded lineup at this year's Illinois State Fair has something for everyone, including reggae, Americana, urban hip-hop, country, and rock. 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
2: ABC News, I'm Stephanie Officer. Iran demanding compensation as part of negotiations to end the war. President Trump saying the U.S. wants compensation too. ABC's Stephen Portnoy.
3: He says he's instructing his negotiators to put this demand firmly on the table in future talks. One way to read this is to say the president is not taking seriously the Iranian demand for reparations, that he's rejecting it out of hand by making this counterproposal.
2: Visually impaired veterans in Indianapolis are using Meta glasses in order to better navigate the world. Ray-Ban's Meta smart glasses include built-in cameras, speakers, and artificial intelligence. They're able to describe surroundings, identify objects, and read text aloud. Bozma Enterprises, Meta, and the Blinded Veterans Association partnered up for a two-day event in that city, providing eligible vets with free Ray-Ban Meta Wayfarer glasses and some hands-on training. Meta hopes to help hundreds more across Indiana with a national goal of giving out 130,000 pairs of glasses. This is ABC News. The company behind President Trump's media business, Truth Social, reported a $238 million loss last quarter. That's more than 10 times the loss from a year earlier. Chief Kevin McGurn pointed to branching out to new industries like online betting and crypto. Well, it has already been a record-breaking summer.
4: The long, hot summer scorched records last month across the lower 48 states. NOAA says July temperatures averaged 76.89 degrees Fahrenheit, barely edging out the previous record from July 1936 during the Dust Bowl. Extreme heat, along with drought and wildfires, impacted much of the Mountain West, Southwest, Northern Plains, and Southeast. Researchers say all 48 states logged at least 1 degree warmer than the average on record. The nights were also hotter, and scientists call that a classic sign of human-caused climate change. Michelle Franzen, ABC News.
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7: From the WMAY newsroom, I'm Mike Windmacher. A Springfield police officer was legally justified in shooting an armed gang member in January, according to information released on the revamped Springfield Police Department transparency webpage. Sangamon County State's Attorney John Millhiser did not charge Sergeant Michael Reynolds after an Illinois State Police investigation into the shooting of Dominic Hobbs during a traffic stop in the Devereaux Heights neighborhood on the city's north side. Reynolds was suspended for 2 days, and a fellow officer, Corey Cortez, was suspended for 1 day for failing to activate their body cameras. The transparency page also reported Sergeant Lindsay Carpenter was suspended for 30 days for her driving under the influence arrest on July 4th. She was also placed on probation for 12 months and reassigned to the rank of patrol officer. Department announced its revamped transparency page late Friday afternoon. The page also includes crime and activity statistics and the city's responses to the Massey Commission's call to action. A 43-year-old Springfield man is dead after a motorcycle crash east of Jacksonville early Saturday morning. Morgan County Coroner Marcy Patterson said Jeffrey Kahn died in the crash about 3 a.m. Saturday. For more news, visit WMAY.com.
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12: Here is your updated News Channel 20 Storm Team forecast. A heat advisory begins at noon tomorrow and remains in effect until 8 p.m. tomorrow night. Mainly cleared overnight with lows around 77. Southerly winds 5 to 10 miles per hour. Partly cloudy skies Tuesday, high of 93. A meteorologist, Laura Lockwood, on 97.7 and 970 WMAY, Springfield's News and Talk. Currently, it's 81 degrees.
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1: What happens to the soul when a person dies? Barbara Lamb has that answer for us, and she's next on Coast to Coast AM. 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
1: One of our favorite persons, Barbara Lamb, is a hypnotherapist, regression therapist, and a former licensed psychotherapist. Since 1984, Barbara has regressed thousands of people to their past lives, extraterrestrial encounters, soul's purpose for this life. She is widely known for her regressions and work in giving clarity to experiencers. Barbara has been interviewed on numerous broadcasts, especially us, and has led many experiencer support groups. Her website is linked up at coasttocoastam.com, and one of her books is called Cosmic Convergence, Journeys of Walk-ins, Starseeds, and Hybrids. Miss Barbara Lamb, welcome to the program, Barb. How are ya?
5: Oh, fine, George, and really nice to be in touch with you again.
1: Are we keeping you up really late this time?
5: No, I'm usually up this late anyway.
1: How did you get involved in this unusual field that we're both in?
5: Well, yes, and there's so much in this field, isn't there? So many different fascinating aspects. Well, as I was growing up, I kind of wanted to know what was real. I had a sense that there was much more to reality than just what we could see and touch and know in the physical sense. And nobody else I knew was wondering about that sort of thing. So in other words, I was really wondering about other dimensions, and eventually started wondering about life in space. And I always wanted to be of help to people somehow. And so in the 1970s, I became licensed as a psychotherapist. And that was wonderful because it kind of gave me permission to sort of explore things in a different way than what we would usually think of, and in order to help somebody. So I found that early in that career, I found that I was able to take people into what I called a deeper state, which was really a state of deep relaxation. And later on, I was convinced by other people that I had been doing hypnosis, but I didn't realize that at the time. But I was doing things like having women who came to me who had aborted a fetus sometime earlier mm-hmm. and was really regretting it and feeling very guilty and very sad. And with the first person who came along like that, I said, well, you know, you did end the body and the ability for that body to live a lifetime by having the abortion, but you could not have killed the soul because the soul is, you know, forever. It's immortal. Bodies, lifetimes can be killed, of course, but not the soul. And would you like to talk to the soul of that aborted fetus and see if we can do that? And with the first person, she said, oh, that would be wonderful. Do you think we can do that? And I said, well, let's try. No, I had not tried that before, but I thought, why not? If the soul is very conscious, and the soul, I had been learning, can tune into us and watch over us, the soul of our loved ones who had already departed. And so I thought, well, maybe that's the same thing with the soul of the fetus. So I called in the fetus for that particular person, and the person in a nice state of relaxation started talking to the soul. She had a real sense that that soul was right there with her at the time, and started talking to the soul. And lo and behold, she was hearing back from the soul. So the soul wasn't the age of the aborted fetus, but was, you know, more of a mature soul talking back. And they developed a really wonderful understanding. And it turned out that the soul of that aborted fetus was very understanding about why the woman had taken that action. In other words, she might have not have been married, or in one case with another woman, the woman was just planning to divorce her husband for a number of reasons, and she was realizing she was pregnant again with that husband's child. But since she wasn't going to be with him any longer, she decided to go and have an abortion. And then, of course, years later, she felt guilty and anxious about it. And we did the same process. I would put her into a nice state of deep relaxation. And then she would call that aborted fetus to her. And that soul, you know, would talk to her. And in one case, the soul said, I knew that you were just about to leave my father, and that would not have been a good time to come to you. So that's all right that you release me. And if you find another marital partner eventually, and if you want to have a baby with him, I will be the one who comes to you as your baby. So that woman, a couple of years after that, she did meet and marry, just the love of her life. And they were married, and they decided to have a child together, even though she had children from her previous marriage. And they did conceive a child, and they always felt that it was that one, you know, who had tried to come to her before. And that original soul who tried to come was a male, and they did have a baby boy. And she always felt that that soul, that baby, was the one who had been the soul whom she had aborted. And it just felt so completing and so wonderful. Not only, you know, the joy and the miracle of having a new baby with this new man she loved, but that it was the one she had been in contact with before, and he had waited around for her to be in the right circumstances and to come to her when she was choosing to have another baby.
1: It probably erased some guilt in her too, huh?
5: Oh yes. I think many women who take that action of aborting a fetus that they're carrying, they very often do feel a lot of guilt and a lot of recriminations. And that's not always the case, but I think that does happen quite often. So when there can be a resolution like this, that's wonderful. And conducting sessions like that, that I was sort of making up, experimenting with as I went in my therapy practice, I began paying more and more attention to the soul. And late in the 1970s, around that time that I was doing this work with about five different women, I read the book by Raymond Moody called Life After Life, about the near-death experiences and how he had worked with many, many people who had physically died and had been declared dead, and yet they went on into the next realm and came back again and continued their lives and brought back with them lots of reports, lots of stories about what they had experienced. So that drew my attention again to the soul. And then, moving on in my life, I started doing a lot of traveling to other parts of the world. And at some of those places, like particularly Peru and Egypt, most notably, I would be walking along in one of those locations and really taking it all in, the ancient culture that would have been there before. And suddenly, I'd have the experience of feeling like I was a different person in that environment. And I might be a male or I might be a female, might have very dark skin and black hair, which is very different than the way I am now in this life. But in other words, I was having a spontaneous past life recollection, and I had not heard of that before, but it was just happening. Happened twice in Peru, and then a few months later, I went to Egypt, and I had about five of those spontaneous things happening where I was in a certain location and remembered being there. I mean, remembered with technicolor type memories of the clothing I wore, the skin, the hair that I had, the gender I was, which might have been different than my gender in this life. And most importantly, I was remembering the functioning or the purpose of my work in those particular locations that I visited. And these were sort of like flashbacks, you could say. And they were very vivid and full technicolor. And, you know, I just couldn't help but think, you know, we must really have a whole series of previous lifetimes, past lives, which I had not really believed in or paid any attention to before that. And began to think more and more about, wow, how could I use this somehow in my therapy practice to help people? And then in the early 1980s, I began to realize that there was such a thing as past life regression. Mm-hmm. And I watched a demonstration of that on television, actually. And I thought, you know, I could do that because I'm so accustomed to helping people to get into a really nice, relaxed state. And then these amazing things are happening for the person in that state. And by synchronicity, I met the woman who had founded the Association for Past Life Research and Therapies, which was only, the headquarters were only about 45 minutes drive from my own home in Southern California. And I thought, oh, that sounds like very interesting work that her people are doing. So I went to their conference and was enormously impressed with all the past life therapy, all the scenarios that were coming up for people who were regressed by these professional therapists. And I admired them very much, and I admired the work that they were doing, and realized this is really something extremely helpful. So I signed up for 5 years of training in past life regression therapy. This was in the mid-1980s, and started doing past life therapy with people whom it seemed to be appropriate for that, particularly when we wanted to know what the cause was or the source of a particular condition the person had or a particular problem or conflict that the person had, and we would go back in regression to the source of that problem. And very, very often, the source was something that had occurred in a previous lifetime. So that began to be really, really interesting work. And a couple of my clients who had had a past life regression with me, separate people, completely unbeknownst to each other. But in each case, they had gone to Europe or to one of the other countries and had actually happened to come across the place that had come up in the past life regression, the home, the territory, maybe the town, and they recognized it when they were there physically in this life. Oh, yeah, that was my home that came out in that regression.
1: Was this happening to a lot of people, Barbara?
5: Well, a lot of people were coming for regressions, but actually finding their own home, usually in another country, sometimes in this country, that was more rare. I know that there were two or three people who were reporting that. And then it turned out that I myself had a regression done on me by one of my colleagues, and I went in that regression to what I consider my most recent previous lifetime, which was in the late 1800s and early 1900s. And I lived in England with a very, very nice man. We had a very wonderful life living in a gracious manor house with quite a bit of property around it and a horse and very nice carriage and servants who lived in servant cottages outside of the walls around our garden. And it was so realistic, and I got so many details of that property, that home, as well as many details about the life and my work in that life. And then, so that was 1989. And then in 1996, I happened to be in England that summer investigating crop circles, which I did for many, many years. And that
1: and that's the spot to be in, that's for sure, wasn't it?
5: Oh, the heart of the crop circle, territory. Absolutely. Those were wonderful adventures. So in 1996, I was in a crop circle with a friend. We were down on our hands and knees and studying the way the crops had been bent over and the swollen nodes and certain details of that crop circle. And my attention kept being pulled to looking behind me and at some distance at a particular house that was standing there. I could only see the upper two stories of the house because the rest of that town was in the way. But I kept going back to my crop circle work, and then it was almost like a magnet. It felt like it was pulling me around to look at that house. And finally, about the fifth time I turned around to look at it, I suddenly remembered, oh, that looks like the back of the house that came up in that last lifetime that I had had in the late 1980s, early 1990s. And the same tall brick house with a blue slate roof and all the same kind of windows and shutters that had been on that house. And I mean, I thought, oh my gosh, I've actually found that place that I lived in that past life. How exciting.
1: Hold on for a second, Barbara. We're going to take a break, but we'll be back with more as we talk about the soul.
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0: From the WMAY newsroom, I'm Mike Windmacher. The Illinois State Fair starts later this week, and the fair has announced the events will be going on at the arena. Things get underway on August 13th and 14th with Rodeo Nights presented by Wooten Rodeo Company. Then on August 17th through the 19th, you can enjoy truck and tractor pulling with the Illinois Tractor Pulling Association. Monsters of Destruction come to the arena on August 21st. Then things wrap up with the Demolition Derby on August 22nd. For more info, visit statefair.illinois.gov. Work began today on a year-long improvement project on Peoria Road and Sherman Boulevard in Springfield and Sherman. The Illinois Department of Transportation said work on the four-mile-long segment will include resurfacing, new traffic signals, guardrails, curbs, and gutters. Lane closures are expected. Work on the $10 million project is expected to continue into July of 2027. With just 1 week before the kickoff of the high school football season, Decatur Eisenhower High School announced on Monday that they will not be fielding a varsity team this season. Teams on Eisenhower's schedule via the IHSA will have the choice of either accepting a forfeit victory and not playing a varsity game the week they were scheduled to play Eisenhower, or find a new opponent. The Glenwood Titans, who were scheduled to take on Eisenhower on September 18th, will now instead travel to Rock Island that day to take on the Rocks. For more news, visit WMAY.com.
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4: Here's your updated News Channel 20 Storm Team forecast. A heat advisory begins at noon today and continues until 8 p.m. tonight. Mainly clear skies overnight with a low of 77. Southwest winds 8 to 15 miles per hour. Highs level off around 95. Tuesday, a mix of clouds and sun. A meteorologist, Laura Lockwood, on 97.7 and 970 WMAY, Springfield's News and Talk. Right now, 80.
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1: We'll take your calls next hour with Barbara Lamb as we talk about the soul. 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
4: Whether it's physical activity, obesity, diet, smoking, low on hormones, stress, sleep disorders, or your age can be supported by reducing inflammation and aiding the body to heal itself appropriately. 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
1: And welcome back to Coast. George Norrie with you, along with Barbara Lamb. We're going to take calls with Barbara next hour. Barbara, at this point, what have you learned about the soul in terms of what you think it might be?
11: Well, it's not physical, but it is very conscious, and I think it just goes on and on and on through various lifetimes that the soul incarnates in. And in doing all the work that I have done with regressing people who've had extraterrestrial encounters, starting way back in 1991, I've regressed probably 5,000 people at least to those kinds of experiences. And it's come out through that work that the soul of any one person may have had previous lifetimes as an extraterrestrial being. So many of the people I have done regressions with would not have thought of that before, and yet they might be currently in this lifetime having encounters with some of the extraterrestrial beings. And through that work with some of them, many of them actually, it's come out that they were that type of being themselves, maybe a long time ago, maybe many lifetimes ago. And some people have had a whole series of lifetimes as one of the extraterrestrial types, and then in another life,

0: and incarnate not even into a physical realm like human or extraterrestrial, but the soul can also incarnate into other dimensional realms. So I have realized through all the regression work I've done with experiencers of extraterrestrial contact that sometimes the beings who come seem to be almost transparent, see-through, and sometimes glowing, like glowing with light, and that those beings tend to come, we realize eventually, they have come from other dimensions of reality, not physical dimensions. So this definitely brought my attention to the existence of the other dimensions of reality, which there are many other dimensions, and to the fact that there can be vital, conscious, intelligent, living life in those dimensions as an other dimensional being. So that has been very, very interesting to learn about as well. And those beings are just as intelligent, just as conscious, just as aware, just as able to travel as the regular many species of extraterrestrials. So, you see, bit by bit, I have learned more and more about what the soul can do, that the soul can incarnate as a human, and probably most of us have done that mostly in our incarnations. And then the soul can incarnate, actually have a lifetime as a non-physical other dimensional being or as an extraterrestrial being living in space.
1: Does the soul make up who we are as people?
0: Do you mean as an individual person?
1: Yeah.
0: Yes. Yes, the soul is actually very influential in who we are because the soul, before incarnating as a human, has gone through kind of a review process of, you know, the various types of things that they've experienced in previous lifetimes and what they've learned and the mistakes that they've made, like really profound mistakes, and the learning that they still need to do. And so they have kind of a review with other souls before coming into this lifetime or any lifetime. And so they kind of take a look at the long, long history they've had as a soul, having had many different kinds of lifetimes. And then they sort of formulate what would be some of the things that they want to come into this lifetime to experience and to work on, to improve on, or to make up for maybe something that had occurred for them in a previous lifetime. So I have realized that, there might be 6 or 7 or 8, maybe more, different purposes that a person will come in to this life to experience and to work on, to learn from. It's all for growth of the soul. And I think that we don't realize that as we go through our lives, at least I certainly didn't for many, many years. For many years, I didn't think about a soul at all. I mean, I was just very busy in this life, and I assumed that that's all there was. You know, it was very real, this life, but it's just opened up more and more and more as I have gone on and worked with many people and gotten that perspective from them. So now I think that the soul is eternal. It is an eternal consciousness, an eternal awareness, and that the in-between lives, which the soul is very in and

0: aware of, very conscious in, that is a whole different experience than coming into a physical lifetime, either as a person or as an extraterrestrial. But it's all for growth and development of that soul. And then, allegedly, I have not experienced this, of course, myself, but allegedly, that when the soul has learned all that it needs to learn and made up for past errors and mistakes and really balanced things out in the different lifetimes, that it may, in between lives, in that spirit realm, it may be able to go into higher realms of spirit life. It has been described with more very enduring spiritual figures, some of which we have heard about, ascended masters and so forth, and that we can have probably eons of time as one of those really higher beings.
1: But does the soul, Barbara, determine our personality?
0: In various ways, yes, because it decides to come in for certain reasons, as I said, and that it would help to have a particular kind of body to live that life and a particular kind of personality. Now, more and more people whom I am meeting and who are coming for regressions are much more in touch with their own soul than I ever was, and that most people are. So they come in already having a relationship. Some of them will call that relationship with their higher self, their higher knowing. And when I'm regressing somebody, no matter what the focus of the regression is, but in the relaxation part leading into the regression, I will suggest that they are being helped in this regression process by various aspects of themselves, namely by the subconscious part of their mind, for one part, and also by their own higher self, their higher knowing, their soul wisdom. And they're also being helped by their own spirit guides, which some people are aware of having and some people are not. And I assure them that even if they're not aware of their own spirit guides, they do have them and are being helped by them. So there are various aspects of us that help us to get into that state of knowing whatever it is we want to find out in the regression. And the soul is very, very much part of that. So we don't realize that, I think, mostly, most of us, as we're living our lives, that we have a soul that's very aware of us and this higher self and the spirit guides. We just go through life experiencing what we experience and thinking about things, but not being aware of the more enormous picture that there is of us, you know, going on through life.
1: Now, so what determines what a walk-in is then?
0: Oh, a walk-in, yes. Well, thank you for asking that. A walk-in is a soul that has been living in maybe a non-physical realm, an other dimensional realm, or perhaps just in the regular spirit realm that most of us go to after most of our deaths, and or this walk-in soul might be living in an extraterrestrial realm as an extraterrestrial. But in any case, wherever that soul is starting out, that soul wants to come to Earth and be really helpful to humanity, particularly to raise the consciousness, the awareness of as much of humanity as they can. And instead of doing the usual reincarnation process where they get conceived and develop as an embryo and then a fetus in the mother's womb and go through that whole process and then birth here and then living through babyhood and toddlerhood and childhood and teenage years and into adult life until finally they can really do the work with other people that they came here to do. So they take a shortcut, we could say. And that means that this walk in soul in another place in existence looks around and finds the soul of a person living here on Earth of any age, but typically it's the soul of a person who might be in his or her 30s or 40s or so. In other words, already grown up. And those two souls communicate and make an agreement that at a particular time and place, the incoming soul will come near to that person whose soul has agreed to leave, and they make a soul exchange. The walk-in comes in and takes up life in the body and the life circumstances of that original person, and the original person leaves that body at the same time and goes on into the spirit realm where that spirit is just fine, really taken care of. And so you can imagine that from the point of view of a walk-in, coming from a whole different realm, a different type of life and a different life form, to suddenly wake up one morning and realize that it's here in a human body and the life circumstances of that particular human body. So the human body often has a husband and often has children being raised. And so the walk-in inherits that. The walk-in looks like the original person because the walk-in is in the body.
1: 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We're at a break, but we're going to come back and take calls with you in a moment on Coast to Coast AM.
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10: I'm Stephanie Officer. Aid groups are heading to Colombia after Monday's punishing 7.4 magnitude earthquake. Officials say has killed at least 132. Around 1,600 buildings reported damaged or collapsed. Families are picking through the rubble or searching for missing loved ones on citizen-run websites. World Vision Colombia's Barbara Mello says they're working to provide safe spaces for children.
11: The well-being of the children is going to be our number one priority in the next couple of hours and the next couple of days.
10: Well, bills won't be a problem if you win nearly $1 billion. In fact, the Powerball jackpot now stands at $975 million for Wednesday's drawing. Once again, no one held the winning ticket matching all six of Monday night's numbers. 6, 37, 54, 55, 64, and the Powerball 10. The Mondo jackpot now etched into the history books, coming in at number 8 on Powerball's top 10 ever prizes. This is ABC News. Canada put its military on standby to help battle wildfires that have turned deadly in British Columbia. At least one woman has died, 20,000 people evacuated. Taylor Farms is pulling more than a dozen products with jalapenos from grocery stores as a salmonella outbreak grows to nearly 350 cases. The nation's other outbreak, cyclosporiasis, now stands at 22,000 sickened and 2 deaths. For those ill, ABC News medical correspondent Dr. Darian Sutton warns.
12: If you feel like your symptoms are persistent and they're lasting longer than a week or two, you should certainly talk to a provider, because for cyclosporiasis, antibiotics are provided, whereas for salmonella, it's typically rest and hydration.
10: Mexico's health agency has launched an investigation into a packing facility. British driver Andy Green, who broke the sound barrier in a car 20 years ago, is going to try again, but this time it'll be in a hydrogen-powered car. Green says he wants to showcase the power of hydrogen as a clean energy alternative. I'm Stephanie Officer, ABC News.
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14: From the WMAY newsroom, I'm Mike Windmacher. With just 1 week before the kickoff of the high school football season, Decatur Eisenhower High School announced on Monday that they will not be fielding a varsity team this season. Teams on Eisenhower's schedule via the IHSA will have the choice of either accepting a forfeit win and not playing a varsity game the week they were scheduled to play Eisenhower, or to find a new opponent. The Glenwood Titans, who were scheduled to take on Eisenhower on September 18th, will now instead travel to Rock Island that day to take on the Rocks. The Illinois State Fair starts later this week, and the fair has announced the events will be going on at the arena. Things get underway on August 13th and 14th with Rodeo Nights presented by Wooten Rodeo Company. Then on August 17th through the 19th, you can enjoy truck and tractor pulling with the Illinois Tractor Pulling Association. Monsters of Destruction come to the arena on August 21st, and then things wrap up with a demolition derby on August 22nd. For more info, visit statefair.illinois.gov, and for more news, visit WMAY.com.
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17: Here's your updated News Channel 20 Storm Team forecast. A heat advisory begins at noon today and continues until 8 p.m. tonight. Mainly clear skies overnight with a low of 77. Southwest winds 8 to 15 miles per hour. Highs level off around 95. Tuesday, a mix of clouds and sun. I'm meteorologist Laura Lockwood on 97.7 and 970 WMAY, Springfield's News and Talk. Right now, 80.
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19: At all levels, politicians of both parties are failing you. In Washington, Republicans have made a mess of the federal government. 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At the State House, Democrats have made a mess of state government. They're full of corruption, out of control spending, and they're just not serious.
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1: And welcome back. George Norrie along with Barbara Lamb. Barbara's website is her name, barbaralambregression.com, linked up at coasttocoastam.com. Barbara, can a human body exist without a soul, or must it have a soul?
6: I think it must have a soul. And because that's where it actually comes from, that soul which just continues on, you know, year after year, century after century, probably to eternity. So we hear about cloning going on these days, and I'm not sure about the clones, whether they have a soul, but every regular living person does have a soul. And so does every extraterrestrial being, I have been finding out. Each one of them, no matter how different they might seem to be from us, they too have ongoing, continuing souls. So I'd like to say a little bit more, George, about the walk-ins.
1: All right, and then we'll take calls. Go ahead.
6: Okay, good. So the walk-ins are basically here to help humanity. That's the big thing. And so after they get used to being in the body that they've entered into, and after they've healed up anything that might have been going wrong in that body, then they find their way to be more public in terms of holding conferences and lectures and webinars and podcasts and all kinds of different ways that we have available to us now to be able to speak to people and bring a higher consciousness perspective to other people. And they also are a good liaison between people and many of the extraterrestrial beings that probably most humans have not been personally aware of, even though many, many people do have contacts with them. But so that's one of the educational things that the walk-ins do, to inform people about life in space, life in the galaxy. And of course, they very often bring with them special abilities, like a whole range of psychic abilities. And they have the ability to do telepathy. They have the ability to do healing of other people. And basically, they're here just to give to others everything that they can give that's really of good. So it's, I think, a wonderful thing that we have some of those walk-ins with us, living among us, looking perfectly human, of course, because they have inhabited a human body. And so they seem like regular, normal people, and yet they have this higher calling, shall we say, to be helpful and to expand our awareness, expand our consciousness, and even in many cases to really improve a particular person's life with healing and various other kinds of readings and so forth that they can do with their special abilities.
1: Well, what happens to the original soul, Barbara, that the walk-in comes into? That you can't have two souls in a body, can you?
6: No. So the soul of the human person who's had the incoming walk-in soul, the original person's soul just leaves the body and goes into the spirit realm that we all go into after we physically die. So that soul is very welcomed there and wonderfully taken care of, and lives in that spirit realm as long as he or she wants to, and then, you know, would be able to incarnate again when desired.
1: Well, what happens if the walk-in walks out again? Then what?
6: Well, the walk-in doesn't walk out again. Sometimes another soul can come in, another walk-in, and so there might be two walk-ins in one person. But they make choices about that so that they would be very compatible soul. They'd all be working for the same kinds of goodness and helpfulness. It's not a conflicting situation. So I want people to understand that it's not like a soul is possessing another person. It's done by totally mutual agreement, and the soul of the original human is delighted to go on into greener pastures, shall we say, into the spirit realm, and because they've sort of not wanted to be here anymore anyway, and they weren't going to commit suicide, but some of them, the original people, they just really don't want to be here anymore. And sometimes that's because they have various physical problems that are really bogging them down, and they just don't seem to be able to get help with those physical problems. Or it might be life circumstances that are just not working for that person. It could be a number of reasons why they don't want to be here anymore. So for that soul of the original person, it's really a gift, a godsend. And they readily agree, yes, you can have my body and my life, and I'll go on to other realms and be much better off there.
1: Does the human change its personality when the new walk-in comes in?
6: Oh, absolutely. Yes, because the interests are so different of the new one coming in and the work that they want to do, the help they want to give. So if there's a spouse of the original person or children, and of course the original whole family that person grew up with, they notice that the person looks the same, but acts and sounds just completely different. So it's quite baffling. And when I first got into this work back in the very early 1990s, it was because a couple, a husband, wife, middle-aged, came to me at a conference, a UFO conference, actually, and they knew I was a therapist, and they came to me and said, "We are so confused because our 26-year-old daughter just suddenly, overnight, seemed to change, and she's so different now. She used to be very materially oriented and wanted to earn a lot of money and wanted to move to the big city." They were living in Colorado, more out in the country. And she said that this daughter wanted to move into the big city, probably New York City, and earn a lot of money and have a fancy car and rise up a corporate ladder. And it was very passionate about that. But then suddenly, one morning at breakfast, she looked the same. The walk-in situation had happened. And she started talking really differently, like wanting to find a place, a facility to rent or to buy, which would have a meeting room in the back of it. She wanted to form a metaphysical bookstore and then have this lecture room in the back where she could give lectures about spirituality and all kinds of other things, even about extraterrestrials, because she had come from the extraterrestrial realm herself. And a couple of years later, I went back to that same conference, and the two parents and the walk-in daughter were there, and I regressed her again. And indeed, she had made that complete adjustment, that total change, and had formed a metaphysical bookstore with a lecture room in back and was giving classes and lectures to interested people and was doing the work that she had come here to do, to educate people about these things. So that was the first case that I worked with. And since then, since the early 1990s, I've had quite a few other people. They'll come once in a while, unbeknownst to each other, who have been walk-ins. Sometimes they've already known that they were a walk-in by the time they come to me. And sometimes they find out by doing a regression with me that's why things suddenly seem so different for them, that here they were on Earth in a human body living a life. One of those people, walk-in people, found that after coming here and doing that soul exchange and living in a human body, that she, the newcomer, was allergic to just about everything, to almost every food and every kind of plant life and grasses and trees and flowers and plants and so forth. I mean, the poor dear, it was, you know, really difficult to make that adjustment. So we went back in the regression to the source of all of those allergies that she just suddenly seemed to have, and found out, oh, okay, that's because she had come into the human body she had made the exchange with and had come from a very, very different environment where there were not any of the grasses and plants and mm-hmm. foods and so forth that she was allergic to. And since she found out about her being a walk-in, amazingly, the allergies just stopped.
1: They just went away. Let's take some calls for you. They're lining up. Aaron in Fountain Valley, California. Get us started, Aaron.
7: Hey, George. Can you hear me well?
1: Yep.
7: Oh, hey, Barbara Lamb. And thanks, George, for accepting my call.
1: Sure.
7: How do I get regressed? I've had the Pleiadian experience appearing by telepathic demand for me to come out and view them. My family, they said, disappearing afterwards. For in 2012, we humanoids will care for you. And this was in 2005. How can I be regressed, if possible, even so that there may have been some not so pleasant earlier experiences blocked out?
1: How does he find a hypnotherapist?
6: Well, the best way to get to me for that kind of work, and I'd be very pleased to help you with that, the best way is to go to my website, BarbaraLambRegression.com, and there's on that website quite a number of different features, and some podcasts too, and there's a page where you can write a little message, like writing an email to me, and send it off through that website, and I will receive the email, and I will correspond with you, and we will actually end up setting the date and time for a regression on the text message through our cell phones. But the way to get to me is through the website, BarbaraLambRegression.com.
1: All right, let's go to Nancy in Philadelphia. Go ahead, Nance.
8: Hi, George and Barbara.
6: Hi.
8: Listen, my question will ultimately be, will AI take over human beings? In my township, my library sponsors courses for seniors during the day, and I took the course by a retired college professor called Introduction to AI. Uh-huh. The room is 250 people with white hair. Everybody wants to know what's ChatGPT, what's Grok. They're all afraid of it, okay?
6: Right.
8: Now, fast forward, after like the first three hourly sessions, 3 weeks, we're getting nowhere of interest to me. So I raised my hand. And I said, well, you know, all the data that's going to be crunched together and spat out, where does a person's heart and soul enter into the conversation?
6: And good question.
8: He became so disturbed. He's shuffling his papers as he says, well, we don't get into that. We don't get into that in AI. That was the end of all I needed to hear. And I never went back to the rest of the session because I know AI will not take over me because I have a soul and a heart.
6: You do. You do. We all do. And that's wonderful that you're aware of that and that you really treasure those aspects of you because they're very wonderfully important. Yeah. So I don't know about AI, and but I don't think it will ever completely take over humans. I certainly hope not. I think we humans are very special beings, and many of the extraterrestrial beings think that we are very special also. So we want to hold on to that humanity and our souls, of course, and our hearts, like you want to. Yeah, so it's sort of an open question, I think, about AI and what that's really going to amount to in our human lives.
1: Barbara, does any of this scare you?
6: No, it doesn't really. It was a surprise to learn about this, but somehow I had that kind of openness to say, oh, okay, that's another aspect of reality that I just had not known of previously. I certainly didn't grow up with any awareness of any of this, except that I always had a sense, ever since being very, very young, that there was more to reality than we knew, than we could see and touch and feel. What I was really sensing is that there were other dimensions, but I didn't, as a very young child, know about that or even know those words. So it's been, for me, a gradual coming to know. One thing sort of led to another and to another and to another, and now there is so much more to reality from my point of view than I had ever dared to think, including many, many other dimensions of reality, and that we as souls continuing on from lifetime to lifetime can be in another dimension for a lifetime, and maybe even in another different dimension for another lifetime, or as an extraterrestrial on another planet or a spaceship, and then perhaps back on Earth again.
1: We'll come back with final questions for Barbara Lamb in just a moment on Coast to Coast AM.
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0: From the WMAY Newsroom, I'm Mike Windmacher. The Illinois State Fair starts later this week, and the fair has announced the events will be going on at the arena. Things get underway on August 13th and 14th with Rodeo Nights presented by Wooten Rodeo Company. Then on August 17th through the 19th, you can enjoy truck and tractor pulling with the Illinois Tractor Pulling Association. Monsters of Destruction come to the arena on August 21st, then things wrap up with a demolition derby on August 22nd. For more info, visit statefair.illinois.gov. Work began today on a year-long improvement project on Peoria Road and Sherman Boulevard in Springfield and Sherman. The Illinois Department of Transportation said work on the four-mile-long segment will include resurfacing, new traffic signals, guardrails, curbs, and gutters. Lane closures are expected. Work on the $10 million project is expected to continue into July of 2027. With just 1 week before the kickoff of the high school football season, Decatur Eisenhower High School announced on Monday that they will not be fielding a varsity team this season. Teams on Eisenhower's schedule via the IHSA will have the choice of either accepting a forfeit victory and not playing a varsity game the week they were scheduled to play Eisenhower, or find a new opponent. The Glenwood Titans, who were scheduled to take on Eisenhower on September 18th, will now instead travel to Rock Island that day to take on the Rocks. For more news, visit WMAY.com.
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9: Here is your updated News Channel 20 Storm Team forecast. A heat advisory begins at noon today. Lows level off around 77 overnight under clear skies. Southwest winds 8 to 15 miles per hour. Slight chance for storms. Tuesday, highs level off around 94. A meteorologist, Laura Lockwood, on 97.7 and 970 WMAY, Springfield's News and Talk. 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
1: Back with Final Calls with Barbara Lamb in just a moment on Coast to Coast. 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That's interesting, isn't it? And then Bonnie Buckner joins us to talk about dreams right here on Coast to Coast. Beyond Belief, that's one of our other television shows, isn't it, Tommy?
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1: And welcome back to Coast, George Norrie with you, Barbara Lamb with us, and again, her website is linked up at coasttocoastam.com, and if you want to work on a session, you go to her website. Let's go to Ruth in Maryland to get us started. Ruthie, go ahead.
10: Hi, George and Barbara. Thank you for taking my call. And Barbara, they talk a lot on Coast about haunted objects like Kennedy, the Dal Kennedy and Robert. And I was just wondering, can a soul actually reincarnate into an object? And thank you.
11: As far as I know, that's a very interesting question, by the way. As far as I know, the soul does not incarnate into an object. I know that there are some instances where the object, particularly a doll, will seem to be conscious and alive, but as far as I know, a soul has not really incarnated. Now, maybe a soul might visit from time to time, or briefly might visit that object and seem to be living in it, but I don't think that is a real permanent condition. But very interesting question.
1: What about demons, Barbara? What about the demons? I think they might be able to enter these objects.
11: Well, they might be able to. That's not part of the work that I have been coming across. So I don't know. But I do think that there really are various energies, some energies we would consider good and enlightening. Healing, revealing too in a very favorable way. And then there are some energies that are more negative, more what we would call darker. I think all of that does exist.
1: Let's go to Mark in California, west of the Rockies. Hey, Mark, go ahead.
12: Hey, George, Barbara. Barbara, have you ever heard of a Jesus key?
11: A Jesus key?
1: Jesus key. What is that, Mark?
11: No, I do not have familiarity with that.
12: Jesus represents the lion tribe of Judea, and it's in the shape of a lion, and it's in the rampart position, and it's standing on a ball spear, and it's holding a scepter in the other three paws, and there's nine symbols.

0: Savior, and the three rectangles would be the three crosses of the crucifixion.
1: Where is the key, Mark? Where is it?
0: I have it.
1: Oh, you have it.
0: I sent a photo to you and Tom, thanks to Donna.
1: Okay, we'll look for
0: that. Give me your address.
1: We'll look for that, all right. But objects are interesting, Barbara.
2: Oh, they are. There's so much interesting stuff going on that that many of us have not been aware of before. And I would like to just also mention that not only are the walk-ins here with us for total good and helpfulness, but also we have many, many people whom we refer to as starseed people, and even star kids, starseed kids, who are here as humans, living a full human life, being born here, and who are here to really help raise the consciousness and the spirituality of humanity. And we also have ET human hybrids, we have many of those living on the ships, but we also have many of them living here fully as human beings and looking like human beings, having been born here, although the embryo or the fetus had been hybridized, beings adding some of their genetics to them. But those hybrids have been born here and live their full lives here, again, to help raise the consciousness of humanity, to help to get us all onto a more positive path in life. There are so many negative things going on and so many power grabs going on in the world. So I personally think that we are very fortunate to have the walk-ins and the starseed people and the hybrids living with us. And they blend in perfectly because they look and are human. They just have these other aspects with them. So it's good news. And I think it's helpful for people to know that, too, that it's not just greed and power grabs and warmongering and all the kinds of things that we might strongly object to. Those things are going on. And there also is a big force for good here in the earth among people that are living with us. And I think this is a very hopeful, positive thing.
1: All right, let's go to Taylor in Burlington, Iowa. Hi, Taylor.
3: Good morning. How are you guys doing?
1: Everybody's good.
2: Fine.
3: Hi. I'll try to make this short, gosh, since this is the last hour. But Barbara, what got you into working with the soul and all these... Oh, what's that? I can't remember the word, but...
1: Walk-ins.
3: Walk-ins.
2: Oh, right. Well, in terms of working with the soul, I think that really began in my psychotherapy practice when people came, about five different women over a period of time, separate from each other, that they came feeling very unresolved and very guilty about having aborted a fetus earlier in their lives, and that I got them talking with the soul. By that time, and this was in the 1970s, I finally had a conviction that, oh, you know, we really do have a soul. In fact, we are a soul that occasionally incarnates for a number of years. And when we began to communicate, the woman and I would communicate with the soul when the woman was in a nice state of deep relaxation, which turns out to be hypnosis, that a whole enlightening conversation would

0: happened between her and that soul of the one she had aborted. So that really brought my attention to it. And then Raymond Moody's book, Life After Life, brought even more attention to it. And since then, it's that interest has been stimulated in another way. And of course, every time we do a past life regression, that is an indication that the soul lived another lifetime in another place, sometimes a totally different culture, or the person having been a different race. And then that person dies in that regression, dies in that past life, and goes on into the soul realm. And eventually, after some years, decides to reincarnate again, maybe in a whole different set of circumstances than the original one. So I just began to be more and more aware that we are this ongoing, continuing soul. I think most of us probably don't think of ourselves that way. In my own case, I just thought I was the person I was, and that was it. You know, until I started really getting into all of this work. And as time has gone on, I'm just more and more convinced that that is what we are, a non-physical soul, but very conscious, very aware, very intelligent, and that we do sometimes choose to come into a lifetime as a human, or in some cases as another kind of being, an extraterrestrial being in another part of the universe.
1: Let's go to John in Wisconsin now. John, go ahead.
2: Hello, George. Hello, Barbara.
1: Hey, John.
2: Foremost, Barbara, you have a very comforting, calm voice. I imagine you're a wonderful therapist. You're welcome. I have a brief comment and a question, please. A good friend of mine, she died several years ago, did not believe she had a soul, did not believe there are souls, and she did not believe in any type of afterlife. She was an extremely successful businesswoman, but the soul part of her life was very hollow. Here's my question, Barbara. Once we leave this earth, do you believe someone like my friend, who totally rejected her soul on earth, can obtain a walk-in soul in eternal life? Thank you, and George, thank you for taking my call.
0: Well, when that person dies, she will be in a whole different realm, a non-physical realm, the spirit realm. Some people call it heaven. And I don't believe that in that state of being, in the afterlife, that she could do a soul exchange. I think she would have to be here in human life with a human body and a human life going on in order to do that soul exchange of a walk-in coming in. Does that answer your question?
1: He moved on. Okay, let's go to Linda in Virginia. Go ahead, Linda.
3: Hi there. Thank you for taking my call.
1: Sure.
3: I once knew a man who contacted souls. He contacted souls of the living, the so-called dead, and the unborn. He knew a woman who was pregnant, a healthy woman who was pregnant with her second child. She was following all the doctor's orders, but the baby wasn't growing. The doctors had no idea why. So he contacted the soul of the little girl growing in her body and learned that the family had a problem child, a little boy who was causing all kinds of problems, and she was afraid that if she would be born in his family, he would mistreat her. So they talked to the little boy and said, your little sister growing inside your mom's body is afraid you won't be nice to her if she's born in his body. So they worked with him and got him to change his attitude. So the little girl started to grow. She had a normal birth, and they got together fine, thanks to the way that he was able to do this. Now, this man has passed on himself now, but he did this when he was living on this earth in a body. He helped people in that way when the doctors could not.
0: That's wonderful. I'm very happy to hear that. And yes, it these kinds of processes of, you know, kind of getting into what the influences are and so forth, like the child who was already born and could be mean, that's very, very important. And I think it's very true that this can be extremely helpful. Thank
1: Barbara,
0: you for sharing that.
1: Where do people get your book, Cosmic Convergence?
0: Yes, about walk-ins and starseeds and hybrids. Sheila Seppi, co-author. They can get that on my website, BarbaraLambRegression.com. I actually have 5 books that I have co-authored, and they are all for sale on that. A very easy way to get it. And you also get a signed copy, which you don't get if you order through Amazon. So I invite people to do that if they would like to.
1: How long does it take to regress somebody?
0: Well, my regression sessions from beginning to end are usually at least 3 hours long, sometimes longer, up to 4 hours long. So when a new person comes to me, whether it's online or in person in San Diego, where I am, we usually talk for quite a while, maybe 45 minutes or an hour first, about what the person is wondering about and quite a bit about the life of that person and different experiences the person has had. And then we choose what we're going to focus on for the regression, what the person really wants to find out about. And sometimes there are one or two or three or even more questions that the person wants to find out about. And then we do the relaxation process. And
1: well, I look forward to seeing you at one of our upcoming events. Barbara Lamb with us. For Dan Galante, Tom Danheiser, Sue Tricus, Lex Lonehood, Sean Latasseur, Alec Fernandez, Tim Banal, George Knapp, and Richard Serrett, I'm George Norrie, somewhere out there on Coast to Coast AM. We'll see you on our next edition. Until then, be safe, everyone.

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2: ABC News, I'm Stephanie Officer. Iran demanding compensation as part of negotiations to end the war. President Trump saying the U.S. wants compensation too. ABC's Stephen Portnoy.
3: He says he's instructing his negotiators to put this demand firmly on the table in future talks. One way to read this is to say the president is not taking seriously the Iranian demand for reparations, that he's rejecting it out of hand by making this counterproposal.
2: Visually impaired veterans in Indianapolis are using Meta glasses in order to better navigate the world. Ray-Ban's Meta smart glasses include built-in cameras, speakers, and artificial intelligence. They're able to describe surroundings, identify objects, and read text aloud. Bozema Enterprises, Meta, and the Blinded Veterans Association partnered up for a two-day event in that city, providing eligible vets with free Ray-Ban Meta Wayfarer glasses and some hands-on training. Meta hopes to help hundreds more across Indiana with a national goal of giving out 130,000 pairs of glasses. This is ABC News. The company behind President Trump's media business, Truth Social, reported a $238 million loss last quarter. That's more than 10 times the loss from a year earlier. Chief Kevin McGurn pointed to branching out to new industries like online betting and crypto. Well, it has already been a record-breaking summer.
4: The long, hot summer scorched records last month across the lower 48 states. NOAA says July temperatures averaged 76.89 degrees Fahrenheit, barely edging out the previous record from July 1936 during the Dust Bowl. Extreme heat, along with drought and wildfires, impacted much of the Mountain West, Southwest, Northern Plains, and Southeast. Researchers say all 48 states logged at least 1 degree warmer than the average on record. The nights were also hotter, and scientists call that a classic sign of human-caused climate change. Michelle Franzen, ABC News.
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7: From the WMAY newsroom, I'm Mike Windmacher. A Springfield police officer was legally justified in shooting an armed gang member in January, according to information released on the revamped Springfield Police Department transparency webpage. Sangamon County State's Attorney John Millhiser did not charge Sergeant Michael Reynolds after an Illinois State Police investigation into the shooting of Dominic Hobbs during a traffic stop in the Devereaux Heights neighborhood on the city's north side. Reynolds was suspended for 2 days, and a fellow officer, Corey Cortez, was suspended for 1 day for failing to activate their body cameras. The transparency page also reported Sergeant Lindsay Carpenter was suspended for 30 days for her driving under the influence arrest on July 4th. She was also placed on probation for 12 months and reassigned to the rank of patrol officer. Department announced its revamped transparency page late Friday afternoon. The page also includes crime and activity statistics and the city's responses to the Massey Commission's call to action. A 43-year-old Springfield man is dead after a motorcycle crash east of Jacksonville early Saturday morning. Morgan County Coroner Marcy Patterson said Jeffrey Kahn died in the crash about 3 a.m. Saturday. For more news, visit WMAY.com.
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11: Here is your updated News Channel 20 Storm Team forecast. A heat advisory begins at noon today. Lows level off around 77 overnight under clear skies. Southwest winds 8 to 15 miles per hour. Slight chance for storms. Tuesday, highs level off around 94. A meteorologist, Laura Lockwood, a 97.7 and 970 WMAY, Springfield's News and Talk. Right now, 79.
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0: From the heartland of America and the gateway to the West, good morning, good evening, wherever you may be, across the nation, around the world. I'm George Norrie. This is Coast to Coast AM. Later tonight, the soul. Here's what's happening. Well, Taylor Farms is now pulling more than a dozen products with jalapenos from grocery stores across the United States. It's the latest recall as part of the salmonella outbreak that has made 345 people sick in 27 states. And restaurant chains like Chipotle and Qdoba pulled jalapenos last week, according to the USDA, saying that this weekend grocery stores are also removing meat products that include jalapenos. The list of 20 recalled foods include dips, salsas, guacamole sold at grocery stores including Walmart, Target, Whole Foods, Trader Joe's, and Kroger. What a mess. At least 111 people are dead after a 7.4 magnitude earthquake ever recorded in western Colombia, the country. The epicenter was located in San Jose del Palmar in the northwestern department of Chocó, about 280 kilometers west of Bogota. The tremor was felt strongly in the nation's capital, with alarms sounding, people running, evacuating to the streets as precaution. President Donald Trump says the U.S. is only semi-negotiating with Iran right now and signaled that he would allow economic pressure to pile on Iran. Iran set out new demands for reopening the Strait of Hormuz, by the way, that included compensation for Iran for war damage. Meanwhile, the Iranian-backed Houthi rebels in Yemen attacked the government-held port of Mocha last Sunday for the second time in 24 hours. Attacks like this threaten to expand the conflict into another strategic shipping route on the Red Sea. With more on what's going on these days, here's Tom Danheiser. Tommy?
1: Well, George, oil prices remain elevated after Iran said their agreement with Oman to manage the Strait of Hormuz would not be enough to reopen the vital waterway unless the U.S. meets a list of conditions. Yemen's Iran-backed Houthi rebels have launched an attack targeting Saudi soldiers, killing seven people as they also targeted a refinery in Saudi Arabia. The Houthis said on Sunday they carried out an attack on Saudi enemy soldiers and equipment in Yemen's Red Sea port city of Al-Maka. Iran Supreme Leader Mujtaba Khamenei on Monday reshuffled the country's military leadership, announcing six senior appointments. The move comes after the appointments of Iran's new national security chief, who had previously voiced skepticism about talks with the U.S. And President Donald Trump also applied a new condition Monday, saying he would seek compensation for past misdeeds. On Sunday, Trump signaled a U.S. emphasis on increasing economic pressure on Iran, as Tehran said it was not engaging in talks with the U.S. George?
0: Thank you, Tom. It's going to be an interesting week. A bipartisan majority of Americans support more government rules for how social media companies conduct their business, including a requirement of age verification tools to keep younger children off social media. The poll, which was conducted over the 6 days ending August 3rd, comes as companies like Meta Platforms and Google's YouTube face mounting legal pressure over their treatment of young users. A trial is expected to begin on Wednesday over allegations by state prosecutors that Meta, Facebook, designed its products to addict young users. A number of satellites already orbiting our planet is very large, and the number planned is staggering. The ways in which so much orbital hardware can cause problems, not only up in space, but also down here on Earth, are rapidly causing international concerns among many groups and governments. Let's check in with our expert, Lauren Weinstein, for an update on the Kessler effect. Lauren, what's going on?
2: Well, you know, back in the 1970s, there was a humorous catchphrase that was extremely popular for a time, originated by comedian and actor Freddie Prinze. It's not my job, man. And that meant I'm not taking responsibility for that. And when it comes to technology today, that's pretty much the reality. Hardly any organization wants to be held responsible when things go wrong. And this applies to government organizations related to concerns over satellites, too. There are reportedly currently about 17,000 active satellites in orbit. About 11,000 of those are low Earth orbit Starlink satellites. Across the universe of all the firms who want to get satellites into orbit for various purposes, there are literally millions of satellites in the planning pipeline. Obviously, as with Starlink, there can be very important communication and other services associated with some of these satellite constellations. But as the numbers go up exponentially and more speculative projects are planned, orbital data centers are one controversial concept, and we'll get to another one shortly, all manner of terrestrial and space concerns are quite reasonably coming into play. We have in the past discussed the Kessler syndrome, the idea that so much space debris gets into orbit that it ultimately creates a dense debris cloud around the planet that could have dramatic effects. Astronomers are increasingly concerned about vast constellations of low Earth orbit satellites interfering with critical observations, and there are rising concerns that as the number of satellites burning up when re-entering the atmosphere grows dramatically, the atmosphere itself may be affected in unpredictable ways by those satellite materials. And here's one that sounds like it's straight out of a 1950s B sci-fi movie, but it's all too real. A firm wants to sell sunlight. No, I'm not kidding. They recently got the FCC to approve a test satellite with a big mirror to light up the ground over designated areas, suggesting it would be useful for construction or search and rescue operations and the like. The issues that this opens up in terms of possible effects on people, plants, and animal life are far too numerous to get into here, but we should note that there are concerns that these satellites, and the firm would apparently like to have something like 50,000 of them by 2035, could, according to some sources, possibly cause actual eye damage to persons who happen to view them using some commonly available telescopes, an outcome the firm itself says is unlikely by their own calculations. But for now, moving past the issues associated with any specific satellite project, the real question is, who is in charge of making sure that we don't launch ourselves, no pun intended, into a serious mess in orbit and potentially here on the ground? The FCC says that their mandate doesn't cover most of the concerns mentioned earlier. There are international organizations like the UN that have some guidelines, but not many guidelines and really no enforcement mechanisms. So again, who's in charge of these aspects? Apparently, really nobody. In an environment where there are 17,000 active satellites, this might be tolerable, but with millions of satellites planned and their potential ability to affect people globally, irrespective of which countries people happen to live in, the situation is changing very rapidly. So going forward, we can be sure that It's Not My Job, Man is going to definitely not be any kind of a laughing matter.
0: You're spot on, Lauren. We'll talk to you next week. Thank you. President Donald Trump has signed an executive order which would split up the measles, mumps, and rubella vaccines for school kids. Some are concerned that all of those shots combined together cause autism. He says you should have five separate visits for vaccines rather than giving them all in the same day. He added his administration would no longer recommend hepatitis B, COVID-19, and influenza shots for children. Here's Seth Shostak from SETI checking in on what's going on in the skies. Hey, Seth, what do you got for us?
3: Well, listen up, gang. And you too, George, because on Wednesday, 2 days from now, August 12th, there's going to be a total eclipse of the sun. And that's a celestial event that millions of people can view. No telescope required. Although if you have binoculars, you'll get a slightly better view. But if not, just use your God-given peepers. Now, a solar eclipse occurs when the orbiting moon just happens to pass between Earth and the sun. And by a remarkable cosmic coincidence, the apparent size of the moon, which is about a half degree across, just happens to be the same as the apparent size of the sun, also a half degree across. So during a solar eclipse, the moon just covers the sun, leading to a dark sky for a few minutes during the day and the chance to see giant gusts of hot gas called flares coming off the sun's surface. It's dramatic and much, much, much more impressive than lunar eclipses. So here's the deal. The complete eclipse on August 12th lasts for about 2 hours in total, and you can watch as the moon slowly takes a growing bite out of the sun for the first hour, culminating in totality when it perfectly covers the sun for roughly 2 minutes. During totality, it's safe to point your binoculars or your naked eyeballs skyward and check out the moon-covered sun. You'll probably see some red prominences around the edges. Around the edges, these are hot gas that loop hundreds of thousands of miles above the solar surface. Today, we can predict solar eclipses years and years in advance, but even ancient peoples were able to forecast when one would occur, despite the fact that they had almost no understanding of astronomy. They just noticed the rhythm with which these things would take place. They didn't need computers, just calendars. And they had calendars. Back then, being able to tell the king that an eclipse was coming next week or whenever was something that seemed like magic and would probably get you job security at the court. Now, you can't see the upcoming total part of the April eclipse from America. You need to be in Greenland, Iceland, or Spain, or in the eastern part of the Atlantic Ocean. Not exactly destinations for a weekend road trip, but you can watch it on television. And if you've never seen a solar eclipse, it's well worth checking out. It's a rare occasion when there's some real-time drama in the daytime sky.
0: I love it. Thank you, Seth. As you know, we care a lot about all of you as listeners and as people. Truly care a lot about you. And we have one listener who's been a regular caller on the program over the years, Cornelius Lawson White from Alexandria, Louisiana. He hasn't called in a long time. Last Friday night on Open Lines, I got concerned and I mentioned it. And some of you called the Alexandria, Louisiana Police Department to conduct a wellness check because you had Cornelius's home address. I talked to the police. They went to his house. They found him. He's okay. His phone has got severe issues, but Corny's still kicking. The phone is dead, but Corny's still doing his thing. So that's good. Thank you, Cornelius. I'm glad you're okay. Check in once in a while when you're better with your phone. 57 years ago, the Manson murders, the Tate-LaBianca murders occurred. Why? In a moment, a special interview coming up with Eli Frankel on Coast to Coast AM. 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
0: And welcome back to Coast, George Norrie with you. 57 years ago, the Manson murders were a series of brutal killings carried out in August of 1969 by followers of cult leader Charles Manson. Over two nights in Los Angeles, the Manson family murdered 7 people, including pregnant actress Sharon Tate, in an attempt to spark an apocalyptic race war Manson called Helter Skelter. Eli Frankel has served as a television and documentary production company owner and producer, Emmy-nominated executive producer, network executive, showrunner, editor, camera operator, writer, director of multiple series of broadcast television, cable, and streaming networks. He is an avid true crime researcher and writer, has devoted more than 5 years of research to his recent book, Sisters in Death, the Black Dahlia, the Prairie Iris, and their hunter. And welcome back on Coast to Coast, Eli. How have you been?
7: I'm good. It's great to be back.
0: Looking forward to this. We'll talk about Manson, and we've got to get into your book later on tonight as well.
7: Right.
0: Hard to believe. 57 years have gone by already.
7: Yeah, it's unbelievable. And what's incredible is that my social media feed on Instagram and Facebook, everything is just covered with posts about the Manson murders. It seems to be bigger than ever.
0: What's so bizarre about all of this is Charlie Manson was never at the murder scene when they occurred, was he?
7: No, he wasn't. That was his special gift, was getting other people to do his dirty work for him. And then if anybody ever got caught, he could say he had nothing to do with it.
0: One of the houses where the other five who died and were killed was on Cielo Drive. Charlie Manson knew somebody, a record producer, who lived in that house. He was renting it for a while. I guess he didn't know that he moved out. His plan was to kill that guy and whoever was in the house at the time with him, wasn't it?
7: Yeah, well, kind of. So the guy that lived there was named Terry Melcher. He was the son of Doris Day, the film actress, the movie star. And he was living there with his girlfriend, Candace Bergen, the famous Candy Bergen. And Manson had never entered the home, but had joined in a car ride with Melcher and a couple of his buddies, including Dennis Wilson of the Beach Boys, and had seen the home and had relied on Melcher to give him entree into the world of music and Hollywood and make him a superstar. And Melcher did not come through. He rejected Charlie's music, which caused an enormous resentment with him. And so for a long time, people assumed that Charlie had selected the house because he was getting vengeance on Melcher. But Melcher had actually moved out months earlier to deal with his mother's financial issues. And Manson was apparently aware of that, but he wanted to make sure that the family took out a number of people who would be prominent, would make the news, and figured that whoever was there was probably rich enough and important enough that it would get some attention in the headlines, which it certainly did.
0: Of the family members who committed the murders, how many are still in prison? How many are out now?
7: So Leslie Van Houten was released, two or three years ago, I believe. She was present at the second night of the murders on August 10th, which is the anniversary today, the LaBiancas. She apparently, we don't really know, but apparently stabbed Rosemary LaBianca in the buttocks and in the legs after she had died. And I think there's always been this sort of feeling that she... You know, she was involved, but she wasn't necessarily a main perpetrator. She didn't actually kill anybody, though we can't be sure of that. And Tex Watson, who was the leader of the groups on both nights, is still in prison up in Sacramento in California. And then Pat Krenwinkel, who was present on both nights as well, is still in prison. And Susan Atkins, who was present the first night, she murdered Sharon Tate. Died, maybe 10 or 15 years ago? I can't remember, but she died a while ago.
0: Now, they say that the group might have killed up to 24 people in their career with Manson. Do those numbers jive with you?
7: No, I think that's maybe a little exaggerated, though. I don't think we'll ever totally know, but it was more than seven. They killed a man by the name of Donald Shea, who lived on the ranch that they lived on as well a couple weeks after that, after the Tate LaBianca murders. And then there were several others that were attributed to them as well. And then some of the family members, actually, after Manson was sent to prison, were involved in some murders, including a couple up north in Sacramento. So there's definitely more on the list, though we don't really know what the numbers are.
0: Eli, what do we know about Charlie Manson? He was from West Virginia, wasn't he?
7: Yeah, he sure was. He grew up in a little town called McMeekin, West Virginia, which was pretty close, about 5 miles away from Moundsville Penitentiary, where his mother was imprisoned when he was 5 years old. She was gone for about 3 years. And then, you know, he had a pretty rough childhood, though not as rough as sometimes he would have it seem to be. He was he sort of exaggerated the extent of how bad it was and sort of justified the murders and his life later on by virtue of his impoverished, difficult childhood. It was definitely difficult, but it was also made really difficult by how incorrigible he was and how much trouble he got into. And the real difficulty lay in the reform schools he went to, which were absolute hellholes. But then he turned from the prey into the predator at the reform schools and sort of learned a lot of the cruelty that he would bestow on the city of Los Angeles later on.
0: Would you call him mentally imbalanced?
7: Oh, for sure. There's no doubt. I mean, he definitely showed traits of schizophrenia later on in life. But I think that, you know, in terms of trying to diagnose whether he was mentally insane, I don't think he was. But I think that he had been through so much in his life and was so resentful and so angry that he was extremely emotionally unstable and suffered from delusions of grandeur. I mean, he considered himself to be what he essentially became, which was he was destined for fame and to leave an enormous impact on the world, and that fate would ensure that that would happen. And it did, just not in the way he probably thought.
0: In a bizarre way, to be sure. That's absolutely true. And was he a good musician? I played a clip years ago of one of his audition tapes.
7: Yeah.
0: He wasn't that bad.
7: He's not bad. I mean, he can play music and he's an okay guitarist, but you can tell why he got pretty much rejected by the major music producers in Hollywood. The music's fine, but it's not necessarily going to get anybody to shell out a few bucks to buy an album. And the thing was that with his music, he was really good at improvising and doing it live in person. If you were with him and just hanging out and having a beer or something, Charlie would come up with a song and you'd think, wow, how did he just come up with that? And he was very kind of histrionic and would move his arms and his face in an interesting way. But in terms of listening to him on the radio, it didn't quite work.
0: Eli, when we come back after the break, let's talk about how Charlie Manson was able to get this cult together. How did people follow the guy? We'll be back in a moment on Coast to Coast AM.
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0: From the WMAY newsroom, I'm Mike Windmacher. A 43-year-old Springfield man is dead after a motorcycle crash east of Jacksonville early Saturday morning. Morgan County Coroner Marcy Patterson said Jeffrey Kahn died in a crash at about 3 a.m. Saturday on Old State Road near Walbon Lane. The Morgan County Coroner's and Sheriff's offices are investigating. The Morgan County Health Department has confirmed the county's first mosquito sample with West Nile virus of the year. The sample was taken on Wednesday in Jacksonville. The department said most people infected with the virus will not show symptoms, but some may experience fever, nausea, and muscle aches or more severe symptoms. A Springfield police officer was legally justified in shooting an armed gang member in January, according to information released on the revamped Springfield Police Department transparency webpage. Sangamon County State Attorney John Millhiser did not charge Sergeant Michael Reynolds after an Illinois State Police investigation into the shooting of Dominic Hobbs during a traffic stop in the Devereaux Heights neighborhood on the city's north side. Reynolds was suspended for 2 days, and a fellow officer, Corey Cortez, was suspended for 1 day for failing to activate their body cameras. The transparency page also reported Sergeant Lindsay Carpenter was suspended for 30 days for her driving under the influence arrest on July 4th. She was also placed on probation for 12 months and reassigned to the rank of patrol officer. The department announced its revamped transparency page late Friday afternoon. The page also includes crime and activity statistics and the city's responses to the Massey Commission's calls to action. For more news, visit WMAY.com.
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4: Here's your updated News Channel 20 Storm Team forecast. A heat advisory begins at noon today. Lows level off around 77 overnight under clear skies. Southwest winds 8 to 15 miles per hour. Slight chance for storms. Tuesday, highs level off around 94. A meteorologist, Laura Lockwood, on 97.7 and 970 WMAY, Springfield's News and Talk. 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
1: We'll take your calls next hour with Eli Frankel as we talk about the Charlie Manson case. He's also got a book called Sisters in Death that backed Dahlia, the Prairie Heiress, and their hunter. It's an amazing story that happened well over 70 years ago. My gosh. Coming up on the 80-year anniversary very soon, as a matter of fact. 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
1: And welcome back to Coast, George Norrie with you, Eli Frankel with us. Again, his book is called Sisters in Death, the Black Dahlia, the Prairie Iris and their Hunter, which is a bizarre, still unsolved story, isn't it, Eli?
10: Well, if you read the book, you might find out what the solution is.
1: You may have answers, that's true. But in terms of the prosecution, it's unsolved, right?
10: That's correct, yeah.
1: Back to Charlie Manson. What kind of charisma did he have to get so many of these young kids at the time to follow him?
10: Very charismatic and also psychologically very adept. He was one of these kind of guys who could talk to you and within 2 minutes figure out what you wanted, what you were seeking in life, and what was missing from your life. And that was kind of his secret ingredient, is he could figure out how to kind of seed all the things you'd want. And in fact, you know, there we talked a little bit earlier about recordings and him doing music and working with the Beach Boys and all that. In some of the recordings, the music that he played, there was one particular session in 1967 that was recorded. And in between the recordings, you can hear Charlie talking about how, oh, this next song that's going to make you a lot of money. Oh, this one's going to be a big hit. You're going to make a lot of money off this. And he keeps mentioning that in between the songs to the producers. And so you can see a little bit of that Charlieism there, where he thinks, okay, these guys, it's all about money, which of course it is. It's music business and producers. And he's weaving that in. But for him, it's not about the money. It's the fame. It's the notoriety. It's the attention and love. So that's what he did. You know, that was his secret sauce, is figuring out what people wanted and then presenting it, or at least appearing to present a solution to how to get it.
1: In your opinion, he did a few interviews over the course, did he not?
10: Yeah, he did a few interviews. He was always very much in control. And he selected who he wanted to do an interview with and when. He got hundreds of requests from all over the world. Every media outlet seemed to want to interview him, but he would only grant them at certain times. We don't know why, and we don't know why he selected certain interviewers. But every single interview, it's fascinating. He's completely different. He reacts differently to the interviewers. He's a different person. He's a chameleon. And if you watch just snippets, like a minute of each of his interviews, easy to find a bunch of them on YouTube, you will see 20 different personalities there. And that's the chameleon at play.
1: If he was not at the murder scenes, how did he get convicted on the murders?
10: Well, essentially it was by proxy. You know, it was he used other people to kill for him. He ordered them to. So he was convicted through that he was essentially the vehicle through which, you know, these people committed these murders. He ordered them. And so he was liable as well for them.
1: What if he told the prosecution, though, I didn't say anything like that? Prove it.
10: He absolutely, that was his defense, that he never ordered anybody to kill anybody. And that the followers, his members, who he referred to as just friends who he hung out with, they played music on the ranch that they lived at. There was no follower guru relationship. He wasn't a cult leader, he claimed, that these people just decided to go off on their own and do this. And that was up to them. But there were so many people that were in the cult and also tangentially were around it. And this was not a group of people who would, you know, keep their mouths shut. This wasn't the mafia. These were kids. They were proud and boastful about what they had done. And word traveled quickly throughout the family, and some other people heard about it, and there were enough folks that were able.

0: he figured out how to essentially avoid trouble most of the time. But he was a troublemaker in prison as well. He wasn't easy, especially with the staff there. It was a pretty rocky road, I think.
1: Do you think if he finally really knew that Terry Melcher was not in the house, he would have called this off?
0: No, he did know that Melcher wasn't there. He had stolen a telescope off of, or he sent somebody to go steal a telescope off of Melcher's deck at the home he was actually living at in Malibu at the time. But I don't think it mattered to Manson. He actually, this is a fascinating story. In March of 1969, about 5 or 6 months before the murders, Manson actually showed up at the Cielo Drive house where he thought Melcher was still living. He wanted to confront Melcher because he hadn't shown up for he had promised Charlie he was going to stop by Spahn Ranch where Charlie and the Manson family lived, and he was going to finally listen to Charlie play music and decide whether he wanted to sign him, give him a record deal or not. And he didn't show up for that meeting, which enraged Manson. It made him look really bad in front of his followers. And so Manson couldn't get a hold of Melcher, and he drove up to Benedict Canyon, went to the Cielo house, which he was not allowed to enter before, and walked onto the grounds. And right outside on the front door at that moment was Sharon Tate. She was being photographed by Sharok Hatemi, a photographer. And they locked eyes, Manson and Sharon Tate, which is pretty fascinating. And he was kind of thrown off the grounds by Rudy Altobelli, who owned the property. But he saw Sharon Tate there. Whether he recognized her as a movie star or not, we don't know. But Manson was aware that some wealthy and fairly important people were living there. He didn't know that Roman Polanski was living there, but a beautiful, beautiful woman was. And I think that that was just in his mind, that that represented everything he wanted to destroy.
1: Did he have any money to himself?
0: No. The family was perennially out of money, which is a big part of what they were doing. Was a lot of their actions were trying to scrounge and steal for money. It's why they stole cars. It's why they made drug deals with biker gangs. And they got into a lot of trouble because they, you know, there was no concept of going out and earning money. They felt, because that was what Charlie preached, that the world owed them and that nobody owned anything and that all possessions were to be shared. And therefore, if they broke into somebody's house or stole a car or happened to steal some drugs from a drug dealer, that was fine because everything is everybody's and we should have access to what everybody else has access to.
1: This is amazing. What is your fascination, Eli, with this story?
0: You know, that's the one question I really can't answer. And I say that with the Black Dahlia as well. I think sometimes with really, you know, big true crime cases, it's a fascinating subject unto itself, why they remain so popular and what it is, what it speaks to in the human psyche that has made it kind of persist. Like, why is Jack the Ripper such a huge story that occurred, you know, 140 years ago? Why would that remain relevant? There have been so many other murders since then, even in London, even in Victorian London, there were many other horrible murders. And same thing with the Manson family. But I think with Manson, there's two things going on. It's just an unbelievable story what happened. And I'm sure a lot of your listeners know many of the details. I don't have to go into all of them. But the fact that they were living on Spahn Ranch, this cult of hippies, and they had given themselves up to this man, this guru, this savant who had hypnotized them. The whole story is just so bizarre and filled with these kind of rich details. You really get pulled into that world. And then the other part of it too is I think that at the heart of why we're so fascinated by this story is the question of why these kids gave themselves up to Manson. A lot of them were pretty average American kids. They had graduated from high school 2, 3, 4 years earlier. Some of them were actually 14, 15 years old, and their parents said, yeah, go off, it's the 60s. And they went from being the average American teenager to becoming these horrific killers. And I think there's a part of us that fears that there is programming all around us, that we're being sort of trained in a way by advertising or by society or social media or whatever it is to think in a certain way. And we question whether

0: own thoughts are truly our own. And I think that's where there's a little bit of a relatability there, is that maybe it's an extreme version, but with these with the kids who joined the Manson cult, we wonder, you know, could any of us have been susceptible to this?
1: Of the Beach Boys, was it Dennis or Carl Wilson that he knew?
0: It was Dennis Wilson.
1: Did Dennis promise him anything, you know?
0: Yeah, sure. I mean, Dennis was absolutely entranced by Manson. And Manson, as he often did in his life, came at just the right time, at the right place, at the right moment. Wilson and the Beach Boys were down on their luck in 1968 when he met Charles Manson. Things were not going well. They weren't selling as many albums. Their tours weren't doing as well. And Dennis was lost. He had also, his relationship with his father, Murray, had really become severed at that point. I think he was very resentful against the world, even though he was hugely successful. And Manson comes in and provides, again, we talked earlier about Manson figured out what people needed. And in a way, he became a father figure to Dennis Wilson, which was something he had always been missing in his own father. And so as a result, Manson provided guidance to Wilson and showed him a way of letting go of the past and not being caught up in the trauma of his family and his brothers and competition. And as a result, Dennis felt a certain obligation to Manson, which everybody else seemed to have too. You'd hang out with Manson and somehow by the end of the night, you'd feel that you owed him. You know, he was very good at making you feel that he had given you something, even though he hadn't, and that therefore you owed him something in exchange. And Dennis did everything he could to get Manson the record deal that he wanted.
1: How long after the murders did it take for the prosecution and the police to arrest Manson?
0: So this is a great question. You know, people always talk about how after the events of August 9th and August 10th that America changed, that the murders had such a profound impact on the country, which is true. But the truth is that in the weeks and months after the murders, you know, the first 2 weeks, every newspaper, every radio program in America was talking about the murders. Except for Los Angeles, it pretty much fell out of the news, especially there were major other events going on, the moon landing, Woodstock, and all the chaos of 1969. And so the news kind of moved on. But then on December 9th, 1969, the Charles Manson is finally arrested in Inyo County, which is the desert. When I say desert, I mean desert of California. It's not Palm Springs. This is Ballarat and the Panamint Mountains. It's just, really desolate.
1: And it's not Vegas. It's not Vegas.
0: Right, exactly. And so he gets arrested there, and the press is stunned because he's not what they expect, right? Everybody's been picturing some, rabid-looking maniac, and instead it's a hippie cult leader who's kind of stylish, and he's enjoying it. He's smiling, and he's got this charisma, and surrounding him are 30, 40 people who worship him. And that's the moment, I think, that America changed.
1: Unbelievable. It truly was.
0: Yeah.
1: And off he goes. He gets convicted. And at the time, California had the death penalty, and they changed that, right?
0: That's right. Yeah. So they had been convicted at that point. They were convicted in 1971. And then as they were awaiting death row, state of California abolished the death penalty, which meant that they were going to be up for parole in 7 years or something. So it was a big moment of celebration. But I think that turned sour pretty quickly once his followers began to realize that they'd essentially been conned. And the last thing Manson wanted was to go back to prison. And he sort of deteriorated once he was there.
1: The Black Dahlia, Elizabeth Short, they called her the Black Dahlia because of her hair, was it not?
0: That's correct. Yeah, the way she wore her hair was like people said it was like a large dahlia flower, and it was black as night, and so that's how she got the name.
1: Her body was found in 1947, all chopped up.
0: Yep, that's correct.
1: And police looked at like 150 suspects?
0: I think it was more. It was about 300, actually, that they looked at.
1: Can't give away your book, but do you think you know who did it?
0: I do. I did many years of research, and the person that I that I point out as being the murderer was verified to have known her and was with her for 3 days before she escaped to San Diego for a month. And then as soon as she came back, she was murdered. And I think that all those events are connected. There's all kinds of tissue between them. So it's a pretty interesting story.
1: Fascinating, to be sure. She was, how old was she when she died?
0: 22 years old, sorry.
1: And she wanted to be an actress, I guess, right?
0: No, she didn't. And that's actually one of the big myths about Elizabeth Short, the Black Dahlia, is that she was in Hollywood to become famous and was going on auditions, and that's why she was in Los Angeles. But the truth is that she never auditioned. She never sought fame. She didn't want to meet Hollywood people. She wanted nothing to do with Hollywood. And in fact, she was just out in California for some adventure. And to hopefully find somebody to fall in love with. That's all she wanted in this world, was to be loved.
1: Why kill the lady?
0: Boy, I wish we knew. To get in the mind of a killer, that's a difficult one.
1: The name of that book is Sisters in Death, about the Black Dahlia, the Prairie Heiress, and their hunter. Who's the Prairie Heiress? Was that her too?
0: No, the Prairie Heiress is Lila Welsh, who was the heiress of a large real estate fortune in Kansas City, who was murdered in 1941. And the LAPD suspected that the man who was with Elizabeth Short, a man by the name of Carl Balsiger, for 3 days before, as I said, before she escaped to San Diego, he knew Elizabeth Short, and he also knew this woman, Lila Welsh, the Prairie Heiress, who was killed in 1941 in Kansas City. And what alarmed LAPD is that there were remarkable similarities between the two murders, the markings on the body, the stabbings, what had been done to the bodies, but they never were able to close the case because they didn't have all the evidence.
1: So you think he's killed before?
0: Yes.
1: We'll come back and take calls with you in a moment. Eli Frankel with us. Calls next on Coast to Coast AM.
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3: ABC News, I'm Sherry Preston. Doctors are pushing back on the Trump executive order changing childhood vaccine schedules.
4: In a new executive order, President Trump now recommends children get shots for 11 diseases, down from 18 as recommended by the CDC. The plan also includes splitting measles, mumps, and rubella into three separate shots instead of one. Vaccine maker Merck warns this increases the number of injections for the individual and may result in delayed or missed immunizations.
3: ABC's Karen Waugh, the order coming as the U.S. has its biggest measles outbreak in more than 30 years. Most of the infections among the unvaccinated. Also, there are no studies showing getting the MMR vaccine in one shot is lethal, as President Trump said yesterday. The president using an elaborate ruse to fly out of Turkey following last month's NATO summit. The Washington Post reporting was prompted by an Iranian assassination threat. Colombia is still searching for its missing after Monday's deadly earthquake. This is ABC News. The captain of the boat that capsized near the Statue of Liberty over the weekend, killing a mom and her baby, is now facing charges. ABC's Matt Rivers is in New York.
5: Investigators charging 46-year-old Manuel Hernandez with two counts of misconduct and neglect of ship officer resulting in death. Hernandez was piloting a boat in a, quote, dangerous manner in what officials say was an illegal charter late Saturday night. 14 people celebrating a birthday were on board, including 27-year-old Sarah Sanchez and her 5-month-old daughter, Antonella Garcia. Investigators say the boat was carrying more passengers than allowed and had no infant life vests on board.
3: Six more states set to hold primaries today, including Minnesota and Wisconsin. We're almost at the point where you can start dialing up some billion-dollar dreams. Nobody hit all the numbers in last night's Powerball drawing, so that means the jackpot for tomorrow is now expected to climb to at least $975 million. Sherry Preston, ABC News.
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8: From the WMAY Newsroom, I'm Mike Windmacher. With just 1 week before the kickoff of the high school football season, Decatur Eisenhower High School announced on Monday that they will not be fielding a varsity team this season. Teams on Eisenhower's schedule via the IHSA will have the choice of either accepting a forfeit win and not playing a varsity game the week they were scheduled to play Eisenhower, or to find a new opponent. The Glenwood Titans, who were scheduled to take on Eisenhower on September 18th, will now instead travel to Rock Island that day to take on the Rocks. The Illinois State Fair starts later this week, and the fair has announced the events that will be going on at the arena. Things get underway on August 13th and 14th with Rodeo Nights presented by Wooten Rodeo Company. Then on August 17th through the 19th, you can enjoy truck and tractor pulling with the Illinois Tractor Pulling Association. Monsters of Destruction come to the arena on August 21st, and then things wrap up with a demolition derby on August 22nd. 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And for more news, visit WMAY.com.
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15: Here is your updated News Channel 20 Storm Team forecast. A heat advisory begins at noon today. Lows level off around 77 overnight under clear skies. Southwest winds 8 to 15 miles per hour. Slight chance for storms. Tuesday, highs level off around 94. I'm meteorologist Laura Lockwood on 97.7 and 970 WMAY, Springfield's News and Talk. 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
23: This is America in the Morning from Westwood One. Good morning, I'm John Trout. It's Tuesday, August 11th, 2026. Here's what's coming up on America in the Morning.
24: President Trump and the Iranians engage in a back and forth on payments each side wants the other to make as part of a deal to reopen the Strait of Hormuz. I'm John Stolness in Washington.
25: At the White House, President Trump signed an executive order revamping recommendations for childhood vaccines. I'm Jennifer King.
26: Washington residents and officials are continuing to question the need for the deployment of National Guard troops in Washington, D.C. I'm Lisa Dwyer.
27: A lifeguard in Maine says he was pulled underwater by a shark.
28: It had to be the shark.
27: I'm Clayton Neville.
29: New video shows a gunman's fatal attack at an Idaho In-N-Out Burger drive-thru.
30: What happened here was violent.
29: I'm Ed Donahue.
23: And the son of Congresswoman Lauren Boebert is in serious trouble with the law. All ahead on America in the Morning. Now 7 after. With negotiations to reopen the Strait of Hormuz taking place between Iran and Oman, President Trump and the Iranian negotiators are demanding each side pay the other for the damage done during the war. John Stolness has more from Washington.
24: Iranian media said over the weekend any deal to reopen the Strait of Hormuz would require the United States to agree to certain conditions. One of them would be to pay Iran for the damage inflicted by U.S. military strikes in that country. Yesterday, President Trump reacted to that news with an idea of his own.
31: They asked for reparations, you might say, or they asked for money for the damage that we've done. I said, that's a good idea. Well, we're going to ask for money for the damage they've done over a 50-year period, whether you go SS Cole or whether you go all of the people that were so badly hurt, so badly wounded or killed, many thousands of people.
24: And the president denied Iran's claim that the strait is closed to begin with.
31: It's open now. Look, the only one that has control of the Strait of Hormuz right now is the United States Navy. We have a blockade that's been infallible. It's a steel wall. And we let people in that we want to let in, and those people come in, and they've been coming in and they're going out. So it's actually open now. We do not let them go into Iran. They're not admitted into the strait to go to Iran.
24: The president recently threatened Iran with massive military strikes if a peace agreement cannot be reached, and he reiterated that threat yesterday.
0: What now? What comes next?
31: You'll find out.
0: Are you still, our massive escalation, is that still on the table?
31: Well, we have that certainly, that ability if we want to do that. Yeah, you'll find out.
24: Iran's supreme leader reshuffled that country's military leadership yesterday, including a new national security chief who was a longtime Revolutionary Guards commander and has been skeptical regarding talks with the U.S. Tehran denies they are holding any direct discussions with the U.S. Trump said Sunday the U.S. is slow playing talks with Iran. Oil prices climbed once again in the wake of the news of the last few days. The price of the global benchmark for oil increased nearly 5% to $88 a barrel. The maritime data company Kepler says about a dozen ships a day are navigating through the strait. John Stolness, Washington.
23: President Trump on Monday signed an executive order calling for revamped childhood vaccine recommendations, reviewing the focus on a topic that's raised concerns among some public health officials, but also put the vaccine decision-making in the hands of parents. Correspondent Jennifer King reports.
1: It also takes a very hard line on some of the more paternalistic issues that we've been talking about here, sir, in terms of infringing on parents' religious liberty or really just parents' ability to make decisions for their children. We're just going ahead and doing the right thing based on all of the best available research.
25: At the White House, President Trump signed an executive order revamping recommendations for childhood vaccines.
31: So the MMR, we want to have separate visits, separate times. The vaccine being broken into three separate single doses and vaccines being administered in separate visits. For example, at 1 year, you should have five separate visits for vaccines rather than getting them all in the same day.
25: The order will advise states to consider updating their school vaccine mandates to reflect the administration's recommendations, although separate measles, mumps, and rubella vaccines are not currently available in the United States.
31: And I saw this early on, and I've seen proof of it, where they have a vaccination thing, looks like the size of a bottle of soda poured into a little child's body, and bad things happen in many cases, in too many cases, because this is an explosion, this is an epidemic.
25: Public health experts have raised concerns that spacing out shots will lead to an increased risk for children who could be infected with a preventable disease before returning for another visit. The president has also been fixated on connecting autism to vaccines, despite a lack of scientific evidence.
31: Decades ago, children received only a small fraction of the vaccines required today. In those times, people were much healthier, and of course, the high rates of autism now observed did not exist. So there's a reason for such epidemic rates of autism, and we're going to bring it back to much closer to where it was. Well, we do not know exactly what the cause is with respect to autism. It is essential to our research efforts that we have the very best vaccine recommendations in the entire world.
25: Health Secretary Robert F. Kennedy Jr. says research to identify the cause of autism is underway.
2: We'll bring you actions and findings as soon as they are ready.
25: I'm Jennifer King.
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23: Welcome back to America in the Morning and the dog days of summer, where it'll feel like a furnace today, with AccuWeather.com meteorologist Carrie Schwindenhammer.
10: The heat is going to be the big story across the nation's midsection, with temperatures reaching 100 in places like Dallas and also Wichita, Kansas. We'll see upper 90s in Denver and 90s spreading all the way up into portions of eastern Montana. Of course, much of the west will be dealing with the heat as well. 107 for high in Phoenix and 105 in Las Vegas, and even getting into the middle 100s in parts of the Central Valley of California. Now, right along the California coast, it should be relatively comfortable in places like San Francisco, where highs will be in the lower 70s. Looks like nice weather on tap for Seattle and Portland as well, with some sunshine, highs in the upper 70s to lower 80s. But we're going to be dealing with a lot of humidity across the Northeast and parts of the Midwest and Great Lakes. And with that humidity comes thunderstorms as well. There will be widespread thunderstorm coverage from parts of Minnesota and Wisconsin through the Ohio Valley and the Midwest back into the Mid-Atlantic region as well. That includes places like Philadelphia, Washington, D.C., Cleveland, Detroit, and Chicago. And the Southeast will see its fair share of thunderstorms that could produce drenching downpours, including Birmingham, Atlanta, Charlotte, and Nashville. More thunderstorm activity across the southwestern United States, Las Vegas, Phoenix, and maybe even the southern Sierra Nevada as well. And that's the weather across America. Clouds and sunshine for today in Philadelphia. We'll have a thunderstorm in the afternoon. The high temperature about 91 degrees. Plenty of sunshine and hot in Oklahoma City. The high near 100. That's the nation's weather. I'm AccuWeather meteorologist Carrie Schwindenhammer.
23: 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Some residents and politicians in Washington, D.C. are at odds with the White House after President Trump ordered National Guard troops to remain in the nation's capital into 2029. Lisa Dwyer reports some of the grumbling is over the more than $1 billion price tag paid for by taxpayers.
26: Washington residents and officials are continuing to question the need for the deployment of National Guard troops in Washington, D.C. President Donald Trump has now extended that deployment through January 2029 at a cost of another $1.4 billion. Locals are also concerned about the impact on the upcoming midterm elections with troops on the street. Other than lawsuits and protesting, there's not much they can do about it. Washington is a congressionally established federal district, which means that as president, Trump has much greater influence over the police and D.C. National Guard, which he controls directly. The Home Rule Act allows residents to vote for local leaders, including the mayor and council members. Congress has oversight over the local budget and review authority of all laws passed. The D.C. delegate to Congress is a non-voting position. I'm Lisa Dwyer.
23: The son of a woman running for re-election to Congress is in serious trouble with the law. Colorado Congresswoman Lauren Boebert's 21-year-old son, Tyler Boebert, was arrested on suspicion of sexual exploitation of a child and other charges. Boebert's son was taken into custody Sunday and later released on $10,000 bond, according to the Garfield County, Colorado Sheriff's Office, that said the charges are linked to a 2024 video Tyler Boebert allegedly recorded with a 17-year-old girl. Congresswoman Boebert issued a statement saying, quote, I love my son. We take these allegations very seriously and pray for everyone affected during this challenging time, end quote. Tyler Boebert was previously arrested in 2024 and pleaded to a lesser charge of ID theft, resulting in probation and community service. It's 19 after. When we return on America in the Morning, last week's record-setting run on Wall Street drifting back. That and more after these messages.
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0: It's 21 after. Welcome back. You're with America in the Morning. We're up to business news. Shares of Archer Aviation soared Monday after the company announced it was taking over some of Boeing's subsidiaries as it adds to its flying taxi and autonomous flight capabilities. That, according to Barron's, after the stock had been down 26% this year, Archer closed nearly 12% up. Stocks drifted back from their record highs on Wall Street with Monday losses across the board due in part to the continued uncertainty with the war against Iran and the continued closure of the Strait of Hormuz. The price of oil trended higher after the UAE reported one of their tankers was the target of an Iranian missile attack. President Trump's media company reported that it has signed up to what it called more than 10 customers to a new service providing traders with faster access to posts from top Truth Social accounts. Trump's media results for the second quarter were also released, posting $238 million in net losses. And the stock's value is now down nearly 80% from their 2024 public debut. Seth Soutell has more from Wall Street.
1: I'm Seth Soutell, and this is the AP Markets Report. Stocks slipped below their latest all-time high on Wall Street, while crude oil prices rose again. The S&P 500 fell 0.1% Monday. The Dow fell 60 points. That's also 0.1%. The NASDAQ Composite lost 0.3%. Intel dropped 4.1%. The chipmaker said it may sell $15 billion of stock amid booming demand for AI computing power. Berkshire Hathaway rose 1.8%. The company, formerly led by Warren Buffett, became the latest to beat profit forecasts in the latest quarter. Brent crude rose 5%. Treasury yields rose in the bond market. The yield on the 10-year Treasury climbed to 4.70%. Seth Soutell, New York.
0: Intel announced a $15 billion common stock offering Monday to support skyrocketing AI demand. Intel shares have benefited over the last year from the AI infrastructure build-out and the U.S. government's 10% equity stake aimed at bolstering domestic chip manufacturing, according to CNBC. It's 26 after. A scene from the movie Jaws plays out at an East Coast beach when America in the Morning continues after these messages.
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0: 26 after now, America in the Morning continues. Shark sightings at beaches from Delaware to Maine have increased this summer, and now precautions are being taken at one beach in particular in Maine after a lifeguard says he was pulled under the water by a shark. Correspondent Clayton Neville reports the situation was like a scene out of the movie Jaws.
1: Greg Wilfert is the park manager at Scarborough Beach State Park in Maine. He was using a rescue torpedo in the water over the weekend when he says a shark grabbed the flotation device and pulled him underwater.
2: And I was probably 5 feet under, and I thought I was caught in a boat prop. And I realized it wasn't.
1: Wilfert spoke with Maine's Total Coverage, WMTW-TV.
2: There's no fish that's going to do that. It has to be a big fish or a shark. It had to be the shark.
1: Scarborough Beach State Park was closed to swimming for about an hour after Wilfert's encounter. Lifeguards then moved closer to the water. They put a jet ski out and deployed a drone to help patrol for sharks. Wilfert says there have been more than a dozen shark sightings in just the past few days. I'm Clayton Neville.
0: New details and video have been released by authorities following the shooting at an Idaho In-N-Out Burger drive-thru. Correspondent Ed Donahue shares more.
3: New video shows a gunman's fatal attack at an Idaho In-N-Out Burger drive-thru. It shows one of three victims was killed when the gunman fired through a drive-up window before shooting more people outside the restaurant.
4: What happened here was violent, frightening, and deeply traumatic.
3: Twin Falls Police Chief Matthew Hicks says they're still searching for a motive.
4: Families in this area, what should have been a normal Saturday afternoon, dealt with the worst thing imaginable. Employees showing up for work, visitors coming to see our beautiful city, and instead they were confronted with chaos, fear, and now loss.
3: When the gunman headed to a trail, he came across two people, including one with his hands in the air talking to him. He distracted the gunman from possibly pursuing others on the trail. The gunman subsequently killed himself as police closed in. I'm Ed Donahue.
0: America in the Morning for Tuesday, August 11th, 2026 is produced by Jeff McKay. I'm John Trout. This is Westwood One.
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8: From ABC News, Wall Street Now. The major stock averages opened the week with minor losses. The Dow Jones gave up 61 points to close Monday at 53,976. The NASDAQ Composite gave up a third of a percent. The S&P followed Friday's record high close with a fractional loss yesterday. Shares in Hims & Hers Health fell 6% in extended trading after the telehealth company posted a wider-than-expected loss in the second quarter. Officials blame a shift toward branded weight loss drugs for the higher costs at Hims & Hers. Social media companies face thousands of lawsuits after a federal appeals court rejected an appeal by TikTok and Meta, the parent to Facebook and Instagram. The companies are accused of creating platforms that get kids addicted. Google's Waymo, meanwhile, may be a victim of its own success. The autonomous taxi company has nearly quintupled the number of cars to 4,000 in 15 cities and is now faced with three federal recalls to fix software problems. Jim Ryan, ABC News.
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11: 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Wanting Drew Ward. 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
0: This is America in the Morning from Westwood One. Coming up this half hour.
1: Two Republican senators released text messages from Dr. Anthony Fauci. I'm Clayton Neville.
13: The growing wildfires and growing danger across Western North America. I'm Richard Johnson.
14: A military base in South Carolina has been renamed after Senator Lindsey Graham.
15: He knew the timeless truth.
14: I'm Jennifer King.
16: A powerful 7.4 magnitude earthquake has struck Western Colombia. I'm Lisa Dwyer.
17: Louisiana health officials have confirmed 9 cases this year of flesh-eating bacteria. I'm Donna Water.
0: The DOJ sues 3 northeastern states over tuition. Robert Workman has sports and remembering Cooter. Back after these messages.
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24: 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I'm Delos Yonke.
25: I'm Rita Frazier. Remember a while back you said to me, well, it's not the ham's fault.
24: Yeah. I don't know what we were talking about.
25: I think that was after Easter.
24: Mm-hmm.
25: And I brought in a ham, egg, and broccoli salad.
24: Oh.
25: And you said, well, it's not the ham's fault that it stinks in your office.
24: Oh.
25: I mean, that could be a winning t-shirt, A. B, yeah. I brought broccoli yesterday again for lunch. And I went out for 20 minutes, came back in, remembered that I had the lid off my salad. I'm like, what stinks?
24: Oh, really?
25: It's the broccoli.
24: You did it to yourself.
25: Again.
24: He's 10 years old now, but Tom Papa, stand-up comedian, says he seems to have an attraction to wherever he is on a plane. All of a sudden, someone decides to take a tuna and skunk sandwich that, you know, they made from home and thought, now that they've sealed the doors, let's open our tuna sandwich here and share it with
25: everyone. I'm sorry, you said tuna and skunk sandwich.
24: That's what he said. That's part of his routine, yes. I think my 7th grade science project was, does smell affect taste? I'm pretty sure that's what I did.
25: Interesting.
24: Yeah, I didn't dive very deep into it. It's probably pretty poorly done, but yeah, I think about that stuff from time to time. Stay with us, RFD, Illinois.
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25: Back on RFD, Illinois, I'm Rita Frazier. The partisan divide over the Senate Farm Bill proved too much to overcome, even for Democratic amendments with bipartisan support. RFD Washington correspondent Matt Kay reports.
3: Vermont Democrat Peter Welch wanted to rein in farm payments to non-farmers.
4: When I learned that 92,000 people in urban areas received about $2.6 billion, that's of concern to me.
3: Prompting the dairy state lawmaker to offer an amendment.
4: What my amendment would do is mandate an audit on any farming operation if there's more than one farm manager or more than three people are eligible to receive subsidy payments.
3: But it was too much, even for a longtime backer of actively engaged measures, Republican Chuck Grassley.
5: If you can get more cooperation for us to get a bill out in a bipartisan way, I'm surely going to help you. But I can't help you move a bill where we don't get any help from the other side of the aisle.
3: Ag Chair John Bozeman then put a nail in the coffin on the Welch amendment.
12: So you're asking us to do this with this particular sector, but dairy itself has no actively engaged requirements.
3: Iowa Republican Grassley lamented the stalemate.
5: There's three or four pieces of legislation here where we really would have improved this bill for the family farmers if we had a bipartisan approach.
3: But there was none, and the farm bill failed to advance. Chair Bozeman said he'd try again in September. For the RFD Radio Network, Matt Kay, Washington.
25: Thanks, Matt. Farm bill, farm economics, Illinois-based issues, all discussed yesterday at the Illinois Ag Legislative Candidate Forum hosted by the Illinois Farm Bureau. Complete details and highlights from that event and hear from the candidates. Questions from Illinois Farm Bureau President Philip Nelson and much more later this morning on RFD Today. Well, it's state fair time and 4-H'ers from around the state packing up and heading to Springfield, watching all of their hard work pay off as they exhibit at the state fair. Jenny Six of Morgan County is a leader of the Indian Creek 4-H Club today and a longtime proponent of the Illinois 4-H system.
6: I was a 12-year 4-H member at Town and Country down in Carrollton, Whitehall area growing up. And then at the University of Illinois, I lived at 4-H House and just built so many good connections with fellow 4-H members. And so I've had the opportunity when Ben and I settled down here to lead the Indian Creek 4-H Club. Our club keeps growing. It's a predominantly, like, we're really heavy in farm animals, like kids showing livestock. During the past few years, we've just really, I think our club's up to like 45 members, and we have kids that really spur one another on to grow and be successful and to, like, year from year grow in their skill sets. Genuinely, like, raising kids, good kids, is so important to us. And so it is so fun. Every year I think, oh my gosh, like, I look at 15 months ago and how kids have grown in their skill set, and I'm just so amazed.
25: Jenny Six, Morgan County, leader of the Indian Creek 4-H Club. We can hear more from Jenny and her daughter, Anna, who will be exhibiting at the fair in today's RFD Livestock Report. Woodford County's Bill Crist recently retired after 40 years being a country agent in that part of the state. Great success because of his dedication to the ag community.
8: I was fortunate to become an agent in a community. My family's been here since the 1870s. So, you know, that name recognition, you always, you know, want to do what things that are respectful to keep the family name respectful. And I just have been fortunate to be in a community where, you know, clients, I was well received, and, you know, they were just great people to work with.
25: Bill Crist, Woodford County, what a great career and great proponent for agriculture. Bill will be a feature in this weekend's Vintage Country as he talks about a tractor drive coming up in Metamora later this month. This is RFD Illinois.
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0: from east to west. We have some that are right around average. Illinois, right on the number at 61. Ohio on the number at 62. Indiana at 66. Then you go to Iowa. They had been running around 80% for a while. They're still up there at 78% good to excellent. Minnesota sits at 71. It's a little different as you keep moving west, though. You look at Nebraska, their number as of Sunday was 57%. Kansas and South Dakota are both at 47%. North Dakota, 27% good to excellent. 40% of their crop is rated either poor or very poor. As for soybeans, 77% of Illinois beans are setting pods. The five-year average is 74. Soybean condition is 59% good to excellent, 31% fair, and 10% poor to very poor. The national number is 62. That's down 1 percentage point from last week. The Iowa number is still up there pretty strong at 77. Another case where you consider on the eastern side, Ohio's at 59, Indiana's at 65, Minnesota at 72. As you keep moving west, North Dakota, 31% good to excellent, South Dakota, 55, Nebraska, 62, Kansas, 59%. So much more dramatic for corn than it is for soybeans, but some interesting numbers in there. Illinois topsoil is considered 6% surplus, 70% adequate, 20% short, and 4% very short. Subsoil moisture is considered 7% surplus, 65% adequate, 23% short, and 5% very short. Down at the Strip Till Conference in Friday, we talked about that before. While I was there, though, I saw Corey Ritter, who's a Farm Week crop watcher. Southern Macon, Northern Christian counties. How's it look around there?
1: We were very fortunate. We didn't get the extreme heavy stuff. We got just enough to where the corn never curled. You know, it was hot, but we had enough moisture that the corn stayed in great shape. And my latest crop watch report I made this week, I start to feel like I'm repeating myself because we are looking very, very good. We've been very blessed.
0: Now, so a similar question, if you have a really good crop, where are you going to put it this year?
1: Well, that is one downside, is we did have the tornado come through, and I am short of Ben this year because it took it out. But, yeah, there's been a lot of coordination with the local co-ops and delivery points on that. It's always a good problem to have, especially, you know, when prices are nowhere. Farmers are never happy with the prices. Mm-hmm. But they're nowhere where we would love to see them. But when you have the bushels, that helps make up.
0: How empty was the bin when the tornado went through?
1: We were fortunate. It was completely empty.
0: Okay.
1: And I was able to mess. There's a few guys north of us that had some devastating hail damage. It's one of those things that you see the pictures out of the Western Corn Belt, some of the hailstorms they get. And it was the first time I had ever seen it in Central Illinois.
0: Okay, well, let's talk about Yuma. We have a couple times at Commodity Classic sponsoring at a strip till conference. Is there necessarily a connection between those two?
1: Yeah, we feel like this is a really good opportunity for us because we are unique with the other vendors. And, you know, one of our big things is soil health. And farmers who are interested in strip till are, it's something they pay attention to. I led a round table yesterday on soil health, and one thing I learned is the term soil health is kind of like the word sustainable. It means something different to every farmer, and what works on my farm or what's soil health in Central Illinois doesn't mean the same thing in Nebraska or Kansas. And so as much as I'm learning as much from other farmers and the speakers as I'm trying to educate people. You know, with our product line, we're talking about low salt, high in carbon fertilizers, high efficient fertilizers, and dry humic mix, and adding carbon to increase that soil biology and increase soil health. So we find it's a very good fit for us.
0: So I do a biological series with Dr. Connor Sybil, mm-hmm. and a couple of things that we talked about are, you know, so why am I using this? Because if it's something that field doesn't need, then how am I going to get a yield bump, and why am I investing in it? So, you know, do you have
2: similar, like you're talking.

0: About high carbon, low salt. I mean, those do sound like some pretty attractive qualities.
1: Yeah, it's a really good question. And I feel half my job is education because everybody has ultimate goals. And that's a lot of things I ask, because there are different products that are going to do different things. And what is that goal? Are you in a long-term building organic matter? Are you wanting to build that soil structure? Are you wanting to help clean up some issues from somebody else? You know, are you on some short-term rental ground and you want to make a quick change? All those are different products. And it's just having that conversation and make sure you're putting the farmer in the best way to get that ROI. And there's two ways to get ROI: more bushels or reduced costs. And, you know, we're trying to find that sweet spot for those farmers.
0: Yeah, hopefully we can do both.
1: Yep, absolutely.
2: Corey Ritter from last week's National Strip-Till Conference in Springfield. Berkshire Hathaway's earnings were up 16% in the second quarter. They had a 24% jump in manufacturing, service, and retailing, 27% jump in their energy category. The company's railroad, BNSF, was up 6%. Their cash position at the end of March was almost $400 billion. In the last fiscal quarter, they reduced that pile by about 10%. RFD, Illinois.
3: With the RFD Ag Market Summary for this Tuesday morning, I'm Jim Taylor. Corn, beans, and Chicago wheat all steady on Monday. September corn closing 438 and a quarter, down 3/4. December corn down 1/4, 461 and 3/4. March corn 477 and a quarter, down 0.5 cents. September beans closing 1161 and 3/4, up 2 3/4. November beans up 3 1/4, 1179 and a half. January beans 1194 and 3/4, up 3 1/2. September Chicago wheat closing 640 and a half, up 3/4. December wheat up 1 cent, 659 and a quarter. March wheat 676 and a quarter, up 1 1/2. September bean meal 305.50, down 340. And September bean oil on Monday 69.53, up $1.29. Current electronic overnight trading: September corn up 1 1/2. December corn up 1 1/2. March corn up 1 1/2, 478 and 3/4. September beans in the overnight up 1 cent. November beans up 0.5 cents. January beans 11.95 and a quarter, up 0.5 cents. September Chicago wheat in the overnight up 1 1/2. December wheat up 1 1/4. March wheat 6.78 and 3/4, up 2 1/2. Outside markets this morning: October Brent crude oil 89.95, up 2.13. The October gold contract 44.0130, up 14.20. In livestock trade for Monday, August feeders 350.75, down 90 cents. September feeder cattle down 65 cents, 344.57. August live cattle 233.27, up $1.57. October live cattle 226.90, up $1.62. August lean hogs 95.70, up 20 cents. And October lean hogs on Monday 83.67, up $1.45. Illinois direct barrels and gilts trading $2 lower on Monday at 60 to 70. That's the RFD Ag Market Summary for this Tuesday morning. 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
4: This is the early morning weather report for Tuesday from meteorologist Paul Otto for listeners on the RFD Radio Network. Two waves of a level 3 out of 5 risk are in store for severe weather today for northern and eastern counties as far south as I-74. That includes a nighttime potential as well, with the flooding potential being almost as great as the risk for numerous potential reports of high winds and large hail, while areas just to the south of I-74 still do carry a level 2 out of 5 threat for scattered severe weather, and that covers a pretty wide area from just south of the Quad Cities through Peoria, Bloomington, Decatur, Champaign, Effingham to rural Crawford, Lawrence, Edgar, and Clark counties in eastern portions of the state, not only for today but for tomorrow as well as most of Thursday, as the activity begins to slide then a little bit further to the south to include other portions of the state. And while we will have dry time in between these rounds, especially for the southwestern portions of the state, that won't receive the cooling aspects until possibly late tomorrow or into Thursday. Therefore, those heat advisories and extreme heat warnings are going to continue until we finally get that relief. The overall precipitation outlook is well above normal for northern and central portions of the state and will include flash flooding, while the rest of the state will get their turn, especially southern portions of the state, but it will take until later on during the second half of this week, and they will reach still above normal limits. The mid-range forecast period for the 16th through the 23rd, look for below normal temperatures, slightly below normal temperatures to build in late this weekend, first to northern parts of the state and then on Monday for everyone else. And then that'll last only through Tuesday afternoon before the extreme heat on the order of 100 degree plus temperatures at the surface build in from the west to include everyone by the second half of next week. This has been Freeze Notice. Meteorologist Paul Otto for the RFD Radio Network.
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7: .org.
2: That's all the time we have for RFD Illinois.
7: We were talking about food smells, and we were comparing, well, you said tuna and skunk,
2: yeah,
7: but tuna,
2: yeah.
7: Fish,
2: tuna,
7: or broccoli. Is there anything else that stinks when people are like next to you and in a cubby or eating?
2: Oh, interesting. I had a roommate, one of my best friends still. Every once in a while, he'd pull open a container of tuna.
7: Sorry. Oh, just tuna.
2: Yeah. Put some mayonnaise in it, stir it around, and he was all good to go. I'm like, man, oh, man. Mayonnaise or horseradish, I can't remember which.
7: It's pretty distinctive.
2: Yeah, that's a good word. Thanks for joining us. I'm Delos Young.
7: I'm Rita Frazier. Have a good Tuesday.
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12: ABC News, I'm Sherry Preston. When President Trump left the NATO summit in Turkey last month, he wasn't where everyone thought he was. The Washington Post says threats from Iran against the president forced a switch. Everyone watched President Trump go up the steps and board the 747 that was to serve as Air Force One, but He was immediately taken off a catering truck and then put on another military plane for the flight out. The White House is now pushing for a change to the vaccine schedule for children, the president signing an executive order recommending fewer vaccines. Dr. Richard Besser is a former acting head of the CDC and tells ABC News this is a step in the wrong direction.
13: Our vaccine schedule has evolved over a period of decades, and it's evolved with the input from experts in children's health, experts in infectious diseases, with the goal of keeping our children safe.
12: At least 14 people are dead and dozens more hurt working illegally at an old mine in South Africa. This is ABC News. Iran has released demands of compensation as a part of negotiations to end the war. Here's ABC national correspondent Stephen Portnoy.
14: In a social media post, the president responded to the Iranian demand for reparations or damages by saying it's an interesting idea because he says he's now likewise demanding compensation from Iran for, quote, all of the people that they have killed and gravely wounded with their roadside bombs in many conflicts. The president also says compensation should be paid to the families of protesters who've been killed in Iran, he says, over the last 50 years.
12: Music mogul Suge Knight talking about Dwayne Davis, who is now on trial in Las Vegas in connection with the shooting death of rapper Tupac Shakur.
15: Everything he said and talked about, he already told on himself. So what are you going to do? He erased all the recordings of the interviews he did.
12: In Davis's memoir, he admitted he procured the gun used in the murder. Suge Knight speaking to ABC from prison, where he's serving time for an unrelated crime. I'm Sherry Preston, ABC News.
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17: 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I'm Greg Hallbleib, 97.7 and 970 WMAY News Headlines. Governor J.B. Pritzker said he believes the Chicago Bears do not want to move to Indiana. Pritzker said at an agricultural event in Shirley yesterday in McLean County that Indiana Governor Mike Braun claimed he's winning the Bears to the Hoosier State as a re-election ploy. But Pritzker does not believe that is happening. Republican candidate for Illinois Governor Darren Bailey at that event said it's too late to convince the team to stay, and he called Pritzker's words empty promises. The National Football League team and Illinois lawmakers have gone back and forth for months trying to come up with a deal to keep the Bears at a site the team owns in Arlington Heights. The Illinois lawmakers failed to approve an agreement this spring, and the Bears announced they would move to northwest Indiana in an announcement this June. After Governor J.B. Pritzker's signatures on Friday, rideshare drivers can unionize in Illinois, and also the state will exercise greater oversight of a federal prescription drug discount program, the 340B drug pricing program. Two related bills bring the state more oversight of the prescription drug program. Congress established that program in 1992 to give steep discounts on prescription drugs to community health centers, safety net hospitals, and other providers that serve large numbers of uninsured or Medicaid patients. But as Medicaid eligibility expanded since then, so did the 340B program. That's led to health care providers and drug manufacturers accusing each other of abusing the program. More at WMAY.com. Let's turn now to sports with Darren Pritchett.
18: Decatur Eisenhower has canceled their varsity football season due to low participation numbers and a concern for student safety. Opponents have the opportunity to replace Eisenhower on their schedule or receive a forfeit win. Chicago Bears wide receiver Luther Burden III will miss the rest of the preseason with a groin injury. The Bears are hopeful Burden will be ready for week 1 of the regular season on September 13th at Carolina. Major League Baseball, the Cardinals lost to the Phillies 6-5. Andre Pallante pitches for St. Louis against the Phillies tonight at 6:45. After a day off, the Cubs start on the mound, Shota Imanaga at Washington, tonight at 5:45 on Sports Radio 92.3 and 1450. Milwaukee dropped a 3-2 decision at San Diego and have a 5-game lead over Chicago in the NL Central. The White Sox open a home series against Cincinnati tonight at 6:40. Sean Burke takes the hill for Chicago. The Sox currently hold a 3.5-game lead over Detroit and Minnesota for the top spot in the AL Central. We are 10 days away from Week 1 high school football action on WMAY on Friday, August the 21st at 7 p.m. on 97.7 FM. We will bring you Rochester at Moline, and on 970 a.m. it's Glenwood hosting Normal West.
19: The heat and humidity will be in the area once again for today. High of 94 degrees, but heat index values will peak around 105 as we have a heat advisory in effect until 7 p.m. tonight. An isolated shower or rumble of thunder can't be ruled out throughout this afternoon, but overall we expect partly cloudy skies and fairly dry conditions as most of the wet weather will be out by Champaign and in Indiana. For tomorrow, we're going to see our temperatures getting to the low 90s, peaking our feels like conditions around 100, with showers and storms possible in the back half of the day with a low severe weather potential. With the new Channel 20 Storm Team forecast, I'm meteorologist Matt Bednar.
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1: Tuesday, August 11th, here in the Team Calhoun studio. Today and tomorrow we'll be in studio before we get going on the Illinois State Fair starting on Thursday. But here we are today with another busy day. State Representative Mike Coffey back on the airwaves. Going to talk about a special event that's going on during the Illinois State Fair, AgeLink, a big part of that, and that's going to be after the 8 o'clock news here this morning. Big morning today. Hi, Sammy.
2: Morning, Greg. Morning, Stan. Morning, everybody. Nice to have you with us on AM Springfield on this Tuesday edition, August the 11th. Salvaggio Steel is the title sponsor. We're live in the Team Calhoun studio. Be here again tomorrow and then be on the road. As Greg told you, Thursday we are at the Legion on Sangamon Avenue for the first day of the fair. And then on Friday move into the world-famous gazebo. They have all the flowers hung around. It's gorgeous. It looks beautiful out there. It really does. And we will be in there for the morning show. Sam, on Saturday we'll move over to the exposition building for the show. We have all our guest hosts lined up and people signed up. And again, with the state fair, it's really tough to schedule because people come in and all of a sudden they stop in and see us. You're our guy, your buddy. I always say your buddy, but Mickey from up there in the Quad Cities.
1: I don't really know him, but he's from my area.
2: He knows you.
1: Well, I mean, I've patronized him. And yeah, I mean, I was just up there for so long.
2: What, the burrito guy? I think that's what he.
1: Yeah, Mickey. Yeah. Mickey's Massive Burrito.
2: That's
1: Mickey Venegas.
2: Right on Grandstand Avenue, just almost next to Collar's French Fries and so on.
1: I have patronized his business on First Street in downtown LaSalle a few times.
2: Let's touch into the world of sports real quick and not stealing any of Darren's thunder, but I don't know how I hadn't followed it that close. I didn't know what the numbers were, but Decatur Eisenhower canceled their football schedule, so that caused a little schedule snafu here locally. Are they going to keep the JV?
1: Well, I don't know for sure, but I know at least varsity. So that's what I guess I'm saying. That's what we know. I don't know if they're going to play an underclass schedule, but obviously, what we worry about most notably is the varsity because that affects what we do and what other area schools do on a Friday night.
2: Rochester had them scheduled, but they picked one up immediately, I guess.
1: You're thinking Glenwood.
2: I'm sorry, Glenwood. I apologize,
1: Glenwood. Yeah, Glenwood already has filled that. It was a natural fit. Rock Island was in the same boat, although they had a little more notice.
2: For the same week?
1: Apparently.
2: Wow.
1: So.
2: Yeah.
1: With Derek Paris was right on top of that, Channel 1450, and I guess they're going to go to Almgren Field at Rock Island on in that week because Rock Island had to fill a hole left by Alleman. And Alleman isn't playing again this year of varsity.
2: That's
1: schedule.
2: What, Greg, you mentioned that. And, folks, again, bear with us. I won't spend a lot of time. But SAG defeated one of their state championships was Alleman. Alleman was, and they played him a couple times, and
1: sure.
2: Alleman was always legitimate, good, hard football.
1: Oh, yeah. Same for basketball, too.
2: The numbers
1: really
2: down
1: good,
2: at the enrollment, Greg?
1: Yes.
2: Okay.
1: Yes. Alleman, the numbers at Alleman. The whole school was kind of going in the wrong direction. I think that's fair to say. I think that they have righted the ship somewhat, but obviously.
2: You think it's three in the last 5 years they have not?
1: I'm pretty sure that's
2: football.
1: Correct.
2: Wow.
1: I'm pretty sure that's what it is. They have not played more than they have played since the pandemic, a varsity schedule.
2: You know, I'm not so sure what it is, folks. And I was looking the other day, and a local parochial school, their baseball. It's seventh and eighth graders. They have a nice number of eighth graders. Only three seventh graders came out for baseball. Three.
1: Yeah.
2: And they opened it for sixth graders. One sixth grader came out for baseball. And they say the girls' programs are equally as challenged, maybe not so much in volleyball. That appears to be okay as far as numbers. But I have no idea, folks, what it is. Everybody can't have burnout. Now, you know what you're going to say? Well, the kids are all burnout because everybody's been pushing them. Maybe there's some truth to that, but everybody can't have burnout.
1: I think there's a lot of truth to it. If you want my humble
2: opinion. No, I do want your opinion because you follow it closer than I do.
1: I just do. I think we're playing 60 and 70 game summers at age 8.
2: I can't argue with you. We will never put – I did it one summer. I did it. And I went along with it. One summer, Tate did a travel thing, and I watched it and realized – okay, so I said, look, if he's serious about playing some baseball, I'm going to find somebody who will give him a lesson for an hour a week. And he's going to get more benefit out of a lesson hour a week than you're going to get playing 6 games on a weekend travel – where all you're going to do is get to hit field and there isn't a lot of coaching. And so anyway, I just think – so we've chosen not to do it. Now, that you're going to say, oh, Sam, that's cheap way out. Yeah, might be. Might be. It's cheaper, more reasonable. It's certainly not nearly as costly as to get involved with travel. But I think there's too much of it. I honestly do.
1: I don't think it's the only reason. I think it's a significant one. That's just my personal anecdotal –
2: No, I don't think you're far off base.
1: Just an anecdotal take on it. I could be totally, totally wrong, and the kids may tell you, oh, no, it's not that at all. I just have other things that I want to do now. But anyway, it is what that is, and we're still trying to maintain, and numbers are an issue. But that's why I kind of like the advent of eight-person, eight-player football. I guess I should say, goodness knows, it has really paid off for programs such as Pawnee and South Fork and such. So anyway, I'm good that Glenwood, that's going to be fun. Last time we were at Rock Island, at least for our group,
2: company. Are you guys back yet?
1: We made it back quick, despite what Jim Rupert says. I actually made it back quicker than I would have had I not taken the wrong turn. And I wound my way back. I sort of knew where I was. Anyway, that's another story. But that was the big Springfield-Rock Island playoff game, that the highest scoring game in playoff history over there at Rock Island. And people were saying, was it hurry-up offense? I says, no, it was no defense. Yeah. But anyway, that was the last time we were there. And so the programs are a little different, but that'll be a good get and a good matchup.
2: Mix of clouds and sun, high of 89 today. Tonight, partly cloudy, 73. Tomorrow, 50% chance of scattered showers and boomers. In the morning, then partly cloudy, high of 83. In studio today, State Representative Mike Coffey stops by, and then AgeLink. They have a guest. We're going to have a guest called Herb Caldwell, whose mother's story of aging and dementia is told in a movie, Mama Jo, Hope and Help. AgeLink and other agencies are screening the movie on the Monday the Fair, Senior Day in the Illinois building from 3 to 5, followed by a panel of physician, aging experts, and more. So the public's invited that. We'll visit with Mr. Caldwell this morning. Tomorrow, Mike Tanner, Double Amputee Support Group's going to stop by at about 8:10. Wellness Wednesday, Dr. Sean McCabe. Then Thursday, it starts. I know a couple, I'm sure Director Costello will stop by. State Fair Manager Rebecca Clark's probably going to stop by.
1: Matter of fact, I've been in touch with the Department of Ag. We're hoping to have not only Director Costello, maybe the Queen. I know we will have Interim Director Snow from IDNR planning to come on by. So we're going to be busy Thursday.
2: AM Springfield. Hello, Tommy. Good morning. How are you going, my brother? What's going on?
3: Sam, Greg, Stan, now, first of all, I said a prayer for Stan's boots. You know, and he had them custom made in Spokane, which burned up.
2: Yeah.
3: And I've come to find out Stan's boots have survived the fire.
2: They have.
3: And are wending their way back to him and his feet as we speak. So that's a good start.
2: That's a good start.
3: Good deal. Good deal for Stan.
2: Yes, yes.
3: Now, my garden tomatoes, people have told me, because I've given away to all my neighbors, I've had one of the greatest seasons for garden tomatoes in all my gardening history. Everybody says they're beyond fabulous. I eat them on tacos and on BLTs. My wife cuts them up into wedges and has a bowl full of them at the dinner table. But the garden tomatoes, because of all this rain and the heat of this summer, the garden tomatoes have been fabulous this year. So that's a little garden update. And I know a lot of people have tomatoes. Now, the Billy Earl Kentasia update.
2: Yes.
3: Billy Earl's thinking about filing a police report.
2: They're telling him to
3: file a police report. And I don't know if the state's attorney will take the case. You know, it might be a tough prosecution. I don't know. It's all up in the air right now. But that's the Billy Earl Kentasia. Last Wednesday, at the Democratic Precinct Committee hearing, there was a little brouhaha. Mm-hmm. There was a little dust up there.
2: Yep.
3: And Billy Earl's being counseled to file a police report, so we'll see where that one goes. I biked through the fairgrounds yesterday, and Sam, I got to tell you, the fairgrounds is looking fabulous. They demoed the 4-H building. You remember that monstrosity over there on the west side of the grounds.
2: Building 29.
3: It used to be a 4-H dormitory. State police had it as, it used to house prisoners for the Department of Corrections. It was kind of a catch-all building. Well, it's catch-all now because it's absolutely gone. They graded it back down to match the hill, and it looks like it was never there, and that whole corner just took a giant step forward. But the rest of the grounds, the paving, the flowers, the building upgrades, the grounds look spectacular. And I'm sure, like you, Sam, everybody's looking forward to a fantastic fair. So that's kind of a catch-up call. Now, I like to end, if I could, I might have told it before, but I like to end on a joke, if I could.
2: Sam. Please, go right ahead.
3: Well, the Miller family, you know, the younger Miller boy started believing that he was a chicken. And the mom really wasn't worried about it, but the kids, all the siblings, were like, Mom, we've got money. You know, we can get him help. She said, no, no. And they goes, Mom, it's not a money thing. We can get counselors. We get mental health professionals, maybe a psychiatrist, and we can get him some help, you know, for thinking that he's a chicken. And the mom finally said, look, I've got 7 kids and 10 grandkids. The fact is, we need the eggs.
2: Tommy, I know tomorrow's Wednesday, but I'm looking forward. I know you and the guys are going to stop out and join us Thursday morning at the Legion. Is that right? That's what I was told yesterday.
3: Absolutely, absolutely. It's on our list, and it'll be a good time. It sounds like, I mean, you always put on a spectacular show anyway, but it sounds like you got a lively, lively little bunch coming, and I look forward to it. It's going to be a good time.
2: Have a good day, buddy. Thanks for calling in.
3: It's always a pleasure, you guys.
2: 21 past the hour. Speaking of tomatoes, I mentioned the other day that we went through Neil Williamson. He brings the best tomatoes. I've never had any of Tommy, so I don't know, but Neil Williamson drops by, so we ran out, so we had to go to the grocery store. And, you know, okay, they weren't as good as Neil's, the homegrown. And maybe they are I have no idea. But so we get home, and I said, Alice, did you bring those tomatoes in? And she says, well, yeah. She's why do you ask? I says, I just walked down the porch. There's another bag of tomatoes out there. So that was the next day. So maybe Neil found a second batch. I don't know, but, boy, they are really, really good tomatoes. So I think Sheriff New Williamson. Guys, I'm listening today, and I'm listening. They have somebody's a recording of Darren Bailey. I think he was talking to some farm group maybe in Bloomington. Darren Bailey. And I'm listening to Darren Bailey. I am not kidding you. Stan, I'm going to put you in charge of this. I'm going to put you in charge. I want a recording of audio. I don't care what it says. I want an audio of Darren Bailey and Cousin Bill, Illinois Paving. You won't be able to tell the difference. You will not. I promise you, folks, trust the great white on this one. When you hear Cousin Bill talking and Darren Bailey, it's one and the same. See, I have never seen them together in any one place. So I think it's the same person. I think either Darren Bailey is running he's doing Illinois Paving.
1: I haven't connected those
2: Wait
1: two.
2: Till you hear it. You hear it, fellas.
1: We've got Darren Bailey on our airwaves.
2: No, I just want to compare them bleep to bleep. No, I want them to complete and stand wherever you get the recordings. I don't care. They both are talking a lot. We've got Cousin Bill locked in. We know he calls in. But Darren Bailey and Cousin Bill, I really believe it's one and the same. I really do. It is A.M. Springfield.
1: Steve Bridge covered the event for Agribusiness Today, so
2: we've got
1: we'll
2: it.
1: Have to,
2: we've got
1: we'll
2: it.
1: We'll have to hook him up there.
2: Hit
1: it was an ag
2: up.
1: Event, so that's where that audio went.
2: With Darren Bailey, Cousin Bill, one of his .com. I think you'll love it. It's A.M. 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
1: I always tell you, or try always to mention, that yesterday and today, pretty good days to drive through the fairgrounds. Well, it's not as easy as it once was because now they have most of the main roads barricaded. And if you're going to try to get down Grandstand Avenue, yep, you're not going to make it.
2: They're trying fair
1: down
2: mode.
1: Illinois, yep, Avenue, you're not going to make it. Well, some of you who know the fairgrounds can make it, but most people are not going to be able to make it. But the one reason I say that, and now it's even becoming a little too much, but the flowers. And I'm going to just – Jerry Morgan, former employee of Department of Corrections, has a contract with the state, and it's probably one of the best contracts. I'm not talking about what he's paid. That's not important. But the job he does, he oversees the prisoners who come in, some of them from Jacksonville, some from Lincoln, some from Decatur, the correctional – and they come in early in the morning. They get on the fairgrounds, and then they leave by about 2:30. I think during the fair it's the same thing. At one time, they were housed here in Springfield when, in fact, Building 29 was being used, but that's no longer the case. But he puts together an incredible – and you really appreciate it if you'd have driven through last week sometime, because now there are so many stands and wagons and tents, you know, that are covering a lot of it up, or at least not as picturesque as it would be normally. Beautiful display of flowers. And I think some of the credit goes to former state manager Joe Saputo. I think Joe – when I asked him one time why he was hung up with flowers, I shouldn't say hung up, but emphasized flowers and wanted to see a lot more flowers in the fairgrounds, he said, Sam, he says, I love Disney. He says, I love Disney World. I love Disneyland. He says, and they have flowers everywhere. And he kind of started. He really, now I don't know how long Jerry Morgan's been involved, but I think Joe Saputo certainly deserves a lot of credit for it. But it's expanded. There are beautiful flowers everywhere. So as you drive through, again, today, if you're going to go out there, main gate's already closed. Gate on 11th Street, they closed that yesterday. So the only real access, main access, is gate 11. All the gates, most of them are open, but you can't get in the main gate. But if you get on the grounds, just drive around and take a look at the flowers. It is absolutely phenomenal. So thanks to the prisoners, if you will, the people who are incarcerated come over and they love the duty. They love, and about half of the crew is women. I think that comes out of either Logan or Decatur. And the men, I think most of them are coming out of Jacksonville. That's the way that's been in the past. But anyway, it's a beautiful, and thanks to Jerry Morgan. Thanks to the State Fair for doing that and so on. Next email, somebody said, Sammy says, is the State Fair going to have a merchandise building? Said, I was driving through, and there's a building like a pretty good-sized building, or somebody put one up, a stand, if you will, that says State Fair merchandise. I don't know. I don't know. They have not done it in the past. In the past, they have let the State Fair Museum organization, State Fair Museum Foundation, sell all the related materials with T-shirts and things like that, buttons and things like that about the Illinois State Fair. They sold them over at the north end of the grandstand in the museum itself. There was a time when the State Fair did have a stand right in front of the Emerson Building that they operated it and sold State Fair merchandise. I have not heard that they're going to go back to that. I still think that where you get your State Fair merchandise is over at the north end of the grandstand. Right next to them, by the way, the Illinois State Police Foundation is right next to them. And that's a real interesting, that north end of the grandstand, first floor, you ought to just walk through there if you've not done that. State Fair Museum is fascinating. But then the Illinois State Fair Museum, State Police Foundation is also right there, State Police Foundation. And they sell a lot of shirts, state police shirts and things like that. So if you're looking for unique items, I think you're going to find them. The foundation, the State Fair Museum Foundation, and the State Police Foundation both have displays, first floor, north end of the grandstand, and it is absolutely free. AM Springfield's the name of it. It's 30 minutes past the hour. Again, that weather forecast today, well, it's going to be a mix of clouds, rain, good pretty chance, 50% chance of scattered showers and boomers in the morning tomorrow. We hope that gets in and gets out and doesn't impact us too much. We're in studio. State Representative Mike Coffey stops by at 7:10 this morning, then at 8:10, AgeLink. And our guest is Herb Caldwell, who has a book and now a movie, a common documentary, if you will, about his mother. Story of aging and dementia is told in a movie called Mama Jo, Hope and Help. And AgeLink and other agencies are screening the movie. It's going to be shown live in the theater at Illinois Building on Monday, August 17th, which is Senior Day at the Illinois State Fair. And that movie will be on from 3 to 5, followed by a panel discussion talking about dementia. It is A.M. Springfield.
2: In the capital city, another muggy day, 76 degrees. I'm Greg Hallbleib, 97.7 and 970 WMAY News Update. Governor J.B. Pritzker said he believes the Chicago Bears don't want to go to Northwest Indiana. Pritzker said at an agricultural event at Funk's Grove in McLean County yesterday that Indiana Governor Mike Braun claimed he's winning the Bears to the Hoosier State, but Pritzker called that a re-election ploy and doesn't believe that's happening. Republican candidate for Illinois Governor Darren Bailey was at the same event, and he said it's too late to convince the Bears to stay in Illinois. He called Pritzker's words empty promises. The National Football League team and Illinois lawmakers have gone back and forth for months on a potential agreement to keep the Bears at a site the team owns in Arlington Heights. Illinois lawmakers failed to approve an agreement this spring. The Bears announced in June they plan to build a stadium in Hammond, Indiana. After Governor J.B. Pritzker's signatures on Friday to several bills, a new law seeks to regulate and classify plastic pellets as a pollutant. Rideshare drivers can unionize in Illinois. The state will exercise greater oversight of the 340B drug pricing program, the Federal Prescription Drug Discount Program. And those are just three of the 75 new laws the governor signed. He works through legislation sent to him in the spring legislative session. He signed 350 of the nearly 400 bills that were sent his way from the spring session. That leaves him with about 20 more to consider in short order. Two related bills will bring more state oversight to the 340B drug pricing program. Congress established the program in 1992 to give steep discounts on prescription drugs to providers that serve large numbers of uninsured or Medicaid patients, such as safety net hospitals and community health centers. But as Medicaid eligibility expanded, so did the 340B program, and that has led to health care providers and drug manufacturers accusing each other of abusing the program, thus leading to the legislation, which passed out of both chambers this spring. More at WMAY.com. Let's take a look now at the News Channel 20 Storm Team Forecast with meteorologist Matt Bednar.
3: Heat and humidity will be in the area once again for today. High of 94 degrees, but heat index values will peak around 105 as we have a heat advisory in effect until 7 p.m. tonight. An isolated shower or rumble of thunder can't be ruled out throughout this afternoon, but overall we expect partly cloudy skies and fairly dry conditions as most of the wet weather will be out by Champaign and in Indiana. For tomorrow, we're going to see our temperatures getting to the low 90s, peaking our feels-like conditions around 100, with showers and storms possible in the back half of the day with a low severe weather potential. With the News Channel 20 Storm Team Forecast, I'm meteorologist Matt Bednar.
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14: Good morning, I'm Darren Pritchett with your AM Springfield Sports Update. Decatur Eisenhower's canceled their varsity football season due to low participation numbers and a concern for student safety. Opponents have the opportunity to replace Eisenhower on their schedule or receive a forfeit win. Glenwood has already replaced the Panthers with a road game against Rock Island. Other teams that were on Eisenhower's schedule were Muscoota, Mount Zion, Rochester, Uhigh, MacArthur, Lincoln, Southeast, and Lanphier. Chicago Bears second-year wide receiver Luther Burden III will miss the rest of the preseason with a groin injury. The Bears are hopeful Burden will be ready for week one of the regular season on September 13th at Carolina. Former Cardinal Edmundo Sosa drove in three runs as the Phillies beat the Cardinals 6-5 at Busch Stadium. Alec Burleson drove in three runs for St. Louis. Andre Pallante pitches for the Cardinals against the Phillies tonight at 6:45. It's the Cubs and the Nationals opening a series in the nation's capital tonight at 5:45 on Sports Radio 92.3 and 1450. Shota Imanaga will take the mound for the Cubs. Milwaukee lost to San Diego last night 3-2, so their NL Central lead over Chicago is now 5 games. The White Sox open a home series against Cincinnati tonight at 6:40. Sean Burke takes the hill for Chicago. The Sox currently hold a 3.5 game lead over Detroit and Minnesota for the top spot in the AL Central. The Twins last night beat Baltimore 9-5. We are 10 days away from Week 1 high school football action on WMAY on Friday, August the 21st at 7 p.m. On 97.7 FM, we'll bring you Rochester at Moline, and on 970 AM, it's Glenwood hosting Normal West.
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1: It is AM Springfield. Good morning to you. 18 minutes before the hour. We will visit. I want to thank Rebecca Clark for listening to the show. She texted me and said, Sam, there will be another building. And I said, what do you want to talk about on air? And she says, I'll be glad to. So we're going to call her at about 10 minutes before the hour this morning and squeeze Becky Clark in and have her remind us about some specials that are going on at the fair. But going to give us the, yeah, there is a merchandise, and she'll give us all the, she told me they will not overlap with what's being sold at the museum. So that's fine. So we're going to make sure you understand that. It's AM Springfield. Let me say good morning. And a wild, crazy morning so far. It always is getting ready for the fair. Let's say good morning to Rini Krisvalaka Solar, Spartan Valley Olive Oil. It's a Tuesday, and that means there's good things to eat and sample over at Spartan Valley on MacArthur. Bring me up to date.
26: Good morning, Sam. Happy fair week. How are you?
1: Happy fair week to you. That's exactly right. You can still say that after all your experiences out there. And every time you walk by, you cringe a little bit on the spot. And everybody laughs about that. That's a great story when you talk about that. But in the day, this would probably, you were getting ready to make the move out there, were you not?
26: Yeah. Today would have been the day we'd take the trailer out and then we'd be cleaning up at the AMCO parking lot, and then we'd be taking it out today and getting ready to start. So it was good times, good 15 years.
1: Involved, Rini, when they had the ethnic festival over Labor Day weekend, were you also involved in that for a while, or was that a separate operation for people?
26: Yeah, no. During the fair, it's different. Celia has that in the ethnic village. But once ethnic festival came along, that was St. Anthony's.
1: That was the church.
26: Yeah, my mom was pregnant with me during the first ethnic festival.
1: Oh, my gosh.
26: And I worked it every year all the way through. I think the last one we had, Pano, was 3. So, he's 16 now. It's the third 13 years it's been since we haven't had the Ethnic Festival. That's why we do UPA.
1: Yeah, I don't want to detract from what's going on today, the fair is on. But that Ethnic Festival, you look back, that was pretty special. I mean, you talk about crowds and you talk about entertainment. Every group brought in their own entertainment. Almost, it was competition, obviously. The Italians thought they could bring better entertainment in than the Greeks and so on. It was absolutely phenomenal. It really was. And well attended, of course. It was super over Labor Day weekend.
26: Yeah, it's hard to explain to people if you didn't experience it.
1: Yeah.
26: I can remember being about 13, 14, and we were Greek dancing there at night with the band. I mean, those were the best days I could. Just some of the best memories of my life. But the Greek band, I remember we had a storm come through, and I remember they had to move them out of the tent because the tent had some damage or something. I don't remember exactly. So they put them outside, and I remember us kids were Greek dancing, and there were probably 700-800 people circling us.
1: No doubt.
26: And, yeah, I mean, it was awesome. And then on stage with my dad and all the people. Yeah, I think we danced in front of probably 1,000, 1,500 people sometimes. It was crazy. So, yeah, we miss those days a lot.
1: I guarantee you. Okay, bring me up to date. What's going on over at Spartan Valley today?
26: Today, it's just a regular.

0: My Uh-oh. Father, George. Uh-oh. I got reprimanded when I got off the phone.
1: Did you have to go to confession?
0: We have about...
1: You members of the church, do you folks have confessions like obviously your friends down at Blessed Sacrament do?
0: Yes, we do. We do, but every day's confession for me because I work with them. So.
1: A confession every day. I love it. All right. So what did Father George have to say that you were in error?
0: So those jalapeno stuffed olives, I said that I didn't think that people liked them in their martinis, and he told me I was wrong. There's at least five people that come in just for those olives for their martinis, and I said, okay, I'll correct myself next week.
1: Oh, okay. Well, now we stand corrected. Absolutely, yes. We stand corrected. So there are plenty of olives available.
0: Yes, come on in and try. We've got our stuffed pepper. They're called jalapeno green olives, but it's a Greek pepper. It's a little milder, but it still has a kick. And then we've got our kalamatas and our herb mixtures, so and our plain greens. So, yes, come on in and try those also.
1: And let's remind everybody, it is the home of the original, probably only place in Springfield, where you have the original olive oil from Greece.
0: Yes, it comes in fresh. We're about every 5 months at this point now. And you can't find anything more fresh on the shelves anywhere in Central Illinois. We have it brought; it's picked, pressed, and brought cold pressed. So no machinery. It's all natural. It comes straight to us in the bottles and in the cans and right to your home. So yes, come on in and try it out.
1: Will you go to the fair at all? A couple days, or what would you go to concerts at all?
0: Oh yeah, we turned our kids into fair rats. I'm not going to lie.
1: Yeah,
0: we loved it, and we always loved it. There was nothing. People talk about the fair. I'm like, man, that was some of the best days of our lives. We had the best times with our friends, and we, you know, raised our kids to know where they're at, what to do. They know. They go get their tea, they get their donuts, they get their corn dogs, their tornado potatoes. They love it. So they're so excited. They all have soccer and hockey practice and everything, but we've already picked out our days, and they get their jumbo passes for Christmas from Grandma and Grandpa. Wow. So yeah, we've created little fair rats too. So it's all good.
1: You know, last week I did a little 2-minute deal for WICS. We're going to do specials, and they've asked a number of people from Springfield, mostly in the fair history, and what your memories are. And I said, I can't possibly in 2 minutes. It's impossible. And I said, I could do probably a verbal Rorschach where you could say French fries, and I could tell you a story about Bill Cullors' French fries, you know, or whatever the case might be. Tragedy at the grandstand. Yeah, I'll remember 1966. Yeah, it's just amazing how many memories I have. And I'm not the only one. Everybody who's gone to the fair has some sort of memory of the fair. That's really good. So, very good.
0: Yeah, I think one of mine would probably just be the Hootie and the Blowfish concert. I think that was one of the first, the biggest concerts at that time. And just being on the track and experiencing that was probably one of the coolest things from when I was young.
1: I was just sitting in the gazebo. We were not on the air watching the crowd and the line for Hootie the Blowfish. Hootie, out, main entrance of the grandstand, all the way around down Illinois Avenue, past me in front of the carnival. It was unbelievable.
0: And the others would be the Beach Boys concerts. Those were the first concerts our parents took us to, and I remember being about six, seven, and getting to go to the Beach Boys. That was probably one of the coolest. That's probably one of my number ones. Yeah,
1: I always would never miss a Beach. I sang with them, along with 10,000 others, on the track. I stood on the track and sang with the Beach Boys. That's my claim to fame. All right, Renee, have a good day over there.
0: Have a great day, everybody. Enjoy the fair. Bye.
1: Take a break and be back with State Fair Manager Rebecca Clark. Stay with us.
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2: AM Springfield, good morning to you. Nice to have you with us. It is 8 minutes before the hour. It is Tuesday as the week gets ready. It's Illinois State Fair Week. You've heard Reenie Christopoulakis say that. We say good morning, State Fair Manager Rebecca Clark. We had an inquiry, and thank you for responding. And I asked if you'd go on the air. You agreed, and I appreciate that. The State Fair will have a merchandise building, if you will. Where's it going to be located?
3: Sure. We will have a couple of merchandise buildings, actually. You know, last year we saw a big rise in the desire to have that concert merchandise.
2: Okay.
3: After that Megan Moroney concert, there were people just wanting all kinds of merchandise. And so we expect that we could see that again this year with Ella Langley and with Lainey Wilson. And so we have three different locations in addition to the grandstand that will sell concert merchandise. There's one there right by the Cookie Building on Illinois Avenue across the street from the Sky Glide.
2: Okay.
3: And that one will have concert merchandise, but will also have some themed Illinois State Fair merchandise as well. And then there will be another concert merchandise location to the north of the grandstand by the horse paddock, and then one in the infield, the Gate 6 infield.
2: Okay, so 2 and 3 will only be operating on concert nights. Is that correct?
3: They'll be operating every single day of the fair.
2: Oh, okay.
3: The one on Illinois Avenue next to the Cookie Building will have normal hours, just like all other vendors in that area.
2: Very good. And again, if people want their concert merchandise, you don't have to. You can wait to get in the grandstand, or you can get it early, if you will. When will the Ella Langley merchandise go on sale? Will it go on sale the first day of the fair?
3: No, it won't go on sale until the day of her concert,
2: okay.
3: But at least you don't have to go all the way into the grandstand, into the mezzanine. You know, this gives opportunity for people who don't have a concert ticket but still want to be able to get some
2: sure.
3: of that merch to maybe be able to get some.
2: Absolutely. Very good. All right. And then the main one, the one on Illinois Avenue, is going to have a lot of other merchandise besides concert. Is that correct?
3: It will. It'll have, I think, maybe five different other T-shirt designs that are uniquely themed for this year's Illinois State Fair.
2: And
3: it will not overlap with the merchandise that's in the museum.
2: Okay.
3: They'll still have their Illinois State Fair shirts, cups, and lanyards.
2: Very good. All right. Now let's talk about, we've still got some special prices going on. Bring me up to date.
3: Yeah, our flash sale, admission flash sale, is still going on until the 12th. And so you can get a $5 any day admission if you go online to statefair.illinois.gov.
2: We mentioned earlier today that people like to drive through the fair, but because the exhibitors, concessionaires need so much time to bring in their trailers and trucks and everything else, that there is some restriction driving around the fairgrounds started yesterday.
3: Absolutely. Grandstand Avenue, it will be closed, and then Gate 1, which is the main gate, and Gate 12 are closed. And this is really a safety thing. We want to make sure that our vendors and our crews have the time and to be able to do their job safely, get up and ready to go so that we can welcome thousands of fairgoers here in just a couple of days.
2: Remind everybody, somebody asked the other day, where can I rent a golf cart? And I said, well, you can't unless you're an exhibitor or showing or something like that. But if you need a motorized vehicle, those are offered in two different locations.
3: Yeah, we are actually all out of golf carts, even for our vendors and exhibitors. But if you do need help getting around the fairgrounds, those motorized scooters are available. There's a location near the Goat Barn at Gate 7, and then also just inside the main gate in the Illinois Building that people can rent those scooters for.
2: Let's talk.
3: You know, Sam, you know, I need to tell people, remember, now is the time to come in and get those mega passes redeemed. We've got a lot of folks who still have not come in to get their mega passes redeemed, and I know we just talked about those closures at the main gate and on Grandstand Avenue, but there are plenty of ways that you can still get on the fairgrounds safely to be able to come in and redeem those mega passes.
2: Let's remind everybody there are free courtesy trams that operate around the fairgrounds.
3: Absolutely. You're right. We have two trams run continuously every single day of the fair. They have 9 stops on the fairgrounds, 1 stop at every handicap parking lot, and then various locations on the outside perimeter of the fairgrounds to help you get from parking lot to the main fairgrounds.
2: Have a good day, girl.
3: Thank you. See you soon.
2: See you soon. Bye-bye. It is AM Springfield. State Fair Manager Rebecca Clark bring us up to date. Sometimes I don't hear from people, and I wonder if they still listen. And one of my favorite people has always been Mike Matulis, former involved State Journal Register. Went on to work for a state agency. I think he was at the Attorney General for a while and so on. And we are different political philosophies. We're probably not that far apart. We really aren't what we believe. But he's a good man. But I've not heard from him. He used to be a frequent caller, and I'm glad that he still listens. And he says, sounds like you have plenty of tomatoes now, but let me know if you run out. I took 40 pounds of Central Illinois Food Bank to the Central Illinois Food Bank yesterday. I have plenty more for the next 2 or 3 weeks. Big year for tomatoes, clearly. Global warming is good for something. Mike Matulis checking in. So I thank Mike, one of the really, really, really good guys. He really is. It is AM Springfield. A lot going on, and Representative Mike Coffey is going to be in and join with us in just a moment. There was something else. Oh, I think the lady's name. You know, I think this is kind of typical of what I like about this show and the relationship I hope I have with a lot of listeners. Ms. Dutton, D-U-T-T-O, and her first name is Cindy. I may have met her, not sure, Facebook friends. She messaged me the other day on the phone, and she said, Sammy, I know you go to the Hill a lot in St. Louis. She says, I've not been in a long time. She says, I am paralyzed at the moment. I've had some issues, and I can hardly get out. And she says, if you're going in the near future, will you stop by Missouri Bakery? Right across from Zia's, I said, I know where it is, Missouri Bakery, and pick me up a pound or so of cookies. She says, I'll pay you for them, and I'll pay you for gas. And I said, no, you don't. I said, if I'm going to the Hill for my own reason. I don't need, you know. But I said, if I'm there, Cindy Dutton, if you know her, have her text me again. I forgot the type of cookie she's, and I've deleted it. I probably shouldn't delete, but I delete a lot of messages. So, Cindy, I'm sorry, I forget. Did you say macadamia? Macadamia is not an Italian cookie. The Missouri Bakery on the Hill in St. Louis is the best collection. If you have gone to Italian weddings and you know the cookie collection, they have it. They have it at Missouri Bakery on the Hill in St. Louis. They're closed on Sunday and Monday, so if you're going to go to the Hill, expect to go to Missouri Bakery. Today would be a day they would be open. And Cindy Dutton, give me a call. I appreciate it, but I can't remember what the cookies were. I'd never heard of them. It's AM Springfield.
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4: ABC News, I'm Sherry Preston. The former acting head of the CDC blunt after hearing President Trump's proposals to cut back on the number of vaccines given to kids and to split up the measles, mumps, and rubella shot into 3.
5: I think it's absolutely ludicrous. You know, the MMR, the measles, mumps, rubella shot, has been given for decades and has been shown to be safe.
4: Dr. Richard Besser speaking to ABC News. The American Academy of Pediatrics also pushing back, saying the order from the president is not justified and that children could suffer. The Washington Post says an Iranian threat against the president's life forced a switch when he was leaving the NATO summit in Turkey after boarding Air Force One. President immediately left the plane, hidden in a catering truck, and took another military jet out. Rescue teams are still trying to find survivors after the deadly earthquake in Colombia. Well over 100 people were killed. Voters are heading to the polls today in primaries in 6 more states. This is ABC News. Accused CEO killer Luigi Mangione is set to return to court today for the last scheduled pre-trial conference.
6: Tuesday's appearance could be the last time Luigi Mangione is seen in public before jury selection starts on September 8th. The conference is one of the final opportunities for prosecutors and defense lawyers to finalize details of the high-profile trial. Prosecutors allege Mangione gunned down UnitedHealthcare CEO Brian Thompson in an assassination-style killing on a Midtown Manhattan street in 2024. Mangione has pleaded not guilty to state and federal charges, and he faces the possibility of life in prison if he's convicted at his state murder trial. Peter Haralambos, ABC News, New York.
4: President Trump's media company reporting $238 million in losses during the second quarter of this year, 10 times the losses from a year earlier. Truth Social has branched into several new industries, including online betting and crypto, which it now says it will abandon to refocus as a social media forum for users to post their views. Sherry Preston, ABC News.
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8: 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Two youths were arrested yesterday morning shortly after a report of a home burglary in progress in Athens. Police Chief Ben Harmoning said officers were called about 7:45 a.m. to North Taylor Street. And while on their way, police intercepted a vehicle with two people matching the suspect's descriptions. They stopped that vehicle north of Athens. Juveniles then were released pending formal charges. After Governor J.B. Pritzker's signatures on Friday, new laws include the ability to unionize for rideshare drivers in the state and greater oversight of the federal prescription drug discount program, the 340B drug pricing program. Those are a few of the 75 new laws the governor signed. He works through legislation sent to him this spring. He has signed over 350 of the nearly 400 bills that lawmakers sent his way from the spring session. In the 340B program, which was established in 1992 to give steep discounts on prescription drugs to community health centers, safety net hospitals, and other providers that serve large numbers of uninsured or Medicaid patients, the state takes more control over how those funds are distributed because health care providers and drug manufacturers have accused each other of abusing the program. Governor J.B. Pritzker said he believes the Chicago Bears do not want to move to Indiana. Pritzker said at an event in McLean County yesterday that Indiana Governor Mike Braun claimed he's winning the Bears to the Hoosier State, but said that's just a re-election ploy, and Pritzker doesn't believe that's happening. Republican candidate for Illinois Governor Darren Bailey, same event, said it's too late to convince the team to stay, and he called Pritzker's words empty promises. More at WMAY.com as we turn now to sports with Darren Pritchett.
9: Decatur Eisenhower has canceled their varsity football season due to low participation numbers and a concern for student safety. Opponents have the opportunity to replace Eisenhower on their schedule or receive a forfeit win. Chicago Bears wide receiver Luther Burden III will miss the rest of the preseason with a groin injury. The Bears are hopeful Burden will be ready for week one of the regular season on September 13th at Carolina. Major League Baseball, the Cardinals lost to the Phillies 6-5. Andre Pallante pitches for St. Louis against the Phillies tonight at 6:45. After a day off, the Cubs start on the mound Shota Imanaga at Washington tonight at 5:45 on Sports Radio 92.3 and 1450. Milwaukee dropped a 3-2 decision at San Diego and have a five-game lead over Chicago in the NL Central. The White Sox open a home series against Cincinnati tonight at 6:40. Sean Burke takes the hill for Chicago. The Sox currently hold a 3.5-game lead over Detroit and Minnesota for the top spot in the AL Central. We are 10 days away from Week 1 high school football action on WMAY on Friday, August the 21st at 7 p.m. on 97.7 FM. We will bring you Rochester at Moline, and on 970 AM, it's Glenwood hosting Normal West.
10: The heat and the humidity will be in the area once again for today. High of 94 degrees, but heat index values will peak around 105 as we have a heat advisory in effect until 7 p.m. tonight. An isolated shower or rumble of thunder can't be ruled out throughout this afternoon, but overall we expect partly cloudy skies and fairly dry conditions as most of the wet weather will be out by Champaign and in Indiana. For tomorrow, we're going to see our temperatures get into the low 90s, peaking our feels-like conditions around 100, with showers and storms possible in the back half of the day with a low severe weather potential. With the new Channel 20 Storm Team forecast, I'm meteorologist Matt Bednar.
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2: It is AM Springfield. Good morning to you. Nice to have you with us. We're at 9 minutes past the hour of 7 o'clock. It's AM Springfield. A mix of clouds, sun today, high of 89. Tomorrow, 50% chance of scattered showers and boomers starting in the morning, then partly cloudy rest of the day, high of 83 tomorrow. State Representative Mike Coffey stops by to say hello. We'll visit with him in just a moment. Let me say good morning to Rick Hillier, Petersburg Power Washing. Morning, my friend. How are you?
17: I'm fantastic, Sam. Just sitting here enjoying this beautiful morning with a cup of coffee.
2: Very good. I was watching, I don't know how much equipment do you bring to a job site, or does it depend? Let's say for a typical house, siding or brick, whatever, how much equipment do you have to bring for something like that? Wait, one or two pieces take care of it, or more than that?
17: It depends on for one single house wash in one single day, you can send one guy with one power washer. But the way we do our schedule, we'll do 3 to 5 jobs a day. So then we'll usually send two guys. Each guy has a machine. Now the machines are truck mounted or trailer mounted, so we're not unloading our machines and stuff at your house. We're just pulling out hoses. So I mean, it could be one truck with one guy, or it could be one truck and a trailer with two guys, or it could be two trucks and two guys. When we was over there at Robin Roberts Stadium, we had a couple of pieces, 2 to 3 pieces of equipment and 3 to 4 guys. So So it just depends on the job.
2: Is it common for people to say, hey, I've had a real problem with discoloration or a stain, something on one side of the house? Maybe it'd be on brick. Most of the time it would be on vinyl. Do you have a lot of that? Or if you're saying, hey, you know, if I'm here, you know, it's not that much more to do the entire house.
17: Well, when they call to get their estimate, that's exactly what we do. Is we say, when they call for a one-sided house, we still give them the price for the full house wash. Now, if they still insist on one side, then we give them the price for that, and we do what our customer wants. But we're always trying to tell our customer what the best value for them is, you know, we're not the upsell company. We're not out there advertising low prices. So once we get to your house, we mark everything else up and add this and add that. So usually, 99% of the time, you know what you're going to pay out the gate. Before we ever get to your house, you know what your bill's going to be. A lot of times people will call and say, hey, it's just the north side of my house, or it's just the brick where it's turned green that I need washed. And we'll do that for them. Sorry, I'm out here in the wind.
2: All right, let's remind everybody that you also do some things on the inside of the house. Tell us about that.
17: That's right. We do air duct cleaning and dryer vent cleaning with camera inspection, so we can inspect and make sure it's clean. And then we also wash interior windows, so we can do that for you. We do quite a bit of window washing. So those are the things we do on the inside of the home. And dryer vent cleaning is important because it makes your dryer more efficient, reduces the risk of fire, all that good stuff.
2: How can we get a hold of you?
17: Yes, sir. You can get a hold of us at PetersburgPowerWashing.com. You can find us on Facebook. We're always at the top of Google. Our phone number is 217-415-9013. And our address is 829 South 11th Street in beautiful Springfield, Illinois.
2: Thank you, my friend. Have a good day.
17: You as well.
2: AM Springfield, we say good morning to Mr. Mike Coffey. How you doing?
18: Good. How are you?
2: You walked in here a little limpy. That's unusual. Usually you're bouncing around ready to dance.
18: I don't know what I did, Sam. That's how you know you're out of shape, when you bend down to tie your shoes.
2: Yeah.
18: Things don't go right. I don't know what I did.
2: Did you do it at home?
18: I did it at home, yeah. Getting ready
2: went
18: for
2: down,
18: you. I was all excited to get here to talk to you. I'm throwing
2: sure
18: my suit on. I go to buckle my shoes and I pop my back. I'm not sure.
2: You've never had back problems, or
18: no,
2: have you?
18: I don't have any problems, no.
2: Not physical, that, well, you're going to talk about on
18: mental,
2: air.
18: Mental problems, mental physical problems, never.
2: That goes without saying.
18: Yeah, absolutely.
2: Did Saputo's ever think of, or maybe you did, and I apologize, did you ever have or think about a stand at the State Fair?
18: No, you know, we never have. I don't know if my grandfather did at one time, had one out there, but no, we never, you know, because the State Fair generates so much business for us downtown.
2: Oh, that's right.
18: It's tremendous for our local economy. It brings people from all over the world come to the State Fair. The vendors that have come every single year, the horse people, you know, the people that show horses.
2: Absolutely.
18: And all the farmers. I mean, we get a lot of business. We get a lot of late night business too. So, I mean, State Fair time, you think, oh, 8 o'clock, things are going to be, oh no, they start rolling in 8, 9, 10 o'clock at night. So no, State Fair is great for our business, and love having it, love seeing the people.
2: How many days we go out there?
18: I'll probably go 4.
2: Well, yeah?
18: Yeah. I'll go, you know, I normally go, well, I go, you know, State Fair parade the first night. I go the
2: That's
18: Republican
2: right.
18: Day.
2: Sure.
18: And I always go to the horse races one time, and then I'll probably go with the grandkids and stroller them.
2: How about
18: around.
2: Grandstand shows?
18: I'm not a big concert person.
2: Neither
18: I might go to Ella Langley. I'm not sure. So we'll see. But I'm not a big concert person. I don't go.
2: Can't
18: to
2: sit still that long?
18: I'm not a big. I believe it or not, I'm not a big. All the people that I like are dead. Sinatra and Elvis, they're both dead. So, in fact, a lot of people don't like to ride with me in my car because they get sick of listening to Elvis and Sinatra. So, now if they come to the State Fair, I'll definitely be in there. But no, I'm not a big modern music person and all that. So,
2: enjoying the summer? Busy?
18: Yeah. We're having 3 little grandsons keeps you busy.
2: Boy.
18: We got another one on the way. We got a little girl coming here in about 2 weeks, so we're looking forward to that. But
2: still to the office every day?
18: Yeah. Yeah.
2: Greg was telling me they're dedicating the armory today.
18: Yes,
2: huh?
18: And that's why I'm dressed up. I'm going to, after this, I'm going to the governor's mansion for the dedication of their armory for Jim Edgar.
2: Does somebody suggest that to the governor?
18: You know,
2: or how does that work? I don't know.
18: Honestly, I really don't know, Sam. I gotta I got a call from the governor's office. The liaison said, would you be able to come today? And so I said, yeah, sure, I'd be happy.
2: What's
18: to.
2: The future of the armory? What eventually are they going to do with it? I mean, well, it's our planned, I know, but share it with me.
18: Well, they're going to put, you know, state offices in there, and, you know, they're going to occupy it.
2: Your office in particular?
18: No.
2: The legislative senator, House and Senate, staying over where you're at?
18: Right, I believe so. I don't know. I'm not sure who's really going in there, to be honest with you. But
2: all right. We're going off the ranch a little bit, but that's okay, because are all downtowns, and you travel a lot, you know, are all downtowns, regardless where they're at and the size, are they facing challenges?
18: Well, yeah, a lot of downtowns are facing challenges, but then there are some that are not, that that are doing well. But downtowns as a whole, I think, do struggle.
2: What's the secret, Mike?
18: Well, obviously, you know, Sam, that I'm for this, what I would call a mega project for Springfield, $200 million project that's going to bring a new hotel and expanded convention center, and that bill is sitting there. I've been hoping that we're going to have a summer session and, you know, that would get addressed there. If not, I'm hoping it happens in veto session. So we will have to see. But there's so much, you know, when we were on the way here, I heard you talking about the Chicago Bears, and the governor said that he doesn't think that they're going to go to Indiana. And I'm with the governor on that. I don't believe that the Chicago Bears want to go to Indiana. I believe the NFL wants the Chicago Bears to go to Arlington Heights. I mean, think about it. You know, major airport. You're going to come there. You're going to have Super Bowls. You're going to have the Olympics. You're going to have World Cup events there. I think that everybody wants to, but it's a negotiation here within the state of what kind of deal and what kind of package that we're going to give the Chicago Bears, mindful that we have to make sure that we protect the taxpayers and their property taxes. And I think that is the big hiccup. And then I think the other thing is the people in the inner city of Chicago, those reps and senators and all that, want to know, well, what's going to happen to us and all that. And so there's some negotiating. I think we will end up having a mega projects bill at some time. And the Springfield part might be on a mega projects bill. It might be standalone. But I think none of that gets done until we figure out what kind of package we're going to offer to the Chicago Bears.
2: I know you're concerned. The election coming up. It does not bode well statewide, Mr. Coffey, for the Republicans. It really doesn't. I hope Don Tracy can pull one out of the hat.
18: That would be fantastic. I would love to see Don Tracy have a downstater, you know, elected. And Don is a super guy, super qualified. I think he'd be an excellent United States senator, so I hope Don can pull it out. But you know what? Everybody goes through this. I just talked about this with Patrick Fingston yesterday, and the polling looks bad. You know, they say Trump is underwater and Trump is taking down, but the governor's, you know, stats don't look good in a lot of polling as well. I think everybody always says that. You ever notice they always say, oh, Congress's approval rating's 20%, but everybody elects their congressman.
2: Absolutely.
18: Back. And so I think it all comes down to local politics. You know, do you have the right person running for office? Do they interact with their constituents? And I think if you get the right people, we got to get some people with some pizzazz, some charisma. I personally think that too many times in politics, they have this cooker cutter image. Oh, it's got to be a female. They've got to do this. You've got to be this. It can't be a white guy, you know. And I think we get so wrapped up in all that, we forget, just get a good candidate that is willing to talk to the people and is willing to do the work. And if you get that person, I think they'll be elected time and time again. And it all comes down to the candidate, really. It does, you know, and how they interact with their constituency.
2: What was your relationship, both even prior to state rep and now, with the Senator Dick Durbin?
18: I know him very little.
2: I thought maybe you guys knew.
18: No. I mean, I know some of his people.
2: Right.
18: You know, Bill Houlihan was always a Saputo's customer.
2: Sure.
18: And come in. But as far as Senator Durbin, I think I've met him once or twice in my whole life.
2: You said downstate. We may not have a state senator representing downstate in a long while.
18: No. And that's concerning. We need, the state needs to be represented from top to bottom because, let's be honest, you know, the north part of the state is drastically different from the southern part of the state and even the middle part of the state. So to have some consistency across the state to make sure that everybody is represented in the state of Illinois, I think, is very important. So that's why I think a lot of us, especially people here in Springfield, are really pushing for Don Tracy.
2: All right. How in the world does the Republican Party convince the entire state And Darren Bailey's a nice man. Don't get me wrong. I think he's a nice man. We've talked to him a couple times. I'm sure to see him this year at the fair. He may stop by. But he's a good guy. But he can't win. And how does a Republican Party go about convincing people we've got to nominate people who can win in November, not just win because they can control the primary in a certain section of the state and get enough votes? Yeah. How do we convince people from whether it be Rockford to Cairo, Quincy to Danville, how do we convince if Republicans must nominate somebody who can win statewide?
18: Well, I think you got to talk to them about what is important to them. And I think, you know, you, me, anybody, whether you're in Chicago or Cairo, Springfield, Decatur, it doesn't matter. Pocketbook issues are what's most important. So if you ask people, how are energy prices treating you? All right. And the answer is they're too high. How are property taxes treating you? They're too high. You know, if you go down those type of issues, bread and butter issues, and explain your position, I think that's the way the Republican Party comes back. I don't think we come back by attacks, personal attacks, and very negative. I think people are sick of that. I think people want their politicians to work together. But if you talk to them about energy prices, which is a big, big problem, and it's going to continue to be a big problem, that we kind of keep pushing off, and we're going to wait too long till it's a big, an even bigger problem than it is today. Talk about the issues that are important to them. You know, I'm in the restaurant business. You go out all the time, okay? And so many times politicians are talking about stuff that, you know, the regular Joe Schmo is not talking about. They're talking about, you know, how are we going to pay our bills? You know, how are we going to send our kids to school? Stick to the bread and butter issues, and I think that's it. And then we've got to get some people moving statewide. We've got to get some movement within our ranks. We need to make sure that, you know, we need to fill the statewide candidates. We got to get people from running. We got to get people with name recognition. Now, to get name recognition costs money. And we have we're 30-1 underdogs to the Democratic Party here in the state of Illinois when it comes to money. So we're going to have to raise money. We're going to have to get out there, give the message that I think people want to hear, which is, you know, lower cost of living. And that's what it's going to come down to. Who is going to provide a better way of life for my family, your family, everybody's family? And if we stick to those issues, I think we will slowly in the state of Illinois. But like I've said before, we need to have fair maps. And Illinois has got the worst maps in the union. And they're difficult for Republicans to do. So we have to make strides. We need to get some statewide offices, and we need to get those maps changed.
2: You think it's wise for the Republicans nationwide, because you follow it closely. I don't know how you're going to be able to run. I don't believe the numbers that Trump is that far underwater. I really don't. I think when people get behind the curtain, it may be a whole different ballgame. I think the polls are going to be, and they may not. He may get wiped out. They may be a 30-40 plurality in the House for the Dems. How big an issue, though, should the Republicans make, from your opinion, that the Democrat Party is being taken over by progressives? Very close, and some avowed socialists. Does that resonate with the voters, or do young people even care? Because they're going to say, I don't care. I'm not that wild about capitalism or so on. Is that going to be a big issue? Should it be a big issue with Republicans?
18: Yeah, I think it is a big issue because, you know, when people start to see that and they hear it, but you've got to get that message out. I don't, you know, like they voted for Mondavi in New York City, right? And they thought, oh, surely it's not going to be that bad. Surely he's not going to do that stuff. Well, then they do it. And now everybody's like, well, this is a bit too far and all that. So we've got to get, but the way to get rid of that extremism for the Democratic Party, and if you don't, and if you think there's extremism in the Republican Party, the way to get rid of that is fair maps. When you have these unfair maps, that all our elections today are determined in the primary. So when all your elections are determined in the primary, this is what you get on both sides of the aisle that people don't like. And then the people are like, well, how come these are the only people that are running for office? Because in a primary, and that's what we have happen in the state of Illinois, we were talking about Jim Edgar. Jim Edgar couldn't get through a primary. Jim Edgar, Jim Thompson, and George Ryan couldn't get it through a primary in today's Republican Party to run for a statewide office. So you've got to change the way these districts are drawn because it's not good for the country, to be quite honest with you. You get to a point where we're constantly attacking. We're constantly on the assault. They're constantly on the assault. Instead of, hey, we got to work together. We've got to get something accomplished. Now it's really party before country, party before state, and we've got to stop that. We've got to work together. We've got to make sure that we get the right people in office. In order to get the right people in office, you have to change these maps, because if you don't, if we don't do anything, forget about Republicans, forget about Democrats, if we don't change the way our maps are drawn in this country, we're going to have problems going forward. You're going to have constant fighting. You know, it's not good. There's 50% over here, 50% over there, and it's all been done because of the gerrymandering of districts.
2: Did you foresee you and State Senator Turner working in cooperation with each other, if you will, to the – I don't know how much you are, but I know that there are some major projects you have both been on board.
18: Yeah, well, you know what? Senator Turner is my senator. She represents my district. So we have a lot of common ground because we both want to get stuff for our district. And so that's what we're working on. When you get to this level of politics, I think so many times people are thinking about national issues and things that are done in the federal government with congressmen and United States senators and the president of the United States. Here, when you've got our job, we're talking about, you know, hey, we need help for our roads in this town. What are we going to do? How do we prioritize it? How do we get money from D.C. to come here? You know, one of the things that we do is we talk to our congresspeople and say, hey, you've got money allocated. We need it right here in Springfield, Illinois. We've got roads that are in repair. We've been very successful. You know, I had a conversation with Congresswoman Miller and her staff, and, you know, they've earmarked some money for Sangamon County because we asked them to do it and having a relationship with them. So our job is really more relationships and how do we get the federal money back to the state and state money back to our districts. And that's what we work on. We're not working on the national issues that divide everybody. We're working on local issues. You know, we got a bridge that needs repair. Have you heard about that? What can we do? Will you submit for that? How do we get, convince the governor that this is an important project and things of that nature? And so I think we've had a very good working relationship because we don't talk about national issues, which we would probably, like, we don't talk about them, so we would disagree on them. But we do agree locally that we need stuff. We both agree locally. We need, to do something about the downtown. That's why we've worked together on that. And it's been a nice relationship for us.
2: I didn't hear it last night. Final question. I didn't hear it, but somebody called and says, did you hear what Mike Coffey said in really complimenting the teaching profession last night when he was on the radio? Okay, I didn't hear it, but I
18: well no what I was
2: talking, for
18: we,
2: you
18: we were, well no what we were talking about is we were talking about funding and education, and we were talking about Speaker Welch and how he's gotten himself in a lot of trouble, and he went and said we're going to give $150 billion to the Chicago school system.
2: Yeah,
18: and they said, and I think the question was, do we need more funding for education and all that stuff? And I said, I don't know about that. We need to figure out. I think we need to redirect education. I said, the people that are on the front lines, are teachers. And let's face it, teachers don't have the same job they had 50 years ago when you were going to school.
2: Absolutely.
18: Now they're parents, they're counselors, they're social workers. And really, they've had so much dumped on them. So I was very complimentary of the stuff that teachers have to do. And I think we sometimes spend too much money on buildings. And, have you ever been to these colleges and universities? And what we were talking about at the time, we were talking about higher education. And we've got some of these schools that are constantly asking for money, redirecting the formula. I'm a big believer in the U of I system. Well, one, I represent the U of I. He's Springfield here in town. I went to the U of I. But statistically, when you look at the graduation rates of the U of I system, far superior to every other university in the state of Illinois, far superior. And what I was saying is we need to put money where it's working, where we're having results and success. I equated it to my small business. If I've got lasagna and I make $20 every time I sell a lasagna, and if every time I sold a baked mozzarella I lost $5, what would you try and sell? Would you try and say, you know what, if we pump more money into the baked mozzarella, we'll break even? No. You'd say, forget about baked mozzarella. We're going to sell lasagnas, because we're going to make money. Well, that's kind of what I'm saying in the higher ed field. Let's put money where we know it's working, and then we got in. But when I'm critical of education funding, it's not about teachers. Teachers are the backbone of our children. You know, they're with them every day, and I feel sorry for teachers because of the amount of respect they get and the amount of work that's put on them today, and that's what I was talking about.
2: Final question, promise. I would say that five times. No, I got to get you out of here. I got other people I want to talk to.
18: Oh,
2: no offense.
18: Man.
2: You're taking it personally. You're taking it personally. There you go. So somebody walks into Saputo's for the first time.
18: Yeah.
2: And they see that menu, and it's very, very. What are you going to suggest for dinner? Not lunch, for dinner.
18: Well,
2: what are you going to suggest? Forget about the price. What are you going to suggest the taste of Saputo's?
18: Well, the taste of Saputo's, well, number one, you have to have our salad dressing. It's probably the best salad dressing in the world.
2: Agree.
18: You can put it on fish. You can put it on chicken. You can put it on salads, obviously. So you've got to have our dressing.
2: Okay.
18: And then after that, I mean, I'd eat anything. But one of the things that I think is unique to us is that our breaded steak, and that you don't get anywhere else.
2: Anywhere.
18: You know, you can go to steakhouses, and, I go to the ones in Chicago. None of them have this breaded steak that we have, which is our homemade breading that we pack on, bake, and all that. But then anything with our red sauce. I love our red sauce, so I eat chicken parmesan. I eat everything, really.
2: Breaded steak is the king, though.
18: Well, if you really want to know, then you get a breaded steak, and then you get two sides. You get Italian fries, which are thinly sliced with our homemade garlic juice, and then you get a side of, like, linguine with the red sauce. Then you can take the steak and you dip a little sauce in it, and then you get a little, and then you actually put it, if you really want, you put it on one of the Italian fries and you kind of eat it like it's an appetizer. That's really good. And then you got to get a loaf of bread. Now, then when that's done, now it's done, you got to take the garlic juice and put it in where the breaded steak was because you still got the breading, and then you got to take some of that red sauce, and then you mix it in there, and then you got to get a loaf of bread, preferably heels. Okay.
2: Yeah.
18: And then you put a lot of butter on it. Then you mop all that up and eat that. Now, that is the best thing, but a lot of people don't know how to do that.
2: You've just been in the Italian kitchen at somebody's home, fellas, I guarantee. Who's the better cook, you or your dad?
18: Well, me, definitely.
2: Dad doesn't
18: cook.
2: But
18: nobody's, my mom's the cook.
2: Okay. Are you better than mom?
18: No.
2: Huh?
18: No chance.
2: Head and shoulders, your mom's the cook.
18: No question about it. But head and shoulders above her was her dad.
2: That's what I was going to say.
18: He was the best.
2: Grandpa Frank was the best.
18: You could give him this cardboard over here, and he'd dice it up so you'd say, this is great. So, no, my grandfather was the best. My grandmother was a good cook, but my grandfather kind of taught her how to cook the stuff. That he liked and all that stuff. She was a good cook, but my grandfather was the best. Nobody was better than him.
2: See you at the fair.
18: All right.
2: We'll see you there.
18: Yeah, because what day am I on? Are you going to give me a little more time?
2: I think you ought to be there Democrat day and really have a good time.
18: Yeah.
2: See how that works out.
18: That's a great idea. Thanks, Sam, for the help. I really appreciate it. I'll be making – see, I think you do this so that I have to buy primary ads and stuff like that.
2: Right.
18: It's all about making money for Woodward Media and O'Day.
2: Man. You got it. It is AM Springfield. Good morning, Kirk Considine. 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
19: I'm doing great, Sam. Happy State Fair Week.
2: Thanks to you. Same to you, my friend. What's going on?
19: Well, I've heard a lot of the things I'm sure you all have heard and supported. Hope for Hayes, the Johnson family. It's just a tremendously difficult situation they're navigating. 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You could reach those guys directly, 217-971-0449. And I'll repeat that number here in just a minute. 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Joe and his team can do that. 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The salary, the benefits are second to none. And if you've ever wondered about the staffing profession, if you've ever wondered what it is that this Mike Thomas does in the community, give me a call, give Michael a call, and we'll fill you in. Business leaders, if you've got some cleanup work that needs to be done, please let's continue to pray for Hayes. Please consider Johnson & Sons Contracting and Dumpster Rentals. Joe's a great guy. He's got his cell plastered to his hip all the time, 217-971-0449. They really do great work. They do an excellent job. You can read their Facebook reviews and profile. Business seekers, if you're looking for work, call Kirk.
2: Thank you, Mr. Considine, and have a great Illinois State Fair.
19: 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Hope to see you out there.
2: We'll do it. 23 before the hour, AM Springfield.
8: Seventy-seven degrees. 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Governor J.B. Pritzker said he believes the Chicago Bears don't want to move to Northwest Indiana. He said at an agricultural event at Funk's Grove in McLean County yesterday, Indiana Governor Mike Braun claimed he's winning the Bears to the Hoosier State, but Pritzker says it's just a re-election ploy and he doesn't believe that's happening. Republican candidate for Illinois Governor Darren Bailey said it's too late to convince the Bears to stay, and he called Pritzker's words empty promises. After Governor J.B. Pritzker's signatures on Friday, rideshare drivers can now unionize in Illinois. Another bill that he signed will exercise greater oversight of the federal prescription drug discount program, the 340B drug pricing program. Healthcare providers and drug manufacturers have accused each other of abusing the program as Medicaid eligibility has expanded since the institution of the program in the early 1990s. Two youths were arrested Monday morning shortly after a report of a home burglary in progress in Athens. Police Chief Ben Harmoning said an officer was called at about 7:45 a.m. to North Taylor Street, and while en route, police intercepted a vehicle with two people matching the suspect's descriptions. Stopped the vehicle north of Athens. Juveniles were taken into custody and released pending formal charges. Weather's next, brought to you by Senior Services of Central Illinois. We look at the News Channel 20 Storm Team forecast with meteorologist Matt Bednar.
10: Heat and humidity will be in the area once again for today. High of 94 degrees, but heat index values will peak around 105 as we have a heat advisory in effect until 7 p.m. tonight. An isolated shower or rumble of thunder can't be ruled out throughout this afternoon, but overall we expect partly cloudy skies and fairly dry conditions as most of the wet weather will be out by Champaign and in Indiana. For tomorrow, we're going to see our temperatures getting to the low 90s, peaking our feels-like conditions around 100, with showers and storms possible in the back half of the day with a low severe weather potential. With the News Channel 20 Storm Team forecast, I'm meteorologist Matt Bednar.
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9: Good morning, I'm Darren Pritchett with your AM Springfield Sports Update. Decatur Eisenhower has canceled their varsity football season due to low participation numbers and a concern for student safety. Opponents have the opportunity to replace Eisenhower on their schedule or receive a forfeit win. Glenwood has already replaced the Panthers with a road game against Rock Island. Other teams that were on Eisenhower's schedule were Muscoota, Mount Zion, Rochester, Uhigh, MacArthur, Lincoln, Southeast, and Lanphier. Chicago Bears second-year wide receiver Luther Burden III will miss the rest of the preseason with a groin injury. The Bears are hopeful Burden will be ready for week one of the regular season on September 13th at Carolina. Former Cardinal Edmundo Sosa drove in three runs as the Phillies beat the Cardinals 6-5 at Busch Stadium. Alec Burleson drove in three runs for St. Louis. Andre Pallante pitches for the Cardinals against the Phillies tonight at 6:45. It's the Cubs and the Nationals opening a series in the nation's capital tonight at 5:45 on Sports Radio 92.3 and 1450. Shota Imanaga will take the mound for the Cubs. Milwaukee lost to San Diego last night 3-2, so their NL Central lead over Chicago is now 5 games. The White Sox open a home series against Cincinnati tonight at 6:40. Sean Burke takes the hill for Chicago. The Sox currently hold a 3.5-game lead over Detroit and Minnesota for the top spot in the AL Central. The Twins last night beat Baltimore 9-5. We are 10 days away from Week 1 high school football action on WMAY on Friday, August the 21st at 7 p.m. On 97.7 FM, we'll bring you Rochester at Moline, and on 970 AM, it's Glenwood hosting Normal West.
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1: Greg, before I say good morning to Jeff Sargentson, let's kudos to Mark's supplying all the beautiful tables and chairs for us that we're going to use at the fair.
2: Yeah, we're going to have a little patio set that we sit on at the gazebo, and looking forward to that once again this year. Mark's Fireplaces Lighting and Outdoor Living, South 6th Street Frontage Road, and we're going to be in some pretty nice

0: I'd sure like to come up. I'd like to come up and sit down with you one morning. That would be fun.
1: Anytime Absolutely. You're in the area, stop by and say hello. We'd love to visit with you.
2: Yeah.
0: You bet. We've done that a few years ago, and yep. I enjoyed that. I'd love to come back.
1: Good. Anytime. Just make sure we're not, well, I'll say let's avoid the political days. How's that?
0: That sounds good. Let's do it with one of them good breakfast mornings, you know?
1: There it is. 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We have good people bring really good food to the fair for us. All right, you've got a great selection of vehicles over there, both new and pre-owned. Bring me up to date what's going on. And I saw this the other day, and I thought, you know, I know they don't make it anymore. 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And every once in a while, you pick one of those up. Boy, that's a beautiful vehicle.
0: 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The Bronco has been just an absolutely wonderful seller for us. If you haven't been in one of them, or you've been in a Wrangler and you want to check out a Bronco, come on down and see us. We got them all down here, all ready to go. We got soft tops, hard tops, and they're all very, very nice. And if you haven't checked one out, Sam, we definitely encourage you. We'll just throw a plate on one and let somebody take it for a test drive. It's a great way to check them out.
1: And a lot of people like the Bronco because you can make it almost like a convertible. Am I correct? And boy, it's a beautiful vehicle.
0: Oh, you can. 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Some of them have soft tops. Some of them even have dual tops. But it doesn't matter if you got a hard top on or a soft top. You can take about as much as the roof off as you want and make it as a convertible as a Mustang, if that's the way you want it, Sam.
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1: 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And I said, well, there's a reason for that. One of the reasons is guess what? 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And boy, that is major, major player right there.
0: It is. 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We pass those savings on to the customers, and we are the undisputed Central Illinois low-price leader, and we prove it every day, Sam.
1: How can they get a hold of you? That website, my friend?
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1: Jeff Sargentson, thanks for your time.
0: You bet. Thank you, Sam. See you soon.
1: It is AM Springfield. Illinois State Fair is Christmas for the North End. Stay with us. We'll be back.
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1: AM Springfield. SJR had a nice little article the other day, and I hadn't remembered much about it. I remember, believe it or not, when Dwight Eisenhower, then President Eisenhower, came to the fair, and I think 53 is what they said, or 54. I was 10 or 11 years old, and I was on the fairgrounds when his motorcade went by. I remember that one. I don't remember Ronald Reagan being at the Illinois State Fair, but at the time I was living in Lincoln. You know, somebody says, when you come in Lincoln, did you come to the fair? I said, no, I really didn't. We, you know, I still love the fair. Maybe came down one or two days, but not like it's been since we moved to Springfield, that's for sure. But I did not know that Ronald Reagan appeared at the state fair. I do remember I had started here in September of 91, and we were doing the show on a Sunday morning, believe it or not, from the Illinois State Fairgrounds, and then probably WCBS, 1450. And we did it for the very reason that George Bush was coming on at the fairgrounds. And I thought, well, maybe he was going to come by us, but the motorcade didn't. It came in and then went to the Coliseum is where he spoke. But and I was watching some video, something, or somebody was showing what he was wearing and how I came up with this phrase. You talk about old school. And I said, well, there is President Bush, and, well, you can't see him, folks, but he's wearing a beautiful light blue Banlon shirt. Now, where in the hell I ever came up with the word Banlon? And I have no idea what Banlon is as a material. And I'm not so sure anybody even uses that phrase anymore. But I used, oh, it's a beautiful Banlon shirt. And Alice was sitting there, and she looked at me like I'd fallen off the tomato wagon or something. I said, and after she says, Banlon, where in the world did you get the term Banlon? I said, well, I just did.
2: I think it's a thing.
1: Well, next time I go to either one of our clothing places, I'll ask them, got any Banlon?
2: Google is your friend.
1: All right, I'll let hear
2: you. So I'm just checking right now. I mean, all right, Banlon shirts for men. You can get them on, for instance, Amazon.
1: Created in 54.
2: So, yeah, there you go.
1: I mean, by Joseph Bancroft. Applying of crimping yarn to nylon in order to achieve greater bulk than ordinary yarns.
2: Oh.
1: That's Banlon.
2: Okay.
1: Where in the hell I got that, I'll never know. Banlon. Somebody else texted, Sam, is it state law that the state fair cannot open any earlier? You know, I don't know. I've always heard this, but I'm not sure anybody's ever looked it up. Maybe somebody has. Yes, I heard the state fair cannot start earlier than the second Thursday or the second Friday of August. Oh. I've heard that, but I don't know. I've never seen it in statute. Maybe it is. Because what they were saying is, okay, with school starting earlier, why wouldn't we move the state fair earlier? I guess if there's nothing stopping you, but you know there are a lot of county fairs going to be impacted. You'd have to give a 3 to 4 year advance. You couldn't tell the carnival, well, guess what, we're going to change the dates next year and we're going to start the 15th of July. And no, it's not going to work. And then the agriculture community may be still in the fields, so they won't be able to. Well, anyway, the state fair is what it is. Schools are going to start earlier, and the simple reason is, folks, because they take a lot of vacations during the school year. State law, and I'm not sure teachers will know, administrators certainly know, you must have X amount of days. I think it's 181 attendance days, and you're allowed 5 or 6 institute days. Total of 186, or it could be 186 mandatory attendance days. How you work that in your calendar is your business. You must have your school year completed by June 30th. It is AM Springfield. Stay with us.
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3: ABC News. News. I'm Sherry Preston. A threat against President Trump reportedly forcing a bit of a deception last month. ABC News Chief Global Affairs Correspondent Martha Raddatz says it apparently took place when the president was leaving the NATO summit in Turkey.
4: The president walks up the steps to Air Force One, waves goodbye to the catering truck just below the plane. Then 5 minutes later, the press boards Air Force One off to the right while the catering truck pulls away, reportedly with the president inside. The truck is then seen pulling up behind another military aircraft parked behind Air Force One.
3: The Washington Post reporting that's how the president was moved from one plane onto another. Heavy equipment at work right now in Western Colombia. As search teams try to find any survivors in the rubble left by that earthquake that killed over 100 people. Qatar now says talks between Iran and Oman to reopen the Strait of Hormuz are at a critical point. This is ABC News. The Lindsay Clancy murder trial continues in Plymouth, Massachusetts. ABC's Peter Haralambos has more on the woman who says she was suffering from extreme postpartum depression when she killed her three young children.
5: Clancy's lawyer, Kevin Reddington, argued that the medical system failed Clancy when she needed it the most. He pressed psychiatrist Jennifer Tufts about only treating Clancy via telehealth rather than in-person visits as her mental health deteriorated.
6: Did you ever suggest to her that maybe you ought to come in and see me rather than talk on the computer?
5: Defense lawyers argue that Clancy shouldn't be convicted on murder charges because she experienced a rare episode of postpartum psychosis when she strangled her children. Peter Haralambos, ABC News.
3: A federal appeals court this week has rejected an appeal by Meta, the company behind Facebook and Instagram, as well as TikTok. The companies are trying to stop lawsuits accusing them of creating platforms that get kids addicted, but the court says the lawsuits can move forward. Sherry Preston, ABC News.
7: That'll be $84.52.
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2: 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I'm Greg Hallbleib, 97.7 and 970 WMAY News Headlines. Governor J.B. Pritzker says he thinks the Bears want to stay in Illinois. Pritzker said in an agricultural event in McLean County yesterday, Indiana Governor Mike Braun claimed he's winning the Bears to the Hoosier State, but says that's just a re-election ploy. Pritzker does not believe that is actually happening. Republican candidate for Illinois Governor Darren Bailey, though, said it's too late to convince the team to stay and called Pritzker's words empty promises. Bears announced in June they plan to build a stadium in Hammond, Indiana. That was after the National Football League team and Illinois lawmakers went back and forth for months on a potential agreement to keep the Bears at a site the team owns in Arlington Heights. After Governor J.B. Pritzker's signatures on Friday, the state will exercise greater oversight of a federal prescription drug discount program, the 340B drug pricing program. Congress established the program in 1992 to give big discounts on prescription drugs to safety net hospitals and community health centers that serve large numbers of uninsured or Medicaid patients. But as Medicaid eligibility expanded since institution of the program in 1992, so did the 340B program, and it has led to healthcare providers and drug manufacturers accusing each other of abusing that program. Two youths were arrested yesterday morning after a report of a home burglary in progress in Athens. Police Chief Ben Harmening said officers were called about 7:45 a.m. to North Taylor Street, and on their way there, an officer intercepted the vehicle with two people that matched the description of the suspects. They stopped the vehicle north of Athens, took the juveniles into custody, released them pending formal charges. More at WMAY.com. Let's take a look now at the News Channel 20. Storm Team Forecast with meteorologist Matt Bednar.
12: Heat and humidity will be in the area once again for today. High of 94 degrees, but heat index values will peak around 105 as we have a heat advisory in effect until 7 p.m. tonight. An isolated shower or rumble of thunder can't be ruled out throughout this afternoon, but overall we expect partly cloudy skies and fairly dry conditions as most of the wet weather will be out by Champaign and in Indiana. For tomorrow, we're going to see our temperatures get into the low 90s, peaking our feels-like conditions around 100, with showers and storms possible in the back half of the day with a low severe weather potential. With the new Channel 20 Storm Team forecast, I'm meteorologist Matt Bednar.
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4: It is AM Springfield. Good morning to you. Nice to have you with us. Today, again, folks, there chance, pretty good chance of some rain later on this afternoon, and then really tomorrow's a much better chance. If we were about 30% today, maybe later on this afternoon, the evening, 50% tomorrow. In the morning, they're saying it should clear out. It's going to be high of 83 and so on. So thanks for Mike Coffee, by the way, State Representative Mike Coffee, for coming in and join us. Want to remind you that on that first Monday of the fair, the only Monday of the fair, the 17th week from yesterday, over in the Surfside Social Club, from 1 to 4, the Springfield edition of the Southwest Florida Snowbirds is having their Springfield Day at the fair. All those people who winter in Florida, or some of them live down there, but winter in Florida, they're going to all get together in that new tent. From 1 to 4, and the gentleman who performed and provided music, the guitar player, in Port Charlotte, is going to be doing the same thing today at the Surfside Social Club. And that is a gentleman named Steve Rothenberg, well-known here locally. He's actually going to join us on Monday morning on AM Springfield at the fair. He's going to bring his guitar and sing a little song or two for us, and he is going to perform from 1 to 2:30. I asked him, I said, give me the names of the group you were work with, and he said, well, the Music Scene Band, Sam. He said, that's Marty Ushman, Steve Woods, and Bobby Pete gave me the first opportunity to join a local band. He said, later on during the mid-90s, I joined up once again with Steve Woods and his band called Out of the Woods. And so Steve Rothenberg, very well known in local music circles, and really does a nice job. He'll do a great job here in Springfield on Monday from 1 to 2:30. That gathering goes from 1 until 4, by the way. The reunion or the Springfield Day for all the snowbirds, everyone is invited. If you spend a day or an hour or a couple weeks or months or whatever time of year come out, you're going to know a lot of people out there. And then he will once again be in Port Charlotte and perform probably the whole 3 hours down there from 1 to 4. So Steve Rothenberg, really good guy, talented musician, and I hope you'll get a chance to stop by and visit with him. It is AM Springfield. Let's say good morning to Herb Caldwell. He's going to be involved at the Illinois State Fair on Monday the 17th also. He's going to have a special presentation from 3 to 5 with the Illinois Building. Mr. Caldwell, good morning to you. How are you?
5: Good morning, everyone.
4: Tell me about Mr. Caldwell. Herb Caldwell, where's home for you? Born and raised where?
5: So born in Alton, Illinois, but grew up in the 217. Spent about 30 years in Jacksonville.
4: Did you go to Jacksonville High School at all?
5: I went to Jacksonville High School. I went to Lincoln Land Community College, and I finished at the University of Illinois in Champaign, Urbana.
4: What are you doing in the St. Louis area now?
5: So I've been a college administrator for since leaving something years anyway.
4: You are going to have a presentation. Tell me about the documentary. What's it based on? I think you wrote a book or so on and so on, and then we'll get into the details of that. But what prompted you to even think about this?
5: So I like to call it a divine assignment. Caregiving and dementia aren't things that are easy to talk about. I'm personally impacted. It's the story of my mother. And so telling the story in the form of a documentary film, I think it allows it to resonate with folks a little easier.
4: I can say from a personal standpoint, I don't talk about it much on the air. It's a private thing, but people can read between the lines. There is a member of my family that has some dementia. It doesn't get any better. As you know, I'm going to be able to relate to a lot of things that we talk about today and your presentation. To help somebody out, what were the first signs that you discovered or experienced that you thought there may be an issue?
5: So it was driving. My mother loved to read, always driving from Jacksonville to Springfield quite a bit.
4: Mm-hmm.
5: And one day she stopped on the road because she could not recall how to get back home. She was always clear to say she wasn't lost. She just not could not remember how to get back home. And that's one of the early signs, is when your memory and your thinking interrupts kind of daily tasks to a level where you can't do the normal things you used to be able to do.
4: Are the symptoms about the same in most people? Have you found that to be the case, that what you went through, for example, we went through this a lot with my wife's mother, severe dementia, severe Alzheimer's, for 7 years in a bed, in a fetal position, a nursing home. Got up, put her in a wheelchair to feed her. The kids would come in, her children, her daughters would come in. She didn't recognize them or one way, shape, or form. Are the symptoms the same with everybody, have you found?
5: They're really not. And let me be clear. I'm a sociologist by training, not a medical doctor. But, you know, I do this all the time, and so I interface with experts in this field all across the country. And you're having changes in your brain. And so it impacts people in different ways because, first of all, we're unique as characters. There could be other underlying conditions. And then the other thing, our smart friends tell us that dementia is kind of a general, say ice cream, for instance, right? Whereas Alzheimer's is a very specific type of dementia. So some people will have behavioral issues. Some people will live with it for 20 years like my mother did. Others, the decline will happen, you know, very swiftly. So you really can't, there's really not a monolith to how dementia looks and shows up in people.
4: One of the things that we have experienced, or not experienced, I think one of the approaches, I can't worry about yesterday. Yesterday is gone. I know we have taken a cruise and coming back the day after, completely forgotten about or something like that. You just can't worry about the past. And you just, from now to the future, I think, that's the way I approach it. I think everybody approaches it in a different way.
5: So one of the things we try to do is help people understand what the disease does and what we can do, right? And what we often say is your loved one can't come back to that space. So you have to shift into theirs. Shift into their world. And one way we can kind of keep them engaged and kind of happy is go back to that movie they used to enjoy. What's the music they enjoy growing up? And you're right, you got to cherish every moment in time.
4: Is it usual, though, that people battling this or experiencing this, if you will, can remember things? They can remember the music. They can remember things in high school. They can remember going to high school dances and who they went to and so on and so forth. Is that fairly common?
5: Listen, my mother was in a pretty deep memory loop at the time. We were in Alton, Illinois, my uncle's home. And instead of my uncle asking my father all these questions from the 50s and 60s, he asked my mother. And over 2 hours, she may have missed two times. And so they have deep recesses of their memory. And even when my mom was in severe Alzheimer's, she could remember the words to every Aretha Franklin song.
4: Beautiful. Will they remember? Well, they know that their memory is not as good as it was at one time. Do most people experiencing some level of Alzheimer's, if you will they remember or realize the memory is not what it was?
5: I think they'll notice. Certainly my mother did. And one of the things we try to do is, even with this project and this film, is kind of remove the stigma so people will feel comfortable in sharing that and know that they don't have to navigate this in isolation and secrecy and shame. And so one of the things we try to do is remove stigma by raising awareness and also connecting not only the person who may be experiencing the brain change, but their family to resources that might be able to help them navigate this space.
4: Mr. Caldwell, have you found out that people are afraid especially those experiencing it, they may not want to hear the A word, if you would, the Alzheimer's. They're okay, I think, with a little memory loss and maybe dementia, but Alzheimer's frightens them a lot.
5: So dementia and Alzheimer's is not a normal part of aging. And the only way you can truly know is you have to have a professional diagnose it. And I got to tell you, I was born in 74, and I was having some words that were slipping in my mind. And so I actually went and got tested. And one of the beautiful things is in Central Illinois, right there at the SIU School of Medicine, the Smith Alzheimer's Disease Research Center is there. And I literally went there to get an early assessment for dementia. And you're right, I was scared, I was afraid, but I knew at the end of the day what my results were.
4: Herb Caldwell is visiting with us. Mother's Story. Tell me where the title came from. The movie is called Mama Jo, Hope and Help. Bring me up to date.
5: So, again, we grew up in Central Illinois, 30 years in Jacksonville. My mother bore four children, of which I was the only boy and the youngest. But I grew up most of my life as the middle child because of adoption. We had so many play children. All you had to do was say, I want to be in your family, and that it was. So my mother had this crazy, amazing mothering spirit. It didn't matter your age, your race, your sex. She just had this amazing spirit for humanity. And so in telling this story, I never thought our mother could have any type of chronic condition, let alone one that would impact her memory and thinking. And so what we've done is we've told a bit of her story, but we've brought in experts, thought leaders from all across the country, just to help other families navigate what aging looks like, right? What caregiving looks like. And then brain health. And that's our goal. We want people to better connect it to information, to resources, and then to social networks so no one has to navigate this this disease and condition alone.
4: AgeLink is bringing this program to the Illinois State Fair on Senior Day in the Illinois Building Auditorium. Walk me through, for people walking in, sitting down, what's the experience? What can they expect?
5: Well, first of all, we're talking about August in Central Illinois, right? So we know it's going to be warm. But that Illinois building is air-conditioned,
4: yes,
5: right?
4: Yes, it is. So yes, it is.
5: Many thanks to the Department of Aging, to Carolyn Austin at AgeLink, who provides all types of services for seniors within the 10 counties that they serve. And so you get to walk in. There's going to be vendors from all throughout the state providing free information and resources. And listen, this is something for all ages and audiences. Bring your children. Bring the youth, because aging and brain health starts from the time we're kids. And so there will be all types of vendors there. There will be free photos for older adults and their families. We'll show our film right at 3 p.m. It's an hour long. And then the thing I love about it is people will be able to immediately, and I'll facilitate that session, be able to ask questions of experts from the area. So we'll have a cardiothoracic surgeon who's there. We'll have Dr. Haskup, who's the executive director of the Alzheimer's Institute. Carolyn Austin will be on there. And then my nephew, who was a youth caregiver for my mother. It's just a great way to connect with the story, but also be connected to the information and the resources.
4: How important is the word patience? If you are, in fact, a caregiver or experience someone in your family experiencing some dementia, loss of memory, maybe heading toward Alzheimer's if it's not already there, how important is patience?
5: Patience is super key. And maybe the one thing that I would say that's even more important than patience is self-awareness to know that you need help. This project has taken on a national footprint, and so I fly a lot. And on every flight, people tell you, you know, before you administer to help to someone else, if there's trouble, put your mask on first. And a lot of caregivers don't do that. So you got to be patient with the one you're caring for, but also be self-aware enough to know that you can't do it all by yourself.
4: Frustration for a lot of people who are family members dealing with this is challenged by this may ask the same question five times in a matter of 5 minutes, and that can be very frustrating. How do the caregivers or people handle that? What do you suggest?
5: Have you spent some time in my home? Because my father is a guy who does not like to talk. He's notoriously known for not liking to repeat himself. And so imagine when his wife of 50-plus years now has this memory loop and he has to do it, and he would. He would get frustrated, and he'll say openly now, he wished he was more informed to know that this wasn't something that she was doing on purpose, but she just she was having changes in her brains. And so some of the folks we work with talk about things like creative storytelling, right, to kind of divert them out of that loop and get them on to the next thing, because you certainly don't want to shame them, and you certainly don't want to hold them accountable for something they really can't control.
4: Herb Caldwell is with us. Jacksonville, spent a lot of his life there, spent a lot of time here in Springfield. Mama Jo, Hope and Help. It is a documentary that he's going to present in the Illinois Building from 3 to 5. It'll be Monday the 17th, first Monday of the fair, a week from yesterday, and the public's invited. Air-conditioned building, of course, in that auditorium, which is in the back as you enter from the main entrance of the Illinois Building. Why so much of this now? 20, 30, 40, my grandparents, I don't know if they went through this, if they experienced this. It certainly doesn't seem like. What has changed in the last 50 to 75 years that this is now a major challenge for a lot of people?
5: Well, think about our population, right? Coming out of the wars and the aging population that we have, it's part of that. Age is the leading risk factor. Again, age doesn't mean you're going to get dementia, but it is the leading risk factor. So we have a aging population. You know, we would just call it senility. In fact, when my mother first got the diagnosis of dementia, and you're talking to a person with nearly two doctorate degrees, right? But I didn't even know what dementia meant. So we're having more conversations about it to remove the stigma about it, to remove the taboo about it. But then the other thing is, which is why we call the film Hope and Help, there's advances in technology. There's advances in research to help us be able, it's not a cure yet, but there have been some new treatments that will help us kind of delay further decline from the disease. So I think it's an odd combination of many things.
4: Yeah, I think, and touch on that, if you will, optimistic certainly about the future. Probably not going to get to the point yet where it can be corrected, but maybe, is it possible, we can slow the progression down.
5: So our friends and research are showing that both with drug-based treatments and therapies and even non-drug-based treatment and therapies. So things like resting patterns, right? Things like diet, avoiding things that's going to cause inflammation. These are all pieces that that research has shown will delay any further decline. And I want to say this because I meet people all over the country who stand up in these Q&A sessions and say, hey, I'm a person living with dementia. I'm a person with Alzheimer's disease. You would not know by looking. So even if you do have a positive diagnosis, it is not an immediate, death sentence. You can live and live well with the disease as it progresses, which is why I'm going to be a big proponent for early testing, because any of the treatments and therapies that have shown most effective are shown so when you have an early diagnosis.
4: What type of testing are you talking about? Obviously, if they you mentioned SIU School of Medicine. What is the testing involved? It is a series of questions, if you will.
5: Oh, man, listen, it took me about 90 minutes. And, they're looking for baseline things, right? Red flags in your memory and your thinking. So they may ask you a word, and then they'll distract you for a few minutes and say, mm-hmm. Hey, what were those three words I told you? They may have you do some things just to check your cognitive function. It may or may not involve drawing a clock, right? and just some other things just to test, to make sure that you have the type of baseline cognitive responses. If you're off a little bit, that doesn't mean anything. They just might have to do some additional testing to look if there's other issues that may be masking, right? Maybe you're just poorly rested. Maybe there's medications that are impacting you. So again, what I love about it is that at least that I know because I took the time and stopped being a big chicken and went in and got the test.
4: Herb Caldwell, bring me up to date. When you were in school, whether it be Jacksonville High School, what motivated you? Who were the people that made you, besides parents, I'm sure, who were the people that made you strive to be what you are today and achieving, as you said, two doctorate degrees or very close to it and so on? Who were the people that really motivated you and got you moving?
5: So certainly my parents, but there's a gentleman right in your city. His name is Jerry Wayne Doss. He's the senior pastor and founder at Abundant Faith Christian Center.
4: Sure, know him very well.
5: Oh, my God, I've known him since I've been a kid. Took me into his home, nearly lived with him. He's been the big brother I have. He's been a near second father to me. Now, he holds me accountable, but it's encouraged me, whether it was basketball, music, education. And actually, he was one of the first supporters when I even brought this idea that I was going to put my family story out there. And so he's just been a great person at every phase of my life. From the time I got married, he's just been at every phase of life to encourage, to help, to strengthen and support.
4: Mr. Caldwell, I'll ask you to tell somebody why they should attend this, no matter where they are in life, if there's a question, if they're concerned, if they think they may, or somebody else in their family may experience it. Why is this going to be important to have them be there on this coming Monday afternoon, 3 to 5, in the Illinois building at the fairgrounds?
5: So education, right? Connection. Then prevention. Inspiration, right? To know where the landmines are, but also to know where the help is. Again, we mentioned the youth component. Head trauma increases your risk for dementia. And so youth sports, even like basketball, you don't think of basketball. Basketball is a physical sport where you can get hit in the head. So regardless of your age or your background, this is a great opportunity to come to learn, because if not you today, It could be someone you're connected to tomorrow. So you want to know where the information and the resources are.
4: Herb Caldwell, thanks for the visit. Hope to make connection with you in the Illinois building this coming Monday. Thanks for your help.
5: Appreciate you. Thank you so much.
4: See you. It is AM Springfield. My name's Sam Adonia. Wrapping it up tomorrow, we will be in studio, and then we start the road show on Thursday, the Illinois State Fair opening day, Friday, in the gazebo, courtesy of Mark's Fireplace Lighting and Outdoor Living. They're located on South 6th Street Frontage Road, and the co-hosts on Friday, yes, will be Mark Kelly and Benny Harmony will be sitting in with us. It is AM Springfield. Have a great one. Greg Hallbleib takes you till 9 o'clock. Love you, Mom and Dad. 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
10: 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In Washington, Republicans have made a mess of the federal government. 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At the State House, Democrats have made a mess of state government. They're full of corruption, out of control spending, and they're just not serious.
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11: .830 and 78 degrees. 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News update. Governor J.B. Pritzker said that he believes the Chicago Bears do not want to move to Indiana. Pritzker said at an agriculture event in McLean County that Indiana Governor Mike Braun claimed he's winning the Bears to the Hoosier State as a re-election ploy, but Pritzker doesn't believe that's happening. Republican candidate for governor Darren Bailey at the same event said it's too late to convince the Bears to stay and called Pritzker's words empty promises. The National Football League team and Illinois lawmakers have gone back and forth for months on a potential agreement to keep the Bears at a site the team owns in Arlington Heights. Illinois lawmakers failed to approve an agreement this spring for that, and the Bears announced in June they plan to build a stadium in Hammond, Indiana. After Governor J.B. Pritzker's signatures on Friday, rideshare drivers can unionize in Illinois. A new law seeks to regulate and classify plastic pellets as a pollutant, and the state will exercise greater oversight of a federal prescription drug discount program. Those are a few of the 75 new laws the governor signed as he works through the legislation sent his way, leaving him with about 20 more to consider in short order. And two related bills will bring more state oversight of a federal prescription drug program known as the 340B Drug Pricing Program. Congress established that program in 1992 to give steep discounts on prescription drugs to community health centers, safety net hospitals, and other providers that serve large numbers of uninsured or Medicaid patients. But as Medicaid eligibility expanded since then, so did the 340B program, and that has led to healthcare providers and drug manufacturers accusing each other of abusing the program. Two youths were arrested Monday morning shortly after a report of a home burglary in progress in Athens. Police Chief Ben Harmoning said officers were called about 7:45 a.m. to the 900 block of North Taylor Street. And while en route, police intercepted a vehicle with two people matching the description of the suspects and stopped the vehicle north of Athens. The juveniles were released pending formal charges. More at WMAY.com. Let's check the news channel 20 storm team forecast with meteorologist Matt Bednar.
12: Heat and humidity will be in the area once again for today. High of 94 degrees, but heat index values will peak around 105 as we have a heat advisory in effect until 7 p.m. tonight. An isolated shower or rumble of thunder can't be ruled out throughout this afternoon, but overall we expect partly cloudy skies and fairly dry conditions as most of the wet weather will be out by Champaign and in Indiana. For tomorrow, we're going to see our temperatures get into the low 90s, peaking our feels-like conditions around 100, with showers and storms possible in the back half of the day with a low severe weather potential. With the new Channel 20 Storm Team forecast, I'm meteorologist Matt Bednar.
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11: Thanks again to Herb Caldwell. Sammy had given you some of the details about that, but AgeLink, big thanks to them. They are a main sponsor of this screening, which is going to be on Senior Day on Monday the 17th at the Illinois State Fair. It will be free. The movie called Mama Jo, Hope and Help, a documentary about Herb Caldwell's mother and the journey with dementia. Very educational as well. And you heard some of the reasons why just a little bit ago. We will have that up on the podcast a bit later on in the 8 o'clock hour in our interview with Herb. Again, spending a lot of time, as he said, in the 217 right now, Southern Illinois product. But again, this is coming up on Monday. And as Herb also mentioned, it's a free screening at the Illinois State Fair on Senior Day. It will be in the Illinois building. And so whatever the temperature or conditions are, you will be able to enjoy that in some comfort at the Illinois building on Monday. And that is, again, a Metro East resident, Herb Caldwell's battle with Alzheimer's, dementia, his late mother, Joanna. As, again, that... And according to research from the Alzheimer's Association, black people are nearly twice as likely to be diagnosed with Alzheimer's, the degenerative brain disease, and nearly two-thirds of people living with Alzheimer's are women, but obviously black women, like Herb's mother, Joanna, face higher odds of receiving the diagnosis, and she had met the three highest risk factors for Alzheimer's as a black woman over the age of 60. So again, thanks to Herb for his time. Very entertaining. My Mama Jo, Hope and Help. And again, that's going to be on Monday. We'll give you a little bit more of a reminder once we get a little closer to that on Senior Day at the Illinois State Fair. The screenings, again, all courtesy of AgeLink. The screening, 3 o'clock on Monday the 17th at the Illinois State Fair at the Illinois Building, the Illinois Department of Aging. And of course, AgeLink, one of the major sponsors of this. And they'll also have some free water and snacks as well. So, and by the way, on Senior Day, on the 17th, it's free entry to the fairgrounds for seniors 60 years of age or better. Parking is not included with that, but you get into the grounds for free and $5 to park and easy and peasy. So Monday the 17th, we'll remind you of that when we give you the daily fair schedule, because we're going to be there every day of the Illinois State Fair at the gazebo, all courtesy of our with our big patio set. Boy, it's going to be nice. We're going to get Mark's Fireplaces Lighting and Outdoor Living to supply us with our furniture once again, as Mark's Fireplaces Lighting and Outdoor Living in the South 6th Street Frontage Road, providing us with the digs. And when they have done that for us in the past, it's like, do we have to give these back? These are kind of nice. But anyway, you're going to come on by the gazebo and you'll be able to see just exactly what our friends at Mark's and Mark Coates and the gang, they can provide for your outdoor digs. Again, Mark's Fireplaces Lighting and Outdoor Living, thanks very much for supplying us with the set, the AM Springfield set. And it'll be actually more an AM Springfield. I guess a little PM Springfield will be at the gazebo as well for a couple of days on the two political days on Wednesday and Thursday of the fair. Well, the Wednesday and the second Thursday of the fair. We've told you all about what our schedule is going to involve. Sammy told you about that a little bit ago. And coming up on Thursday, day after tomorrow, we will be across the street at American Legion Post 32. And we're still kind of keeping and we're going to talk to a lot of people at that time. We're going to hear from Illinois Department of Agriculture Director Jerry Costello. He always stops by, and we already have made some arrangements for him to come by. Exactly when, we'll double check. I know we're going to get Miss Illinois County Fair is in all likelihood going to stop by. The interim director of the Illinois Department of Natural Resources, Renee Snow, coming by after the 8 o'clock hour. Mike Walton and American Legion Post 32 will be our hosts. And if it's decent enough, which we'll see, we kind of have to make a game time decision, as they say, we'll be out on the sidewalk right outside, because I've got to be out there to twirl my finger to start the new traffic pattern, which, by the way, Illinois Department of Transportation formally reminded us yesterday that it is a counterclockwise traffic pattern that starts at 5 a.m. on Thursday. So I'll be out there at about that time, so I'll make it official. But, you know, we don't really feel it becomes totally official until 6 a.m. when AM Springfield starts. So I'll twirl the finger and we'll get it started. But it's a counterclockwise traffic pattern. Signs are clearly posted, and it's very easy to figure out. And they have the signage on which gates, you know, and how to get over to the left for those gates. But it's a counterclockwise traffic pattern. Sangamon Avenue, Peoria Road, Tainter Road, and then south on 5th Street, heading south. Or I'm sorry, 6th Street, heading south. And or did I have it right the first time? Anyway, you only have one way you can go. And come around past Browning Road and then back around to Sangamon Avenue. And that starts the traffic pattern just before the fair opens on Thursday morning. And we're going to be there every single day. I was looking at the forecast for the fair. News Channel 20, Storm Team Meteorologist Matt Bednar and Chief Meteorologist Cheryl Lemke have been looking ahead at this as well. At least what it looks like right now, Wednesday night, we have a chance of rain. Thursday, it looks like we have a chance of rain, maybe some thunderstorms after 4 p.m. It's about a 50-50 chance of rain on Thursday. Wednesday night, about a 70% chance of rain. They're looking at maybe a tenth to a quarter of an inch on Wednesday night. Higher amounts possible in thunderstorms. So, yeah, maybe some heavy rain Wednesday night, the night before the fair. Thursday, 50-50 chance during the day. 70% chance on Thursday night. Doesn't bode well for the harness racing on that opening day. But it really doesn't look bad for the opening weekend. Our biggest chance of rain appears to be Thursday. Friday, we have a 30% chance of showers in the morning. And again, not a likelihood, but a chance, pretty much before 1 p.m. And then another 30% chance of showers overnight Friday. But then Saturday, sunny, a little hot, 93. And then clear Saturday night, Sunday, sunny. And Monday, sunny. And cooler. Saturday and Sunday, low 90s, but back to the middle to low 80s on Monday. So I know we might get a bit of a wet start to it, but overall, I think, at least the opening day, we're going to be okay. I mean, the County Fair and Horse Racing Day on Thursday, that's when we have the 70 County Fair Queens, and of course all the fair boards and fair officials from across the state represented at the fair, and it's also the first day of harness racing, so we will see. Thursday night, of course, is the Twilight Parade. The Mother Road is the Grand Marshal, Route 66, during the centennial year. Miles of Smiles is the fair theme. And at the free stage, at the Grand Central stage, of course, that we are proud to be a part of as well, Casey Donahue, and rodeo at the multipurpose arena. So that's coming up on Thursday of the Illinois State Fair, the complete schedule and much more, including Friday's Agriculture Day with more harness racing. Mike Trapp of White Lion in the Grand Central stage, Bailey Zimmerman on the grandstand stage. Looks like that's going to be good to go. And more rodeo than at the multipurpose arena. So anyway, all that's coming up, and we'll be filling in on all that. Goodness knows, we'll be chatting much more about what's going on with the Illinois State Fair when we're out there at the gazebo on Friday, and then all of next week, Monday through Friday of next week. We'll also have our other Woodward Community Media fellow stations out there with a number of their programs throughout the course of the fair, including at the grandstand, our Sports Radio 1450 press box will be out there as well, Sports Talk in the Morning out there as well. So a lot coming up as we're once again proud to be at the Illinois State Fair is the leader in providing you with the latest information on that annual great event. All right, more on what's going on around town. There's more than just the Illinois State Fair, believe it or not. Chance to join some volunteers at the ALPLM. Also some other odds and ends, including a couple of big events that are actually going on today. We're going to get to that in just a moment. Step aside on your Tuesday morning AM Springfield, all presented by Salvaggio Steel here in the Team Calhoun studio. Stay with us.
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6: Mention it's kind of a big day. We're going to bounce around a little bit today because the governor is scheduled to sign an executive order this morning at the executive mansion that is going to be naming the Illinois State Armory, which is currently undergoing some renovations and will become more of an office facility for the state, in honor of the 38th governor of the state of Illinois, Jim Edgar. And his executive order will be signed a little bit later on today. We're going to bounce around there. Not sure if I had mentioned this entirely, but this is going to be kind of a big deal as the St. John's Children's Hospital, HSHS St. John's Children's Hospital, and the HSHS St. John's Foundation are going to be getting a big donation today from Dr. Babu Prasad. He has donated $1 million to the neonatal intensive care unit in honor of his 80th birthday. So Dr. Prasad is going to be there this morning, and we're going to stop by as well. We'll have some on the newscasts tomorrow, and we'll also put up some photos on our Facebook page as well at WMAY. So kind of a big deal. A couple of things that we're going to bounce around today. August, typically a very light time in the world of news is the school year. The academic year seems to be kind of the driver of a lot of our news activities. It is a busy news day kind of today with those two events, plus the Sangamon County Board is scheduled to meet tonight in a regular session, and also the Springfield City Council also meets tonight in regular session. So Stan and I are going to bounce around, and we're going to have a lot of things on our newscasts tomorrow. I mentioned also Abraham Lincoln Presidential Library and Museum is giving you a chance to volunteer and join the team. They have an orientation session set for September the 9th at the ALPLM. And the volunteers greet visitors, assisted events, help researchers, and much more. And they have the orientation session coming up at 5:30 on Wednesday, September the 9th at the ALPLM. They figure this will take about an hour. And you can join a team of about 600 people that they use with their volunteer programs. And ALPLM says volunteers contribute an average of 35,000 hours of service each year. And it's actually a pretty cool way to be a part of the community and the big event attraction for our community. And, of course, that is coming up September 9th. You can find out more. PresidentLincoln.Illinois.gov is where you can find their website. But again, you're going to be asked to attend three additional two-hour training sessions once you sign up to volunteer. Those will be on three consecutive Wednesdays. Well, I don't think they're consecutive, actually, but Wednesday, September 23rd, Wednesday, October 7th, and Wednesday,

October 14th. So there will be three additional two-hour training sessions. So you need to kind of get up to speed with how things operate and what your duties will involve. But they have a one-hour orientation session for volunteers on September the 9th at the Abraham Lincoln Presidential Library and Museum. Again, presidentlincoln.illinois.gov. You can find out more information, and you can also find out how you can register. You need to contact Jeremy Correll, the Director of Volunteer Services at the ALPLM, and they can set you right up. That is coming up. You know what else I almost forgot to mention to you is we do have our page up at WMAY.com. I was talking all about the Illinois State Fair. Woodward Community Media, again, sponsoring the Grand Central Stage at the Illinois State Fair. I was telling you about some of the artists. Sammy, Stan, and I were kind of looking at that. We were looking at how we're going to have some big crowds there at the Reich Pavilion this year in the Grand Central Stage, and we are proud to sponsor that once again this year, the Woodward Community Media. And there are a lot of things coming. The Band Perry, I think, is going to be a big draw. The Suite will be there. We were talking about what some of the acts are. There is Rumors, which is a Fleetwood Mac tribute session, and just a bunch of other things. And you can find out information, which we do have on the Illinois State Fair page at WMAY.com and at all of our Woodward Community Media Springfield stations and sites. 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But once again, we're glad and proud to sponsor the Grand Central Stage at the Reich Pavilion again this year. There are some really, really cool activities that are taking place. This is something near and dear to my heart, literally. And this is the HSHS St. John's Foundation and Prairie Cardiovascular. I am a patient, of course, of Prairie Heart and Prairie Cardiovascular. They are promoting cardiac health with their Powered by Prairie Walk and Heart Fair on September the 12th, 8 until 10 a.m. at Southwind Park on the south side of Springfield. Cardiovascular disease remains the leading cause of death in the United States, claiming a life every 34 seconds, according to the American Heart Association. And all proceeds raised by the Powered by Prairie Walk and Heart Fair will benefit the cardiovascular services at HSHS St. John's Hospital in Springfield. I am living proof of what they do and the work that they accomplish, and I can't say enough about what they did for me there at HSHS St. John's Hospital in Springfield, and also the Prairie Cardiovascular folks connected to St. John's, including their cardiac rehab and everything. It's been 4 years for me, and the heart is back to pretty much where it should be. So, again, prairieheart.org is the Prairie Cardiovascular website. prairieheart.org/walk. 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You need to do it by September 5th to register. And you can also contact Christine Bryant or Abby Taylor for more information at Prairie Heart. Christine is the cardiac rehab heart failure nurse manager at HSHS St. John's Hospital. 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I can't tell you enough about the great work that they do. And I hope that you can consider giving and being a part of that. That's, again, September 12th, Southwind Park, the Powered by Prairie Walk and Heart Fair. 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It's $20 for cardiac rehab patients, $25 for individuals, a family of four. You can get signed up for $80, and all participants receive a T-shirt. And you'll gather there at Southwind Park's Hope Pavilion, where the health fair will also be located. And they're going to have information on hands-only CPR, cardiac rehab services, nutrition, pharmacy needs, all sorts of stuff. But anyway, September 12th at Southwind Park in Springfield, prairieheart.org/walk will give you all sorts of information about that. And I hope you do. And I know I will. And I will see you out there on that very day. I'll have some broadcast duties later that day, but I guarantee you I'm going to be stopping out there first.
Tomorrow, AM Springfield, right back here in the Team Calhoun studio before we get the road trip at the Illinois State Fair. And tomorrow, kind of plotting a couple of things that are on the tentative docket for today. But tomorrow, we're going to chat with Mike Tanner. He has started a double amputee support group here in the Springfield area and in central Illinois. We're going to chat with Mike about that coming up tomorrow. We're going to give him a phone call and going to talk about, obviously, you can only imagine, obstacles that await, you know, folks that are affected in that way. But Mike's going to talk about a support group that he has established, and we're going to talk more about that. Plus Wellness Wednesday with Dr. Sean McCaffrey. I know the doc takes the fair Wednesday off, so we're going to catch up with him tomorrow morning at 8:30. Paulie will be around along with him as well here in the Team Calhoun studio. And then we head on out to the American Legion Post 32 for the Illinois State Fair opening day. Hopefully we'll be out there on the sidewalk. If not, we'll be just inside the front door at Post 32. And we would love for you to stop by as well, because they're going to have some goodies for you. Just stop on by and fellowship as we get yet another year of the Illinois State Fair underway. And we'll chat with several state officials, fair honorees, and much more on Thursday. And then we'll head to the gazebo at the Illinois State Fair, Main Street and Illinois Avenue, smack in the middle of the fairgrounds, right across from the midway entrance, main entrance at the gazebo patio set, courtesy of Mark's Fireplaces, Lighting, and Outdoor Living on South 6th Street, Frontage Road. Looking forward to seeing what they have. We're going to get that delivered here as well, coming up just a little bit later on. All right, so that's going to do it. We're going to be back in the Team Calhoun studio tomorrow with another big and busy day before we take it on the road for the Illinois State Fair and the Miles of Smiles. That's when we'll talk to you next. Be kind, be safe.

0: Live from the Team Calhoun studio, where they say high prices are dumb, the Brian Kilmeade Show is up next. 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
1: ABC News, I'm Sherry. Preston, Iranian backed Houthi rebels launching a new attack on a ship. We have just learned they've killed four people in a key shipping lane. Back in court in New York today, accused CEO killer Luigi Mangione.
2: Tuesday's appearance could be the last time Luigi Mangione is seen in public before jury selection starts on September 8th. The conference is one of the final opportunities for prosecutors and defense lawyers to finalize details of the high-profile trial. Prosecutors allege Mangione gunned down UnitedHealthcare CEO Brian Thompson in an assassination-style killing on a Midtown Manhattan street in 2024. Mangione has pleaded not guilty to state and federal charges, and he faces the possibility of life in prison if he's convicted at his state murder trial. Peter Haralambos, ABC News, New York.
1: Doctors are now pushing back against the latest recommendations from the Trump administration to roll back childhood vaccine schedules. Search teams still looking for thousands of people still missing after the earthquake in Colombia. This is ABC News. Some of the country's biggest grocery stores are recalling dozens of products with jalapenos amid the growing salmonella outbreak. ABC's Elizabeth Schulze with more.
3: The FDA says 345 people have been sickened from a salmonella outbreak across 27 states. Most of those people reported eating jalapenos at Chipotle and Qdoba. Health officials have traced the outbreak to jalapenos from Coast Citrus distributors sourced from Mexico. A large supply of the peppers are used by Taylor Farms to make prepared foods sold to grocery stores. Taylor Farms is the same company linked to the deadly cyclosporiasis outbreak from lettuce sourced from a different grower in Mexico.
1: If you want more information, ABCnews.com has an updated list of the latest recalled products. More primaries today. Six states hold elections, including battleground Wisconsin, where progressives face another big test as state rep Francesca Hong, a Democratic socialist, appears to be the front runner in the Democratic primary for governor. I'm Sherry Preston, ABC News.
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7: From the WMAY newsroom, I'm Greg Hallbleib. After Governor J.B. Pritzker's signatures on Friday, rideshare drivers can unionize in Illinois. A new law seeks to regulate and classify plastic pellets as a pollutant. And the state will exercise greater oversight of a federal prescription drug discount program. Those are just a few of the 75 new laws the governor signed. He's working through legislation sent to him from the spring legislative session. Governor Pritzker said he believes the Chicago Bears do not want to move to Indiana. Pritzker said at an agriculture event in McLean County that Indiana Governor Mike Braun claimed he's winning the Bears to the Hoosier State as a re-election ploy, but Pritzker doesn't believe that's happening. Republican candidate for Illinois Governor Darren Bailey said it's too late to convince the team to stay and called Pritzker's words empty promises. The Bears announced in June they plan to build a stadium in northwest Indiana. More at WMAY.com.
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12: A heat advisory begins at noon today.
11: Slight chance for storms
12: today, otherwise sunshine mixed with clouds at times. High temperatures reach up to 94. Southwest winds 8 to 15 miles per hour.
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1: 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All right, let's move on to one of my faves, Griff Jenkins, Fox and Friends weekend co-host. 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It's pretty easy. 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
21: What's up, Mary? How are you? Giddy up. Let's go.
1: It's good. So good to be able to talk to you. You always make me laugh. I love you. So let's talk about Fauci. Let's start off talking about him because, I mean, what can you say? This guy I have friends who are liberal and they, you know, refer to him basically as the sainted Dr. Fauci. He is the science, you know, and they're very silent on this. And I kind of feel like I don't bring it up. But at the same time, I almost feel like those of us who for so long were like, this doesn't make any sense whatsoever. Like none of this makes any sense to me. And mm-hmm. We were questioning, we're shouted down, shut down. I almost feel like it's just not worth it bringing up at this point in the game because we're wrong, they're right, and that's that.
21: Yeah.
1: How does this resolve? I mean, to me, this is, and tell me, to me, this was just one of the biggest, most egregious, most harmful episodes in our nation's history. Am I wrong? Am I over-exaggerating?
21: No, not at all. And actually, I love the way you frame that. So when this all started, when Fauci was invoking the fifth 111 times and all that stuff. All of the Democrats rushed to thank him and protect him and shield him and say that this was an outrageous witch hunt, which is anything but when we're trying to figure out specifically the mistakes that were made so we don't make them the next time we have a pandemic. But it got me thinking. I live in Georgetown, Mary.
1: And
21: bastion of liberalism, which has been my existence for 30-something years. I've lived in Georgetown. And I remembered there was one neighbor walking my dog for years. There's one neighbor that had this giant thank you, Dr. Fauci sign in their window of their home. And I'm like, I wonder if that's still there. And so I was walking the dog, and sure enough, lo and behold, and I don't know who the neighbor is that lives there, but that sign's still up. And
14: wait, today?
21: It's still,
14: how many years? It's been almost 2019. Yeah. I mean, come on.
21: Right. 6-7 years. But what's really fascinating is that there is a subset of the public that is so politically driven towards their hate and animosity towards President Trump that they're literally going to stand up for Fauci when we're seeing, we're seeing, you know, all of these examples. The diaries were just mind-boggling because it literally everything that he was saying to the public, he believed, many cases, the very opposite as he was writing in his diary. And for the man that was, quote, the science, that was the face of the pandemic response, appeared as equally interested in his own growing fame than protecting the country. And, you know, listen, I have children. I have daughters in their 20s. They were teenagers going through COVID, and it was unbelievably damaging to that generation. And, you know, we can learn so many lessons. And why Anthony Fauci, who said he never had any problem testifying for any committee and, you know, glad to answer any questions, won't simply lead the way. He shouldn't have to be subpoenaed. He should be leading the way. Hell, make some money and write another book and call it What I Got Wrong So We Never Do It Again. But yet here he is hiding. And now with these text messages, and I guess we're going to learn more. I mean, look, this is going to be a bit of a drip, drip, drip because you have tens of thousands of text messages. But in a nutshell, the one that Senator Ron Johnson's really highlighting is an important one because in January of 2021, he's texting colleagues saying that, you know, theoretically, the second dose could be associated with miscarriages in the first trimester for women. Then he goes out literally just days later in the beginning of February saying that there are no red flags of anything that anyone would be worried about for women who got pregnant and got the shot. It's like, what? Like, literally, why do we keep getting example after example of believing in private exactly the opposite of what you were saying to the public? And the only conclusion you can come to is that there was some really control-driven agenda at play there, because it makes no sense. You know, the public trust, the loss of the public trust,
14: yes,
21: is something that if we have another pandemic tomorrow, that trust is far from there, even for a different administration with RFK Jr. and Jay Bhattacharya and others. It's nothing against them. It's just the trust was so lost. And now we're seeing just how bad it was. You know, there is, I think, obligation on behalf of Anthony Fauci to try and lead the charge to restore the trust,
14: which he's not going to do. It's never going to happen because he cannot admit he was wrong. Everything you said is 100% dead on, which is why I love you. Let me ask you though. I find it interesting that Fauci's pardon is retroactive to 2014. Why 2014? Why 2014, Griff? I don't know if you're thinking the same way I am, but why do you think 2014?
21: Well, because I think whoever came up with the pardon, which we don't believe was then President Joe Biden, knew something that we don't. And obviously, it goes back. I mean, look, Senator Rand Paul has, and I interviewed him the day of that hearing, filling in for Will Cain, and he talked about, you know, I said, look, this was just a loss. Like, he just wouldn't talk. He said it's not a loss because we are, at least in the case of the gain of function research, bringing that to an end, and we are highlighting it. And even if he won't talk about it, we are learning so much about it and from the diary as well, exactly how we need to prepare for the future and getting rid of gain of function, whether or not we ever finally get Fauci to admit that this pandemic was unleashed by China and a leak from the Wuhan lab is nobody's idea that we're going to actually get there, but we all know it happened.
14: Right.
21: And, you know, at the end of the day, I do think that, you know, the retroaction goes back to everything he was doing in the years before, which has a lot to do with funding gain-of-function research in other countries like China.
14: Exactly. And I was like, 2014, huh, who was president? The same guy who was serving his third term under Biden. I'm sorry, but I don't for a hot second believe Biden was doing any of this. I firmly believe this is one of the reasons why Barack Obama never moved out of Washington, D.C. He was there. He saw what was coming with Biden winning in 2020. Like, he saw that ship on the horizon, decided to stay in Washington, D.C. and pull strings and pull levers. And he had to know that the gain of function was going on. He had. And maybe he didn't, but I just find it too cute by half that the pardon goes back to 2014. So somebody knew. And who else would it be besides Barack Obama, who had his hand in everything? Sure. When it comes to all of these cover-ups, we're finding out who does it go back to? Oh, look, Barack Obama. Sure. Again. So to me, that shows that he is just as complicit, and he does not have a pardon, but he also has immunity for stuff that happened when he was president as well when it comes to all of this. There are three lawsuits that are happening, and I have to make this quick. There are three lawsuits happening on a local level,
21: right?
14: With three states, I think Louisiana, Alabama, and Georgia, that are going to try to see if Fauci can be held liable for anything states for deaths that occurred in those states. Do you see this the one way to finally bring him to some kind of justice?
21: Well, possibly. And in Florida is the one that's sort of in the lead. James Uthmeyer, the Attorney General of Florida, has decided to open this investigation, and now, of course, led the way in getting the subpoenas. I talked to him as well. I've talked to him a couple of times, actually, Mary, and he believes that at the very minimum, pulling the curtain back on just how much he misled the states. And we learned, remember, from the diaries, the disdain that Fauci had for Governor DeSantis and Florida's anti-lockdown push. Right. Remember, Florida led the country in many ways in fighting against the lockdowns. Mm-hmm. And so I think there is a goal. I think there's something to be gained, certainly in the case of James Uthmeyer's pursued investigation, is what he calls it, in finding out exactly what are all of the details on how the federal government and Fauci's team led to suppress the anti-lockdown effort in Florida. Because remember, you have states, and by the way, the fact that Fauci publicly was saying he was against lockdowns and then privately gloating about getting New York and California to do exactly that. And I think we'll learn probably something in the way of that. And also, I mean, does it go anywhere? I don't know. I mean, unfortunately, legal scholars like Jonathan Turley and others have noted that it may be hard to get Fauci to testify even with a subpoena in a state case because, you know, anything that the pardon doesn't cover, anything that he could perjure himself for. And so he's going to say that he's got his constitutional right to the First Amendment or Fifth Amendment because he, could possibly be prosecuted by these states. But one thing is for sure, I do think that people are really fed up and have somewhat heavy doses of Fauci fatigue. And I would encourage them to not have Fauci fatigue, because you got to know all of the details of exactly what went wrong. And it's a painful time to remember for all of us, particularly those that lost loved ones, particularly those whose children are affected now, as in the case of, you know, everybody that had teenagers. These are now young adults that are dealing with the ramifications. You know, I think you got to work your way through your Fauci fatigue, because this matters. There are things that Washington does and you're like, oh gosh, okay, I don't really care, and it doesn't really affect your life. This matters. It matters greatly, because if we don't learn the lessons with absolute clarity, then we'll be ill-prepared for the next time it comes. And it's definitely coming, either naturally or another leak of something. Who knows? But we need to be as prepared as we possibly can be.
14: Yeah, absolutely. And you had touched on a little bit about, you know, they're going to try it again. And I think they did try it. I think it was the hantavirus was the one that they tried recently, remember? And people are having none of it. They're like, yeah, nope. You can take your mask and you can stick that where you know, because I have, there is an entire island, I'm sure, floating in the Pacific of masks that were never supposed to have been worn to begin with. So I don't think it goes. I do think there is that segment of the society that is, that's still wearing masks today.
21: Oh, yeah.
14: You see them. So those people are very controllable. But I think that there's a section of society that was like, okay, you know, and I remember in the beginning, you know, wiping down the mail because we didn't know. But then as things went on and I was watching the BLM riots, I'm like, wait a minute. I can't have a cocktail party, but they can get together and rip down, you know, burn stores. This doesn't make a lot of sense to me. So I think there were portions of a large portion of our society that is going to be like, never again. It's not going to happen. And it could be very sad because it could have some very tragic consequences if it is indeed legit.
21: Right.
14: And have some very, very, very damning consequences. And it's all Fauci's fault.
21: Yeah.
14: That's what his legacy is going to be.
21: But for sure. And make no mistake, if we go into another pandemic tomorrow, there is a majority of the country that is going to say, oh, hell no. Yep. I don't want your mask. I'm not shutting down. I'm not going to cancel Thanksgiving and all this other crap. But while that would be justified, there would still be some guidance from the health officials that will be important to adhere to if it's rooted in science. But yet, tragically, it might get overlooked as well because of the way that people react, justifiably so, because of how misled they were before.
14: Yeah, no, it's a really sad thing that's happened. And we have no one to blame but Fauci, the Democrats, and the mainstream media that censored all this stuff. And how many media companies censored people. Griff, I don't want to keep you too long. I know you have a very busy schedule. Thank you so much for your time. Always a pleasure when I get to speak with you. You have a wonderful rest of your day. And
21: thanks.
14: God bless.
21: Thanks, Mary. So great to join you as always. I got to run and go do a little Outnumbered. I think we're going to talk about life under socialism. That's, of course, where we're all headed.
14: Oh, look at you. Will you tell the ladies I said hello? Thank you, Griff. Take care. Yeah. More coming up on the Brian Kilmeade Show.
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30: The more you listen, the more you'll know. It's Brian Kilmeade.
31: Nobody wants to admit that something they designed, that they pushed on the American public, that they mandated, that they coerced people to taking, might have killed them. Might have caused a miscarriage, might have permanently disabled them.
14: That was Senator Ron Johnson, who is deeply involved in this issue with Dr. Fauci, with his phone, which these messages, and he uses a government-issued phone. It just goes to show you the hubris, the fact that he used his government email to compose his diary. Like, he just figured it was no big deal. Like, I would just think that either that or he didn't think he was going to get caught, or he honestly didn't think he was doing anything wrong. Like, he seriously thought he was keeping people safe. Yeah, no, I know, like, getting the vaccine could cause a miscarriage, but, you know, this is such a dangerous virus that I had to do it. I have to do it. Do you think that could possibly be going on? And I also want to ask you, going into the break, we'll get calls on the other side, 866-408-7669, or tag me in a post on X at Mary Walter Radio. Did COVID, the shenanigans with COVID and everything that went on with it, are you hesitant now when it comes to vaccines? Because I am. I'll be 100% honest with you. I did not get the COVID vaccine. It didn't make sense to me. I was watching what was going on with BLM and my People's Socialist Republic of New Jersey. No public gatherings. You couldn't have family for Thanksgiving. You can't have people come to visit unless it's a political gathering. And then you can have 10 or more, 10 people. We had gatherings and had just people wear political T-shirts. It's a political gathering. And when you walked into a restaurant, COVID could get you when you were walking in, so you had to wear a mask. But as soon as you sat down, COVID couldn't get you. You could take your mask off. But if you got up to go to the bathroom, you had to put your mask back on because COVID could get you. It was so random, arbitrary, and just smacked of total and complete BS after a while. So I have a hard time. I will admit, I have vaccine hesitancy now. And I think if they try it again, I do agree with Griff. There's going to be a lot of people who are like, hell no. And it might wind up getting them killed because they're not going to take it seriously. 866-408-7669 is my number. We're going to talk about this a little bit more. Get your calls coming up on The Brian Kilmeade Show.
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4: From the WMAY newsroom, I'm Greg Hallbleib. Governor J.B. Pritzker said he believes the Chicago Bears do not want to move to Indiana, but his Republican challenger, Darren Bailey, said it's too late to convince the team to stay. Pritzker said at an agricultural event in Shirley in McLean County that Indiana Governor Mike Braun claimed he's winning the Bears to the Hoosier State as a re-election ploy. But Pritzker said he doesn't believe that's happening. Bailey said it's too late to convince the team to stay in Illinois and called Pritzker's words empty promises. The National Football League team and Illinois lawmakers have gone back and forth for months on a potential agreement to keep the Bears at a site the team owns in Arlington Heights. Illinois lawmakers failed to approve an agreement this spring, and the Bears announced in June they plan to build a stadium in Hammond, Indiana. After Governor J.B. Pritzker's signatures on Friday, rideshare drivers can unionize in Illinois, and the state will exercise greater oversight of a federal prescription drug discount program. Those are just a couple of the 75 new laws the governor signed as he works through legislation sent to him in the spring legislative session. Pritzker has signed more than 350 of the nearly 400 bills that lawmakers sent his way this spring. That leaves him with about 20 more to consider in relatively short order. Two related bills will bring more state oversight to the 340B drug pricing program. More at WMAY.com.
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11: Here's your updated News Channel 20 Storm Team forecast. A heat advisory begins at noon today and continues until 8 p.m. tonight. Slight chance for storms.
1: Today, otherwise a mix of clouds and sun. Highs level off around 94. Winds out of the southwest 10 to 15 miles per hour.
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30: You're interested in it? 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
14: And welcome back to the Brian Kilmeade Show. Mary Walter sitting in for Brian with you. So we're talking about, we just had Griff Jenkins on and we were talking about Fauci. And the point that I think a lot of people are making is that besides all of our relatives who died maybe in a nursing home by themselves, we had one, and it just broke my heart. Family relationships that are fractured forever because of it. Got that too. The ridiculousness, the way that people were treated if you chose not to get the vaccine. And I'm talking into like 2022, the end of 2022, when by now this had run its course as far as ridiculous, except in some of the big cities where they've wanted vaccine passports. And, you know, if you were unvaccinated, you weren't allowed to be in public and you couldn't die. If they could have kept you off planes, they would have. They were going to do everything they possibly could. And how it damages the trust in the government. This is the national health organization that we have, the NIH, is supposed to keep us safe. And instead, it was weaponized against people who, quote unquote, would not comply. People who dared to question were shut down. And I want to go to cut 16, and then we'll get to your calls. This is the director of the National Institutes of Health, Dr. Jay Bhattacharya. He was on with Margaret Brennan on CBS, and they were talking about everything with COVID. And she had asked him about a shooting at the CDC in Georgia that left a police officer, David Rose, dead when a suspect fired around 200 rounds into six CDC buildings back in a year ago, August of 2025. And the suspect's father said that the son was fixed on COVID-19 vaccine. So they're trying to blame all of this. Well, he has a problem with this because of you guys. It's because of vaccine hesitancy because of Trump. Well, so she got into it with Bhattacharya. And when you're a propagandist, you often forget that you're supposed to be playing the role of journalist. And your true, the true you, what your true purpose sometimes comes out on air. Listen to it come out here with Margaret Brennan.
19: I want to talk about misinformation. The kinds of decisions and sort of the public sort of face of public health during the pandemic led to many people losing trust in public health.
20: The Trump administration officials.
19: No, I mean like Biden. So Biden, for instance, censored me.
20: The pandemic began under the Trump administration.
19: But during the just so we're clear, the Biden administration censored me. Right? They sent out direct attacks on people who disagreed on the COVID, on sort of whether the COVID vaccine stopped it.
2: RFK Jr. called the COVID vaccine the deadliest vaccine ever made. That is misinformation, and we're not being clear about that. And I think that is dangerous. Wouldn't you agree,
19: Margaret? Because the Biden administration censored people and said, "Look, you can't even talk about COVID vaccine harms." Yeah, and I'm talking about why you have the kind of distrust that's led to the kind of problems that we're talking about earlier in public health. That distrust was not caused by President Trump. It wasn't caused by Bobby. It was caused by a lot of sort of really fundamentally, but often spread by the government itself regarding natural immunity, closure of schools, closures of mask mandates. People lost their jobs because of these vaccine mandates that didn't make any public health sense. So if you want to talk about public trust, you have to embrace that fully, right? You can't just talk about it in a narrow political way.
14: Yeah, but that doesn't fit the narrative that she is pushing. The media, the mainstream media, has a vested interest in pushing that. Listen, I remember being on the air and it was like, oh, you can't talk about this, you can't talk about that, because everybody was so afraid about, you know, being wrong and not following the government mandate. So you can't have somebody on the air who's saying, hey, look at Sweden. Look what Sweden's doing. We know that it doesn't affect children. Why are we shutting down our schools? Can't say that. There was a lot of that going around. If you talk to people who are in media and who said, well, they wanted to question stuff, you got shut down. And that's because the government was giving edicts and mandates to private companies to censor for them, because the government's not allowed to censor free speech. So they got social media companies to do it for them. Were there deadly effects of the vaccine? Of course there were. We now know that. We know that Fauci, after getting the COVID vaccine, he had a heart issue. He had a reaction. We, as Griff was talking about, we now know, thanks to these declassified text messages and voice messages from Fauci's phone, that they knew that there was a significant risk to pregnant women, that it raised the chance of miscarriage. We didn't say anything. Oh, no. Everybody's got to be vaxxed. Everybody has to be vaxxed. The science went out the window. And I'm curious, do you agree that this has damaged trust in the government? This has damaged your faith in the medical system? And a lot of doctors, by the way, were told by the corporations that they work for, because most doctors work for, of course, hospital corporations now, very few independent practices of physicians now. Maybe like orthopedics, maybe cardiologists if they're a really big group, but the vast majority of them work for a hospital corporation. They were told, I'm sorry, this is what you have to say. You can't say anything else. And if you say to your patient, look, I have questions about this vaccine, you could lose your job. That happened. Let's go to Todd in Pennsylvania. Todd, thank you for joining me here on the Brian Kilmeade Show.
3: How you doing? Good morning. I see we're both from the same place, Dirty Jersey.
14: Yeah, the People's Socialist Republic, I prefer to call it. Thank you.
3: Yeah. I had to leave there. I went to Georgia. Thankfully, my pandemic days were spent in Georgia, which wasn't too bad. Like, I worked through the whole pandemic, but it was just the air of the people that if you didn't have if you weren't vaccinated, you were shunned. And the things that they did to the children, I mean, they were telling pregnant women that as soon as you have this child, it has to be vaccinated. And 5-year-olds, so you're vaccinating 5-year-olds that don't even leave the house. It just didn't make any sense. And they made everybody so scared of everybody else. And they did it for no reason, only just to sow more fear and distrust. And today, I don't trust anything a doctor tells me.
14: Well, here's the thing. I will give some grace, because in the beginning, we didn't know. Like, in the beginning, we don't know where the virus came from. It came from China. Was it from bat soup? Like, we didn't know the origins. It was also confusing, and it was highly contagious. And there were people dying. But what they did in this country is they equated people dying with COVID to people dying from COVID. So because they got more money. So if someone died of cancer but also tested positive for COVID, was a COVID death. If you were in, there was a guy, a famous case, I want to say it was Georgia, it was somewhere, that this guy died in a motorcycle accident, but on his death certificate, the primary cause of death was COVID. Because he had COVID when he died. And his family's like, no, he was killed in a motorcycle accident. Why does it say COVID? Because then the mortuaries and the funeral directors wanted more money because they had to take more precautions if they were dealing with a COVID patient, because this is the plague. So we cooked the books. We cooked the numbers. And I think that resulted in more fear. In the beginning, I get it. But I think after a couple of months, people started to question what's going on here. And that's when the censorship and the pushing back and the lockdowns and all that stuff happened. Todd, thank you so much for kicking it off with me. 866-408-7669. Now, listen, I got when I went to Israel last year, I had to get a Hep A vaccine first. I didn't have to, but it was probably the right thing to do. It's been around forever, so I got it. Okay, fine. I got the shingles vaccine after COVID. I got that because one of my friends got shingles. Oh, that was bad. She was in a bad way. Like, if you get it in your eye, you can go blind. And the shingles vaccine has been around for like 15 years. I got it. The second dose, I got really sick, like really like file of airs sick. But okay, to me, it was still better than getting shingles. So I'm not totally vaccine opposed, but I think I'm much more aware now. Guy in Ohio, welcome. You're on the Brian Kilmeade Show. Oh, actually, Guy, hang on. I'm over here. Hang on 1 second. I'll get you on the other side because I'm over. So hold on. Your call's coming up. 866-408-7669 on the Brian Kilmeade Show.
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5: Want to do a little flashback here. This goes back to June of 2024. Okay, this is more than 2 years old. It got, as far as I remember, like zero play in the mainstream media. And this was played in the House Subcommittee on the Coronavirus Pandemic hearing. This is Dr. Anthony Fauci in a recording. I don't know where this took place, but he was recorded. I want you to hear what he has to say here about forcing people to get the vaccine. And I think for him, it became like a power trip. I don't know, because he's a short little guy. So maybe he's got, you know, Napoleon syndrome. And so he had to have power. And maybe he just believed his own press. For whatever reason, he did what he did. But listen to this. This is, again, we only came to light in 2024. So it's from earlier in the pandemic.
6: Once people feel empowered and protected legally, you are going to have schools, universities, and colleges are going to say, you want to come to this college, buddy? You're going to get vaccinated. Lady, you're going to get vaccinated.
7: Yeah.
6: Big corporations like Amazon and Facebook and all of those others are going to say, you want to work for us, you get vaccinated. And it's been proven that when you make it difficult for people in their lives, they lose their ideological bullshit and they get vaccinated.
5: So, yeah, we're going to make your life difficult. And he was then further questioned, what did you mean by that? What did you mean by make their lives difficult? Just to get them to fall in line under the government edict. I honestly believe they wanted to see how far they could push the American people so that they knew how much they could get away with. How far down the road can we go with this? And I mean, there's so much more to this. Guy in Ohio, welcome. Thank you for hanging on. You're on the Brian Kilmeade Show.
8: Greetings, Mary. So you kind of got my blood pressure up a little bit playing that Fauci clip. So I retired from the Army in 2015. So when I was in the Army and they said, get a vaccine, no questions asked, I got it. But when I got out of the Army and I had the choice, you know, I made the best choice for myself and my family. One of the things that really drove me nuts about the COVID vaccine is, I could be wrong here, but the definition of a vaccine, it has to have an active component of the virus inside of it, and the COVID vaccine never had that. It was more of a booster shot. And everybody that went and got it, you know, I had a bunch of friends that went and got it. I mean, that's their choice. If that's what they wanted to do, then, you know, whatever. They would get this shot, this booster, and then they would get sick, and they would get COVID. And I'm like, sitting over here, I only got COVID twice during the pandemic, and you know, I never got the shot. Still haven't. Still won't. Not going to happen. But I don't understand why, like you just said, how easily trainable people were to go do things that they were told that they had no idea what they were doing. You know, they didn't do any research or anything like that. They just went for it, and they're like, "Yeah, I'll do it. Whatever." So.
5: Yeah, there were allegations that it did not was not a vaccine because it did not prevent getting the disease, and it didn't prevent spread of disease. So I guess that's up for debate, but yeah, that's what I remember, and that's why it was not a vaccine. And I agree with you. I had it once, as far as I know, because after

0: that I said to my husband, like, oh, maybe it's COVID because I'd have a cold or something. He's like, why would you test? First of all, he goes, first of all of our tests are from China. So why would you test? That's number one. He goes, and number two, are you going to do anything different? No, you're going to take Tylenol. You're going to stay in the house for a couple of days and we'll be done with it. So he goes, who cares if it's COVID or if it's the flu? What's the difference at this point? And I was like, oh, that's a really good point. So Guy, thank you so much for joining me. I just quickly want to get this out there. And I know there's people who want to get on here, but on July 26, 2020, after the Summer of Love was winding down, the CDC issued a plan for establishing nationwide quarantine camps, and it is still on the CDC's public site. It was removed only about March 26th of 2023. So you could look at it up until then. People were to be isolated, given only food and some cleaning supplies. They would be banned from participating in religious services. The plan included contingencies for preventing suicide. There were no provisions made for any legal appeals or even the right to legal counsel. And they're the ones screaming that Trump's going to put people in concentration camps. It was literally on the CDC's website until March 26, 2023. And if you can look it up, or you can look at brownstone.org. They have the story, the Brownstone Institute. So it's brownstone.org. And this is dated November 7th of 2024. And it's titled "The CDC Planned Quarantine Camps Nationwide." So yeah, that's where we are. Very quickly, Mike in the People's Socialist Republic of New Jersey, welcome to the Brian Kilmeade Show. Hello.
1: How are you?
0: I'm doing great. Go ahead. So has this changed?
1: Listen, I'm a licensed funeral director, been a licensed funeral director in northern New Jersey for the past 35 years.
0: Yeah.
1: And what you're saying about the COVID deaths, absolutely right. It was pre-existing conditions, obese, elderly. That was really all that was really coming into the funeral home. Now, what I did take a little exception to was the comment about the funeral directors were raising their prices.
0: No. But didn't you get paid? But you had to, right? I'm not saying anything untoward.
1: No, I know you. I don't think you are. What happened was we're a heavily regulated industry. Federal Trade Commission is on us constantly. We have to have a published price list of goods and services. So we followed our price list of goods and services. We can't just raise a price because of a certain illness or a certain condition for the most part. So our prices, before COVID were pretty much our pricing throughout COVID. So that was, a little different. Now, what happened was FEMA offered families who had family members die of COVID, they gave them a subsidy. They gave them a subsidy. So if you had COVID on your death certificate, FEMA paid up to $9,000 towards your funeral services.
0: Okay.
1: So maybe that might be what you're thinking.
0: Yeah, maybe that's what it was. But I also thought, honestly, and I'm glad you called, I also thought, honestly, that because of the fact that this was a pandemic and we didn't know what this was, that funeral directors did get more money. Not that they would... they would prop up the price. It's just that as if there was that on the death certificate, if that was the main cause of death or second cause of death, that there was automatically some kind of increase in payment, whether from the family or from the government, gave you money because you had to take extra precautions in order to process that body.
1: We really weren't providing funerals. We were providing dispositions for the most part. It would be
0: gotcha.
1: Burials or cremations. So we really weren't having funeral services.
0: Right.
1: There's kind of a little bit of a fine line of a definition there. But no, the extra money, it wasn't really extra money. What we had to do is we had to submit, a family had to submit a bill and a statement of goods and services to FEMA, and they were reimbursed by FEMA.
0: Okay. So it was the family that was reimbursed. But again, I thought because you guys were dealing with hazardous stuff, potentially don't know what it was, there was an incentive from the government because they wanted funeral homes to continue to process the bodies. That's all. Thank you for the clarification, Mike. I do appreciate it. Thank you so much. And I have a friend who's a funeral director. You think I would have known that. I'm Mary Walter, and you're listening to The Brian Kilmeade Show.
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7: ABC News, I'm Sherry Preston. Pre-trial hearing underway for the man accused of shooting and killing UnitedHealthcare CEO Brian Thompson back in 2024. ABC's Matt Rivers is outside the courthouse in New York City.
8: In all likelihood, this is going to be the last time that we see Luigi Mangione in court before jury selection in what plans to be a blockbuster state trial that will begin right after Labor Day. Now, today's hearing is a pre-trial conference to try and iron out those last-minute details, including media access and what is likely to be one of the most high-profile trials that we've seen in quite some time.
7: Heavy equipment is still being used to lift concrete from piles of debris left after the 7.4 magnitude earthquake in Colombia. The death toll, more than 160 people, and expected to rise. At least 3,000 people are missing, many of them trapped under debris. Soldiers, rescue personnel, and families are picking through the rubble. Existing home sales fell in July as many prospective buyers stayed home. This is ABC News. President Trump is getting pushback from doctors who say his executive order cutting the number of recommended childhood vaccines from 18 to 11 is reckless. They're also speaking out against another plan splitting the measles, mumps, and rubella, or whooping cough vaccine, into three separate shots. Here's ABC's Mary Bruce.
9: The president and HHS Secretary Kennedy, a longtime vaccine skeptic, continue to claim without scientific evidence that vaccines are tied to autism and are argued that breaking up these vaccines will somehow make them safer, even though decades of scientific studies show there is no link between vaccines and autism.
7: Primary elections are taking place in six states today. In the Minnesota governor's race, the MyPillow guy, Mike Lindell, who's being sued for repeating unfounded theories about President Trump's 2020 election loss, leads a crowded Republican primary. And in Wisconsin, Democratic Socialist Francesca Hong is ahead in most polls in the Democrat race for governor there. Sherry Preston, ABC News.
10: I'm not one to say I told you so, but I switched to Pure Talk over a year ago. And ever since, I've been telling people there's no better wireless company out there. Well, a few months ago, a massive survey was conducted. 123,000 people were asked to rate their wireless carrier in four categories: coverage, support, data, and overall value. Well, the results are in. Guess which wireless company was the only wireless company to get five stars in every category? Yeah, Pure Talk. 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No contract, no commitment, just a very inexpensive way to test drive the only American wireless company with five stars in every category. Just dial pound 250, say micro, and Pure Talk's U.S. customer service will take it from there. 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
4: From the WMAY Newsroom, I'm Greg Hallbleib. A vehicle struck a Chatham daycare center this morning. That was the site of a fatal crash last year. Wynot Outdoor staff reported a vehicle went out of control and struck the east side of the building, blocking the main door on that side. The center reported no children are injured. Most of them were not aware the accident had occurred, and the facility remains open. No other details of the accident were immediately available. Four children and a staff member died when a vehicle crashed through the facility in April 2025. Two youths were arrested Monday morning, shortly after a report of a home burglary in progress in Athens. Police Chief Ben Harmoning said officers were called at about 7:45 a.m. to the 900 block of North Taylor Street. While en route, police intercepted a vehicle with two people matching the description of the suspects and stopped the vehicle north of Athens. The juveniles were released pending formal charges. More at WMAY.com.
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16: Here's your updated News Channel 20 Storm Team forecast. A heat advisory begins at noon today and continues until 8 p.m. tonight. Slight chance for storms today. Otherwise, a mix of clouds and sun. Highs level off around 94. Winds out of the southwest 10 to 15 miles per hour. I'm meteorologist Jennifer Wojcicki on 97.7 and 970 WMAY, Springfield's news and talk. Right now, 82.
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0: Hey, welcome to the Brian Kilmeade Show. I'm Mary Walter, sitting in for Brian Kilmeade. We have a guest coming up, but if you want to join me after the guest, 866-408-7669. You can also tag me in a post on X at Mary Walter Radio. 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It's Mary Walter Radio. And the podcast is tonight, live at 7:15 p.m. Eastern Time. If you join us on Rumble or YouTube or Getter, you can ask questions, leave questions of the guest, and also leave comments. 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This, I think, is going to be a very interesting conversation. Tiana Lodescher is an economics columnist for the Washington Examiner. You can find her on X at Tiana the First. Tiana, thank you so much for joining me.
19: Hi, Mary. Thank you so much for having me.
0: Absolutely. So an announcement was made by one Alexandria Ocasio-Cortez. Of course, she launches everything on social media. And here she is making her announcement.
20: I have made the decision to start freezing my eggs. I think we need to show more depictions of women having full lives in every context and every choice.
0: So she is freezing her eggs, and then she did a longer video where she shows, you know, these are all the things that I have. I have to give myself these injections. And she made a point of saying, I've been saving up for this for a while. I'm like, yes, how about those student loans you haven't paid off? But so, you know, she's doing this. She's saving her eggs so she can get pregnant later. A lot of women do it. So what is your initial take from this?
19: So, look, it's at the end of the day, it's her body, her choice, but she chose to make this public domain, and she chose directly to tie it to politics, right? She said in the video, you know, I know there's a political tax that women pay for sexist attitudes of men around asking about family planning. The real feminist win here would have been saying screw you to that perceived political tax and having the baby anyway. Again, look, it's her life. I'm not telling her what to do, but she is a almost 37-year-old congresswoman, Forbes estimating her net worth at, you know, $125,000. So she's at least in like the wealthiest third of her peers. And she's been with her fiance for a decade. I say, as a new mom of 3 months who also, you know, works full time in a city, the goalie. So, you know, she says in that clip, I think it's important to show women having full lives. Presenting this really interesting and very regressive false dichotomy that, you know, in her presidential campaign that she's teasing but not fully announcing, in order for her to have that, she has to delay motherhood. And now, you know, do this procedure that, look, I think is wonderful if you are a woman who has not found Mr. Right yet, but you know you want to get married and have children at some point someday. Love that. I'm glad that this exists. But egg freezing is, on top of being incredibly expensive, not a surefire guarantee and also not comfortable for the woman. You're doing 2 weeks of hormonal injections, yeah, bringing your hormones up to like mid-pregnancy levels, and then you have a, you know, surgery that requires general anesthesia. And if she were doing this because she said, I don't have a partner yet, I don't know who I'd want to have kids with yet, you know, or some other valid reason, but in this case, she seems to say, I'm doing it for politics. And that, to me, is you know, maybe a little bit of internalized sexism.
0: Maybe, yeah. Okay. I see. Now, I did not get that. So I'm so glad we're having this conversation. My takeaway from it was two things. I'm with you. I don't care what you do. It truly doesn't affect me at all. Have a baby, don't have a baby, whatever. So, but she's almost 37 years old. So whether she can even go through the procedure successfully or not, because it is considered a geriatric pregnancy. 36 is a geriatric pregnancy. It is hard being a woman, gentlemen, just so you know. You know, being 36 years old and being told, well, you know, you have a geriatric pregnancy. You're like, wait, what? But so part of me was like, okay, well, Sandy wants to be a mom. Like, I never saw that on her horizon. She's not married. They've been together forever, you know, not getting married, not doing the traditional stuff, but here she is. And to me, there was a mixed message in the sense of, okay, you want to do this. It's available to women. This is great. Have it available to you. Great. That's a good thing. This is an option. Make women aware. Fantastic. But the other part of it to me said, well, women can't have it all. Women can't work and be pregnant, etc. But you can. And I understand it's hard. It is really hard for women. It's very easy for men like Matt Walsh to say she'll turn 37 in a couple of months. If she got pregnant now, it would technically be a geriatric pregnancy. This desire to start having children late in life is completely baffling to me. Well, it's easy for you, Matt. You're not the one pumping and lactating and doing all this other stuff while trying to attend a board meeting, okay? So Matt just needs to be quiet on that. I understand why women postpone their pregnancies because of the way life is structured. It's just the way it is. You can choose to participate in that or not. That's your choice. And unfortunately, women have to make that choice. Men don't. Okay? That's the way it is. So I kind of took it two ways because I don't like the message. You can be pregnant and still work and then you get time off. I know plenty of women who have done it, who have been pregnant, had the baby, took some maternity leave. Dads get paternity leave now. I mean, when we were having kids, because I'm Gen X, we were having kids. There was no paternity leave. You know, dad got a weekend. Oh, is that my son? Let me see him. You know, like, it's changed. To me, it was a very mixed message. That came out of it. But let me ask you this. Is it wise for Republicans like Matt Walsh to be dunking on her? I just think that's a really, really, really bad message. Aren't Republicans supposed to be all about, yay, we're having babies?
19: Yeah, no, I don't love the way that people have responded. Again, she made this not only public, but also political. She didn't say, hey, this is a video that has nothing to do about politics. It's about my personal life. She said, I'm doing this for political reasons, right?
0: Yeah.
19: So it's fair game to talk about. But no, I don't love the response. Look, I think in the conservative right, especially among people who are part of the pronatalist discussion, men who have 27 children are a bit overrepresented. And I'm not saying that isn't wonderful, right? I have so many men in my life who have a lot of children and are wonderful present fathers, and that's fantastic. But, like, specifically, part of the reason why I feel fine weighing in here is, in a lot of ways, like, my life is not super-duper different from AOC's. I'm 30. I live in a city. I have one child. I had my first child 3 months ago. I'm back at work. I love my career. I also don't want to take a bunch of time off. And that's why I feel inclined to say, you can, if you are a urban Kamala voting young woman who's on the fence and you have a supportive partner and you think you might like a child, you can have one and you can do it. There are so many reasons why it's a lot more manageable today. I can't speak to if you want to homestead and have seven children and homeschool them. Yeah, I think that's going to involve a lot more concessions. But if you're college educated and you make a salary like AOC does and you can afford, you know, a part-time nanny and you have a husband who can work from home some of the time, it's a lot different than it was for, let's say, my mother's generation. My mother's a boomer. And that it was much, much, much harder for women to work and have a child because things were just very different back then. You didn't have Amazon and Instacart and able to outsource so many of the tasks of home rearing the way that, thanks to capitalism, we do today. So, you know, rather than focus, you know, I think Matt Walsh is speaking to a modal woman that also wants six children and maybe to be a stay-at-home mom and maybe to homeschool, which is a wonderful and great choice. But that's not what AOC wants. And more importantly, that's not what a lot of young women who are maybe on the fence politically, on the fence about having a child, that's not what they want to hear. They want to hear, okay, well, how would I be able to fit the beauty and just fulfillment that is motherhood with my also full life, with my career, with, you know, not being in a position, maybe for a lot of these women, it's not a choice, right? According to the Bureau of Labor Statistics, about 60% of all moms of babies under 1 year old work, and most of them work full time, right? So just without invalidating, without minimizing or disrespecting what it is to be a more traditional stay-at-home mother, also recognize that there are tons of young women who maybe only want one or two children and to work full-time, and just point out that, like, you can do it. AOC is uniquely positioned to do it. I think her husband works from home. I know that The Hill has a daycare, so she doesn't even necessarily need to pay for a full-time nanny, right? It can be done, and right now I'm living it. Right now I work hybrid. I'm in office in the TV studio a couple days a week. I work from home a couple other days a week. We have a part-time nanny, and this is the most full my life has ever been. The last 3 months have been the best 3 months of my life. My life isn't over. It's optimized.
0: Right, exactly. And to your point, there's so many ways to do this. You could be a trad wife, whatever. If that makes you happy and you want to have six kids, God bless you. You want to adopt. Good for you.
19: Yeah.
0: I don't, all of that, I'm a big fan of, it's none of my business. I truly don't care. As long as you're not having 18 kids and expecting me to pay for them, right? Then I have a choice. Then I think I have a say, right? If you expect me to pay for these children you keep popping out, you know, now we have to have a conversation. But you got a job. God bless you. Have eight. It's fine with me. I truly don't care. As long as you take care of them, I'm fine with it. I just don't think it helps Republicans to say a word on this. Keep your mouth shut. Don't say a word. Do not have an opinion, please. Everybody just keep their mouths shut. Very quickly, I want to go into one other thing before I let you go. And that is what's going on in the WNBA. I am sorry, but these NBA players coming out and saying that they're identifying as women because they've read the rules, like exactly how this works. And you had a Royce White doing an interview with a wig, of a woman's wig on. And he says, I realized my fear of flying really wasn't a fear of flying. It was the transgender trapped inside of me, caged inside of me. They are playing this for all it's worth and making a total mockery of the WNBA, which I will posit here could be what saves the WNBA, which, by the way, part of their funding comes from the NBA, the men.
19: Yes.
0: The hypocrisy is insane. It's like a, you're so twisted and not, you're like a slinky. It's crazy. But do you agree? This could be the saving grace of the WNBA, because people would actually pay to watch this, their theology, their religion at which they worship and live their lives, come and bite them in the butt. Like, okay, let me see. I would buy tickets to games and trudge my butt up to Newark to watch this happen.
19: Oh my goodness, right? It's first they're saved by what they thought was their, you know, worst enemy, a white woman from the Midwest in Caitlin Clark. And then they're saved by actual men? That would be hysterical. Look, to quote the great H.L. Mencken, the WNBA is getting what it voted for, good and hard. They're the ones that asked for this. Not hard to say, we are a league of biological women. And while we will respect pronouns and we embrace all of our fans of any sexuality or gender identity, you can't sit with us. You can't play with us, because this is for biological women. They have to go all in on the woke. They have to let, you know, Sophie Cunningham have the crud beat out of her. They have to let Caitlin Clark, you know, get brutalized. And, you know, it's they don't understand where their bread is buttered. Their bread is buttered by Caitlin Clark, and it's buttered by biological men in the NBA. And so, you know, if this is what it takes to finally crack down. And also, you know, final point, Mary, I don't want to hear, oh, woke one was crazy. We're still doing woke one.
0: Yes.
19: We are still doing woke one, and not just at the professional level, in high school leagues, in college leagues around the country. And that's why we still have to fight the good fight.
0: And may I say, before I go off here, Dejanay Carrington, she graduated from Stanford. She has two undergraduate degrees. One is in African and African American studies, and the other is in psychology. So I don't know. Okay. But, you know, of course, she had to go make it about race. It's white privilege. May I point, am I the only one who's pointing out the fact that she's wearing a blonde wig? Whereas if a white woman wears braids, it's cultural appropriation. The number of ways in which this entire situation contradicts itself is, can you imagine? It's fascinating. The flow chart alone would be like a wreath.
19: Yes. I mean, look, what Caitlin Clark is going through, if you've ever, you know, been a middle school girl, you know what it is. It's just bullying.
0: It's mean girls.
19: Use the woke language. It's just mean girls. It's just being a catty, you know what. And you can dress it up in woke. You can dress it up in white privilege and trans inclusion and feminism. It's just being an exclusionary, mean girl. It is no different than the middle school cafeteria.
0: So last question, and I'll let you go. Is the WNBA going to be forced into drafting these two guys, choosing them? They're the best players. They're the most qualified. Are they going to be forced into it? Because if Ines Cantor Freedom, right, and Royce White stay in it and they push this, they're either going to be shown for the frauds that they are, which is going to destroy the league, or they're going to have to draft these two men. Are they not? Excuse me, women.
19: I mean, that's, yeah, right? Don't misgender, excuse me. We have to use their preferred, their, them pronouns. I mean, I think the WNBA at this point has to bank on its own irrelevance and hope that people tune it out like they normally do. But I don't think they will, because this is a cultural sticking point, because the left is making it continue to be so. I do not want to have to think about gender identities or trans this, trans that. In any other normal social setting, if you tell me your name's Jane and you're wearing a dress, I don't really care. But don't show up in my daughter's locker room. Don't show up in a women's sports league. And if you keep on doing that, then guess what? It's a winning point for the right, because this is an 80-20 issue.
0: Yep. Yeah, no, 100%. And like I said, if it's on pay-per-view, I am paying to watch it. And if Clay Travis gets his team, the Nashville Balls, I'm so in. I am so invested. I'm buying
19: 100%.
0: Shirts. I'm in all the way. Tiana Lodosher, thank you so much for joining us. Follow her at Tiana, T-I-A-N-A, the first. Have a great rest of your day. Thank you so much for joining me.
19: Thank you.
0: 866-408-7669. 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
0: And welcome back to The Brian Kilmeade Show. 866-408-7669 is the number. Tag me in a post on X at Mary Walter Radio. Coming up on the other side, I will take your calls. I want to talk about what's going on with the WNBA and some double standards. I'll have some more on the other side, even when it comes to coaches. But, you know, Clay Travis has been very vocal about this whole thing. And Dejané Carrington, he posted a post from her that was on X. And he notes that the black player who posted white privilege and tagged the Indiana Fever on the social media, after being ejected, says her white privilege post from the locker room had nothing to do with the foul. That was your assumption. And he says, word salad post below. She said, I never once claimed that the assessment of the foul was white privilege. That was your assumption, meaning Clay Travis. Try exercising your critical thinking skills. I know you studied psych. Furthermore, I'm the last thing from ignorant or asinine when it comes to speaking on white privilege. Do your research on that one. I actually went to school, one of the top universities, I might add, to educate myself on this exact subject. I would never use that term as a rhetorical weapon, knowing the historical and social weight it holds without having the proper evidence to substantiate it. Oh, so she has the proper evidence. I'd love to hear about it. It's coming up.
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2: From the WMAY newsroom, I'm Greg Hallblay. A vehicle struck a Chatham daycare center this morning. That was the site of a fatal crash in 2025. Wynot Outdoors staff reported the vehicle went out of control and struck the east side of the building. The center reported most of the children inside were not aware the accident had occurred and no children are injured. The facility remains open. No other details of the crash are immediately available. Four children and a staff member died when the vehicle crashed through the facility on Walnut Street in Chatham in April 2025. Athens police report two youths were arrested Monday morning shortly after a report of a home burglary in progress. Athens Police Chief Ben Harmoning said officers were called at about 7:45 a.m. to the 900 block of North Taylor Street, and while en route, police intercepted a vehicle with two people matching the description of the suspects. The vehicle was stopped north of Athens. The juveniles were taken into custody, then released, pending formal charges. Governor J.B. Pritzker said he believes the Chicago Bears do not want to move to Indiana. Pritzker said at an agricultural event in Funk's Grove in McLean County that Indiana Governor Mike Braun claimed he's winning the Bears to the Hoosier State as a re-election ploy, but Pritzker does not believe that's happening. Republican candidate for Illinois Governor Darren Bailey said it's too late to convince the team to stay and called Pritzker's words empty promises. More at WMAY.com.

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10: 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A heat advisory begins at noon today and continues until 8 p.m. tonight. A mix of clouds and sun today with daytime highs approaching 94. Southwesterly winds 8 to 15 miles per hour. I'm meteorologist Jennifer Wojcicki on 97.7 and 970 WMAY, Springfield's news and talk. 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
17: I'm just having a blast in my feminine era. I never thought that I was a woman. You know, I've always trusted the science, and I thought I was a man my entire life. But, you know, after further review, look at my personal preferences, it would appear that I am indeed sometimes identifying as a transgender woman. And I think it's only fair I get a chance to play with some of my queens here in the twilight of my career, my athletic prime.
18: Royce White, former NBA player, Minnesota Senate candidate. Like I said, I love this. I think this is fantastic. I just hope that he and Enos Freedom, Cantor Freedom, have the wherewithal to carry this out. Like, it's not just a blip. It's just not ha-ha. Because they're all just going to breathe a sigh of relief if they go away. But if these guys and others jump in here, force the WNBA to either live by their words and welcome everyone. They welcome everyone, including transgender women, they should have to choose them to be on teams because they are clearly the most qualified. They should be the number one draft picks, right? I hope they enter the draft. They've announced their eligibility. Let's see them take it all the way. That's what I hope happens. And I know people on the right are like, okay, we get you what you're doing. No. You need to force the issue. The left forces the issue every chance they get. Force the issue right back with them because this is foolishness, nonsense, and foolishness. Let them live their lived reality. Force them to live their truth. Follow it through. We don't get these opportunities very often, but here's some opportunities to follow it through. Now, before I go to your calls, 866-408-7669. I want to get your comments on this. I also want to get your comments on AOC talking, going public with harvesting her eggs and she's going to freeze them and doing the whole thing. I don't have a problem with that. Like I said, whatever. I guess because I'm Gen X, not my entire life is not on social media. I have friends who have to like post every illness that they ever have. Like, and they go, these are the people who bop from one illness to the next, like this tragedy to that tragedy. My car broke down. Like they are a walking, breathing country music song. I like mute them on social media because they broadcast everything. You know, pictures of them at the ER, pictures of, you know, this bad thing that happened. I lost my job with the, whatever. I can't. I have to mute those people because I did not grow up with that. Sandy, however, is part of that generation that posts everything. And now everything, I'm telling you, everything is a life event. Oof, if you've seen, you know, this generation that's going through getting married now, like everything's a major life event. The proposal has to have, you know, circus clowns and videographers and the whole family has to be there. And then the shower, the bachelor and bachelorette parties have to be destinations. We have to go to Paris. And then the shower is like a big deal. It's a thing. And then the wedding is a thing. And then there's no thank you notes. And if there is a thank you note, few and far between, and they're never handwritten, they're always pre-printed. I got a generic thank you for attending our wedding card with no name. The label was printed, pre-printed. It was a pre-printed on a card that went in the envelope with a picture of the happy couple and just their names printed. Thank you so much for being part of our wedding. Thank you for attending. And I hadn't sent them a gift yet, but even if I had, they wouldn't have, there was no thank you for earning the money, paying the taxes on it, and then writing us a check. Thank you. There was none of that. It was, thank you so much for attending our wedding. I was like, that's where we are now. So everything's a huge production except the thank you part of it. That's a different topic though, and I digress. It gets under my nerves though. So the let me show you my life generation. That kind of bothers me. All right, 866-408-7669. Kevin, hang on, you're next. I just want to get to Stephen A. Smith here because he goes off on the WNBA here and he puts the blame for all of this exactly where it belongs.
2: The current WNBA collective bargaining agreement says only players who are women are eligible, but it does not further define women or specify criteria involving gender identity, sex assigned at birth, hormone levels, or physical characteristics. It also does not say that self-identification alone automatically makes a player eligible. So because that's open for debate, it required a response from WNBA Commissioner Kathy Engelbert, who sent a memo to teams last Friday saying the issue would be discussed by a task force of team president and general managers. The WNBA separately defended inclusion and condemned hate while saying the union, quote, will not be used as political pawns. Here's Stephen A. talking. It's too damn late. If your rules were more finite and clear, you wouldn't have to have a meeting of team presidents and general managers. You're the commissioner. You should already know. We literally are living in a society where there has to be a debate involving a collective bargaining agreement that explicitly states that the league is for women. Only players who are women are eligible to play in the WNBA. So one could easily surmise, okay, you're a woman, that makes you eligible. If you're not a woman, you're not eligible. It's simple and plain. What's the complication?
18: So in other words, WNBA, you created your own darn problem. You created this. You won't define what a woman is. So when you won't define it, you leave the door wide open, especially when you say, we are welcome to everyone. All right, then. Let me take you up on that. They never saw it coming. And now they're going to be forced to, in this meeting, to redefine the eligibility to be biological women, or else they will hopefully be put in the position of having to choose two men for teams. And I think Enes Kanter Freedom actually would play. I don't know about Royce White, but it would be interesting to see if they would actually do it, or are they going to punt and not choose them? That there goes their inclusivity, doesn't it? Makes them a bunch of hypocrites. They're already a laughingstock, and they did it to themselves. 866-408-7669. Kevin in Florida, thanks for holding on. You're on the Brian Kilmeade Show.
4: Hey, good morning. And I kind of feel like now I'm piling on Stephen A., but I feel like the conclusion to this thing is already predetermined. It's already set, because as I think this through, it has no one bothered to define these things, and the genie's out of the bottle. I mean, how do they do something to protect women in the WNBA without revisiting the genie out of the bottle? When are we going to go back and give scouting back to the boys? When we're going to have Boy Scouts again? When is the Little League going to go back to young men and young boys? It's like there weren't these loud cries then without these big personalities behind it. But I think the slippery slope began long before this gender identity thing in the WNBA, and the beginning of the end was those acid tests with boy sports.
18: Hold on, I'm looking something up here for one hot second, because I thought I saw something about Little League. They have Little League. Yes, girls are allowed to participate in Little League. Do you know that the change goes back to 1974? Wow. Did you know that?
4: No idea.
18: I didn't know that. I thought that was like a recent thing. I also thought that they had, maybe I just dreamed this. Maybe this is a weird dream I had. I thought they had Little League for boys. They had Little League softball for girls. And they had transgender kids. I thought that they had three separate programs. I am probably 100% wrong. But so if someone wants to correct me, please do. If you know how that works. Because I was clearly wrong. 1974, the stupidity started. Listen to me. The stupidness started in 1974. The stupidity started in 1974. Kevin, thank you so much. I did not know that. I just learned something today. Wow. 1974? Really? How did I not know that? I had to play softball. I was like playing softball, and I was terrible at it. So it's a good thing I probably did not go out for Little League, because I wouldn't make it, because it's based on merit. So I probably would not have made it, because I was really bad at sports in general. I was good at gymnastics until I got tall. And that was the end. And gymnastics is not like normal to taller people size friendly. It's not. You can't have like long limbs in order to do sports in general. So I just wanted to share this with you. Another double standard. This is out of Fox News. It's an Outkick piece. And what is the date on this? This is today's date. Oh, look at that. So it's not just the whole Dijon Carrington and Sophie Cunningham, and how it seems to be a double standard that, you know, Caitlin Clark, Sophie Cunningham got like an elbow to the face, last week, and the foul was called on her. People are like, wait a minute, what's happening here? And then you've got you've got I feel terrible calling her that, Carrington, who goes back and tweets out white privilege and makes it all about race. Well, maybe she's onto something, because they're one of the coaches. July 17th game against the Atlanta Dream. You had a guy Toronto Temp head coach, the Toronto Tempo head coach, Sandy Brondello. made a comment. She became upset after officials called a foul on Nayara Sabali while she battled Angel Reese for a rebound. Sabali went down in pain. Brondello complained that Reese was a protected species. Now, Brondello's Australian, where the term protected species is a common sports expression used to describe an athlete perceived to receive favorable treatment from officials. And the context made her meaning pretty clear. She was complaining about a foul call. But because Reese is black, the comment was given a racial interpretation immediately. Reese also leaned into that by posting, "Are we surprised?" all in capital letters shortly after the game. Brondello apologized, saying her frustration was with the officiating and acknowledged that her words had an impact beyond what she intended, especially for black women in the league. Here's the thing. You never apologize. Once you apologize, the game is over. They will nail you to the cross once you apologize. You can never apologize. Even though you think it's the right thing to do, doesn't matter. You will be demonized once you apologize. July 18th, less than a day after Brondello made the comment, the WNBA suspended her without pay for one game. The league called it an inappropriate comment and said coaches and team personnel are expected to uphold the highest standard, blah, blah, blah. And Reese later thanked the WNBA for taking the action and said, "There's no place for discrimination or hate in the league." Now, Dejanay Carrington explicitly invoked race after she got ejected by the WNBA. And nothing. It was an explicitly race-based comment and tagged another WNBA franchise almost immediately after being ejected. Outkick and Fox News Digital contacted the league shortly after her post and asked whether the WNBA viewed it as an allegation that race or racial bias played a role in her ejection, whether the league had spoken with Carrington, and whether it was reviewing the matter. No response. Outkick followed up Monday morning, Monday night, no response.

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19: The narrative that I think that is problematic is to suggest that, number one, that transgender athletes are the biggest problem in

0: courts. And I think this is what's bothersome, is that there's a faction of people in our country that are making this a massive issue. We have some issues. Number one, we need to protect trans kids. Every kid. To me, it's a human rights issue.
1: That was Cheryl Reeve, head coach for the Minnesota Lynx. Wonder if she's going to feel that way if she winds up with a biological man, a transgender woman on her team, who suddenly is now feeling like a woman and is 6'7" and all muscle. 866-408-7669 in Florida. Richard, welcome. You're on the Brian Kilmeade Show. Hello.
2: Good morning. You know, my take is you have these European basketball leagues where they have quotas that we have so many Americans on the roster. And I think, you know, if the WNBA, you know, makes one slot on the roster, I think it would probably make money. I think people would probably want to go see some 6'10" guy, you know, bashing the women around. What do you think?
1: Listen, I don't want to see anyone get quote unquote bashed around, but I would love to see them have to practice what they preach. Right now, it's super easy to look down your nose at everyone else because you're not inclusive. And look how inclusive we are. And they parade their morality. They sit on their high holy ground of morals and judge the rest of us and look down on us, right? Be super interesting if instead of it just being theoretical, they start to have to live it. Because I think you might see a different WNBA in a year. I think it would be very, very interesting. And watching it, of course, would be worth the price of admission, I think. And they probably, it's lucrative for them because they're going to finally make some money.
2: Absolutely. They'll be if people would just love to see it. You could have your transvestite against the other team's transvestite. It would be like championship wrestling. You'd be packed the place, honest.
1: Exactly. I agree with you wholeheartedly. Put it on pay-per-view for charity. I would pay for it. I would pay for it even if it wasn't that way. Like I said, I would buy tickets and I'd haul my butt on New Jersey Transit, which is no walk in the park, all the way up to Newark. Again, no walk in the park, and go watch a game. 100%, Richard. Thank you for joining me, although they don't play in Florida, I don't think. Let's quickly, in Wisconsin, Shiloh, you got the last word. Welcome to the Brian Kilmeade Show. Hi.
3: Hi, okay, the girls need to get together and make a pact and say, if a guy comes out on the court to play ball, we're not going to play. You walk off the court and you have a picket, whatever you want to call it, a walkout. And that's the end of the story.
1: But it's not the end of the story. Why won't they play a transgender woman? Because they're all for this. So why wouldn't the women live what they preach? Why not practice what you preach?
3: Okay, if you want to play a ball against a guy and get your head bashed in and get your head hammered, go for it.
1: Well, maybe some people have to learn the hard way. Maybe that's what happens. And if they do walk away, it proves them to be hypocrites. And then I think the lead dissolves, or they have to just admit that women are actually biological women. So none of the outcomes are good for them with any of this. Shiloh, thank you so much for joining me. Allison and Eric and Pete, and thank you so much for having me. And thank you for letting me sit in the seat, Brian Kilmeade. I'm Mary Walter. I'll see you on the podcast tonight, and thanks for listening to the Brian Kilmeade Show.
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2: ABC News, I'm Sherry Preston. Luigi Mangione back in court today in connection with the killing of UnitedHealthcare CEO Brian Thompson in 2024. The New York judge says there will be less room for the public in the trial since so many members of the press will be there. Russia has released an American military veteran who spent more than 4 years in prison on disputed charges under abusive conditions. The former U.S. Marine was said to be gravely ill and at risk of dying, a group advocating for him says. Robert Gilman is now on his way to a U.S. military hospital in Texas. Crime across the country on the decline.
3: According to the Major Cities Chiefs Association, murders alone were down more than 17% in the first half of 2026 compared to the same period the previous year. Robberies, rapes, and aggravated assaults likewise were lower. The declines continue a trend that reversed the crime surge that came during the pandemic.
2: ABC's Jim Ryan. Death toll from the Columbia earthquake, now at least 224 people. This is ABC News. New details from the Washington Post about the steps the Secret Service took to slip President Trump off one plane, make it look like he went to another plane, and actually putting him on a third plane following threats from Iran at the NATO summit in Turkey last month. Here's ABC Chief Global Affairs Correspondent Martha Raddatz.
4: The White House neither confirmed nor denied the Post reporting, saying in a statement, the new Air Force One is a state-of-the-art aircraft that has been fitted with high-level security protocols that ensure the safety of the president and his staff. As the president has said recently, there are many enemies of America who have their sights on him, and we use every tool at our disposal to address those threats.
2: President Trump's media company announcing $238 million in losses in the second quarter, 10 times more than last year. Now the parent company of Truth Social says it's going back to its roots. It plans to abandon its crypto, online betting, and financial services businesses and just stick to social media. I'm Sherry Preston, ABC News.
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8: From the WMAY newsroom, I'm Greg Hallbleib. A vehicle struck a Chatham daycare center this morning. That was the site of a fatal crash last year. Wynot Outdoor staff reported a vehicle went out of control and struck the east side of the building, blocking the main door on that side. The center reported no children are injured. Most of them were not aware the accident had occurred, and the facility remains open. No other details of the accident were immediately available. Four children and a staff member died when a vehicle crashed through the facility in April 2025. Two youths were arrested Monday morning, shortly after a report of a home burglary in progress in Athens. Police Chief Ben Harmoning said officers were called at about 7:45 a.m. to the 900 block of North Taylor Street. While en route, police intercepted a vehicle with two people matching the description of the suspects and stopped the vehicle north of Athens. The juveniles were released pending formal charges. More at WMAY.com.
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10: A heat advisory begins at
9: noon today and continues until 8 p.m. tonight. A mix of clouds and sun
10: today with daytime highs approaching 94. Southwesterly winds 8 to 15 miles per hour.
9: I'm meteorologist Jennifer Wojcicki on 97.7 and 970 WMAY, Springfield's news and talk.
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0: Welcome, everybody, to the Tuesday edition of Clay and Buck. Smart, fun, sane. That's how we bring it. That's what we do for all of you every day. Thanks for being here. We got more on the WNBA. Clay is like the official WNBA analyst correspondent for many media shows.
1: Let me just jump in here for a minute, Buck. The numbers on the WNBA, gender controversies, race controversies, it's gotten so big that I just was watching my quad box. CNN is now forced to cover the fact that two men have declared for the WNBA draft. Usually they try to just avoid stories like these, as you know. I think the data, I mean, the five most watched YouTube clips from last week's show were all us discussing gender and race-related controversies in the WNBA. So the marketplace, I just tweeted this, the market for this story is insatiable. Insatiable. So we're going to talk about a lot of different things. Sorry to cut you off, but peek behind the curtain. Sometimes stories are out there and people lead with them. We've talked about the power that these networks can have. They can cover things that otherwise would not be news and turn them into news. This is an example, I think, of chasing what is something that is deeply talked about, that has started with the $10 million challenge. And I think it's everywhere. But we will continue on a variety of fronts. But I do think this is rare that I'm staggered by how much demand there is for a story. This one surprised me.
0: Well, now we take you back to the top of the menu. Clay wanted to give you details on a special. It's a special. So
1: yes.
0: There you go. He didn't tell you what the price. Well, I guess the price for the special is $10 million, actually. So we know that's the market price, $10 million. By the way, word to the wise, whenever you're at a restaurant, I don't know how often you guys all experience this, if they're selling you really fresh fish and they price it by the ounce, watch out. Because nobody can do that math in their head, and all of a sudden you find yourself with a very big bill. Just telling you from somebody who lives near the water, that's the way it goes. Now we have the aftermath of Fauci. Have you never experienced that? You've never gotten like a grilled fish and you find out it was 16 ounces at, you know, $20 an ounce or something?
1: No,
0: crazy.
1: It's interesting. You actually have me deep in thought. I've only seen steaks priced by ounce.
0: I don't think I've ever seen seafood.
1: Yes.
0: Yeah, then you know it's a mortgage payment. When the steak is priced by the ounce, it's a mortgage payment. Just get ready for it. When it starts saying Wagyu and then some Japanese stuff after it, like the actual prefecture and everything, whoo, then you're in trouble.
1: When Kamala runs, I'm going to make you take me to one of these ounce steak places.
0: Yeah, I know.
1: It's like butter on your tongue when they sell that steak by ounce. Like, you taste that thing, and I remember the first time I did it, I was like, there's no way this can be that much different than a normal steak, like at candidly at like Outback or Texas Roadhouse or someplace like that where I'm typically out eating steaks. It was like butter on the tongue, like unbelievable.
0: I now return us to the news cycle. Fauci, the COVID shot, the pregnant women angle of this. We talked to Ron Johnson about it yesterday. There's a lot of response to this. There's going to be some people, I mean, Clay, there's going to be some people who say it's not smoking gun proof. It was a possibility. Okay, yeah, but they shut down all concerns about all possibilities, knowing that they were real possibilities and therefore real concerns. So that's valid. WNBA, we're going to dive into that. Trump reacting to a bunch of stuff in the Oval Office. Today is Decision Day, Wisconsin, for the governor's race. Interesting there, Clay, that the progressives, at least according to Politico, well, to be fair, an endorsement is a public record thing. A lot of far left people, or far left star makers, I should say, for the progressives, like Bernie Sanders, are not endorsing Francesca Hong. Ocasio-Cortez, not endorsing her. And I think it's because they worry that she's too much baggage in the general. So it's interesting. There is still a line for progressives on this stuff. You know what I think the worst thing that she has said is? Cancel Thanksgiving.
1: Yeah, I agree.
0: I think that's just, there's a lot of, you can say abolish prisons and walk that back with like, what I meant was, and start throwing out some nonsense. Cancel Thanksgiving? Like, who wants to cancel Thanksgiving? This would be like saying I want to make cheeseburgers illegal. You're not going to win in America if you say, I just think we need a ban on cheeseburgers. They need to be alongside cocaine on the drug schedule.
1: This is also where some people, and I'm affectionately calling you this, who are nerds, get really upset. because they say, I don't know why we aren't talking about tax policy or the national debt or other very significant issues. And this is where I just have to say, it's hard to cut through the noise. When you say cancel Thanksgiving, everybody's antenna goes up and they look around and they say, what? What? It's like a record scratch moment. When you say, hey, we need to have a policy when it comes to taxes that is, and people's eyes glaze over because they don't really understand it very well. Communication still matters. But this is like the women's sports issue. When you say, hey, chicks with penises are actual chicks. There's a better word that rhymes. And then when you say cancel Thanksgiving, people just, it's a record scratch. It makes you recognize just how discordant and out of tune and touch you are with that person. And I think she's, I love that she said, my, did you see the latest? She said, my bad on some of my past takes.
0: There you go. That's very Gen Z
1: which
0: of her.
1: I do love that you can just, wasn't it you who was just, what was your?
0: Nobody's perfect.
1: Nobody's perfect.
0: When you're in an argument with your wife and she's got you and you know you're wrong, don't apologize. Just look at her and dismissively say, nobody's perfect.
1: That's so good. Nobody's perfect. Basically, Francesca Hong is pulling the Buck Sexton. Yep. Nobody's perfect. My bad is like what you say when somebody got screened and you didn't get your hand up in front of the shooter and he made a basket. It's not when you say, hey, we need to end all police and we need to abolish prisons and we need to cancel Thanksgiving. My bad.
0: I think you and I agree. Abolishing police at least sounds like a policy decision. So as crazy as it is, and it's very unpopular politically and it's insane, and we've gone over that a million times, cancel Thanksgiving is just insane. Nobody wants to cancel Thanksgiving. That's not even a thing. I mean, it would be like saying, I want to cancel fun. Why would you ever want to cancel, or delicious food? I want to cancel delicious food. So that I understand you might think, oh, but Buck, all this different stuff. The reason AOC and Bernie, because right now there's a momentum behind this progressive stuff, right? And they got that Hassan Piker guy running around saying crazy stuff. By the way, he's also doing some of the my bad, but he does it with America Deserve 9/11. But, you know, this is what you're seeing happening. There are a bunch of progressives who have won, and they're gearing up for a midterm. People can disagree. I think they smell, metaphorically, Republican blood in the water. The sharks are circling. I think they think that we're in a tough spot right now, and we can get into this. But even with that, Clay, Francesca Hong concerns them, and they don't want to tie their brand to it, to a basically can't-win campaign. And I'm telling you, I think it's because she said she's wants to cancel Thanksgiving. I just don't think you can win the state of Wisconsin. I think you might be able to win, you know, like a suburb of Boston or something. Well, actually, not even, because they love their history up there. I'm trying to think of a very liberal. You might be able to win like a San Francisco, you know, alderman seat or something, whatever they call it. But I don't think you can be governor of Wisconsin.
1: Sadly, to be able to win parts of Madison, which is a very left-wing University of Madison, Wisconsin location, right? University of Wisconsin, Madison, for those of you out there. I think I reversed it. Great place to watch a football game, by the way, at least when it's not cold. But I will say, this is, I think, what may end up saving Republicans. There is an overreach that is not dissimilar to what we saw in 2022, where less moderate candidates were selected, further right candidates than the moderate ones, because people were so angry at Biden. And as a result, moderate voters in many different states that were winnable didn't go with the Republican candidate. I think Abdul El-Sayed being selected in Michigan, Mike Rogers is going to win. I really do think that. Now, that's a 50-50 race in the prediction markets right now, so that's not a crazy prediction. It's coin flip. And Francesca Hong, if she is the nominee, as everyone expects that she will be for the Democrats after this day, 65% chance now, Buck, that Republicans are going to take back the governor's seat in Wisconsin. So going left-wing and picking a 37-year-old former bartender state rep who is wants to cancel Thanksgiving is actually going to end up blowing up in the face of the Democrats, much like we saw happen in 22.
0: So I'll give you a few things on this. First of all, this is a bit of role reversal, because in August of 24, you were concerned about Kamala v. Trump. Now, to be fair, that was before she had said anything. And I was like, I'm sure he's going to win by more than he even beat Hillary by, because I had faith that Kamala was so terrible. Now, that overconfidence in Kamala's terribleness, by the way, is eventually going to cost me a steak, because then I took that too far afterwards with my, she's clearly going to run. But, you know, I made a crazy, Clay, you notice this, he likes the gambling. He's very good at this. He knew that I was throwing out a sucker's bet. The bet should have been she won't be the nominee. I'm not even as confident about that anymore. That would be a real bet.
1: I took her with a bunch of our friends. I was out to dinner in L.A. I'll put him on, just admit it, Alexi Lawless. Like, he was like, there's no way that's going to, we were out. He was one of the guys at dinner. Everybody at the table we were with took me on the opposite side. I think there were five guys there. I bet them all Kamala will be the nominee.
0: But I wanted to give this preamble because I was super confident in Trump in 2024. There was not a single day from when the Biden debate happened and that I didn't think Trump was going to win. I'm like, Trump's going to win. This is all over. Game, set, match, 100%. So that ended up being correct. I'm very pessimistic this time for Republicans. It's not Trump, but for Republicans. I am pessimistic now, certainly about the House. I think the Senate is going to be it'll come down to a seat or two. This is not some crazy prediction. I think a lot of people think so. I mean, it's come down to a race or two. And I think that the Michigan Senate race is going to be decided by, you can mark this, it'll be decided by, I'm not going to pick a winner in it, hoping Mike Rogers pulls it out. That's going to be decided by less than 30,000 votes.
1: I don't think that's a crazy take. I mean, I would say it's going to be the closest of all the Senate races would be my prediction right now. I think Mike Rogers will get us across the finish line there. He lost by 19,000. Again, we got a huge audience in Michigan. A lot of this is going to come down to how aware are a lot of non-traditional voters who show up and support Trump. Will those same guys, and a lot of them are guys, particularly in rural areas, will they show up and vote in a midterm race with Trump off the ballot? I think that's the biggest challenge.
0: You're also going to see a Muslim American turnout in Michigan for Abdul El-Sayed that it's going to set the all-time record for their participation by far. And you're going to see 99% of them who vote are going to vote for Abdul El-Sayed. It's going to be an absolute... So, you know, that's a part of the, and as you know, Michigan has a very substantial Muslim population, so that makes a difference here.
1: So AIPAC spent $30 million bet going with Haley Stevens over Abdul El-Sayed. I meant to bring in my print edition of the New York Times this morning. AIPAC is going to evidently spend big money on Mike Rogers. They have never, this is a sign of shifting political winds, they have really never stepped into a controversial race like this on the side of a Republican. So they dislike Abdul El-Sayed so much that they are going to be spending, reports are, tens of millions of dollars on Mike Rogers' side to try to persuade people, Jewish voters in particular, not to vote for El-Sayed.
0: I think it will be unpersuasive.
1: Okay.
0: I think that money... I will tell you right now, I'm not an AIPAC advisor or anything. I think that money is wasted. I don't think they're going to be able to get many votes, if any votes.
1: I mean, they already put $30 million into Haley Stevens and he beat him. So,
0: but this is what I'm saying. Yeah. People always talk about money in politics and they understand there's a correlation, not a causation. Mike Bloomberg is one of the richest people in the entire world. He's probably worth, what, $100 billion now, something like that? He spent hundreds of millions of dollars on his mayoral race back in the day, or $100 million back in the day. And Clay, when he ran for president, he couldn't get above like 1% or something. I mean, he was a blip on the screen. Money doesn't mean victory. Money is necessary. And Abdul El-Sayed's going to have a lot of money coming in from the coasts. He's going to have a lot of money pouring into his side, too. So, Clay, he also, guys, you know, you notice a little good cop, bad cop here, okay? Clay can give you the unicorns and the fairy dust that everything's great and rainbows, we're all going to win. I'm here to tell you I'm worried, okay? I'm worried.
1: Yeah. I'm confident. I feel good right
0: there
1: now.
0: There we go.
1: 3 months out.
0: He's confident. You could all like Clay and his confidence and be mad at me for my worry, but I kind of want the Trumpster to get out there. I know it's the summer and no one's doing anything, but after Labor Day, we got to see a lot of action from a lot of Republicans out there making the case about this communist surge and the Democrats. These people are wackos. All right, look, there's a lot to take into consideration when you own a business. Making time to understand the insurance you need is just one thing you need to take on. 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
1: Welcome back in, Clay and Buck. We are rolling through the Tuesday edition of the program. Appreciate all of you hanging out with us. We're going to get into some murder data that is actually a very positive story. Probably continue to talk about Wisconsin and Minnesota making primary decisions. A week from today is Florida, and then we're basically going to be nearly through all of the primary process of who the nominees are going to be, and we'll be into the midterms. And a gentleman with the great name of Clay in Cheyenne, Wyoming, well, he wants to weigh in on our open here. Clay, what do you think?
15: Hey, Clay. Well, I totally agree with you. I think the Democrats not only lack leadership, they lack a clear platform. It seems very horrifically fractured to me. And I think that party is in disarray more than most realize. And I think this is just a very unconventional set of circumstances as we go into this midterm. And I really like our chances. I think Buck's takes a little conventional for me, but I'm like you. I feel good. I think we're going to surprise people this November. And by the way, you're more than welcome to accept my invitation to the Convention of Clays. It meets every October in Washington, D.C.
1: I don't know anything about this. How many people named Clay show up for the Clay Convention?
15: I haven't been in a number of years, but last time I was there, it was definitely more than 1,000.
1: I didn't know that. Wow, that's interesting. I've never had
0: apparently
1: a call
0: everyone named Clay is
1: name.
0: Way too optimistic about the Republicans' chances. 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
17: From ABC News, Wall Street Now. Questions about the direction of the U.S.-Iran war blunted investor sentiment this morning. The Dow went into the midday down by a fraction, while the S&P was off 0.1%. The Nasdaq Composite this morning gave up 0.3%. Existing home sales slipped between June and July, continuing a trend that began earlier this year. For sellers, though, the upside is that the average pre-owned house is sitting on the market for only 29 days. Artificial intelligence chip giant NVIDIA is partnering with half a dozen major financial institutions to fund the building of AI data centers, despite growing opposition to the facilities from the public. The plan is to raise about $500 billion. Building on a Gen Z push to save money and spare the environment, some clothing companies are now offering in-store fixes for rips and tears. Levi Strauss and retailer Uniqlo are launching sewing classes to help people patch up their own clothes. Jim Ryan, ABC News.
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25: Here's your updated News Channel 20 Storm Team forecast. A heat advisory begins at noon today and remains in effect until 8 p.m. tonight. Partly cloudy today with a slight chance for storms. High of 94, southwest winds 8 to 15 miles per hour. I'm meteorologist Jennifer Wojcicki on 97.7 and 970 WMAY, Springfield's News and Talk. Currently, it's 86 degrees.
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5: Welcome back in here to Clay and Buck. 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It's fun. You can see us. You know, as long as you subscribe, I don't care. Make fun of my hair. Tell me it's too long. Tell me it's too short. Clay, it's never just right. I'm never the bear that has the porridge at just the right temperature with hair. You know, I don't know what they... I think people tell you that, you know, your T-shirt looks schlumpy sometimes. Whatever it is, we'll take the heat as long as you subscribe to the channel. So
6: some people have really crisp T-shirts. I don't know. I mean, I guess maybe. But
5: the commentary is amazing. It's amazing how many people in America who comment on things are perfect looking, incredibly successful, handsome, and funny. And better than everybody at everything else. That is amazing to me, I will say. How, if you are a commenter online, your perfection is beyond question. And the people who are just people who are doing what they do are full of flaws that must be pointed out constantly. That is an interesting phenomenon that I have noticed. I would say, let's get to H. This is from Glenn, Eric from Glen Falls, New York. Hit it.
7: Hey, Clay and Buck, I got one for you guys to figure out for me. When they put the word democratic in front of socialist, it's supposed to be something different. But when they put the word trans in front of woman, we're supposed to believe it's the same thing as just a woman.
5: A very, very fair point. And by the way, as I keep telling people, that don't fall into these definitional games. They do this because, first of all, it's like a pseudo-intellectualism that people on the left have. You know, when they're like, oh, I'm sorry, do you really know about Stalin? I know that he killed millions of people and he was really bad. Like, yes, I do actually know about Stalin. You know, I'm not talking about just me. Actually, I know more than most leftists about Stalin. But the point is, in general, you can just know the things you have to know and don't let them challenge you with minutiae or the specificity of things. You know, how many of the people do you think that are actually that in the DSA, Clay, know Stalin's name in the underground? How many even know that Stalin isn't really his name? And that it was like a nom de guerre, and it means man of steel. How many would even, they don't know any of this stuff. They know nothing. But they'll do the, we're democratic socialists. How many do you think know that the Bolsheviks, the original communists, called for elections? They were all about elections the first time, so that they could then get a mandate to tell everybody else that we're in charge, and now we line you up against the wall, right? So democratic socialists, Clay, the Bolsheviks were democratic socialists until they weren't.
6: Yeah, and look, a lot of people who are listening to us from Latin America have experienced in real time the creep of socialism into totalitarianism. No one knows what you just laid out. The average historical knowledge of American history in this country is virtually non-existent, much less what people know about the history of politics in the world. Sadly, how many people even know about the Berlin Wall falling? I mean... I think a huge percentage of the kids, and I'm defining kids broadly to include a lot of people in their 20s, because that's a big part of his coalition, a lot of people who voted for Mamdani in New York City aren't even familiar with the Cold War or the era of the Berlin Wall coming down and Eastern Europe becoming free. It's out of their worldview. Heck, it's been 25 years since 9/11. A lot of kids don't even know about 9/11. And so this is why historical literacy, illiteracy, and historical literacy is so important, because we don't teach basic history anymore. They've turned history into sociology. So it's really just a study of different oppressed classes and how they interact. And the actual baseline knowledge of history, both world and American, I think has never been lower. And I think that's intentional, because if you have the memory of a goldfish, you people know basic history. And then if you combine it, Buck, with how few people know basic history and how few people know basic financial literacy, what percentage of people know how a mortgage works? What percentage of people can accurately tell you what the impact of 20% interest on a credit card is over multiple years? People have no clue. So you get people upset because they're in financially dire straits because they don't know any better, Buck, and then they don't have historical knowledge. So you just convince them, hey, you have to support something new. They're not selling socialism. They're selling new. Oh, this is new. Even though it's failed in the past, a lot of people look around, and especially this is pertinent, Buck. So many people, this is where I'm somewhat sympathetic for many of these people. They went to high-end expensive colleges. They got advanced degrees, masters in different fields. They are, by objective measures of testing, for instance, very smart, but they have no actual common sense knowledge, and the market isn't valuing the education that they have. So if you're living in New York City right now, mom and dad are probably helping to pay your $5,500 a month one-bedroom apartment rent. That's the average rent in Manhattan now. You are making $50,000 a year, which sounds like a lot of money, but as you know, having lived in Manhattan, that's not even enough to pay for a one-bedroom apartment in Manhattan. Even you're $10,000 short on that salary by itself, even as a young person starting there. So you're piling multiple roommates in, you're borrowing from mom or dad, and you're looking around and saying, why is capitalism not valuing what I'm trying to sell? It must be because capitalism isn't working. I'm a socialist now.
5: Do you know what the poverty threshold is for benefits and things in New York City for a single adult? It's about $50,000 a year.
6: Yeah.
5: Now, you might say that's crazy because the average household income in America is 55, 60. What is it right now? I've got to check. It's been going up in recent years.
6: Yeah, it's more than that now, because household is defined oftentimes as two people working together, right? But individually, $50,000.
5: 83. Yeah. So it's 83. Average household income is 83. I'd have to look at average per capita income, because that you're talking about a single individual. To your point, Clay, household
6: often
5: is often
6: man
5: two.
6: And woman working both. But yes,
5: my point being, in New York City, because of the cost of living, if you're a single person making $50,000 a year, you're in poverty, basically, or you're right on the red line of poverty. Which, if you're a single guy making $50,000 a year and you live in Tulsa, you're doing well. You know, you live in a nice place. You probably have a nice car. You're paying, paying for on the, on the driveway. So it's very different. It's basically twice as much to live in New York as it is to live in most other metros. It's like double the. So if you make $100,000 in New York City, also true in the Bay Area, but that's because of all the AI and the Google and tech money. It's like that's a whole other universe. But Clay, it's really and Miami actually now is as expensive as New York City, unfortunately. So.
6: And again, I think what this comes to is you are frustrated, and if you are frustrated, you're able to be manipulated because you have no historical knowledge, you don't have a lot of financial literacy, so you're not able to keep in front of your bills, and so you're looking around and saying, if this isn't working for me, it has to be that there is something that is broken in American capitalism. And so that is who they are feeding on. And they aren't really selling them socialism. They're just selling them, it isn't, capitalism is not working for you. Let's try this new thing, which, as we know, is not actually new. But if you're 25 and you were born the year that 9/11 happened, socialism and communism can seem like something that might value you more. So it's illiteracy from a historical perspective, coupled with frustration. Voila, Mom Donnie saying, I'll make your groceries 30% cheaper and I'll ensure that your rent isn't going to go up.
5: And if you want to get a sense as to how much the dishonest, oh, it's not socialism, really, it's just going to make your life easier and less expensive line is, Gavin Newsom is getting in on this game. He's criticizing capitalism. This is cut 16. Play it.
2: Capitalism as we know it, not going to work as we know it. It doesn't. 20 states still pay $7.25 a minimum wage. We printed that first trillionaire. I was with college Democrats yesterday. It was interesting. Two of them said that, of all things, they said it was just physiological for them. It wasn't even, these are young people that felt something about that. And the way, it was interesting, the one young lady, I said, she described it so vividly in those terms. It was alarming to me. Because she just feels like she's locked out of all of that. And so again, I think our party needs to call that out. Concentration, we need to call that out.
5: Capitalism as we know it, not gonna work. Gavin Newsom, what's he worth, $20 million? Doesn't he own a vineyard?
6: He used to, at least. Yeah, he had a wine company, liquor store in many different respects. I mean, he's worth a ton of money, but... Again,
5: this is somebody who's become very rich in the capitalist system and then turns around and instead of one being humble and grateful for it, that's way too much to ask. It's Gavin Newsom. But two, encouraging other people to also, experience and to chase after the benefits of a capitalist system. He's playing the emotions game.
6: That's right.
5: Playing to their emotions.
6: And it's working. And this is why yesterday we were saying that AOC, in the way that she's able to speak authentically to the audience, even while selling something that is awful, and actually, this is the other important thing, Buck, actually is going to make things worse, right? All of the processes that are being put in place by Mamdani are likely to make the average New Yorker's life worse than it would have been if they had never ever embraced it at all, but they feel like they're doing something. And that is who Mamdani is taking advantage of.
5: The kids call it the vibes.
6: The vibes.
5: And you even have politicians now who will use this phraseology because they know that it appeals to the under 30 crowd, which is a substantial, they don't vote in high numbers, but there's a lot of them. And it's a vote that could be very useful for Democrats in these places. And Clay, here real quick before we, here's Francesca Hong sounding just like Gavin Newsom on the, we're not going to turn into communism. Just look at our minimum wage laws. Play 15. This is cut 15.
8: Voters who fear that this democratic socialism could turn into communism, what would you want them to know?
9: No. This is a state where we still have a 233 tip minimum wage and 725 minimum wage. I think it's going to be pretty hard to turn that into socialism soon.
5: Clay, I just want to note, they both, Gavin Newsom and Francesca Hong, talking minimum wage right away. This is like when you say, hey, I think communism is bad, and people say, oh, do you like the 40-hour work week? Do you like weekends? Yeah, that's really what we're talking about here. Clay, minimum wage is one of these things, and it's true, by the way, even on the right, it never works the way that people who want it think it works. There are always trade-offs, but it sounds good and people like it, so it wins.
6: I will point out, Francesca Hong, who is on the ballot today and is going to become probably the Democrat nominee. As you said, she's not being endorsed by people on the left. I think it's because they don't respect her intelligence. I really do. I mean, when she gets these questions, she's incapable of answering them. You may not like Mamdani's answers. You may not like Abdul El-Sayed's answers. You might not even like AOC's answers, but they have a... just a smoothness in their glib answer and grin dynamic that she does not have that allows them to get past some of these questions. Does that make sense?
5: They can confidently

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0: Welcome back in. We have got a special guest, Speed Sexton, sitting right now. Got a ball in his hand, can now say ball, has been barking like a dog.
2: Yes.
0: Putting on quite

0: the show.
1: He likes ball. Mama, dada, and ball are the favorite words. And he likes to go roof,
0: good trio.
1: Roof at Ginger Spice, the dog, and who is under my feet right now. So she may be barking in a second here. But speed, we call this the speed cam. And Clay, our YouTubers demanded, they said, we need a speed appearance. So I said, the speed cam will get fired up. And here we are. Can you wave? Can you wave for everybody, buddy? You want to wave? Oh, ball.
0: He wants to play ball.
1: He wants to play
0: which
1: ball.
0: Which is, that's you know fair. What? I don't blame you. And there's a lot of guys and gals out there right now that wouldn't mind being able to play ball, too, instead of being at work.
1: It's definitely fun. I think we got a future major leaguer on our hands here. The problem now, by the way, is when he leaves the studio, he gets upset. He likes this room. There's a lot of fun lights and things. And so when he goes out of there, he's like, excuse me, this was my segment. So, you know, we're going to have to get something, a rider in his contract.
0: All right, we got, by the way, loaded lines. But I wanted to hit this because I thought it was entertaining. This was in the talkbacks. Buck, someone is afraid that you are a little bit too enamored of AOC. And can we play that cut from the talkback?
1: Balderdash.
2: Clay, you got to get Buck under control, man. Like, he is really into AOC. I'm starting to think he's going to, like, go out and, like, start campaigning for her, dude. Man, I don't know. She looks like a donkey, Buck. I don't know, man. You think Anne Hathaway is ugly, but she looks good? Like, come on, dude. Get it together.
1: Wow. Brother, I love you, but your take is horrible. Politics and acting have different beauty standards. That's point one. Point two, nobody thinks AOC is ugly. Nobody thinks she's ugly. You could say she's not, like, gorgeous, fine. But for a politician, Clay, top tier, don't lie.
0: She is the best-looking politician in America on the Democrat side. I don't think there's any argument for that, certainly for a female. Gavin Newsom's not bad-looking either.
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0: Born on America's darkest day of 9/11, the Tunnel to the Towers Foundation has been helping America's heroes ever since. Heroes like Detective Victor Vargas. 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He was a U.S. Air Force veteran who later became a detective in New York City. After the 9/11 attacks, Victor joined the search and recovery efforts at Ground Zero. It was a selfless act that would later cost him his life.
1: In this 25th anniversary year of 9/11, we continue to see the toll that day is taking on heroes and their families. 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
11: ABC News, I'm Michelle Franzen. In Western Colombia, more than 200 people are confirmed dead following yesterday's earthquake. Search and rescues continue. ABC's Faith Abube is in Medellin.
12: The deadly earthquake, the most powerful to hit the country in more than a decade, leaving a trail of destruction in multiple cities. The quake's epicenter coming close to heavily populated areas. Cities like Pereira and Cali hit particularly hard. Entire apartment buildings seen splitting apart, leaving clouds of dust and rubble.
11: Severe storm sweeping through this hour in the Midwest. Tornado warnings in the Chicago area leading to the rare evacuation of the air traffic control tower at Midway Airport. Both Midway and O'Hare put on ground stops. Flight delays and cancellations are stacking up. And U.S. Marine Robert Gilman is on a flight back to the U.S. to a medical facility after being released from a Russian prison. He was held since 2022. This is ABC News. More women are being forced to drive longer distances in order to deliver their babies. That according to a new March of Dimes study, and small towns are being hit the hardest. Here's ABC's Jim Ryan.
13: Of the nearly 100 labor and delivery units forced to close in the past 2.5 years, more than half were the sole birthing facility in that county. While it's the smallest communities being hit, those communities are often in the most populous states. The result, according to March of Dimes, 1 in 4 American women aren't receiving prenatal care during the first trimester of pregnancy.
11: March of Dimes says 2.5 million women of childbearing age live in counties considered maternity care deserts. Data centers driving a massive construction boom. Some communities are not happy about it. There are complaints of noise pollution and massive spikes in energy bills. And there are also concerns about how much water data centers use to cool all that equipment. The Powerball jackpot now up to $975 million. No one matched the numbers again last night. Next drawing tomorrow night. Michelle Franzen, ABC News.
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19: Good afternoon. I'm Steve Bridge with news. A vehicle crashed Tuesday morning on the property of a Chatham daycare center that was the site of a fatal crash last year. Chatham police say a westbound vehicle left Walnut, struck a light pole and an awning support at Why Not Outdoors. Police then say that vehicle did not strike the building. Officers found it on its side with two occupants inside the car. Both were quickly extricated with no serious injuries reported. Police say that driver showed no signs of intoxication or impairment, and the crash appears to be due to a medical emergency. Merch is in, and now fans of the Illinois State Fair have a merch tent to go to. This year, there will be an official merchandise stand on the fairgrounds. They'll be selling exclusive Illinois State Fair apparel and merchandise from that evening's grandstand act. Offerings will include 4 adult t-shirts, an adult sweatshirt, 2 youth shirts. The stand will be on Illinois Avenue across from the Sky Glide. For more news, visit WMAY.com.
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22: Here's your updated News Channel 20 Storm Team forecast. A heat advisory begins at noon today and remains in effect until 8 p.m. tonight. Partly cloudy today with a slight chance for storms. High of 94, southwest winds 8 to 15 miles per hour. I'm meteorologist Jennifer Wojcicki on 97.7 and 970 WMAY, Springfield's news and talk. Currently, it's 86 degrees.
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0: Welcome back in, Clay and Buck. Appreciate all of you hanging out with us. We roll into the Tuesday edition of the program, hour number two. Thank you, nearly 600 AM FM stations, satellite radio, podcast, and certainly hello to YouTube. Click like and subscribe. You can now watch all 3 hours of the program on video every single day, where you can get in the comments and say crazy things like, AOC is not attractive, according to Buck, which is an argument that is currently taking place.
1: I'm saying that people are saying that. I'm not saying she's not attractive, to be
0: we
1: clear.
0: We agree that she is attractive. In fact, I'm going to get into positive, but I actually see someone here that is fired up. Carmen in Edgewater, Florida. Carmen, thank you for listening. You have a take.
1: Oh, she hung up. Dropped.
0: What she was going to say it about? Was... She was going to say it was inappropriate for us to reference AOC's attractiveness because I guess that's inappropriate. I don't know. You're not supposed to notice that you have eyes. What I would just say in general is, this would be a good historical test, which we can never confirm. John F. Kennedy, exact same political opinions, exact same family, but he looks just like Chris Christie. Is he ever elected president of the United States?
1: Nope.
0: I would say no. So if you're out there and you're saying, I'm political opinions, exact same family, but he looks just like Chris Christie. Is he ever elected president of the United States?
1: Nope.
0: I would say no. So if you're out there and you're saying, is he ever elected president of the United States?
1: Nope.
0: I would say no. So if you're out there and you're saying, to ever be president of the United States, if he were fat, he would not have been elected president of the United States. If he were unattractive, he would. And sorry, Chris Christie, by the way. I'm not trying to. There are lots of other unattractive people.
1: I want consistency here. Is it inappropriate when Trump references how members of his cabinet are so good looking, male and female, and the president of the United States has clearly viewed it as an advantage to, you know, he didn't pick Caroline Leavitt out of a hat, everybody. Okay. You know, go down and look at who, I think even though it's a guy and Trump is straight, I think Pete Hegseth looking like a, you know, square jawed guy who would be put as, like Captain America.
0: He looks like Captain America. Yeah.
1: Yeah. I think that was enormously to his, I know that was enormously to his advantage with Trump making that pick. Marco Rubio, also telegenic, Secretary of State. This is reality, folks. Clay and I live in reality. In reality, we can talk about good-looking people having an advantage in politics and in public life without anyone getting into a tizzy about it. We're not sitting here writing odes and sonnets to AOC. I can assure you neither Laura nor Carrie are worried about our feelings for AOC, okay? So we're just objectively stating reality.
0: All right, two things, news, positive. One, this just happened. A man named Robert Gilman, I think, is the last name. I jot it down really quickly because this is just breaking. It may be Gilmar. I can't read my own writing. This is where Buck would attest that sometimes when I jot down notes quickly, as those of you who saw Pickles back in the day.
1: People still think that Gerald Pickles was like some kind of a put on. I swear Clary wrote down Gerald Pickles. So
0: Robert Gilman has been in a Russian prison for 4 years. Many people say that he was unjustly in a Russian prison. They just posted a couple of minutes ago that he has been released. They posted a photo of him. Here's Marco Rubio. Today, after more than 4 years of detention in Russia, Robert Gilman is on his way home to be reunited with his family. Mr. Gilman joins over 100 Americans President Trump has freed during his second term in office. We thank Russia for working with Witkoff, Special Envoy Steve Witkoff, there are still others that are being sought, but I do think it is worth mentioning that, and certainly that is a welcome result. All right, Buck. Earlier, I was being positive on the midterms. Those are still months away, and we do have Wisconsin and Minnesota voting in their primary today. I didn't mention off the top of the show when we were talking about primaries, South Carolinians are also voting to pick a replacement for their Lindsey Graham, former senator who passed untimely after winning the nomination to serve another six-year term. There are a bunch of people who are running. I'm going to look up right now, Buck, you can comment on this. I'm going to look up the actual markets to see who is favored and what we expect to see happen. I think there's going to be a runoff because my understanding is you have to get over 50%. And given the number of individuals running, it's unlikely over 50% is going to happen.
1: First thing comes to my mind, because I'm a silly Yankee, even though I now live in Florida. Although I feel like Florida, if you're South Florida, it's like Yankeeville here anyway. Everyone comes from New York, their family's in New York or the Northeast. Is there a difference between a South Carolina accent and a Tennessee accent?
0: Depends on the part of the state. The South Carolinians a lot of people don't realize this, but as you move west, because you think of South Carolina as like a coastal, I think a lot of people do. You think of Charleston, think, I know it's in Georgia, but Savannah, like the sort of palm trees and the brackish waters, the bays, all those things. As you move west, it becomes basically the Smoky Mountains. So the Appalachian region of South Carolina, you sound a lot like you do in the mountains of North Carolina, the mountains of Tennessee, the mountains of
1: Georgia.
0: So it's
1: really a regional Appalachian or Appalachia, depending on who you ask, accent. I'm weaving here for a second, Clay, because I know we want to get into the South Carolina thing. Did you see Wall Street Journal today? They have a whole piece that's on the timeline of the naming of American towns and cities. It's really
0: interesting. I didn't read that yet. That's super interesting.
1: Oh, it's super interesting. I mean, I'll give you the very short version is, of course, the earliest place names. And they start in New York, or they start around that era. The earliest place names are English names, Jamestown, et cetera, Plymouth. English place names, but then you get into the Dutch names, which are in the New York area. I always think it's so funny too that I like 1655, the British just show up with a bunch of ships and they're like, "This land is ours," and the Dutch are kind of like, "Okay, like just let us keep our stuff." And no, not a shot fired. Everyone just kind of hung out, you know. Although Peter Stuyvesant named, or rather, the famous high school in New York named for him. Peter Stuyvesant wanted to throw down. And his people were like, "No, that's a crazy idea. The British will kick our asses. There are four frigates all armed up. Like, we can't do this." So, but anyway, then it gets into how you, after the Revolution, you start getting these names that are biblical. You start going with these biblical names because they didn't want to keep the convention going of English place names for towns and cities. And of course, then you have the Spanish influence, which is heavy around the Southwest. California, the former parts of the Spanish Empire, and the French influence along the Mississippi Basin because of France, Louisiana Purchase, and all that stuff. But it gave kind of a brief history of all these town names, which I thought was really interesting. And then the Native American, Anglicized or English versions of Native American names.
0: Yeah, like Tennessee and Kentucky and places like that. I did see, speaking of the geography of settlement, the South, where I live, and this kind of confirms in general, is not a place where people feel connection to Europe or other countries. Most Southerners feel more of a connection to the South or America. And there was a map that actually reflected that's true. When you ask people where they're from in the Southeast, they say, "Well, we're, you know, Southern, we're United States." Whereas, like, my wife is from Michigan. A lot of people, and I know Northeast where you grew up, a lot of people still feel a connection to Italy or Ireland or to, like, we don't really have St. Paddy's Day parades very much down here in the South in general compared to other parts of the country.
1: But like Utica, Ithaca, Syracuse, Goshen, these are all either biblical or ancient Greco-Roman place names. And it's because those towns and cities were founded post-revolution that all of a sudden it wasn't New York and it wasn't, all these different places that come from Virginia. These are all things named, obviously, for the English. I thought this was really, it's on the Wall Street Journal, came out a few hours ago. Everyone knows the Spanish stuff is quite obvious. I mean, you know, that was Spanish territory, Los Angeles, San Francisco, San Antonio. It was really the eastern side of things that was more interesting to me, the way that the names changed over time. But yeah, how 10,000 American cities got their names, and that's it goes into all of that. And it's part of the 250th anniversary of the Wall Street Journal. Put this out. It's a 334-page report that they broke down some of this for you. So there you go. Because, like, for example, how many people know why they're like? Do you people in Decatur, Illinois? I hope you all know that your city is named for an absolute badass from the war against the Barbary Pirates, Stephen Decatur.
0: No, I think like the most first people, special again, operations. This goes back to the question in hour one. Most people are morons when it comes to history, and they're financially illiterate too. Clay. And it's all. Like, most people don't know. Most people don't know basic history. By the way, I'm pulling it up. Right now, the three favorites to win, again, two advance as long as somebody doesn't get 50%. Darlene Graham is the sister of Lindsey Graham, has been endorsed by President Trump. I will say, Laura Travis said, you should be talking more on the program about the fact that she's just the sister and she gets to be a senator. She said, I haven't heard you or Buck even raise this as an issue. She's never done anything in politics, and she just happens to be the sister of the sitting senator, and so she gets to be a senator. Why aren't you guys talking about that? And I said, I don't know. So Laura Travis
1: has asked. It's a very good point / good question. I would say the answer is very similar to when I used to say I don't think the president should have his immediate family members running the White House, which is that people, a lot of the rank and file Trump voter wants and or has total faith that when Trump anoints somebody either as an appointee or in this case for a Senate seat, that he knows what he's doing and they put their full faith in that decision and they don't want it to be questioned.
0: Yeah.
1: For those who don't feel that way, this is Lindsey Graham's sister. This makes no sense. Why would anyone vote for her? But that's a different approach than if Trump anoints the person, I'm just going to go for it.
0: After my wife brought this up, Buck, I asked Grok and I looked it up. Typically, it's the wife of a sitting senator who has ended up taking his seat. I believe that's happened 7 times historically. This would
1: be the
0: first time.
1: But that's just for an interim appointment, right? She's actually running for the Senate.
0: No, she's running for the 6-year term.
1: Yeah.
0: She's the sitting senator right now to fill out until January.
1: The interim thing, I feel like, the person votes. You got to wait for an election. That's different.
0: Right.
1: That's fine. I get that. Like, the wife stepping in for 3 months is no big deal.
0: Yeah, for the 6-year term, it's happened 8 times that there's been a family member that has kept the seat in the Senate particularly. 7 times it was a widow. Makes sense some because you have the same last name. Never before has a sibling gotten a seat. So Darlene Graham is favored right now. Then Ralph Norman, Russell Fry. That is the top 3 according to Polymarket. Buck, I forgot that he was running. Do you remember Mark Sanford, the governor of South Carolina who vanished? They didn't know where he was.
1: Was he hiking in Argentina with a paramour?
0: With a mistress.
1: Adios mio.
0: They didn't know where he was. The governor of South Carolina they were like, we don't know where the governor is. And then they found out that he was, I think it was a mistress. He might have been divorced. Let's do a research on that. But he was with a woman on a hike in Latin America while being governor. He is the 4th most likely to be selected as the next senator from South Carolina.
1: Would you go on a solo hike with the woman who wasn't your wife, girlfriend, or mistress? That would be quite a, you know what I'm saying?
0: I don't want to go on a hike with anybody.
1: Totally agree.
0: It does seem unlikely that you would just be like, hey, I'm just good friends with this woman. Let's just go walk in the trees for a while.
1: Because when you're going on a real deal hike, you got like a trowel for taking care of your business and, you know, you got to use leaves. Like it's, you know, you got to really want to spend time with this person.
0: There's a reason why man moved from living in caves and the woods to in a home, like in a structure.
1: Did your parents try to get you in on the camping thing, like convince you that camping was like the great American pastime?
0: I like being outdoors during the day, but I want to go in at night. So we would go out into the great outdoors. But no, I was never a camper. We've never done it as a family. I told Laura, the reason I work is to put a roof over our head. Like, why would I abandon a roof over our head?
1: My dad's 2 favorite traditions that he has not been able to get his children to take up for the next generation are being on a boat in a storm where you might not make it. He loves that for some reason. And sleeping on the ground in the woods with no one else around and like an air mattress for like weeks on end. Like he loves those things. Can't sell me on either one of these. I don't want to be in a boat in a storm. I don't want to be sleeping on the ground in the woods. So different strokes for different folks or different generations.
0: Okay, I'm going to give us a positive spin, I promise, on murder rates. That's that maybe.
1: Oh, it's a great story. This is a great story. You got to stick around for this. Clay brought this to my attention. I love it. And my Florida friends, you're definitely going to stick around for this. 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
1: Welcome back in here to Clay and Buck. We have a tight turnaround here. Let's see. Gordon in South Carolina wants to give some background on the Mark Sanford. Okay, hey. Fill in the blank here.
11: Hey.
1: Let us know. What did we miss on the Mark Sanford thing? Was he working on his salsa?
11: Yeah, actually, he was working on his shag. We got a dance in South Carolina called the shag, and he was working on the shag with a girl in Buenos Aires who was his mistress. But he said to us South Carolinians that he was hiking the Appalachian Trail. So that was a controversy that he was supposedly hiking the Appalachian Trail and away from the phone and the office when he was actually down in Buenos Aires shagging.
1: To be fair, Gordon, he was getting exercise.
11: And on that, and we all
1: thank you for
11: that.
1: Calling in. Yes, sir.
0: I will mention, while we're making fun of Mark Sanford vanishing and them not knowing where he was, I know everybody just stops talking about this. The Secretary of Defense was in the hospital being treated for a severe medical condition, and no one in the Department of Defense knew under Joe Biden. Remember, like, they found out, even the person who was supposed to be second in command did not know that he was being treated in the hospital for a serious issue, which is kind of wild to think about, honestly. Know it just got kind of tricked. Everybody just kind of pretended that didn't happen, but it is wild in that respect. Look, I want to tell you all about the IFCJ and the incredible work that they do for so many people in Israel. I have seen it for myself, the amount of difference that they make when it comes to putting bomb shelters in place, when it comes to helping to protect first responders in Israel, heck, when it comes to just putting together a decent amount of food for people that are otherwise suffering in Israel. This is a New Jersey-based organization that has been in existence for over 40 years, working to bring Christians and Jews together. They do phenomenal work all throughout Israel. All you need to do to see it for yourself is check out the website, PrayIFCJ.org. That is PrayIFCJ.org. 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
12: Good afternoon. I'm Steve Bridge with news. A vehicle crashed Tuesday morning on the property of a Chatham daycare center that was the site of a fatal crash a year ago. Chatham police say a westbound vehicle left Walnut Street, struck a light pole and an awning support at Why Not Outdoors. They say that vehicle did not strike the building. Officers found it on its side with two occupants in the vehicle. Both were quickly extricated with no serious injuries reported. Police say that driver showed no signs of intoxication or impairment, and it appeared to be due to a medical emergency. Why Not staff reported no children were injured, with most of them not aware the accident had even occurred. The governor says that he believes the Chicago Bears do not want to move to Indiana. Pritzker says at an event in McLean County that Indiana Governor Mike Braun claimed he is winning the Bears to the Hoosier State as a re-election ploy. But After the governor's signature on Friday, rideshare drivers can unionize in Illinois. A new law seeks to regulate and classify plastic pellets as a pollutant, and the state will exercise greater oversight of a federal prescription drug discount program. Just a few of the new 75 laws the governor signs as he works through the legislation sent to him from the spring session. Merch is in, and now fans of the Illinois State Fair have a merch tent to go to. There is an official merchandise stand on the fairgrounds. It'll be selling exclusive Illinois State Fair apparel and merchandise from that evening's grandstand acts. It'll be open from 10 to 11 each day. We'll be on Illinois Avenue, just across from the Sky Glide. For more news, visit WMAY.com.
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16: Here's your updated News Channel 20 Storm Team forecast. A heat advisory continues. Sunshine mixed with clouds at times this afternoon, with daytime highs approaching 94. Southwesterly winds 8 to 15 miles per hour. 74 tonight, partly cloudy skies. I'm meteorologist Jennifer Fujitsky on 97.7 and 970 WMAY, Springfield's news and talk. Right now, it's 88 degrees.
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0: Welcome back in, Clay and Buck. All right, positivity here. This morning, doing my reading, Axios links to a study coming out of through the first half of the year that breaks down all of the rates of murder that have happened across the country so far. Remember, refresher, last year we set an all-time recorded low murder rate in the history of the country. It's one of the great success stories that almost no one has talked about. This year, Buck, according to data from January 1 to June 30th, the first half of the year, murders have continued to collapse. They are now down 17% more in major cities across America than they were last year at an all-time record low. And I shared this. We'll link it on Clay and Buck. I also shared it from my Clay Travis Twitter account. You can go in and look up exactly how many murders have taken place in basically any major city in America. And I'll give you a couple right off the top here because I think that that it's significant. I live in Nashville, Tennessee, Buck. Nashville is on pace right now to have the lowest recorded murder rate in its history. You are in Miami. Miami, I saw this number and I did a double take. Miami has only had 8 murders so far in 2026. Nashville, by the way, has had 24. Miami has had 8 murders. Orlando, Florida has had 10. Tampa has had 11. Okay? So if you just want to use the state of Florida, big state, high population, right? A lot of people. A lot of you have been to Tampa, Orlando, Miami. I think it's fair to call those big cities, lots of population. Orlando, Buck, even more so because the number of people that come, right? Miami, true, Tampa as well. But Orlando, probably per capita, has to be the number one tourist city in all of America, again, per capita, because of Disney World, Universal Studios, everything else. Miami has a ton of people who visit as well. So in addition to the huge population that these cities have, they have tens of millions of tourists that would come in during the course of a year. 29 total murders in Miami, Tampa, and Orlando, Buck. Okay, how does that compare to Chicago? Chicago by itself, 211 murders. So I want you to think about this for a minute. Nearly 10 times the murder rate of Orlando, Miami, and Tampa combined. Chicago had 211 murders, Buck, in the first half of this year. That's actually up compared to last year. And I think is evidence of just what a phenomenal job Miami, Orlando, and Tampa have done when it comes to driving down crime to a level, frankly, that's unmatched in any other big state in America. Florida Governor Ron DeSantis shared that data with everybody out there, and he responded and said, I want to make sure that I get this right. So I'm going to go back into my account so I can quote him accurately. But he basically said, Buck, you can take it and tell us whether you feel it in Miami. I want to get the governor's comments correct here. He said Florida has a 50-year low crime rate. When you enact law and order policies and support law enforcement, the bad guys pay the price. 8 murders in Miami. I mean, that's an incredible success story. Wish it was zero, certainly. But there's almost no murder now in the state of Florida.
1: I love it. I don't know what to tell you other than governance, state and local governance matters. In many ways, it matters a whole lot more to your day-to-day than even the presidency or the federal government. Now, that can change. We could get involved in a big war or, you know, the open borders. I'm not saying it overall, but it is the case that with your day-to-day life, having sane people in positions of authority making decisions about crime, about sanitation, about city planning, all these kinds of things makes a really big difference. But specifically on the issue of law enforcement, there is no way that any person can make the case based on experience, data, what is observable with your eyes and ears if you live in any of these places, that there's still a debate over whether enforcing the laws and locking up people for who commit serious crimes makes people in those places safer. It absolutely does. And that's, I think, it's really an incredible swing of the pendulum, Clay, from 2020, where with the rise of BLM and the Biden administration essentially pandering to BLM as much as they did, as much as they could, as well as a lot of institutions, by the way, a ton of money and promises and all this stuff going in. It shows you that we can achieve great things still in important American cities in the near aftermath of some of the greatest lunacy that we've ever experienced on criminal justice, which is really what you had in the BLM era. It was really just an era of, they said it was a racial reckoning. It was just race riots. And it was people who were either taking it as an excuse to unleash a lot of pent up rage and resentment against society and against people, or in the case of just the broader Democrat Party, it was about capitalizing on a political movement for their own purposes and mobilizing the shock troops of the Democrat Party in a way that, as I've said, I said this on it was actually the after show for the Bill Maher thing, Clay, but I said in the after show that the 2020 election was held under duress. It was not referring to January 6th, or rather the aftermath, but referring to the fact that there were stores that were boarding up everywhere in case Donald Trump won re-election, because we just knew there were going to be more riots. And, you know, Trump was in a tough spot with this. I think he was a little slow to act, quite honestly, with some of those riots. And I said so at the time. But the fact that Miami is down to the crime level, not just Miami, Florida as a state is down to the crime level that it is right now. So what is the excuse at this point for New Orleans, Detroit, Baltimore? You know, go down the list of the perennially way too violent cities. Memphis no longer may be on that list because
0: I've got a list of cities that are improving. Let me give you this couple more data points, because I love just looking at the actual raw numbers. And for people out there, there's always people who say, oh, you can't trust. Murder's hard to fake, right? If there's a dead body, I understand some of you who can say, hey, property crime, robberies, they will kind of manufacture or massage the data in their favor. Here are cities, Buck, that are up this year, bucking, no pun intended, the trend. Charlotte, Chicago, Denver, Las Vegas, Oklahoma City, San Francisco, and Buck, San Diego. Let me give you, that surprises me. We have a huge audience in San Diego. I'm curious if people feel this in San Diego. The number of murders in San Diego have doubled compared to last year. I don't know if that's cartel violence. I don't know what the numbers would be. Obviously, it's close to the border. San Diego by itself, Buck, had the same number of murders as Miami, Tampa, and Orlando combined, 29. Okay? That's kind of an alarm bell going off. Again, those are cities that are going counter to the trend. Charlotte, Chicago, Denver, Vegas, Oklahoma City, San Diego, and San Francisco, higher murder rates. Listen to some of these drops, Buck. Newark, New Jersey, down 65% just since last year. Raleigh, North Carolina, down 64%. I think there were only four murders that have occurred in Raleigh, were number one there. They've almost had a murder-free year. Baltimore, you were just mentioning, down 60%. Things have gotten much better in Baltimore. I wonder how much of the federal
1: But you got to hold on here, Clay, because a lot of these places saw all-time highs a couple of years ago. So it's still it's really a question of where is it relative to the average of, say, the last 20 years, I think. I don't think it's fair to say, because it could be down from, Chicago. I think Philadelphia had almost 700 murders in 2021. Some
0: of the numbers were crazy during by the way, Arlington, Texas, down 60%. Aurora, Colorado, that's outside of Denver, down nearly 60%. Suffolk County, New York, that's on Long Island. These are smaller numbers, right? Not a lot of people get murdered there, but down nearly 60%. Boston, down 52.4%. Miami,
1: Suffolk is like the Hamptons, Clay. So there's probably two murders a year there. So the stats there might be a little.
0: The Nassau County and Suffolk County. Boston down 52%. Miami, I mentioned, down 50. Everyone just stops paying attention to it because it's gotten so much better. DC down 44% so far this year compared to last year in murders. And then Memphis, you mentioned it, down 40% in murders. DC and Memphis, President Trump called in the guard. He has said over and over and over again, we could fix Chicago. The mayor and the governor, for political reasons, will not let the president come into Chicago, which is now by far the murder capital of America.
1: I was curious. I was digging into the San Diego numbers. Did you say San Diego had a big spike so far this year?
0: Yeah, it's nearly doubled compared to last year.
1: Because it had been on a downward trajectory in the year. So that's very strange, right? It's one thing to say murders are down from 2021, let's say, which was the absolute peak in a lot of places. I think Philly, you guys can check, that one comes to mind. I think Philly had its all-time high for murders in 2022 or 2023, something like that, under the Biden administration is when it happened. But, yeah, I'm surprised because San Diego was down 25% from 2024 to 2025 and 27 murders in 2025 total. How many this year in 2026 did you say?
0: They've already had more than that in the first half of the year, 29.
1: That's
0: so again, I wonder, is there a cartel connection? There have been a lot of Mexican cartel violence. Has it spiraled over and those bodies are ending up in San Diego? I don't know the answer. That's one thing I would wonder about. But when I look at this data, Buck, Chicago is off the charts compared to basically every other city in America. Let me put it to you this way. Chicago has 211 murders through the first half of the year. Philadelphia, which you were talking about, had 83. So New York City obviously has been much better in general, although it's starting to tick back up. But nobody else is even close. L.A. is over 100. Nobody else is even close to Chicago. It's a different caliber and level of violence in Chicago compared to every other city in America. Chicago has twice as many murders as every other city in America.
1: I mean, per capita?
0: Straight numbers.
1: Oh, I'm sorry, straight numbers?
0: Straight numbers. L.A. has half the number of murders, even though it's a bigger city than Chicago.
1: That's actually, I mean, that's crazy, but not surprising, because I know Chicago, L.A. has always had a pretty low murder rate. I think you could go into Chicago, if you had a willingness for the Democrat mayor and the Democrat city council, because it's all in the city or the environs of Chicago itself is where the stuff, there's not a ton of people getting shot in like Peoria or Springfield or something. So if you had a willingness to go in there, I think you could bring the murder rate down 50% in Chicago in a year.
0: I 100% then, sign off. They could save hundreds of lives in Chicago if they just actually tried to fix the problem.
1: So then you'd have to wonder, why would Brandon Johnson, the mayor of Chicago, he's a Democrat, he's a black man, why doesn't Mayor Johnson want to save, call it 200 lives next year by changing this? And I think the answer is, one, it would be, the big part of it is just admitting that your opponents were right.

0: you have guns, but also with non-lethal. 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
10: Welcome back in here to Clay and Buck. We have a bunch of calls and talk back. Let's see here. Jim in Oklahoma wants to talk capitalism. What's going on, Jim?
11: How you doing? mainly the capitalism stuff. I appreciate you talking about it.
6: I would love to hear

0: people remind what we're doing is not capitalism, because the government is still picking winners and losers. So we're, I mean, it's a hybrid. If it was true capitalism, it would be working a lot better. I agree that the capitalism that Newsom is saying, as we know it, is not working. I agree. I've worked for myself most of my life, and that's the problem, is we need to get back to true capitalism. Look back at IBM and Apple, for crying out loud. I don't know if you're old enough to know that. Most of these youngers don't. IBM had the monopoly. The government didn't come in and do anything about it. Apple came in and said, we can do it better. And look where they are today. You can pick a lot of those. But that doesn't happen because the government gets in.
1: And I think the government is too, thank you for the call. I think the government is too involved in general. I do think there are a lot of tremendous success stories. Amazon is, I think, one of the greatest, maybe the greatest of all time. You can go on your phone and order anything, and it'll be at your home in a few hours, and it can be anything under the sun. Amazon has a huge market in internet commerce, but it also has a phenomenal business model that it has built. So I wish we had more unregulated capitalism, lower taxes. I think all those things are true. Stock market's at record highs. There are a lot of issues. I'm not sure that successful companies is one of them. We'll be back. Final hour now.
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9: ABC News, I'm Michelle Franzen. The death toll in Colombia continuing to go up after yesterday's major earthquake. More than 200 people have died due to collapsed homes and buildings across western Colombia. Crews still searching for people trapped in the rubble. Daryl Pop is a Canadian real estate agent. He was celebrating his birthday in the country, telling ABC News he took cell phone video when the shaking began.
10: It's such a surreal feeling. And I turned around and I saw the cabinet smash and I heard people running through the hallways and doors slamming. I was like, okay, maybe it's time to stop this video and get out of the building.
9: A U.S. Marine is on a flight back to America after his release from a Russian prison. Robert Gilman was detained for more than 4 years on disputed charges. According to the group advocating for his release, Gilman is gravely ill and suffered years of abuse. No one drew all the winning numbers for last night's Powerball drawing. The jackpot now swelling to $1 billion for tomorrow night's drawing. This is ABC News. Luigi Mangione charged in the fatal shooting of United Healthcare CEO Brian Thompson in 2024 was in court for his state pretrial hearing. Defense attorneys are asking a judge for the trial to be broadcast live. The judge still weighing that decision. ABC's Peter Haralambos is outside court in Lower Manhattan with more.
11: The judge didn't openly address that during today's conference. He only said that the court would go as far as to allow that overflow room. We don't actually even know if there will be a live feed of the actual proceedings in the overflow room itself, perhaps only an audio feed. It seems unlikely at this point that we're going to see, if anything, a live broadcast, though it remains a possibility we'll see the openings, the closing statements, and when the jury actually delivers their verdict.
9: Jury selection set to begin September 8th. Mangione is also facing federal charges. Toyota issued a new recall involving more than 500,000 Camry hybrid vehicles from 2025 to 26. The company says the instrument cluster could fail to display safety critical information, increasing the risk of a crash or injuries. Michelle Franzen, ABC News.
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17: Good afternoon, I'm Steve Bridge with news. A vehicle crashed Tuesday morning on the property of a Chatham daycare center that was the site of a fatal crash last year. Chatham police say a westbound vehicle left Walnut, struck a light pole and an awning support at Why Not Outdoors. Police then say that vehicle did not strike the building. Officers found it on its side with two occupants inside the car. Both were quickly extricated with no serious injuries reported. Police say that driver showed no signs of intoxication or impairment, and the crash appears to be due to a medical emergency. Merch is in, and now fans of the Illinois State Fair have a merch tent to go to. This year, there will be an official merchandise stand on the fairgrounds. 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Offerings will include 4 adult T-shirts, an adult sweatshirt, 2 youth shirts. The stand will be on Illinois Avenue across from the Sky Glide. For more news, visit WMAY.com.
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19: Here's your updated News Channel 20 Storm Team forecast. A heat advisory continues. Sunshine mixed with clouds at times this afternoon, with daytime highs approaching 94. Southwesterly winds 8 to 15 miles per hour. 74 tonight, partly cloudy skies. I'm meteorologist Jennifer Fujitsky on 97.7 and 970 WMAY, Springfield's news and talk. Right now, it's 88 degrees.
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0: Third hour, Clay and Buck kicks off now. Thanks for being here, everybody. Yesterday, we broke the news with all of you, broke the news to you, with you, same thing, that Ron Johnson shared with us about the Fauci files, this time including his text communications on his government phone. Again, Fauci, I think, just assumed that they would do nothing but build statues to him forever, and nobody would ever go looking for answers or truth or accountability for anything. So that's a degree of, reclessness with his comms, as we know, writing things down like, I'm the most famous person in the world. You don't want to write that when other officials are saying we need a million ventilators because so many Americans are going to be fighting for their lives and dying. By the way, getting on the ventilators was bad, but that's a whole other conversation. But this was most recently an issue around the vaccines and vaccine safety. And Ron Johnson, Senator Ron Johnson, joined us and said that it's clear that Fauci knew that there were at least concerns about possible risk from the vaccines. As we know, myocarditis is now, I need to see what the official is, but it's quite clear that there were risks of myocarditis for young people from the vaccine. That was a real thing. And for a while, the social media companies, I'm pretty sure, would just either ban you, blackball you, shadow ban you, any of the above, if you even talked about myocarditis during any of this. But Fauci pretended to know with certainty there were no risks. The same way, Clay, they pretended that natural immunity was not a thing. They upended centuries of medical knowledge and precedent. They pretended because that would have complicated their efforts to make everyone get the vaccine. They said natural immunity for COVID is not valid. Based on what? Nothing. It just would have been harder for them to make everybody get the vaccine if they would have admitted what was true. So on the issue of the vaccine for women who are pregnant, now this is very sensitive, understandably, an emotional topic for a lot of women who felt pressured maybe to get the vaccine while they were pregnant, or who felt the tremendous pressure, even if they didn't get the vaccine while they were pregnant, and then they had to deal with that. Maybe they got fired. Maybe they had problems at their jobs. Fauci was not speaking honestly about this. And Dr. Jay Bhattacharya had this to say on Fox. Play it.
1: Journal.
0: Cut 30.
1: In December 2020, I published an op-ed in the Wall Street Journal arguing that we should take a focused protection approach to the vaccine as well, where the benefits are likely to outweigh the potential harms, which we didn't all know all of them because it was December 2020. The vaccine had just come out. It might make sense for older people, for younger people, and for people like and pregnant women, where we don't know all the risks and we don't have the full picture. It didn't make any sense to me to recommend, and certainly not to mandate, the vaccine. I was aware, of course, of the rate scientific debate around this, which actually continues to this day, regarding some of those side effects. The responsible thing to do that Tony Fauci didn't do was to make those concerns that he had public. He was a very prominent public figure. He got a Presidential Medal of Award for the development of the vaccine. He had a responsibility to the public to tell the public what his thinking actually was, and he failed to do that at the time. As well, he leaned into the mandate, denied natural immunity, essentially required that everyone should take regardless of the benefit harm calculation. And I think, to me, that's the problem. He stepped out of his lane as the head of NIAID, which is supposed to fund the science behind the vaccines, not make recommendations about the vaccines to everybody. And when he did so, he had a responsibility to take that really seriously and reflect the scientific debate to the public at large.
0: Clay, you remember, I remember. The official word on this was there are no risks with the COVID vaccine. Which, by the way, would be the first time in history that a vaccine had absolutely no risk, right? Everything, you know, taking an ibuprofen has a risk, you know, but no risks. And if you even brought up the possibility of risk, you were a bad person. You were shut down. You were anti-science.
2: What Ron Johnson said to us yesterday, and if we can grab that audio, it's gone viral. It's been ricocheting all over the place. Was that when they did the study that Fauci was referencing in the text message, they were testing all pregnant women. And all pregnant women, I believe he said, had a miscarriage rate of about 12% after getting the COVID shot. But if you only looked at first trimester pregnancies, the rate was 81%. That is a holy crap moment. And I think a lot of women who had babies or were pregnant around that 2020 era, I think that they are all now texting each other. And if you are unfortunate enough to have a miscarriage, there are obviously lots of things that can cause that. But for many tens of millions of women out there that were pregnant and were forced during that COVID era to take the COVID shot in order to keep their jobs, to me, it's criminal, Buck. Because if you analyze the risk for women 16 to 40, which is most women who are having babies, COVID created and provided for them virtually 0% risk. All of life is about balancing out risk versus reward. It's about risk analysis in general. There was virtually zero risk to pregnant women, and many of them were forced to get the COVID shot to keep their jobs. I know one because we had her on back in the day. Allison Williams is a sideline reporter for was a sideline reporter for ESPN. In order to go stand on the sideline and cover college football games, Buck, Disney, which owns ESPN, told Allison Williams she had to get the COVID shot. She said no. She was either pregnant or she was in the process of trying to have children. She said, I do not think this is necessary for my health. They fired her. And she's now working at Fox. To Fox's credit, they hired her. Allison's great. She may be listening right now or may hear this clip. But I'm just using her story as one that was emblematic of a choice that many pregnant women were forced to make. Do you want to get the COVID shot or do you want to keep your job? And if you're pregnant and they're putting that pressure on you, I just think it's indefensible. And this is why I come back around to Fauci in the text messages knew that the risk was there. And he went out and said the exact opposite publicly to what he was saying privately. And I just think that's one of the great indictments of modern politics. There are all sorts of people that I disagree with, Buck, that you disagree with. If they're saying publicly and privately the same thing, we can debate and have a discussion about what the right policy choice is. But Dr. Fauci and these other medical experts saw the data that suggested there could be danger from pregnant women getting the COVID shot, and they didn't share publicly what they were all saying privately. That's indefensible to me. It's criminal.
3: He was phony Tony.
2: Yeah.
3: He was lying about the certainty that he had on some things. And I would also note, you know, there's so much now effort to try to rewrite what was done and said. Those of us who were trying to push for sanity and transparency and, you know, those of us who had hit pieces written about them for, in many cases, being right about this stuff from major. And remember, if you had a hit piece written about you with this, Clay, it wasn't, oh, look at this guy's foolish. It was people are dying because of you.
2: Yes.
3: That was the attitude.
2: That's what they said about Fauci. That was written about me. Yes. I mean, like, you can Google it right now. People are like, Clay's killing people by saying we should open schools back up.
3: Yeah, I mean, there were major newspapers lying about me, saying that I was, you know, saying crazy things. I didn't say anything crazy during COVID. If anything, I should have said crazier things in terms of how evil what they were doing was. But there's no honest defense of Fauciism and what was done, and the way that I think that the science was most commonly and consistently betrayed by not just Dr. Fauci, but everybody, the whole system that went along with him, all the hospital systems, all the different MDs, all the doctors, all the researchers, all the people who are like, I have a master's in public health on Twitter, so you shut up. I know what I'm talking about. Really? Why doesn't natural immunity count? Then no answers. No answers. It was, I want something, you shut up, therefore the science conforms to what I want. My team wants something. You be quiet. and that's the way we're going to go on all that. That was the way they did it on everything. Remember the Biden speech with the red in the background and the Marines, the winter of death for people who are unvaccinated? The vaccine, unless you were really old and really, basically the vaccine was just like it's a parallel to flu. Do you or I need a flu vaccine? No, we do not. Do some people who are much older need a flu vaccine? If they want it and their doctor recommends it, maybe. A lot of times it's worthless, which even the flu vaccine manufacturers will admit because they have to guess the strain. And, you know, sometimes it's basically a zero. And a best case scenario just reduces symptoms. But the point is they acted like if you won't get this, you have a cure for Ebola and you would rather just give people Ebola. That was the mentality.
2: Yes.
3: It was you are murdering people with your intransigence. I know all of you refuse this. You know, you all know. And there are a lot of people who are still very angry about it. Look, there are people on the right who are very prominent still who are big get the vaccine or you're an idiot people. And they paid no price. And they still have, you know, TV shows or podcasts or whatever. And everyone's just like, oh, I guess, you know, they were really wrong. And I think they should apologize, too, by the way. And I'm talking about some people who are at least ostensibly conservative. So this whole thing is not over yet. And for people who want to think that it's over, Clay, remember, we've had people on the show and I've asked them about this. I asked Ron John about this. Why don't we have an official statement of what was wrong, what was done wrong by government during COVID by the government now under Trump? Nobody will give me a good answer, which just means they'll do it again if they can, everybody.
2: I would also point out for people who say, why is this a news story? It's been 6 years. Because Fauci's a moron. He kept a diary on a government computer that they were able to uncover. And he used a taxpayer-funded phone throughout his entire time at NIH. So there's 34,000 text messages. Yesterday, Ron Johnson, senator from Wisconsin, came on with us to share that data on the COVID and miscarriages. And I guarantee you, again, I know this to be true, if you or your daughter or your granddaughter or your sister, if somebody had a miscarriage during COVID, they are just now finding out that the government knew way back in January of 2021 about the dangers that could be connected to the COVID shot for pregnant mothers in their first trimester. And they didn't say anything. Worse than that, they told you you'd get fired. You had women who were 2 months pregnant out there trying to decide, am I going to be able to keep my job if I don't get the COVID shot? And that's why I mentioned the Allison Williams story at ESPN, and I give her immense credit because she spoke out and said, I'm trying to have babies for health reasons. Some doctors said this, you don't need to get the COVID shot. Disney said, get the COVID shot or we're going to fire you. They fired her. There are a lot of people, I think, just like Allison Williams out there that now are sitting around and you're furious. And by the way, you may not know because there are miscarriages that happen for a lot of reasons in that first trimester. But my goodness, when you're not eating sushi and you're not drinking a glass of wine and you're not taking roller coasters, all these things that they say to do when you find out you're pregnant, getting the COVID shot, I'm furious. And fortunately, I didn't have anybody in my own life that was dealing with a pregnancy during COVID, but I'm furious on their behalf.
3: Yeah, it's something that people should be very angry about.
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2: Welcome back in, Clay and Buck. We are rolling through the Tuesday edition of the program. I was mentioning Senator Ron Johnson on yesterday. This is a little bit confusing because of the way, I mean, it's just a lot of math. But I want to play it for you again, because what he said was the overall rate of miscarriage for the test group that they had back in January of 2021 was 12%, which is, according to Ron Johnson, high. But for first trimester COVID shots, it was nearly 82%. Here is what Senator Johnson told us yesterday. Listen.
19: Tom Sheehan Bakuro, he was the man in charge of safety surveillance systems for CDC, published a grossly misleading paper in the New England Journal of Medicine where they looked at 827 confirmed pregnancies. 700 of those pregnancies, the women got their COVID injection in the third trimester after 28 weeks. Of those 827, 104 suffered a spontaneous abortion or a miscarriage. The problem with those stats is they took the 104 divided by 827, came up with a miscarriage rate of 12.6%, which is about four times the rate of normal miscarriage rate on a confirmed pregnancy. But here's what they did that was so grossly misleading. 700 of those women got their injection in the third trimester. A miscarriage is a spontaneous abortion is defined as anything up to 20 weeks. So the relevant denominator should have been 104 miscarriages divided by 127, which puts a miscarriage rate at 82%.
2: Again, lots of math there, Buck, but early pregnancy miscarriage rates when connected to the COVID shot, according to Senator Ron Johnson there, 82%. Now, that's a small sample size, and I'm sure there's other data out there. My point is, in January of 2021, by his own admission in text messages, Dr. Fauci knew that that risk was out there. Yet publicly, he was telling all the women who were pregnant out there, you should still go get the COVID shot. It's the best thing you can do for you and your baby. That wasn't true. And for pregnant women, I guarantee you the number of people who are young moms that are texting about this is through the roof. The MAHA movement, to a large extent, is connected to much of this. And I think the fallout's just starting from what Fauci was texting and what he was texting privately versus saying publicly.
3: When the power goes out due to a bad storm, what's one of the first things to fail? Well, besides the electricity in your home, probably your cell phone service. 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
20: Good afternoon. I'm Steve Bridge with news. A vehicle crashed Tuesday morning on the property of a Chatham daycare center that was the site of a fatal crash a year ago. Chatham police say a westbound vehicle left Walnut Street, struck a light pole and an awning support at Why Not Outdoors. They say that vehicle did not strike the building. Officers found it on its side with two occupants in the vehicle. Both were quickly extricated with no serious injuries reported. Police say that driver showed no signs of intoxication or impairment, and it appeared to be due to a medical emergency. Why Not staff reported no children were injured, with most of them not aware the accident had even occurred. The governor says that he believes the Chicago Bears do not want to move to Indiana. Pritzker says at an event in McLean County that Indiana Governor Mike Braun claimed he is winning the Bears to the Hoosier State as a re-election ploy. But after the governor's signature on Friday, rideshare drivers can unionize in Illinois. A new law seeks to regulate and classify plastic pellets as a pollutant, and the state will exercise greater oversight of a federal prescription drug discount program. Just a few of the new 75 laws the governor signs as he works through the legislation sent to him from the spring session. Merch is in, and now fans of the Illinois State Fair have a merch tent to go to. There is an official merchandise stand on the fairgrounds. It'll be selling exclusive Illinois State Fair apparel and merchandise from that evening's grandstand acts. It'll be open from 10 to 11 each day. We'll be on Illinois Avenue, just across from the Sky Glide. For more news, visit WMAY.com.
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23: Here's your updated News Channel 20 Storm Team forecast. A heat advisory continues. Sunshine mixed with clouds at times this afternoon, with daytime highs approaching 94. Southwesterly winds 8 to 15 miles per hour. 74 tonight, partly cloudy skies. I'm meteorologist Jennifer Fujitsky on 97.7 and 970 WMAY, Springfield's news and talk. Currently, it's 89 degrees.
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0: Welcome back in to Clay and Buck. A couple stories I want to dive into here that we've talked about a bit, which is this El Sayed guy running for Democrat Senate in Michigan, or Senate as a Democrat in Michigan, and some of the craziest things that he said. But before we get there, because if we don't get there right now, I'm sure we will get there tomorrow. Clay, do you want to take it away with the details of this story of Air Force One? Trump whisked away from Turkey, threat from Iran, hidden in a, Trump was hidden, they say, this is the New York Times and the Washington Post, in a food service cart of some kind. Pretty wild stuff. You are interested in this. What do you make of it all?
2: So I want to get your take on this. So last night I'm going to read a couple of paragraphs for those of you who did not read this. The Washington Post, with a story with 4 different reporters writing on it, said The clandestine mission, which has not been reported previously, was carried out unbeknownst to journalists and some White House staff members who believe they were on the same plane as the president. According to material reviewed by the Post, a U.S. official familiar with the operation and another person with knowledge of the president's travel, people spoke on the condition of anonymity because they were not authorized to talk about the matter. Okay, so here's what happened, basically. President Trump boarded. There were three different planes, at least, that were a part of this travel group to Turkey here about a month ago. President Trump left the new Air Force One, that's the Qatari jet, and boarded the old Air Force One. Walked up the steps, boarded the plane. They say that the, for those of you who ever paid attention to the front of an airplane, the door that is not the one you get off on can open up and usually does, and that's where they bring on the food, the hospitality cart, as it were, for the airplane, pulls up on the other side. They open that door. They bring on all sorts of stuff through there. President Trump boarded the plane, they say, walked basically straight through, got in to this this otherwise beverage sort of cart that they pull up. They took him down, and then he got on the plane that Pete Hegseth was on secretly. Everybody thought he was on Air Force One. He was actually flying on a smaller Air Force plane with the Secretary of War, Pete Hegseth. Now, I don't know how often this happens, right? I have flown on Air Force One. When the president gets on the plane, the presumption is the president's still on the plane, right? They snuck him off due to, they say, an Iranian assassination attempt or threat. My question for you, Buck, is, as I'm reading this last night getting ready for bed, my wife said, oh, I think this was a leak and they're trying to catch the person who actually shared this with the Washington Post because there was an investigation into the report that he had changed jets, which they said violated national security. To me, Buck, the president secretly getting on different planes is even much more of a story if it's not wanted to be out there. So you worked in the CIA. How would you assess this? What is the story here? The White House did not deny it, which I thought was interesting. And the Washington Post obviously has treated this as a huge coup or a huge story. And it is kind of amazing. I didn't know this ever happened. So what are your thoughts on this?
3: So in counterintelligence tradecraft, they would call this a canary trap, where you put information out there to see if you're trying to see about finding a leak or find the mole.
2: That's
3: another way people will talk about this. They will put it out. A canary trap is they'll say something, you know, like if I tell Clay, hey, I'm going to be at this really expensive steakhouse on Thursday. And then the New York Times prints that, and Clay's the only person I told, and I'm actually going to be somewhere else on Thursday. Guess what? Canary trap, right? Now I know who it is. So you think that may have been, to me,
2: Laura asked me that question. I was like, oh, that's super, because it doesn't make sense to me that you would want this to be out publicly, that the president does it, because it would, I just, it seems very, it seems important to keep that secure.
3: Yeah, yeah. Well, the one thing that I think is funny is apparently the press pool journalists, whom I've never, well, I've never been one, but I've sort of been along with them, with the Secretary of State and with the Secretary of Defense in the past. Haven't done it with the president. But you're kind of herded along. Like, you ever see kids when they're being taken to, like, a museum or something, and they all have to hold... It's like a rope that they hold when
2: They put you in a van and you just kind of follow along.
3: Yeah, they treat you like grammar school kids.
2: Yeah.
3: Going to the museum together. Like you're just sort of this little gaggle. And it was funny thing is, too, I was with them once and they were like, OK, we have to get the opening shot. Run. And I was just like walking. I'm like, I'm not running. Like, I'm not here to take photos of the Secretary of State walking into this building. Like, I'm here because he wants me to interview him. It's a little different. But nonetheless, it's not a job that it's one of those things that sounds a lot more glamorous than it is. I will tell you, like press pool at Air Force One or press pool with the Secretary of State. It's a good thing to cut your teeth maybe as you're making your way up in the media world. You know, some stories. Anyway, but Clay, they were really ticked off apparently that they were considered cannon fodder, so to speak.
2: It is kind of funny.
3: In case there was a real threat against the president, it's like, well, your plane may go down, but at least Trump's fine, you know? And the journalists were not happy about this, but guess what? Secret Service isn't there to protect the journalists. Secret Service is there to protect the president. So that's not a surprise.
2: Yeah, it just doesn't. If you're upset that the fact that there were multiple planes used by the president goes public and they're conducting an investigation into how that gets out, then to me, the fact that the president is basically entering, and they're playing the video right now on CNN, the videos are up there of Trump climbing the stairs, going into Air Force One, and then evidently just walking basically straight through the airplane and getting off on the other side of the airplane and going to a new one. And then again, yeah, if the plane had gotten shut down, all the journalists would be dead and the president would be on a different plane. Can you imagine that reveal? You're like, oh my goodness, Air Force One has been struck. It's gone down. Everybody's dead. And then Trump just gets off another plane. It would be a crazy situation. But
3: I mean, it would be the craziest thing since a bullet grazed his ear and he said, fight, fight, fight, which was also a real thing that happened and pretty wild and crazy in retrospect.
2: I don't know how often this happens. I do think that there is a significant and worthy discussion surrounding how this story got out, who leaked it, and the fact that the White House didn't deny it is what kind of makes me think that it may have been intentional and designed to smoke somebody out.
3: It's a lot of effort. It's a lot of effort to smoke out a leaker. What I took from this was actually the surprise that the threat from Iran could be high enough as against presidential security that they would really be worried about this. That was a little bit surprising to me. There have been some pretty kind of out there, but serious or taken seriously plots in the past. Remember the Iranians were going to assassinate an ambassador and in a restaurant in D.C.
2: Yeah.
3: That actually I know quite well, I've been to many times, kind of a well-known place in Georgetown. So the Iranians have had this kind of stuff before in the past, but for the president to change flight, let's just say that what maybe you're saying is true. I don't actually have a clear view on that. To me, it seems like a lot of trouble to go through to smoke out a leaker, but it doesn't mean it's not what happened. The alternative is that the Iranian threat against the Trump administration, or against President Trump, rather, himself, was so intense in that moment that they would change his flight schedule in response to it. I'm surprised the Iranians have that kind of capability, even of theoretical capability, to worry the president with a Secret Service detail. Remember, this would have been in Turkey. He's a guest of the Turkish government. The Turks have very serious internal security apparatus as well. So, you know, a little surprised.
2: Let me just say this. You may have better knowledge of surface-to-air missiles than me. When I've only flown Air Force One, you know, on one trip, but it was multiple different flights. I thought that there would be a jet escort in some way that was visible with Air Force One.
3: Mm-hmm.
2: Meaning, I thought when I sat in the window and looked out that there would be some deterrent effect, meaning there's a jet out there way off in the distance or something.
3: You thought you were an executive decision, Kurt Russell, Steven Seagal,
2: yeah,
3: the whole
2: I don't know.
3: Thing. Remember that movie?
2: Am I crazy? Like, I remember I was sitting there and I'm like, do we not have like a jet, you know, escort in some way that is visible out there? There isn't. We don't know what deterrence mechanisms Air Force One has. How difficult would it be to hit Air Force One, or I've worried about this for a long time, the Marine One, right? The helicopters that fly over D.C. all the time. They have two of those, and the idea is you never know which one the president is in. That's the reason that I've been told that maybe that they have to have multiple other people traveling, but they always have two. If you're in D.C. and you see Marine One, you don't know which one the president is in.
3: Do you think? Do you think, like the movie Dave, there's a doppelganger of the president as well who goes around like, the best president ever, I'm telling you right now, the most beautiful, handsome, brilliant president.
2: That role because there's a lot of Trump impersonators. But my question is, how hard is it with a surface-to-air missile to hit? Because if the Iranian...
3: Well, so, what you're talking about is a MANPAD, I think, which would be a manned portable air defense system, like a shoulder-fired missile that they call the MANPADs. SAM, usually people's referring to as like, when someone says a surface-to-air missile, an SAM, usually I think it's a... like a mechanized, more like a Russian S-300 system or something like that. But with a MANPAD system, I would look, first of all, I have never read anything. I've never seen anything about the classified, about the president's defense. So I'm just guessing. I have no idea. But the you would assume that there are countermeasures on board Air Force One that would things like, chaff and some of the guys who know air defense and aviation way better than me would be able to weigh in here. But I'm sure there are countermeasures. It's not just like, we hope that nobody can pop off a shot at the plane.
2: That would be what I would think they might have been nervous about in Turkey, because otherwise, why would he be changing planes? Like, they must think, like, I don't think that they're thinking, oh, somebody's going to try to shoot him as he's boarding the plane, right? They must think that there's some sort
3: of they were
2: of
3: trying
2: plan.
3: To smuggle a bomb onto the plane. There might have been a concern that somebody...
2: But
3: you know,
2: theoretically, you wouldn't want to take that off then, right? Like, you wouldn't want to get in the air with a bomb on the plane. To me, the most like, and again, this is not my level of expertise, but the most likely plot that they thought existed to me seems to be that it would be somebody firing at the plane when it's in the air. Because, but then it goes back to the journalists. They really are cannon fodder.
3: Well, that was the thing. The journalists stayed on the plane and they're like, so we all get blown up. If this actually gets blown up, the president's fine. And that's just the way that it is. Meanwhile, we're here to cover the president. I would say, yeah, Clay, I mean, the MANPAD threat to aviation is something that counterterrorism analysts have been, you know, analyzing and looking at and everything for a long time. The truth is that any, whether it's a plane or a helo, takeoff and landing are the most vulnerable periods in you know, top to bottom, always. So you always have some threat there because you're close to the ground. The thing about some of the MANPADs can go really high with their range. Some of them are much you know, slower or lower ceiling. That's very possible. I don't know. They might have gotten some chatter about it, and they just didn't want to take a chance. And also, I said Turkey has a serious security apparatus. How much do we trust Turkey? That's a whole other question. It's not the UK. I'm just going to put it that way. It's not the UK. It's not Canada. You know, I would put Trump's safety in the hands of the Brits or the Canadians entirely without a second. I would say he wouldn't even need Secret Service in those countries, based on their desire to protect our president, honestly. Now, I'm not saying he would do that, but it just they're on our team when it comes to the safety of our president. Turkey? I think so. I think they are. I don't know if they're as on it though as some of the others. I'll just say that. So I think that flying out of Turkey, I know they're a NATO partner, blah blah blah. I know all that, but it's Turkey.
2: I made a stake bet with Light 'Em Up Linda on the show yesterday. We posted it on X. If Byron Donald's not the next governor of Florida, I'm going to take Light 'Em Up Linda out for a steak dinner. 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
1: 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I believe we have Abdul. Well, you know what? Let's get to some of these calls. I need you guys all to be quick if you want me to get through all of them. David in Davis County, Utah.
10: Afternoon, guys. I think you're both correct. One, it may have been a canary trap. And two, the man pad threat in that region. And as I told your screener, when this made the news, watching CBS Evening News with Tony DeCopel and looking at the video and then double-checking some photos, there's an IR countermeasures that's installed on the older VC-25A. I saw it on the flight line when President Clinton visited Luke Air Force Base and recognized what it was then.

0: And the video and photos of the new VC-25B bridge, it does not have that similar system installed above each of the engines on the back of the pylons. And if just looking at the photos, both of you and listeners could look at the external photos, have an idea of what's installed. But if that leaker passed on other and in more detail information, drop the hammer on them. That's it, guys. Oh, and it's an ALQ 204 Matador, if anybody, the technology nerds, are going to go running around online to find it.
1: There you go. 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You've got a solo. 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
9: ABC News, I'm Michelle Franzen. More than 220 people are confirmed dead following yesterday's major earthquake in western Colombia. Crews now scrambling to dig through the rubble for survivors. ABC's Faith Abube is in Medellin.
10: American Alyssa Arroyave was at the gym in Medellin when it hit.
11: There was like this sudden commotion and everybody was yelling, and the staff then was like really pushing everybody to get outside as quickly as possible because it was quite strong.
10: The damage widespread, impacting health and community centers as well as roads, making it difficult to assess damage in rural areas.
12: President Trump says he spoke to U.S. Marine and veteran Robert Gilman after his release from a Russian prison. The 32-year-old held and abused for 4 years, according to the group advocating for his freedom. Gilman was said to be gravely ill. He is now on his way to a U.S. military hospital in Texas, where he'll receive medical attention. On Wall Street, stocks are lower due to the unrest in the Middle East. This is ABC News. Signs the housing market continues to slump, existing home sales slipping again between June and July. That's a trend that began earlier in the year, according to the National Association of Realtors.
13: Month-to-month sales of existing homes slipped 1.7% last month, a softer decline than the month before. And compared to a year ago, sales were actually a little higher. Realtors blame the 2026 drop on rising interest rates and a limited number of existing homes for sale. For sellers, the upside is that the average pre-owned house is sitting on the market for only 29 days. Jim Ryan, ABC News.
12: In New York, Luigi Mangione back in court today for the last scheduled pretrial conference in a state murder case for the fatal shooting of UnitedHealthcare CEO. The judge set jury selection for September 8th. He's still weighing a request to allow cameras at the trial. And another chance to win big, the Powerball jackpot ballooning to $1 billion after no one matched the six numbers last night. The next drawing is tomorrow night. Michelle Franzen, ABC News.
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15: Good afternoon. I'm Steve Bridge with news. A vehicle crashed Tuesday morning on the property of a Chatham daycare center that was the site of a fatal crash last year. Chatham police say a westbound vehicle left Walnut, struck a light pole and an awning support at Why Not Outdoors. Police then say that vehicle did not strike the building. Officers found it on its side with two occupants inside the car. Both were quickly extricated with no serious injuries reported. Police say that driver showed no signs of intoxication or impairment, and the crash appears to be due to a medical emergency. Merch is in, and now fans are the only state fair of a merch tent to go to. This year, there will be an official merchandise stand on the fairgrounds. They'll be selling exclusive Illinois State Fair apparel and merchandise from that evening's grandstand act. Offerings will include 4 adult T-shirts, an adult sweatshirt, 2 youth shirts. The stand will be on Illinois Avenue across from the Sky Glide. For more news, visit WMAY.com.
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17: 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At the State House, Democrats have made a mess of state government. They're full of corruption, out of control spending, and they're just not serious.
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19: Here's your updated News Channel 20 Storm Team forecast. A heat advisory continues. Sunshine mixed with clouds at times this afternoon, with daytime highs approaching 94. Southwesterly winds 8 to 15 miles per hour. 74 tonight, partly cloudy skies. I'm meteorologist Jennifer Fujitsky on 97.7 and 970 WMAY, Springfield's news and talk. Currently, it's 89 degrees.
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24: Good Tuesday to you, Illinois. 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On the program, Garrett Toway at Ag Trader Talk. Well, first item of business, he's up in Joe Davies County. How do things look up his way, especially after the last couple of days weather-wise? A lot of rain, a lot of wind, and some reported tornadoes, both by the Quad Cities and Chicago National Weather Services. Hopefully everything's going all right up there, and then we'll talk about World Ag supply and demand estimates that will be released tomorrow. What's the corn acreage number going to be? Will it stay pretty much where it is? Will it move at all in one direction? If so, one would assume that direction to be higher, but see how that plays out tomorrow at 11 o'clock. Today, corn was down just a little bit. September down 1.5. 436 and 3/4. December down 1.25. 460 and a half. March down 1.25. 476. September soybeans down 10.25. 1151 and a half. November down 10.75. 1168 and 3/4. Jan down 10.5. 1184 and a quarter. Soy meal for September down 50 cents at $305. Soy oil down 96. 68.57. September wheat down 10.25. 630 and a quarter. KC down 14.25. 699 and a quarter. And September oats down 1.25. 322 and 3/4. 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
0: Feeling good.
24: You're the only guy, I figured the only guy I could lead that with as a greeting. So I knew you would appreciate that. Now I should ask though, before greeting you like that, how's everything look up your way after what seems like a wild couple of days?
0: You know, I was talking to a customer in Missouri this morning, and we were talking about a mutual friend in Southwest Iowa, how they always seem to get the rains, and he's like, well, he's kind of like you. You know, you guys always tend to get the rains, and, you know, and excuse me, in hindsight, he is kind of right. You know, up here in this northwest corner, northern half of Illinois, you know, when we get that northwestern flow coming out of the Dakotas and Minnesota, we always tend to get something out of that. And, you know, it's been an interesting year. I mean, it's been an atypical El Nino year. You know, typically El Nino years are cooler and wetter. You know, and this year I just saw the stats where, you know, it was one of the hottest Julys in the United States on record. You know, but, you know, just kind of recap our year, you know, early April, extremely wet, kind of got the early planted corn guys nervous. Then we had a dry spell in May where everybody got their corn in, you know, last week of April, second week of May. Scattered showers throughout May and June. We got an absolute deluge the 4th of July, about three, four inches. I always joke, I'm on the fair board, and anytime we have a big event at the fairgrounds, it always seems to rain. And it rained out our rodeo on the 4th of July, and then it didn't rain the month of July, and then we have the fair, and it rained all weekend for the fair. So, you know, that's kind of been our story. We've been sitting good on moisture. You know, I talked to a crop insurance customer yesterday who made the comment about some pollination issues that he'd seen on, he's in the seed business as well. And you know, so that kind of had me nervous, and I went out and pulled some ears last night. You know, I think we made it through. You know, it was warm during pollination, but it cooled down at night, you know, and my only concern was that there really wasn't that much air movement. It seems like a lot of nights, last night was one of them. I was mowing yard, and there's just no air moving whatsoever. So, but no, we're sitting pretty good shape up here. We're not going to be as good as last year. Last year, just our yields are absolutely phenomenal up here. I think that we've got a good crop, but we're just not, just last year kind of set the bars is kind of where my mindset is at right now.
24: How much of that are you hearing around of, you know, we're not going to be able to meet last year? And then I see out west, you know, North Dakota must be awful. You know, Nebraska, South Dakota, Kansas, North Dakota, those ratings, say what you want about those crop ratings, but man, some of those are way down.
0: Yeah, North Dakota especially. Now, South Dakota last night, crop conditions, they actually recovered a little bit with the rains that they've had. But North Dakota, corn and soybean conditions have absolutely fallen off the cliff. It's the second worst ratings on record behind 2021. You know, obviously that will have some impact on that PNW corn export book this fall. But South Dakota seems to be stabilizing. You know, I talked to some customers in Nebraska. You know, when you have a year like this, you know, obviously for those guys, the added bonus is always the dry land corners, you know, and those acres are shot. So it's basically just down to the irrigated stuff. Unfortunately with the price of fuel prices, the way they are, you know, it's not a profitability maker while you're trying to water corn, but, it's just the nature of the beast. But, you know, I do think it'll be interesting. I mean, if you look at the private estimates, the narrative in the grain markets over the last 2 weeks since the private production estimates started coming out is, yes, we know we've got a problem in the Northwestern Corn Belt. Will the ice states offset that, you know? And then if you look at, you know, you had the first, you know, private production estimate number come out, it was like StoneX, and they're like 184.5 or 184.8. I don't know what the decimal point was. They're 184 something. And, you know, they basically said, you know, they're basically telling the market, yeah, the ice states will make up for it. Illinois will make up for it. Iowa will make up for it. But then the rest of the trade guesstimates came out for, you know, tomorrow's report. And, you know, StoneX was the only number over 184, you know, and the next closest, you know, yield estimate was almost off a bushel. It was like high 183. So, you know, I know we're talking about yield tomorrow, but in reality, what I continue to tell customers is that tomorrow is all about acres. You know, we get these FSA acres implemented. You know, nobody, like I said about the checking my own fields is, you know, you ask any producer today what their yield, final yield is going to be, and they probably can't get it within 10 bushel, you know. Yeah. So it's a guesstimate. A yield becomes more important in September when we get some test plot data stuff and inputs of that sort. But tomorrow is just, you know, holding our own as far as what acres are concerned. If you look at the June acreage numbers, the sum of the whole was down about 2 million acres from last year. I'm expecting a 2 million acre find back tomorrow. You know, maybe a little bit more corn than soybeans. But that's kind of where my mind's at right now. So,
24: yeah, I was thinking a couple of weeks ago, what if they raise production and find more acres? Don't know how much production they'd raise right now, but I wouldn't be surprised at all if they found more acres.
0: No, I mean, if you look at, you know, if they raise it 1 million acres harvested, you know, I mean, and they leave yield unchanged, just assuming that scenario, you know, that's going to add, you know, 200 million bushel to the carryout. But you got to remember that, in theory, old crop carryout is getting smaller because the residual number, it looks like 2025 was overestimated, excuse me. Plus, we still have exports running ahead of pace. So at the end of the day, like 2-3 months from now, depending if, where yield ends up at, you know, all things are the same right now. You know, carryout probably doesn't change that much, you know, but, you know, I think the big thing is the market mechanization of, you know, getting this old crop carryout moved in the last 2 weeks of August here, as we get into the end of the marketing year. And then, you know, I do think that, there's a lot more potential for 2026, 27, but obviously, still, we can't get a break. You know, diesel's up 30 cents yesterday. These input costs are higher. You know, we're just continuing to get squeezed on margins.
24: All right, more after the break. I want to ask you about the spread between December and July corn. Is expected to get wider. Jared Towe, Ag Trader Talk, RFD Profit Watch.

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1: Hey, you know, a great way to reach farmers, reach those in agriculture, is through local radio. 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
1: 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Time for another Merit Minute with Dale Jones. You already been busy with an active sale this morning.
7: That's right. We had a virtual live auction for Drago, Indiana. Of course, they build corn heads. 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Of course, we had more than just corn heads. Top-selling item was a 2020 Kinsey 3600 ASD planter, very nicely equipped. It sold for $73,500. Had a 2022 Brandt 1320 XT grain cart, and it was very well equipped. It was on tracks, of course. Had an electric tarp, scales, automatic luber, and it brought $70,000. Maybe kind of a good buy on that one, but still a strong price. 2020 John Deere 708C 8-row 30-inch corn head sold for $66,000. Had a Miller Nitro sprayer, had just been used a couple of weeks ago, 2,908 hours. It was a Miller Nitro 4315, actually, sold for $55,000. Had some red corn heads, had a 2021 Case IH 4412F. That's a folding, hydraulic folding corn head. It topped out at $49,500, and a 2021 Case IH 4412 rigid corn head, and it topped out at $45,000. Had other classes of machinery on there too, but we did have a lot of drapers, platforms, and corn heads. Here's a 2017 Honeybee AF 236 36-foot flex draper head with a John Deere hookup. It sold for $32,500.
1: Not bad. And more machinery still to be sold later this month.
7: That's right. Well, later this week, Thursday, is our fall consignment sale. It'll be a virtual live sale. We have one ring. The entire sale will be virtual live. Oh, but we got a nice lineup of later model, lower-houred machinery for that one, to include a 2010 8345 RT John Deere track tractor, a 2011 260 Case IH Magnum mechanical front tractor, 2009 John Deere 9670 combine with 3,145 separator hours, and the list goes on. Then we skip a couple weeks for machinery. We are selling some Florida commercial real estate at timed online only auction, August 11th and 25th. But our next sale that we're pretty excited about, August 27th near Aledo, Illinois, sale for Donald Shorty Peterson. Of course, Shorty is 104 years old, finally decided to slow down a little bit. He rented his farm. We're selling his farm machinery and a lot of low-hour, late-model machinery on that, as well as machinery from one of his neighbors as well. So that'll be a good sale, live sale. Of course, we'll have online bidding, but it's not every day you have a sale for someone that age, so we're sure hoping we have a large live crowd to help him celebrate.
1: Very nice. Okay, Dale, thanks so much. We'll talk to you next week.
7: Sounds good. Talk to you later. If you need to have a sale, 833-273-9300. Thanks a lot, DeLoss.
1: Dale Jones with the Merit Minute. Back to Garrett Toey at Ag Trader Talk. By the way, December corn around 460, July around 490, 30 and a quarter cent between the two. You think that'll get wider on us?
8: Well, we put out a note to clients today to start to have offers in or have bids in to start locking in carries, because, you know, in reality, you know, like as I mentioned, the mechanization is, you know, whatever flush of old crop corn, farmers emptying out bin space to make room for new crop. You know, I don't think that SEP-DEES corn spread really widens that much more from here. You know, heck, I even pointed out on Twitter, you know, early this week, is that, you know, it's interesting. Last week of July, you know, the SIF corn basis at New Orleans was the highest that it was since 2012. Can you believe that? We got a 2 billion bushel carryout, and SIF corn is as high as it was in 2012. It was off by about 10 cents. The only difference is barge freight is three times more expensive today than it was in 2012. So you're not realizing that because all that freight means wider basis. You know, but in that SIF has to do the work to originate because corn demand is, you know, corn export demand is so strong. But, you know, what we have bids in here to start locking in basis on, you know, through July, you know, hoping maybe we get a bearish report tomorrow that will spike it because, you know, I do think that, you know, we're probably going to try to bottom this market. You know, really the most bearish impact to this market, I don't think we're, you know, I'm in the 181 to 183 type national yield type number.
1: Mm-hmm.
8: You know, barring an acreage surprise tomorrow, that's the one X factor. I really don't know what they're going to print. Just kind of trigger shy after last year's, you know, massive August acreage increase. But, that's why if you manage your risk, have bids out the market, then you can kind of hope for a bearish report, know that we're not going to last there for very long and go from there. Because, you know, at the same time, you know, grains are still impacted by this whole macro environment, this inflationary environment. And that's, you know, at least one glimmer of hope that we can have, even though it's for grains, but you've got to be able to manage it because, like I said, our margins are being squeezed.
1: Yeah. Garrett Toey at Ag Trader Talk. I highly recommend his X follow. If you're on X, give him a follow at Ag Trader Talk. He has some good information in there, ag and market related. And also, he and I have not the same, but I would say some similar tastes in humor. I like the cut of his jib, if anyone uses that term anymore. World Ag supply and demand estimates will be released tomorrow at 11 o'clock. The average trade guess for corn is around 182. The guess is not what's the size of the crop. It's what do they think USDA is going to say when the report comes tomorrow. RFP Profit Watch.
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13: Good afternoon. I'm Steve Bridge with news. A vehicle crashed Tuesday morning on the property of a Chatham daycare center that was the site of a fatal crash a year ago. Chatham police say a westbound vehicle left Walnut Street, struck a light pole and an awning support at Why Not Outdoors. They say that vehicle did not strike the building. Officers found it on its side with two occupants in the vehicle. Both were quickly extricated with no serious injuries reported. Police say that driver showed no signs of intoxication or impairment, and it appeared to be due to a medical emergency. Why Not staff reported no children were injured, with most of them not aware the accident had even occurred. The governor says that he believes the Chicago Bears do not want to move to Indiana. Pritzker says at an event in McLean County that Indiana Governor Mike Braun claimed he is winning the Bears to the Hoosier State as a re-election ploy. But after the governor's signature on Friday, rideshare drivers can unionize in Illinois. A new law seeks to regulate and classify plastic pellets as a pollutant, and the state will exercise greater oversight of a federal prescription drug discount program. Just a few of the new 75 laws the governor signs as he works through the legislation sent to him from the spring session. Merch is in, and now fans of the Illinois State Fair have a merch tent to go to. There is an official merchandise stand on the fairgrounds. It'll be selling exclusive Illinois State Fair apparel and merchandise from that evening's grandstand acts. It'll be open from 10 to 11 each day. We'll be on Illinois Avenue, just across from the Sky Glide. For more news, visit WMAY.com.

0: Country Financial Studio. Tuesday, August 11, 2026. Boy, a couple of days in Northern Illinois. National Weather Service Chicago had Lee County. There's one near Streeter, LaSalle County. One near Ransom, also in LaSalle County. Quad Cities, EFUs. One near Atkinson, a couple near German Corner, Coner, I believe. And then reports today of some wind speeds, 85 to 90 miles an hour. Certainly saw some heavy rain at times. Hey, this time of year, had that huge deluge about 10 years ago at the State Fair. Had the derecho in August 10, 2020 up in Northern Illinois. Hopefully everybody's okay. Hopefully the corn and the structures are still standing. On the show today, we'll have Scott Jensen, lead financial planning consultant with Country's Advanced Markets team. Does the Fed need to move interest rates next month if they're moving enough on their own? How much cash is too much cash? And also, what if you're at a certain age and considering retirement just being a few years away? Are there things necessarily that you need to change? Say with your approach compared to when you're 35 to when you're 55 or 60, what are some common mistakes people might make as they are approaching retirement? We'll consider all those things in a little bit. Home sales were down for the second straight month. July had higher mortgage rates and still high prices, had sales of existing homes down 1.7% compared to the month before. Economists were expecting it to be 1%. National Association of Realtors data today showed a seasonally adjusted annual rate of 4.06 million. Mortgage rates over the course of July went up almost a quarter of a percent from 6.43 to 6.66. Home prices are 2% more than a year ago with a median price of $434,100. For the year, we're still a little bit higher. For the first 7 months of the year, we're actually up 2.4%. But the last couple of months have been underwhelming at best. Meanwhile, plenty of car loans were taken out lately, according to the Fed. Auto loan originations hit a nominal record between April to June. Second quarter of the year, it was $211 billion starting auto loans. Second quarter numbers from the New York Fed and their household debt and credit report. Total household debt actually went down $13 billion, $18.8 trillion in the second quarter. Aggregate delinquency rates also improved a little bit, 4.7% of outstanding debt in some stage of delinquency. Transition into early delinquency was up for auto loans and mortgages, but largely steady for credit cards and other debts. Mortgage balances were down $74 billion at $13.1 trillion. Home equity lines of credit balances were up $13 billion to $459 billion. Credit card balances were up $21 billion at $1.26 trillion. And the total of auto loan balances was up by $28 billion, $1.71 trillion. Other balances that include retail cards and consumer finance loans were up $6 billion to $568 billion. Last week, we talked about how Burger King's same-store sales were up 8.5% in the second quarter, while McDonald's were pretty close to flat. Wendy's didn't have nearly as good of a report. Same-store sales in the U.S. in the second quarter were down 7%. A year ago, it was down 2.3%. Adjusted operating profits were down 13.2% year-over-year. Wendy's stock is down 65% in the past 5 years. And one statistic, not too good, 289 locations closed in the U.S. during the first half of the year. There are 5,700 Wendy's in the U.S. thereabout. Always thought a Baconator and a Frosty was a license to print money, but apparently not as much recently. All right, how'd we do today? We had corn for September down 1.5, 436.75, and December down 1.25, 460.5, 3.75 off the high, 3 off the low. March down 1.25, 476. 4/27, December corn was down 1 3/4, 4.87 3/4. September soybeans down 10 1/4, 11.51 1/2. November down 10 3/4, 11.68 3/4. 14 off the high, 3.5 off the low. January down 10 1/2, 11.84 1/4. November 27 down 4 1/4 at 11.60 1/2. Soybean meal down $0.5, $305. Soybean oil down 96, 68.57. September wheat down 10 1/4, 6.30 1/4. KC down 14 1/4, 6.99 1/4. Spring wheat down 10 3/4, 6.59 1/4. September oats down 1 1/4, 3.22 3/4. Livestock, lean hogs for October down 35, 83.32. December down $1, 74.12. June, July next year, right around $95. October lean hogs down 57, 226.32. December down $0.25, 225.70. September feeders up 67, 3.45 1/4. October up 82, 3.36.70. Crude spent a good portion of the day up around $1. That has us back to 83. By the way, I saw this headline. The Social Security Administration today announced 14 more conditions to the agency's compassionate allowances list, which allows for faster processing. That now has the total list at 314, or 1.2 million people affected. RFP profit.
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6: I'm doing pretty well, thank you. How are you?
0: Pretty good. A few things to talk about here. The CME Group Fed Watch tool is almost even. Probabilities for a rate hike in the September 16 Fed meeting. Current baseline target rates, 350 to 375 basis points. And as of yesterday, the expectation to raise it was shy of 52%. The expectation to leave it the same was a little more than 48%. So about as indecisive as can be. What are your thoughts and the way things are going of late? We talked about some things that can happen naturally.
6: Yeah, and their objective, isn't necessarily related to interest rates being at a particular level. It's more so with respect to economic activity and inflation. And so if kind of we naturally end up where they would artificially want to put us, then that mitigates to some degree their need to intervene, right? It's kind of like if you're driving along the freeway and you've got an off-ramp that you're trying to take. If you are in a position where the off-ramp's heading kind of down, right, you've got kind of natural forces of gravity that are going to not slow you down. So you may have to apply brakes a little bit faster. But if it's the opposite, where that off-ramp has an upward grade to it, gravity's going to slow you down naturally. And so the degree to which you're going to have to apply the brakes is going to be less. And it's kind of a similar situation for the Fed, right? If by its natural course, the markets tend to influence the direction of interest rates and kind of do their job for them, the Fed's not necessarily going to have to raise interest rates because interest rates have already raised themselves.
0: I was curious about it. I saw the mortgage rates were at their highest level in the calendar year so far. And those are based off what 10-year is doing. So if if bonds are doing what they're doing, yeah, do you necessarily want to add? Those are the big decisions that have to be thought about.
6: Yeah, and unless the Fed deems it necessary to intervene with raising or, for that matter, lowering rates in order to correct the direction that things are heading, you know, they're going to be inclined to let the market forces do what they are supposed to do, right? If collectively we all understand and vote based on how we allocate our hard-earned dollars in such a way that results in you know, mortgage rates being X because the 10-year treasury is Y, right? Then that's fine, right? That they don't have to intervene. And that's actually a healthier position than to, you know, allow for or to require manual intervention.
0: Makes sense. Well, a lot of earnings reports are coming out. I saw one in particular was Berkshire Hathaway, and there seemed to be a strategic move toward doing something about Berkshire's big pile of cash. Mm-hmm. How do I know what's the right amount? How do I know what might eventually be too much?
6: Yeah, I mean, that's a fantastic question, right? Because cash is, it's just an instrument, a tool that we might have at our disposal. And it is, for some things, the optimal tool, right? So if I have a short-term expenditure, I'm trying to preserve a particular asset's value, keep it safe and liquid, cash is ideal for something like that. But if I've got a longer term objective that I'm trying to grow my assets to help support, cash may not be the right tool. And so if you're talking about what is the right amount, to some extent that is an individual answer, right? But in general, everybody should have an emergency reserve that isn't necessarily there to grow by leaps and bounds, but it's there to save your bacon in case you find yourself in a bind, right? That's liquid, that's safe. And for most people, having anywhere on the low side of maybe 2 months worth of your day-to-day savings or your spending, excuse me, upwards of maybe 6 months, and in some cases, maybe even a year of expenses allocated to that cash bucket, somewhere in that range is probably the right Goldilocks zone for most people under most circumstances. You know, you get much more than that, and you got probably a lot of lazy dollars that aren't doing much and probably are far in excess of any typical emergency circumstance that you might have, but much less than that, right? And you're kind of running around a little bit naked if an emergency does occur. So when that Goldilocks zone for most people is, you know, the 2, 3, 4, 5 months worth of day-to-day spending needs. If you're in that range, you're probably healthy and can weather most emergencies that might be thrown at you from a liquidity standpoint.
0: We've talked about the adage, sell in May and stay away. I mean, if you're staying away for a long period of time, that probably means you're going to be having a cash position for a long period of time and maybe a substantial
6: one. Yeah. We're always cautious, of course, of the influence or the sentiment towards trying to time the markets. It's a very difficult thing to do. And while, yes, that phrase, you know, to sell in May and stay away, I don't want to say necessarily that it has some merit, but it's not without historical reference, right? That sometimes summertime does tend to be a little more flat. And so there's just maybe some opportunities there to look to other asset categories, but that does require a high degree of skill and confidence that you can time things properly, which honestly is very difficult to do. There are very few, even professionals, who are good at timing the markets. And so for most people, it's a better approach to determine what kind of liquidity needs they might have to satisfy that emergency reserve, to cover their need for short-term expenditures in the next, you know, 6 to 12-ish months, type of thing, maybe even 2 years. And then everything else to take an appropriate investment approach that aligns with their risk tolerance, aligns with their time horizons, the need that they may have for those investments to generate income or to potentially grow, and not to try and say, okay, I'm trying to artificially avoid the markets, build a big pile of cash, because knowing when to get out and when to get back in is something that is very difficult to do successfully. Yeah.
0: All right. Another topic, let's say you're within 10 years of retirement. Could be a similar question about how much cash is too much cash, or, you know, what are some things we need to be thinking about still years in advance, but already starting to think about what retirement would look like.
6: It is something that people should focus on as they approach that last decade or so of work, right? When you're 25, 35 years old, there's lots of time left on your side. When you're 55 years old, your ability to recover from either missteps that you may potentially make in terms of a bad call, and or missteps that the markets may thrust on you from time to time, as they tend to do, but it's shorter, right? It's more difficult. And so as you transition towards that big change to retirement, you absolutely have to take things differently. Okay, whether that be making sure that you have that adequate emergency reserve, that you have an appropriate asset allocation that does begin to mitigate some of that risk exposure, right? We all know stories of individuals in our past who maybe just right before the Great Recession, they were sitting pretty. Markets crashed and they had to delay their retirement by, you know, half a decade, or somebody who was thinking they were sitting pretty because they rode the dot-com bubble up and they were ready to retire, and then things crashed and they couldn't, right? So by all means, in that last decade, you should be reviewing. I guess first step would be to benchmark where you're at relationship to your goals, right? Have a plan and where you can do that assessment. Because if you need to be saving more, or if you need to be paying off debts or things along those lines, the more time that you have to really be able to tackle those, the better.
0: All right, more after the break with Scott Jensen on RFD Profit Watch. Let's check livestock markets on the RFD Radio Network. I'm Delores Yonke. Just north of the state line, Equity Cooperative in Monroe, Wisconsin. High-yielding choice and prime steers and heifers, 232 to 242. Choice from 220 to 231 and a half. Had more than 500 head go through yesterday. On cows, 170 to 194. Did have one at 195. On slaughter bulls, 205 to 2 and a quarter. Had one be 226. 7 weeks

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6: Maybe the penalties, otherwise you're still going to have tax consequences, right? But there are, so even though there may be an opportunity to access those, it's a difficult situation if you end up consuming those dollars that are intended for some future point to sustain you for the balance of your lifetime. Well, if you consume them early, what are you going to do then when you get to retirement? So you do have to be very cautious about those. Even though loans aren't going to have a tax impact when you borrow them, like a hardship withdrawal might, they have to be repaid, right? And if you don't, then there are tax consequences. So it's not a free lunch. The economist Thomas Sowell said that there are no solutions, there are only trade-offs, okay? And so if you find yourself in that bind where, hey, my back is against the wall and this is my only option, sometimes that's the trade-off you have to make. But we would certainly caution you that before doing so, that you talk with a financial advisor, talk with an accountant, figure out what those consequences look like so that you can make a well-informed decision, because some of them are irrevocable. And once you go down that road, you're kind of stuck. So having the ability to have clarity of what the consequences would be before that you pull that trigger would be a wise thing to do.
7: Yeah, I mean, your country... In that case, you know, they have a lot of long-term advice or opportunities, but they don't have tax suggestions. So, yeah, you got to make sure you're with the right person to do that.
6: Correct. Yeah, just bank financial advisors are not going to provide tax advice. They should be acquainted with the tax rules as a professional responsibility. But if you need tax advice, you need to go talk with an accountant of your choosing who can give you that guidance.
7: Is there a common mistake? Are there one or two common mistakes that are made when it comes to approaching retirement and what to do with what might be, regardless of how big the amount of savings might be?
6: Yeah, well, yes, we do tend to see things that sometimes individuals will do. Some of them is, you know, maybe participating in an employer-sponsored plan, a 401k type of a thing. You're contributing money to it. Maybe you've got an employer who's going to have a matching contribution, and maybe that matches, you know, 50 cents on the dollar for the first 4, 5, 6%, something like that, that you put in. Well, let's say it's a 6% threshold there that they match up to. Well, if you only put in 4 or 5%, you're not getting everything that they're willing to give you for free. And so missing out on employer matching contributions or not maximizing what you can get from them is certainly a opportunity cost that once it's gone, it ain't coming back, right? Mm-hmm. And so that's a common thing that we see people missing out on. We also see people quite frequently, if we look at their investment portfolio and portfolios may

0: a stretch sometimes, right, to call it that. They've got a collection often, a collection of investments that I got a little bit of this, a little bit of that, I got some of this. And they're often going not because they're intending to produce a bad mixture. They just don't know any better, and the resources they have to make better decisions are limited, right? And so they're looking at maybe past returns, and they're thinking, oh, this one did good last year, I'm going to have me some of this, and they want to spread it out, but oftentimes it's without a lot of rhyme or reason. And so it does end up becoming a collection of investments rather than a portfolio, where each part plays a role in helping them to either mitigate risk or to achieve growth objectives. And so sometimes those are things where talking with a financial advisor, someone who can help identify what an appropriate asset allocation is for your goals is well worth the time and energy to be able to do so. And then kind of going back to that discussion that we had about taking loans on your 401k or using those hardship withdrawals. I mean, that is one of the things that quite regularly we will see as being a pitfall, okay, a mistake that can really hurt. And it kind of goes back to our discussion at the beginning where we talked about cash, right? Mm-hmm. If you have an appropriate emergency fund, what is the likelihood that you're going to have to take that 401k hardship withdrawal or loan, right? If I've got an emergency fund that's 2, 3, 4, 6 months worth of my day-to-day spending needs, and my transmission goes out and I got to spend $8,000 to get it fixed, I've got an emergency reserve there that can help do that rather than me having to put it either on a credit card at an obscene interest rate or to pull it out of my 401k and have to worry about the consequences there. So really, they all kind of work in sync with each other. You know, having that emergency reserve helps you to stay online with having an appropriate path towards successful retirement as well, so that you don't undermine yourself. So there's a lot of those types of things that sometimes we see people run into as kind of common pitfalls that can hurt them.
1: All right. Well, good info there, Scott. Thank you very much.
0: You bet. Happy to chat as always.
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5: ABC News, I'm Michelle Franzen. Attacks on vessels intensifying in the Gulf region. The Houthis in Yemen claiming they targeted a cargo ship transporting Saudi military equipment in the Red Sea, killing six. The ongoing war with Iran, along with inflation, also impacting Americans saddled with debt.
6: We owe more, and we're not paying our bills on time. The Federal Reserve Bank of New York says Americans now owe $1.26 trillion on credit cards, and 12% of us are delinquent in paying even the minimum amount. High cost of gas, groceries, and household items all contributing. One thing helping those lucky enough to own a home, equity. More people are tapping into that, figuring a refinanced mortgage at a little over 6.5% makes more sense than a credit card balance of 23%. Sherry Preston, ABC News.
5: Severe storms on the move. A tornado warning temporarily grounded planes in Chicago earlier today. That forced evacuation at Midway Airport's air traffic control tower. The same storms now targeting the Mid-Atlantic. This is ABC News.
7: A recall has gone out for one of the world's most popular vehicles.
8: Toyota is recalling certain recent versions of the Camry over concerns the instrument cluster could fail when starting the car, knocking out power to things like the hazard lights and the seatbelt reminder. The National Highway Traffic Safety Administration says this increases the risk of a crash. More than 500,000 of the popular sedans are being recalled from the 2025 and 2026 model years. Toyota says it'll notify owners by September 21st and that dealers will fix the issue through a software update. Mike DeBusky, ABC News.
7: A Maine lifeguard is speaking out after he says a great white shark dragged him 6 feet underwater. Greg Wilford works at Scarborough Beach and was on shark patrol. He says something grabbed the rescue buoy that was strapped to his body and pulled.
9: Once I realized that it wasn't a boat, I was fighting for my life.
7: Amazingly, Wilford was unhurt. He also says he ran out and closed the beach. I'm Michelle Franzen, ABC News.
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11: Good afternoon. I'm Steve Bridge with news. A vehicle crashed Tuesday morning on the property of a Chatham daycare center that was the site of a fatal crash last year. Chatham police say a westbound vehicle left Walnut, struck a light pole and an awning support at Why Not Outdoors. Police then say that vehicle did not strike the building. Officers found it on its side with two occupants inside the car. Both were quickly extricated with no serious injuries reported. Police say that driver showed no signs of intoxication or impairment, and the crash appears to be due to a medical emergency. Merch is in, and now fans of the Illinois State Fair have a merch tent to go to. This year, there will be an official merchandise stand on the fairgrounds. They'll be selling exclusive Illinois State Fair apparel and merchandise from that evening's grandstand act. Offerings will include 4 adult T-shirts, an adult sweatshirt, 2 youth shirts. The stand will be on Illinois Avenue across from the Sky Glide. For more news, visit WMAY.com.
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17: No big change with the weather, with more heat and humidity and multiple rounds of storms. Tonight, partly to mostly cloudy with a chance for scattered storms, especially east of Interstate 57. Some storms could potentially become severe, with overnight lows around 74. For Wednesday, a chance for scattered showers and storms, mainly in the afternoon and evening hours, with highs topping out around 90. And for Thursday, keep those umbrellas nearby with more scattered showers and storms and highs around 86, but feeling like the upper 90s. With your News Channel 20 Storm Team forecast, I'm Chief Meteorologist Cheryl Lemke.
16: So the Weather Service saying we are under a heat advisory until 8 o'clock tonight. They were predicting heat indices in the area up to 105. Heat index currently at 106. We'll get back to that. There are some storms to our north. Sort of north and east of Lincoln. Potential for some stuff to pop up, even though it's not in the forecast. We'll keep an eye on it. 92 is our air temperature. Feels like 106 with very light winds at 307 on 97.7 and 970 WMAY Springfield News and Talk.
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0: It's Tuesday afternoon in the capital city on 97.7 and 970 WMAY, Springfield's News and Talk. Good afternoon. I'm Patrick Fingston. Pleasure to have you with us. It is a hot day. Hot day. 92, the air temperature right now. Feels like 106 in the capital city, meaning I'm spending as little time out of doors as humanly possible. Let me tell you, I was not made for this. And here's the thing, like, unless we get some pop-up showers to cool things down, I wouldn't be surprised if it gets even hotter in the next hour. Because that, it's just kind of like one of those heat dome things you've heard about. So we'll see. We'll keep an eye on it. There does look to be a little bit of instability out there. So we'll see if there's anything that pops up as it moves through this afternoon. We'll keep an eye on things. There's no watcher warning other than the heat advisory in effect until 8 o'clock tonight. If you're traveling up 55, there is some heavy stuff. It looks like it's crossed 55 at this point, but it was kind of in between that Lincoln and Bloomington area. But of course, you know how it is in this environment where things can pop up and get hot and heavy before you know it. So we will keep an eye out on those things as the afternoon goes on. Coming up on the show today, after the news at 4, a conversation with former Illinois Congressman Joe Walsh, now podcaster, TV face, all those things. And after the news at 5, former Congressman, former Transportation Secretary Ray LaHood will be here. He now directs the Edgar Fellows, the State Armory, renamed today in honor of former Governor Jim Edgar, as that's going to be the new executive office building. So named in honor of former Governor Edgar. Congressman Secretary LaHood was a close friend of Governor Edgar. So we'll talk a little bit about that. We'll talk a little bit about the Edgar Fellows that just met in the last couple of weeks. Talk a little politics too, because what else are we going to do around here? That and more coming up. First, though, your Tuesday headlines. Senate Republicans are rallying behind Senate Majority Leader John Thune after President Trump declined to support the leader serving another term following the midterm election. Many Republicans say that Thune will have their full support even if Trump backs a challenger, which would come because of Thune's refusal to abolish the filibuster to advance Trump's top legislative priorities, such as the Safeguard American Voter Eligibility Act, or Save America Act. There's a lot of respect for John Thune. There's a lot of recognition for how he works and how difficult the job is, to Senator Jerry Moran of Kansas. Moran said Republican senators have been willing to yield to the president on a lot of issues, but they would draw a line against letting Trump push Thune out of his job or pick a replacement. Even Senate conservatives who've ratcheted up pressure on Thune to keep the upper chamber in session during the August recess to debate the Save America Act acknowledge that Thune has had to navigate a political minefield as Republican leader. Florida Senator Rick Scott, who's been pushing the Save America Act, was asked if he has confidence in Thune despite the growing criticism from the White House. Scott noted presidents often get frustrated with the Senate's 60-vote third hurdle in passing their legislative priorities. Senator John Kennedy of Louisiana said he doesn't know of any movements to replace Thune, even though Trump has repeatedly expressed frustration over his agenda getting bogged down in the Senate. Trump last week insisted in an interview with Punch Bowl News that the Republican voters are not angry at me, but they are angry at Republicans in Congress. GOP lawmakers think Trump has caused political headwinds for their party by not being more attuned to the affordability crisis, which Trump downplayed as a hoax driven by Democrats. Former President Obama has taken a dig at President Trump's gold-filled changes to the Oval Office in a clip released yesterday promoting his cameo on HBO Max's Life, Larry, and the Pursuit of Unhappiness, which I think is a Larry David thing. The 44th president is seen taking a tour of a replica of the Oval Office that was featured on a sketch for the Larry David starred show. Nice job on the recreation, Obama quips, as he's seen glancing around the faux White House space that was designed to mimic how the Oval Office looked during his presidency. You even have the apples, Obama said, pointing to a bowl of fruit that he was known to keep on the coffee table. Although I do want to point out there's no gold sign on the outside that says Oval Office. Obama deadpanned. I can't believe I didn't think of that, he said. Photos and videos first surfaced last November of a gold script sign that said The Oval Office next to the entrance of the room near the Rose Garden. Signage was one of several gold accents added at the White House by Trump, which have included gilded touches on the Oval Office's ceiling, fireplace, mantle, and doorways. When asked about the golden additions last year by Fox News' Laura Ingraham, Trump replied it needed a little life. Trump has made several other significant and sometimes controversial changes to the White House, including the demolition of the East Wing for a ballroom that's currently tied up in a legal battle, the renovation of the Rose Garden into a patio, and the creation of a presidential walk of fame along the colonnade, among other projects. Farm leaders heard pitches from incumbent Governor J.B. Pritzker and downstate Republican farmer Darren Bailey yesterday as each urged their best position to address ag issues. Bailey, a former state lawmaker who was also his party's nominee for governor in 2022, told the crowd at the candidate forum hosted by a group of agricultural organizations on a farm south of Bloomington that he speaks their language and best understands the challenges they face. Pritzker, the two-term Democratic governor with a business background who owns horse farms in Wisconsin and Florida, argued his governing record shows he's been a better friend to farmers than Bailey's party, which must answer for price hikes caused by President Trump's policies. But Pritzker argued to reporters following the forum that Bailey's record doesn't show he can deliver results for farmers. He said he hasn't done anything for farms. He passed two bills when he was in the state legislature, and they had nothing to do with farms, and he doesn't have a proposal for anybody that makes sense. Both candidates spoke to farmers for nearly an hour and did not cross paths. Independent candidate Colin Corbett was left out of the forum by the groups. A vehicle crashed this morning on the property of a Chatham daycare center that was site of a fatal crash last year. Chatham police said a westbound vehicle left Walnut Street and hit a pole and an awning supporting the Why Not Outdoors building. Police said the vehicle did not strike the building. Officers found the vehicle on its side with two occupants inside. Both occupants were quickly extricated with no serious injuries reported. Police said the driver showed no signs of intoxication or impairment, and the crash appeared to be due to a medical emergency. Four children and a staff member died when a vehicle crashed through the facility in April of 2025. Abraham Lincoln Presidential Library and Museum will hold a event to honor two men killed in the 1908 race riot. Ceremony will be Friday the 14th at the intersection of 11th and Madison at 11 a.m., Soil from the spots where the men were lynched will be reverently collected for display at the Abraham Lincoln Presidential Library and Museum. Eventually, the jars of soil will be added to a national collection remembering victims of racial terror lynching. That's what's happening around the country and around our neck of the woods. Here's what's on my mind this afternoon. And it's going to go back to Bailey and Pritzker sharing a stage, though they didn't actually share the stage at the same time. At this ag legislative roundtable event, which is sort of it's a pretty customary election year event for Farm Bureau, Soybean Association, corn growers, those sort of groups that get together and host this event. And it's been going on for years. The first one I went to was in 2004. Was that Obama and Keyes? Was Keyes in the race by then? I think he was. Let me check. I remember the buzz around Obama on August 8th, 2004. So I think it was one of the first things that he got into the race for. Back then. So I feel like I remember all the Chicago TV cameras that were there. That's a long time ago. Let's see, got in August of 2025 or 2004. We're holding on to this for no reason. What's the date? So I'm testing my own 22-year-old memory here, and that's not a good idea. Yeah, so it was September 9th that they did it. So it was certainly one of the first month in. And yeah, talk about two dudes who are fish out of water in Obama and Keyes on a farm south of Bloomington. And here's the thing, right? It's one of the really one of the great political tricks that J.B. Pritzker can play is that he can show up at a place like this yesterday, where Don Tracy and Darren Bailey both wore full suits and ties. Which is, you know, not what you usually wear on a farm, for the record. You know, and of course, Pritzker was dressed better than more formally than a farmer. But he was wearing, you know, tan pants and brown shoes and a sport coat and a casual shirt under it instead of a tie. And right, he tried his best to look the part, but he didn't try to fake it. Which is one of the things that I respect about Pritzker, is that he doesn't try to be something he's not. Though he doesn't want you to know that he's a billionaire, and he certainly doesn't want to talk about it. He doesn't walk into the state fair or a farm group like that wearing Wranglers and cowboy boots and a big belt buckle and Bruce Rauner's pearl snap shirts, right? It was completely inauthentic when Rauner did it. It was completely inauthentic when Rod Blagojevich showed up at the state fair for wearing $500 jeans, right? There's a level of you just don't fit when you do that sort of thing. So one, give Pritzker credit for as much as he can be authentic. That's about as authentic as you can be, right? Is he's not trying to be something he's not. He's not cosplaying that. And he doesn't shy away from what should be an unfriendly crowd for him. And listen, if you heard our interview with the governor a couple of weeks ago, if you didn't, it's on the website, WMAY.com. Right, we don't give the governor a free pass around here. We're not the governor's cheerleaders. He gets as much criticism as he deserves around here, and it's all based on politics and policy. There's no personal attacks here for Bailey or for Pritzker or any other politician, though I've crossed the line with Trump a few times, and I apologize for that. I don't really apologize. I'm sorry. I'm sorry that you're upset. But he walks into a room like that with the gravitas that a governor should have. And while I would still love it for the governor to like take responsibility for a few things ever, once in a while, something, anything, Bueller. It's also a campaign and you're putting best foot forward. And he came prepared with some receipts, with criticisms of Donald Trump on tariffs, and the governor's criticisms on tariffs are well reasoned and I think right. And Darren Bailey's defense of Donald Trump's tariffs are dumb. And any farmer and farm group should know that his defense of Donald Trump's tariffs are dumb. And he also made a little bit of news to deflect from some of the failures on things like property taxes and energy and things that are costing farmers out the wazoo by coming out in favor of increasing the threshold for the estate tax for farmers, family farms, not for rich guys like Pritzker. Increasing that exemption from the current $4 million that it is at the state, which is like two tractors and an acre of land. It's not much. To $15 million, which is what the federal government is at. Now, I'm all for repealing the estate tax because I think it's stupid and picks on people who've worked for success. But backing, just reducing that or increasing that threshold is a step in the right direction. So he made a good political argument by coming out in favor of that. And that'll gain him some goodwill. Now, listen, the people in that room, going to be Republicans for the most part, going to be people that are generally voting for Bailey. And he knows that. But he also, again, to the governor's credit, he's not letting those votes go uncontested. Blagojevich let down state votes go uncontested. Quinn, for the most part, outside of like Urbana and Bloomington and Springfield and Carbondale, let down state votes go uncontested. Pritzker's not doing that. He's still working for them. And give him credit for that. Now, a serious beef that I have is the fact that this Ag Legislative Roundtable, wink, wink, which is Farm Bureau and soybean and corn growers, and I think beef and pork are involved. Somebody will text me to correct me if I'm wrong. Did not invite the independent candidate in the race, Colin Corbett, to participate. Which I think is a terrible move. And yes, of course, Corbett is a personal friend of mine. He gets treated like any other candidate. We're scheduled to tape an interview tomorrow for which won't be on the podcast. And I'm sure we'll air it on the radio as well. And I got lots of pointed stuff for him. You're going to wonder how we think we're friends after I go after him a little bit when we tape this interview. So don't think I'm running PR here. The fact is that this is a legitimate third party or third option in an election where the major Republican Party candidate is not performing. And they are doing a disservice to their voters and their members by not including all the major candidates in the race, including, and you want to know how you call him a major candidate? He had more money on hand than the Republican did on July 1st. More money, cash on hand, 300 some thousand to 100 some thousand. Now, you can blame that on Darren Bailey all you want, but hiding behind the, well, we have a long stint, Kevin Semlow from the Farm Bureau, who I've known for many years, and he knows my displeasure at this, to say, well, we've had a long-standing policy for many years to only invite the major party candidates. Well, we're in a world now where independent has more people identify, self-identifying as than either political party. So to just hide back behind party labels is a disservice to voters, is a disservice to members, it's a disservice to the public in general. And I don't think they should have done it. And frankly, I give Corbett a little bit of kudos here for not raising 19 kinds of hell about it, because I sure as heck would have. But I'm also grumpy and petty like that. Put all the candidates on the stage. Come on. Can we agree on that? Put all the candidates on the stage. And that means debates, too. More coming up. 97.7 and 970.
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0: Hot out there. Heat index 106. Keeping an eye on some potential pop-ups as they could make their way through the area over the next few hours. We'll keep an eye on it. 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
9: Good afternoon. I'm Steve Bridge with news. A vehicle crashed Tuesday morning on the property of a Chatham daycare center that was the site of a fatal crash a year ago. Chatham police say a westbound vehicle left Walnut Street, struck a light pole and an awning support at Why Not Outdoors. They say that vehicle did not strike the building. Officers found it on its side with two occupants in the vehicle. Both were quickly extricated with no serious injuries reported. Police say that driver showed no signs of intoxication or impairment, and it appeared to be due to a medical emergency. Why Not staff reported no children were injured, with most of them not aware the accident had even occurred. The governor says that he believes the Chicago Bears do not want to move to Indiana. Pritzker says at an event in McLean County that Indiana Governor Mike Braun claimed he is winning the Bears to the Hoosier State as a re-election ploy. But After the governor's signature on Friday, rideshare drivers can unionize in Illinois. A new law seeks to regulate and classify plastic pellets as a pollutant, and the state will exercise greater oversight of a federal prescription drug discount program. Just a few of the new 75 laws the governor signs as he works through the legislation sent to him from the spring session. Merch is in, and now fans of the Illinois State Fair have a merch tent to go to. There is an official merchandise stand on the fairgrounds. It'll be selling exclusive Illinois State Fair apparel and merchandise from that evening's grandstand acts. It'll be open from 10 to 11 each day. It will be on Illinois Avenue, just across from the Sky Glide. For more news, visit WMAY.com.
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0: Here's your News Channel 20 Storm Team forecast with meteorologist Cheryl Lemke.
18: No big change with the weather, with more heat and humidity and multiple rounds of storms. Tonight, partly to mostly cloudy with a chance for scattered storms, especially east of Interstate 57. Some storms could potentially become severe, with overnight lows around 74. For Wednesday, a chance for scattered showers and storms, mainly in the afternoon and evening hours, with highs topping out around 90. And for Thursday, keep those umbrellas nearby with more scattered showers and storms and highs around 86, but feeling like the upper 90s. With your News Channel 20 Storm Team forecast, I'm Chief Meteorologist Cheryl Lemke.
0: We're still under a heat advisory until 8 o'clock tonight. Air temp is 92. Heat index is 106 at 339 on 97.7 and 970 WMAY, Springfield's News and Talk.
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341 97 970 WMAY, Springfield's News and Talk. Patrick here. Glad to have you with us. After the news at 4, former congressman, fellow misanthrope, Joe Walsh will join us. We'll get into our feels as we usually do. Then after the news at 5, the governor today renamed the state armory in honor of former Governor Jim Edgar. It'll be the Jim Edgar Executive Office Building because the governor's staff, OMB, are moving over there. And out of their hole at the Stratton Building, blow up the can somebody put some money in the Capitol bill to blow up the Stratton Building? I hate that place. I've spent so many hours in an ice cold office in the summer and a boiling hot office in the winter. That tunnel, that stupid tunnel. I loathe Stratton. Not Juliana Stratton. She's, I don't like her politics. I like her fine. But Stratton Building. Believe Stratton. Can we work on that? Can somebody start a petition? Please. I doubt my recommendation is going to go far in that regard. So Joe Walsh after 4, Ray LaHood after 5. Ray LaHood, the former transportation secretary, who was a close friend of Governor Edgar's, and now runs the Edgar Fellows program at the U of I, which just took place. And we'll probably talk some politics too, because hello, what do we do around here? We'll be at the state fair. We're not going to be out there tomorrow or Thursday. For some reason, I keep thinking it's Wednesday. We won't be out there Thursday. The Twilight Parade doesn't start until 5:30. So you're already in the last half of our show. And if we were to set up at the gazebo, it's going to be like after 6 by the time the real crowd gets down there. And what do you really want me to do? Like announce a parade on the radio? Hey, look, everybody, that's a 66 Corvette carrying some guy. No, thanks. But we'll be out there next Wednesday for Governor's Day, next Thursday for Republican Day. Because to have me just sit around at the fair for 3 hours every day and yak about politics and make people angry is probably not great state fair fodder. I assume if we called Rebecca Clark and said, hey, do you want me out there every day? She'd say, no, stay away. That would be my guess. Anyway. Sam will be out there every day. Legion Thursday and then the gazebo Friday and then through the week, the next week. So hanging out at the gazebo. So that's the state fair plan here. At least for this show. I can't speak to everyone else in our cluster of stations because there's going to be a lot going on and Woodward Community Media is sponsoring the Reich Pavilion right across the street from our gazebo hideout. And I'm going to – my lead-in over there – or no, that's not going to be at Reich. It's going to be at the Surfside Social Club. 166. Rocky and Bonzi are doing a sing-along from like 1 to 3 each afternoon. Which should be fun. I may go over and make fun of him one day. If I have time. I'm going to be busy. Because those days are work days, man. Like, I'll be – so on Governor's Day – I'll go out to the fair early. I'm going to be on Sam's show early. Then I'll go up to the Democratic brunch. I'll go change clothes, go out to the fair, go to the rally at noon. May tape an interview sometime in between and then do the show from 3 to 6. Then the next morning, Thursday morning, the Republican
County Chairman's Association has a meeting and an event. So I'll go to that in the morning and then go out to the fair for Republican Day and then out to do the show for 3 hours. And then I have to write newsletters in between. So it's going to be busy. It's going to be busy, but that's what we signed up for when they said, hey, we want you to do afternoons. All right, so I've talked a little bit about this over the last couple of weeks, and it's just it keeps sticking in my craw. The spinelessness, the jellyfishery of Republicans in Washington. Right? And this is supposed to be a Republican party of manliness. Right? Defense Secretary Pete Hegseth and his hair. Did you see the video the other day where he wiped the bugs out of his nose and wiped them in his hair? It was kind of gross. But your Secretary of War, Pete Hegseth, makes no bones about it. He calls it his warrior ethos for the military. He brought admirals and generals in from around the world for a special meeting so they could watch him give a speech where he told them to shave their beards, cut their hair, no sideburns, Mattingly, lose weight, work out, pass a physical test, and meet the highest male standard for combat. Note the word male, by the way. Even assuming like a 60-year-old female general desk jockey should be able to go run 5 miles. But there aren't really any female desk jockeys left because he's blocking promotions of female officers, fired top-ranking female admirals, eliminated the Pentagon's Advisory Committee on Women in the Services, required every member of the military over 30, male and female, to be tested annually for testosterone because he wants a military that's manly. But if Hegseth is really concerned about manliness, maybe he should turn his attention to the Republican cloakroom in the United States Senate. Because there are some dudes missing their huevos rancheros, if you know what I mean. Talking about guys like Senators Tom Tillis of North Carolina, John Big John Cornyn of Texas, and Bill Cassidy of Louisiana. All whom voted to confirm Todd Blanche as Attorney General. All three struggled to defend their vote. But their explanations fell flat for at least two reasons. First, Blanche is simply not qualified to be Attorney General. For 20 years, he was just another ho-hum lawyer in New York until he became Donald Trump's personal lawyer in 2023. In that capacity, he defended Trump against the hush money charges in the Stormy Daniels case, where they tried to use campaign money to pay her a bribe to not come forward about his cheating on his freshly birthed wife at the time. Was she pregnant or had she had Baron Adel? I don't remember. There were also the charges of stealing classified documents. The charges behind his attempts to overturn the results of the 2020 election.

acting AG. Where he put together this $1.8 billion slush fund to reward those rioters, insurrectionists, and traitors to our country from January 6th, and negotiated a sweetheart deal giving his personal client Donald Trump immunity from any oversight by the IRS. If that's not enough reason to vote against Blanche, Cornyn, Tillis, and Cassidy had one other huge reason. Each of them. Trump had stabbed every single one of them in the back. In 2025, after Tillis voted against Trump's one big beautiful bill, Trump accused him of being a talker and a complainer and vowed to recruit somebody to primary him in 2026. And having had enough of his party infighting, Tillis decided not to run for re-election. And now Democrats likely to win that seat. Cassidy was Trump's next target. He wanted to punish Cassidy for voting to convict Trump in his impeachment trial in 2021. So he recruited Congresswoman Julia Letlow to run against him. She did, and she won, and a humiliated Cassidy is a lame duck. And during his first term as part of Senate leadership, Cornyn, Big John, was one of the most loyal to Donald Trump. He was almost Senate majority leader. But that was never good enough for Trump. In May, after branding him a rhino, a Republican in name only, he endorsed Cornyn's primary opponent, the most corrupt politician in America, not named Donald Trump, Ken Paxton. Cornyn, out in the primary, will be out of the seat he won in 2002. These political careers were three loyal Republicans. And they were destroyed from the inside by the leader of their own party. None of them owed anything to Trump. Each of them had good reason to get even. Everybody would have understood why they voted against a man who'd betrayed them. Yet instead of them having a backbone, instead of them standing up for what's right, every single one of them caved and voted for Blanche in the most meaningless, shameless way possible. Cassidy even broke down in tears explaining his vote, saying he wasn't crazy about Blanche, but feared that if not confirmed, Trump might nominate somebody even worse. And Cornyn made the most pathetic argument of all, telling reporters, "There's nothing we can do to rein in the president." Bull! Cassidy, by the way, went on the Twitter machine today after the White House tried to roll back infant immunization policies. And Cassidy, who's a doctor, said this executive order is wrong. The president does not have the expertise to make these changes. Vaccines are overwhelmingly safe. Vaccines are effective. Vaccines do not cause autism. He's right. Maybe it would have helped had Cassidy done his job and stopped RFK Jr. from being HHS secretary. He's only there. He's only in the job because Cassidy voted for him. Cassidy could have ended that, and he should have ended that because he knew it was wrong. Today's Republican-controlled Congress is full of weak jellyfish. In the Constitution, there are many things that Congress can do to rein in the president. It's their job. It's why the founding fathers gave Congress such unique powers of enacting laws. But Tillis and Cornyn and Cassidy all lack the backbone to do what's right when the situation is hard, even when they have nothing to lose. That should tell you everything. More coming up, 97.7 and 970 WMAY, Springfield, News and Talk.

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8: ABC News, I'm Michelle Franzen. President Trump says he spoke to U.S. Marine and veteran Robert Gilman after his release from a Russian prison. He was held for 4 years and there are reports of abuse. He's on a flight to a U.S. military hospital in Texas for medical evaluation. ABC's Patrick Reeval has more.
9: Gilman was imprisoned while he was visiting Russia after he was accused of kicking a police officer. And his family and the U.S. government say those charges were essentially trumped up. Of course, we've seen this before in Russia, where the Kremlin takes Americans essentially hostages, including famously Brittany Griner, Evan Gershkovich, and the other former Marine Trevor Reed. Now, President Trump has posted saying that Russia agreed to release Gilman on humanitarian grounds.
8: In Western Colombia, a scramble to find survivors following yesterday's powerful earthquake. More than 200 people are dead, hundreds of others listed as missing. On Wall Street today, stocks ending lower due to uncertainty that continues over the war with Iran. This is ABC News. Luigi Mangione was back in a New York courtroom for a hearing in a state case in the fatal shooting of United Healthcare CEO. The judge overseeing the state murder trial says jurors will be kept anonymous over concerns they could be subjected to harassment, intimidation, or improper outside influence.
10: Judge Gregory Caro made the announcement when Mangione appeared in court on Tuesday for a brief conference ahead of his September 8th trial for allegedly murdering United Healthcare CEO Brian Thompson. Citing concerns about jury harassment and intimidation, Judge Caro said only prosecutors and defense lawyers will have access to the jurors' names and addresses. Judge Caro justified his decision by noting that individuals identifying themselves as Mangione's supporters have made inflammatory and hostile statements outside court and have signaled plans to try to speak with prospective jurors. Peter Haralambos, ABC News, New York.
8: The Powerball jackpot now up to $1 billion after no one matched the six numbers again last night. The next drawing tomorrow night. Michelle Franzen, ABC News.
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15: From the WMAY newsroom, I'm Mike Windmacher. A vehicle crashed Tuesday morning on the property of a Chatham daycare center that was the site of a fatal crash last year. Chatham police said a westbound vehicle left Walnut Street and struck a light pole and an awning support at Why Not Outdoors. Police said the vehicle did not strike the building. Officers found the vehicle on its side with its two occupants inside. Both occupants were quickly extracted with no serious injuries reported. Police said the driver showed no signs of intoxication or impairment, and the crash appeared to be due to a medical emergency. Why Not Outdoors staff reported no children were injured, with most of them not aware the accident even occurred. The facility remains open. Four children and a staff member died when a vehicle crashed the facility in April of 2025. The Illinois State Fair has announced a new merch stand that will be located at Illinois Avenue across from the Sky Glide. The merch stand will offer visitors the opportunity to shop for exclusive Illinois State Fair apparel, as well as merchandise for that evening's grandstand concert. Merchandise stand will be open each day of the fair from 10 a.m. to 11 p.m. For more news, visit WMAY.com.
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22: Here's your News Channel 20 Storm Team forecast with meteorologist Cheryl Lemke.
23: No big change with the weather, with more heat and humidity and multiple rounds of storms. Tonight, partly to mostly cloudy with a chance for scattered storms, especially east of Interstate 57. Some storms could potentially become severe, with overnight lows around 74. For Wednesday, a chance for scattered showers and storms, mainly in the afternoon and evening hours, with highs topping out around 90. And for Thursday, keep those umbrellas nearby with more scattered showers and storms and highs around 86, but feeling like the upper 90s. With your News Channel 20 Storm Team forecast, I'm Chief Meteorologist Cheryl Lemke.
22: Heat advisory remains in effect until 8 o'clock tonight. Some things trying to pop up on the radar. We'll see if anything substantial pops up. All the heavy stuff is out east of I-57 at this point between like Champaign and the state line. So nothing formed in our area, but looks like a couple of cells are trying to pop up as we keep an eye on the radar this afternoon. 91, our current temperature, feels like 102 at 407 on 97.7 and 970 WMAY Springfield.
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22: In the capital city, 97.7, 970 WMAY, Springfield's news and talk. Patrick here. Glad to have you with us. Former Congressman, former Transportation Secretary Ray LaHood joins us after the news at 5. He was a close friend of former Governor Edgar, the late Governor Edgar, who was honored today with the naming of the state armory in his honor by Governor Pritzker. With, I think the governor's executive staff and OMB staff are all going to move into the armory once it's done. So Secretary LaHood's taken over the Edgar Fellows program. He and Governor Edgar went way back. So we'll get some reaction to that from Secretary LaHood in about an hour. First, though, what was the Seinfeld bit, Joe? Was it Festivus? Where it was the airing of grievances? I wasn't a Seinfeld guy.
28: Yes, I was.
22: Yeah.
28: Festivus.
22: Yeah, the airing of grievances. So former Congressman Joe Walsh, who like me, disaffected former Republican, he went and joined up with the Democrats. I haven't done that because I don't think they'd want me, first of all. But
28: not for long, Patrick.
22: It doesn't seem like they want you particularly much either. But let's start here. It's hard to find a place to start sometimes, isn't it? I guess I have to ask first on the DSA stuff, right? I'm looking at Wisconsin today, and you know the
3: Milwaukee Journal Sentinel's star reporter is from Springfield. So we had Molly back on the show last week and essentially made it sound like it's almost a done deal that the DSA candidate is going to win in Wisconsin. The Tom Tiffany, the uber Trumpy Republican congressman, is going to win. So you're going to have the far left and the far right. Same thing in Michigan, where you've got the far left with Abdul Al-Sayed, and Rogers isn't really far right, but he's way too like into the Trump rabbit hole for a lot of people's comfort. What do races like this spell for November?
28: So this is so analogous to the movement from which I came, the Tea Party. When the Tea Party movement came to the fore, there were a number of wackadoodle candidates. That's where the energy in the Republican Party was. And so a number of Tea Party candidates won primaries, many of whom were kind of kooky. The same thing
3: that goes back to the Sharon Angle in Nevada. Who is the I'm not a witch lady? Christine O'Donnell.
28: I forget her name.
3: Christine O'Donnell in Delaware.
28: Yeah, in Delaware.
3: Mike Castle would have won that seat, right, in 2010. Instead you got a crazy lady who went on TV and said, I'm not a witch.
28: But that's where the energy in the party was. So a lot of us Tea Party people won primaries, and along with a lot of good candidates, there were a few bad candidates. And those few bad candidates lost winnable races in November. Same thing's happening in the Dem Party now. The energy is on the left, the far left, the DSA. And, okay, they're nominating some kind of normal progressive candidates, but they're nominating some kooks. And this one in Wisconsin is a kook, and she's going to make a race in November, which should be automatic in a year like this for the Democrats. She's going to make it really, really close and probably lose in November. Same thing, my friend, with Al-Sayed in Michigan. A normal Democratic candidate in Michigan wins in a year like this, hands down. Because of Al-Sayed, that race now will be very close.
3: It feels, though, like, and it's starting to feel this way in Illinois too, even though Bailey's fallen right back into his Trumpiness, trench more than I think a lot of people would like, but Pritzker is obviously the most progressive governor that the state's ever seen. And it feels like you're seeing races where it's more and more the progressive versus the Trumpy, and everyone in the middle just gets completely left behind.
28: Well, your state and my state, Illinois, look, the only kind of Republicans that can win statewide in that state are, you alluded to Jim Edgar and the George Ryans and the Jim Thompsons, moderate, kind of centrist, responsible, common sense Republicans. Ain't no way on God's green earth a guy like Darren Bailey. I mean, it's just idiotic that he ran again could ever win in that state. And it just does the Republican brand in that state great, great harm.
3: I was thinking as I didn't go up to the Farm Bureau thing yesterday because it ran into showtime, but as I was sitting there watching him and listening to him, he's just got this deep Southern accent, sounds a little bit like a Southern Baptist preacher on Sunday morning in Clay County. And I was just thinking to myself as I was listening to this, like, this plays fine in a Farm Bureau crowd, but man, and he doesn't have the money to even go on TV anyway, so it doesn't matter. But it's like you listen to this and the drawl and the defending of Trump's tariffs and the defending of ICE and his running mate, who is someone I know, Aaron Del Mar, who made a really, I think dumb for the campaign comment about abortion the other day. And you just look at this and you think suburbanites have to look at this and just roll their eyes and say, these guys are clowns.
28: But if Darren Bailey weren't such a MAGA head, didn't have his head stuck up Trump's butt, if he wasn't one of those guys, and he were just a good conservative with a Southern drawl, he could compete in Illinois. I think it's more that he's such a Trumper, and Trumper in that state is just death. And you mentioned, look, you mentioned Mike Rogers in Michigan, a guy I served with in Congress. Back in the day, we'd call him a normal Republican.
3: Yeah, he didn't used to be a nutball.
28: But he sold his soul. Mike Rogers, I know for a fact, couldn't stand Trump, hated Trump, thinks Trump's the worst thing in the world for the Republican Party. But to run, to get elected, he said, doggone it, I'm going to become a Trump loyalist. So that's what they all are now.
3: Where's the power to center the two parties, right? We bring this all back to Illinois because it's what I do. But, right, you know Colin Corbett, the independent running for governor, someone I know, too, is a friend of mine. And it makes a lot of sense to have an independent say, hey, listen, I'm tired of the BS from the far left and the far right. Now, I don't know that he's going to raise the money or have the name ID to make it a real, you know, to make it a real effort. But I mean, certainly, like, you've got to wonder, and you've seen in Nebraska, and I think is it Montana that they're running an independent Senate candidate in lieu of a Democrat, or maybe the Democrat in Montana State. I don't remember exactly, but you're seeing that there's sort of this movement where you kind of see some independents popping their heads up. Is there a role for that in today's politics?
28: Oh, I think so. I mean, truth be told, I'm independent right now. You're pretty much an independent right now.
3: I am an independent. Yeah, absolutely. I'm independent.
28: And we're seeing more and more independents now run. And we're seeing situations where in red areas and red states, Democratic candidates are kind of seeding the ground and allowing an independent to run. I think we're going to see more of that. I think we're going to see more independents just running everywhere. It takes money and a lot of courage to try to run against this two-party thing. But this two-party thing is in horrible shape right now. My former political party, Republican Party, ain't never changing. It's a MAGA party for the rest of my life. The Democrats are on a dangerous path right now. But then that means there are more and more and more and more people, center right, center left, who just don't have a home. Eventually, that's got to break.
3: Meanwhile, the occupant of the Oval Office with his super glue stick and weird gold foil from Hobby Lobby, while falling asleep talking about vaccines yesterday, I mean, this is of interest to me as someone who just had, you know, I think the 2-year-old is pretty close to her vaccine, you know, requirements, but or recommendations. And guess what? We follow what our pediatrician tells us to do because they know what they're talking about and we don't. Yeah. And you know, I fear that, you know, we spent so much time focusing on RFK Jr. and his vaccine skepticism and the stupid autism allegations. And I think we kind of forgot that Trump's always kind of been a vaccine skeptic too. And this is a dangerous, dangerous time for this sort of rhetoric to be coming from leadership.
28: I'm only chuckling because sometimes you have to chuckle, because anybody on this lovely planet who would turn to RFK Jr. or Donald Trump for any kind of medical advice deserves everything that freaking happens to them. We're in a bad
3: place.
28: Yeah,
3: but until their 4-year-old gets measles and dies, right? Like, I'm all for Schadenfreude, but they're going to be dead kids here.
28: Yeah, but Patrick, so then what? By the way, there already are. Measles is on the rise. Other childhood.
3: Yeah, this is. I mean, this is the touch the stove argument, right?
28: We're already here. And I'm sorry. I come from MAGA. I engage with MAGA every day. Every day, I've been doing it for years. And sometimes you just got to give them respectful, tough love. What you're doing is dangerous. Your child could die, and then eventually, man, it's in their hands. This is, we have got to stop placing any responsibility on these good MAGA folk who admittedly have been lied to, manipulated, and fear-mongered for the last 10 years, but they have to be responsible for what they choose to do.
3: How does our political system, because there's life after Trump, there's life after RFK, right? And you know, it was pre-COVID, right? The anti-vaxxers, the online moms that said, you know, the flu shot's going to give you a third ear, right? Where people just rolled their eyes at them. And it was Trump's rhetoric. It was the conspiracy theories that popped up about COVID, the outrageous hatred directed toward Anthony Fauci. And don't get me wrong, Fauci got some things wrong and, you know, should be criticized for those things. Also at a time when the science and the evidence was quickly evolving.
28: Yeah.
3: And you know, probably made a few comments and decisions by ego, which God forbid anything in medicine and politics that those lines would ever interject. Yeah. But like this fire has just had gasoline thrown on it since COVID and it's in the ether now. So somebody's got to turn this around and bring reliance on science back, because there are so many vaccine skeptics out there, right? All you have to do is look at your social media and people you've known for 30, 40 years who aren't stupid, who went to college, who have doctorates and master's degrees are vaccine skeptics all of a sudden. And it's alarming. And somehow we're going to have to utilize the power of CDC and HHS and maybe it's the FAFO, the new acronym, right? That they're going to have to lean on because of the, you know, the touch the stove theory, right? It's just, I don't know how we turn this around post Trump.
28: Well, it's not going to come from the Republican Party, because even post Trump, the Republican Party base, this, I can't stand experts and I don't believe science and I don't believe truth and I believe in all of those conspiracies all over there. That is all metastasized well beyond Trump. That is the Republican Party base. So if it's going to come from a political leader, it's going to have to be a Democrat. And it's going to have to be a Democrat that spoke just like you did, you know, some, you know, rightful criticism of our experts and our elites who have helped pave this road where people tuned out experts and elites, a lot of it due to COVID, but some pre-COVID, because look, there was a lot of elitism during COVID that turned a lot of people off. Like, we know better than you, and we kept our schools closed for too damn long. They made a lot of mistakes, but it's going to have to be a courageous Democrat that can call out his side, but say what you just said. At the end of the day, science matters, the facts matter, data matters, and the truth matters. And we can't be a stupid people anymore.
3: I've been thinking about this lately, and I think I share blame in it, right? Because we've been talking a lot about the DSA stuff and the goofy stuff and the, you know, the misplaced the misplaced priorities, right? We're fighting about AOC's frozen eggs and the kooky chef in Wisconsin when people are struggling to pay their electric bills and their property taxes and grocery prices are through the roof and tariffs have made everything more expensive and kids are having a hard time, you know, getting to college or, you know, affording college. And it's just, it feels like gas prices, obviously on top of that, it feels like we are, and I say we, like you and I, since we're kind of in this pundit class, right? That we're not talking about the things that matter enough, and we in the media in general should be more.
28: So I agree with you. And I try not to talk about a lot of the stuff that's not important. It's like Trump does 1,000 horrible things a day. I try to just grab the one or two that really matter. I don't, on my daily show and on every TV and radio, everything I do, I don't talk about AOC and her eggs and a lot of this other stupid stuff. I caught myself there. I talk about the fact that Donald Trump today again, gave clear indication that he intends to declare a national security emergency and take over our midterm elections. This is the kind of stuff people need to be concerned about. Patrick, you know, there's great money in chasing all of these daily political sexy squirrels. That's what my industry does. That's what your industry does. I'm too old for that. I don't want to do that. I want to focus on what matters. I know generally you do as well. It's hard to do it, though, because, you know, you want the ratings, you want the clicks, you want the audience. You talked about what's going to turn this thing around politically. I worry about our media. I worry about our social media. What's it going to take for courageous political media people to stop inciting all of this madness?
3: You lead me to my last topic here, and that's election security, right? I've been shouting from the rooftops about the safety of our election infrastructure, right? That the voting machines don't get connected to the internet, that there are Republican and Democrat election judges pretty much everywhere you go, that, you know, there are good county clerks and there are bad county clerks, and there are somewhere the system just does fine, right? And you could even argue that, like, places like Cook County are one of those systems that everything's fine, right? They're not great, they're not bad. It's not 1960 and they're adding ballots in for Kennedy at 2 a.m. But I'm starting to really get worried, you know, because it feels like all of these moves to get voter rolls and start to investigate election authorities in swing states like in Atlanta and Detroit, and I think they tried Milwaukee at some point too, if I remember right. I'm starting to worry that they're going to try some really freaky stuff here to try and influence or corrupt the election from the inside. And it should be that the real concern should be what these guys who are supposed to oversee the election or just keep their grubby hands out of the election are a bigger concern than any Chinese or Korean or Russian hacker could ever be.
28: You and I've talked about this before. It's my pet peeve as well. It's an utter failure of imagination. January 6th happened. And everything that happened after that 2020 election happened because the American people couldn't imagine that an American president would lose an election and refuse to accept the result. It happened. And then he committed crimes trying to overthrow an election. And so what I preach every day is don't have that failure of imagination again. Donald Trump is an enemy of this country. Patrick, the elections are the heartbeat of our democracy. If you get rid of elections, if you destroy elections, this representative democracy, it's done. The guy in the White House is head down a road trying to destroy our elections. I have no doubt that we have to imagine the worst. I have no doubt that he's going to declare a national security emergency and try to screw with, mess with, cancel, or federalize our entire elections process in this country, and then create a bunch of chaos and unrest, and then put ICE at ballot places, put the Marines on the streets. This is the plan he and his people have concocted. And oh, by the way, he's got his attorney general now who will oversee the whole damn thing. Everybody should be screaming about this now. It's like, and then I'll shut up. Donald Trump is plotting a bank heist. Don't wait for him to rob the bank before you arrest him and do something. Do something now while he's plotting this.
3: Former Congressman Joe Walsh, where do we find your stuff?
28: Walsh Freedom Everywhere, Social Contract with Joe Walsh is the show. You're the best.
3: All right. Have a good one, my friend.
28: Thanks, man.
3: That's Joe Walsh, former congressman, brother in arms, as we fight this fight for at least a little bit of sanity out there. More coming up, 97.7 and 970 WMAY, Springfield's News and Talk.

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10: Thanks to former Congressman Joe Walsh for his time. Always a ray of sunshine, is he? I guess I am too, right? 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

From the WMAY newsroom, I'm Mike Widmacher. Governor J.B. Pritzker said that he believes Chicago Bears do not want to move to Indiana. Pritzker said at an agricultural event in McLean County that Indiana Governor Mike Braun claimed he's bringing the Bears to the Hoosier State as a re-election ploy, but Pritzker does not believe that is happening. Republican candidate for Illinois Governor Darren Bailey said it's too late to convince them to stay and called Pritzker's words empty promises. The National Football League team and Illinois lawmakers have gone back and forth for months at a potential agreement to keep the Bears at a site the team owns in Arlington Heights. Illinois lawmakers failed to approve an agreement this spring. The Bears announced in June they plan to build a stadium in Hammond, Indiana. The Illinois State Fair has announced a new merch stand that will be located at Illinois Avenue across from the Skyglide. The merch stand will offer visitors the opportunity to shop for exclusive Illinois State Fair apparel, as well as merchandise from that evening's grandstand concert. Merchandise stand will be open each day of the fair from 10 a.m. to 11 p.m. A vehicle crashed Tuesday morning on the property of a Chatham daycare center that was the site of a fatal crash last year. Chatham police said a westbound vehicle left Walnut Street and struck a light pole and an awning support at Why Not Outdoors. Police said the vehicle did not strike the building. Officers found the vehicle on its side with its two occupants inside. Both occupants were quickly extracted with no serious injuries reported. Police said the driver showed no signs of intoxication or impairment, and the crash appeared to be due to a medical emergency. Why Not Outdoors staff reported no children were injured, with most of them not aware the accident had occurred. The facility remains open. Four children and a staff member died when a vehicle crashed through the facility in April 2025. For more news, visit WMAY.com.

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0: Here's your News Channel 20 Storm Team forecast with meteorologist Cheryl Lemke.
1: No big change with the weather, with more heat and humidity and multiple rounds of storms. Tonight, partly to mostly cloudy with a chance for scattered storms, especially east of Interstate 57. Some storms could potentially become severe with overnight lows around 74. For Wednesday, a chance for scattered showers and storms, mainly in the afternoon and evening hours, with highs topping out around 90. And for Thursday, keep those umbrellas nearby with more scattered showers and storms and highs around 86, but feeling like the upper 90s. With your News Channel 20 Storm Team forecast, I'm Chief Meteorologist Cheryl Lemke.
0: So we have some sprinkles in the air in places in Sangamon County and around Springfield at this hour. Light probably in most places. Looks like there's a little shower or thunderstorm trying to build out to our west. We'll keep an eye on it, but nothing severe, nothing heavy. I saw Champaign has a tornado warning at this point, so we certainly don't have that problem running through the area right now. We still have the heat advisory in effect until 8 o'clock tonight. It is 90 here in the capital city. 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

442-977-970 WMAY, Springfield's News and Talk. Patrick here. Good to have you. How you doing? State Fair launches Thursday. Twilight Parade in the evening, 5:30, I think, is when it pushes off. So they're saying Thursday, showers and thunderstorms before 7 a.m., likely. Then a chance of showers and thunderstorms between 7 a.m. and 1 p.m. So it should clear out after the storms, but it's going to get up to 90. Friday, 90. Saturday, 95. Sunday, 93. Early next week, Monday, 86. Tuesday, 87. We went to... So what... let's see. Remind me of the shows. Bailey Zimmerman is Friday, so that would be 90. Matchbox 20 is Sunday, so that'll be really hot. I don't memorize the grandstands, okay? Don't hate me. I'm a busy boy. Yeah, so Lainey Wilson, Saturday night. That's going to put a cramp on things. If it's 95 on Saturday. I mean, listen, we went out on the track at Turnpike, and I was trying to hydrate through the day, and you know, you have a couple of alcoholic beverages, and... you feel pretty woozy pretty fast when it's that hot. So hopefully we can see those numbers come down a little bit, especially into next week. If it's 95 when we're out there, we're going to find some air conditioning. All right. I will big time somebody. I'm not built for 95 degrees. All right, a couple of things I wanted to get to before we get to the news here in 11 minutes. Editorial in the Trib today, which I was surprised a little bit to see some arrows flying from the Tribune editorial board. And also an update on a DCFS case that we've been talking about for a long time that I have long been on the warpath about. So the Trib calls the current controversy around Speaker Welch and his handling of the sexual harassment allegations against disgraced former Representative Harry Benton as an urgent issue, along with the familiar ones of affordability, housing, taxes, and crime. And the Trib says it appears that avoiding the issue appears to be the popular way of handling the issue for Democratic members and candidates. And they say it's one voters should not tolerate, and I agree. Every Democratic candidate for the House should be, this is the Trib's line, every Democratic candidate for the Illinois House should be prepared to answer two simple questions. Should Welch remain Speaker, and what will you do to strengthen protections against sexual harassment in state government? Which, by the way, we'd love to ask Sue Shearer those questions. She doesn't take our call anymore. I don't know why, because I've always been pretty fair to her on this show. What? Who knows? Doris Turner may even avoid me if I call, which seems to happen occasionally. Take Jessica Dixon Heitman, who was appointed to fill Benton's seat, and the granddaughter of former U.S. Senator Alan Dixon. She indicated she's happy to take cash from Welch and the House Democrats. And her campaign said it's premature
to weigh in on whether Welch should continue in his leadership role until she gets her bearings in the Capitol. It's not like she's some newbie, though. She worked in Benton's office and has said publicly that she saw red flags during her time there and yet didn't report them because she didn't feel it was her place or something. I don't know. It seems like the people that talk about protecting women who don't do it are women themselves. Legislative Inspector General Mike McCuskey put out his report at the end of last month about Benton and identified a pattern and practice of sexual harassment occurring during the entirety of Harry Benton's career as a member of the General Assembly. There was the 2023 staffer complaint to the Speaker's office, which never got acted upon. There were reports of Benton harassing a female lobbyist. Lobbyist also alleged Benton told her, "You're too hot to be a lobbyist." In that report, there was also another instance, we think from 2025, where Benton got all up into the face of a female staffer of another district office at a Hispanic event. Welch knew of the issues with Benton dating back to 2023. After that young woman, 23 at the time, I think, came to his chief of staff, Tiffany Moy, and said, "We've got problems. That there was harassment and it was sexual in nature. He wasn't interviewed by House leadership for months after the staffer had already resigned." Welch didn't do anything. Spent $1.4 million to boost Benton in 2024, including $1 million in broadcast TV ads in Chicago in the last 2 weeks of that race to save him from what was potentially defeat, even though he knew this about Benton. Speaker said he didn't want to lose union support because Benton had been a union iron worker. But I don't think anyone in union world thinks that's true. By the way, good kudos on the Tribune, because they did lots of reporting here on this, and I think there's still more to come. And it does not reflect well on Welch, who's done this apology tour of sorts in recent days, that he's declined to talk to any outlet that has covered this issue critically. Not the Tribune, not the Sun-Times, not me, not Capital Facts. Closest they got was Capital News Illinois. Look, Democrats are going to spend a lot of money to try and keep Dixon Heitman's seat against the tough Republican opponent named Gabby Shanahan. But if I interview her, I'm going to be asking her those questions. Are you going to vote yes for someone who knew about Benton's problems, kept them under wraps for nearly 3 years, and financially supported his reelection anyway?

0: Fines against the Illinois Department of Children and Family Services for its repeated failure to appear in court or comply with orders to hand over documents related to the death of a teenager who was in the agency's care. Judge Jack Davis II issued an order Tuesday for DCFS Director Heidi Mueller to appear personally at a September 9th hearing to show cause why she and the agency should not continue to be held in contempt over repeated refusals to appear in court or comply with orders to produce records related to an 18-year-old girl who died in foster care in 2024. Capital News Illinois sued for access to the personnel records of two caseworkers and one supervisor who were responsible for monitoring Mackenzie Felmley, young girl who died. Doctor said Mackenzie died May 11th, 2024 from a blood clot that hit her lungs. She was found struggling to breathe at the bottom of the basement stairs in a Fairview Heights foster home. She died of that blood clot that hit her lungs. Her neck, shoulders, legs, face were bruised. Her dehydrated body weighed just 90 pounds. Her foster mother, Shamika Williams, and her foster grandmother, Cornelia Reed, charged with her murder. Williams was licensed through Lutheran Children Family Services, a nonprofit agency that provides foster care services and a contract with DCFS. She reportedly told LCFS during an in-person visit that Mackenzie was struggling 2 days before her death. Caseworker, however, did not document that conversation until 5 days after Mackenzie's death. As part of the investigation, Capital News Illinois requested copies of the personnel file of the two caseworkers and one supervisor. DCFS denied that request. In March, Springfield attorney Don Craven filed suit on behalf of Capital News Illinois. Reporter Beth Hunsdorfer, who's been a bulldog on this, Beth's awesome, alleging DCFS violated the Freedom of Information Act and asking for an order to compel DCFS to produce the records. DCFS did not respond to that lawsuit, and when the case was called for a hearing in June, attorneys for the agency did not appear. But yet, Governor Pritzker told us with a straight face on this show a couple of weeks ago that things are going great at DCFS. On June 10th, Judge Davis issued an order finding DCFS willfully and intentionally violated the Freedom of Information Act when it failed to release the requested information. He also ordered DCFS to produce the records within 5 days and to pay CNI's costs, attorney's fees, and a $5,000 civil penalty. That's the state's negligence costing you money. After DCFS failed to respond to that order, Capital News Illinois filed another motion asking the court to order DCFS and Mueller to appear personally and explain the noncompliance with the court's previous order. But when that motion was called for a hearing today, DCFS again failed to appear. This is how much the Pritzker administration wants to hide what's going on inside state government. They won't even go to court. I'm so sick of it. I'm so sick of the way this is being handled. Don't let them lie to you when they tell you things are great, because they're not. My God, they are not. More after the news, 97.7 and 970 WMAY, Springfield's News and Talk.
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12: ABC News, I'm Michelle Franzen. It is primary day across 6 states. Republican voters in South Carolina casting ballots for the second time in 2 months for the late Senator Lindsey Graham's seat after his death in July. Graham's sister, Darlene Graham, appointed to finish his term until January. Now she's battling in the race in the GOP primary for the full term.
13: This election is very important because we're looking to replace someone who's going to take care of the people of South Carolina. U.S. Senator Graham has held a very high position in the Senate in the country. And so this position hopefully will solidify us a great position in the state of South Carolina.
12: Yolanda McKnight, the winner, faces Democratic candidate Annie Andrews. In Colombia, more than 200 people are dead following yesterday's powerful earthquake. The State Department announced U.S. disaster assistance response teams will arrive today. And severe storms raising the risk of tornadoes and flooding across the Midwest. This is ABC News. Signs the housing market continues to slump, existing home sales slipping again between June and July, continuing a trend that began earlier in the year, according to the National Association of Realtors.
14: Month-to-month sales of existing homes slipped 1.7% last month, a softer decline than the month before. And compared to a year ago, sales were actually a little higher. Realtors blame the 2026 drop on rising interest rates and a limited number of existing homes for sale. For sellers, the upside is that the average pre-owned house is sitting on the market for only 29 days. Jim Ryan, ABC News.
12: Luigi Mangione charged in the fatal shooting of United Healthcare CEO Brian Thompson in 2024 was back in court for a pretrial hearing. Defense attorneys asked the judge for the trial to be broadcast live. The judge is still weighing that decision. Jury selection set to begin September 8th. Mangione is also facing federal charges. I'm Michelle Franzen, ABC News.
0: I'm not one to say I told you so, but I switched to Pure Talk over a year ago, and ever since, I've been telling people there's no better wireless company out there. Well, a few months ago, a massive survey was conducted. 123,000 people were asked to rate their wireless carrier in four categories: coverage, support, data, and overall value. 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
6: From the WMAY newsroom, I'm Mike Windmacher. A vehicle crashed Tuesday morning on the property of a Chatham daycare center that was the site of a fatal crash last year. Chatham police said a westbound vehicle left Walnut Street and struck a light pole and an awning support at Why Not Outdoors. Police said the vehicle did not strike the building. Officers found the vehicle on its side with its two occupants inside. Both occupants were quickly extracted with no serious injuries reported. Police said the driver showed no signs of intoxication or impairment, and the crash appeared to be due to a medical emergency. Why Not Outdoors staff reported no children were injured, with most of them not aware the accident even occurred. The facility remains open. 4 children and a staff member died when a vehicle crashed the facility in April of 2025. The Illinois State Fair has announced a new merch stand that will be located at Illinois Avenue across from the Skyglide. The merch stand will offer visitors the opportunity to shop for exclusive Illinois State Fair apparel, as well as merchandise for that evening's grandstand concert. Merchandise stand will be open each day of the fair from 10 a.m. to 11 p.m. For more news, visit WMAY.com.
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19: Here's your News Channel 20 Storm Team forecast with meteorologist Cheryl Lemke.
20: No big change with the weather, with more heat and humidity and multiple rounds of storms. Tonight, partly to mostly cloudy with a chance for scattered storms, especially east of Interstate 57. Some storms could potentially become severe, with overnight lows around 74. For Wednesday, a chance for scattered showers and storms, mainly in the afternoon and evening hours, with highs topping out around 90. And for Thursday, keep those umbrellas nearby with more scattered showers and storms and highs around 86, but feeling like the upper 90s. With your News Channel 20 Storm Team forecast, I'm Chief Meteorologist Cheryl Lemke.
19: Heat advisory remains in effect until 8 o'clock tonight. Heat indices look like they're tracking down a little bit as the day gets toward the end, but still hot. 90, the air temperature right now, feels like 101. 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
19: 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Patrick here. Hot day here in the capital city. Still feels like 101 out there. Could be, I don't think it's going to be as bad tomorrow. It's not, I mean, listen, it's hot, right? See, tomorrow, well, they're saying heat index as high as 101. So if you've got 106 and 101 in consecutive days, do they really feel that much different? Oh, that 5-degree heat index difference, that really made all the difference. Not so much. Not so much. All right, so kind of a big event today. Kind of. I didn't know a ton about it going in. I think a lot of people were a little surprised, not surprised. This wasn't something that was made public. This wasn't an act of the legislature or anything. Governor Pritzker renaming the Springfield Armory that's under renovation right now as the Governor Jim Edgar Executive Office Building. Here's a comment from Governor Pritzker this morning. Over at his event today at the Executive Mansion.
29: We are gathered here in honor of an extraordinary Illinoisan and an exemplary public servant. Governor Jim Edgar devoted his life to the people of this state in the Illinois House of Representatives, in the Secretary of State's office, and as governor, of course. He embodied the kindness, the decency, the dedication that we all should expect from our public officials. He believed deeply in our individual and collective responsibilities to one another. He reminded us that our foremost obligation is to the people who entrusted us to serve. Civility, compromise, and compassion. That's what Governor Edgar said were his core principles in public service. And it wasn't just talk. That's who he was. It wasn't about winning arguments. It was about solving problems. It was about doing the work every single day on behalf of the people of Illinois.
19: So they're renaming the State Armory just north of the Capitol complex for Governor Edgar. They'll call it the Governor Jim Edgar, I think, Executive Office Building at the State Armory. They're going to move some 900 state employees. The governor's office essentially is going to move over there. They've been stuck in Stratton for a long time, and I didn't know that they were doing this. To be fair, I don't know everything. I know most things. I don't know everything. So I was a little surprised when this popped into my feed last night. So I kind of had a couple of questions about where it came from and that sort of thing. And to get some reaction to it as well, because as you well know, I come from the Jim Edgar Church of Politics. So we are pleased to welcome former Congressman, former Transportation Secretary, Director of the Edgar Fellows Program at the University of Illinois, and longtime friend of Governor Edgar's, former Transportation Secretary Ray LaHood. Mr. Secretary, good afternoon. How are you?
3: I'm doing well, Patrick. Thank you for including me on your program today.
19: You are always welcome here. You have a standing invitation here, sir.
3: Thank you.
19: And I guess let me just start here before we talk about kind of, you know, what it means to the family and friends and people close to the governor. You know, when they renamed a portion of the state library for Governor Edgar, I think it was a reading room or a section in the library that kind of involved an act of the legislature. It was a resolution that made it happen. How did this come about?
3: I think it came about because Governor Pritzker made a decision that he wanted to name something very significant in Springfield in honor of Governor Edgar, and he talked to Mrs. Edgar about it. They talked about a number of buildings, facilities around the city of Springfield. He asked Andy Menar, his deputy governor, to work with the family. And this clearly was Governor Pritzker's idea, Patrick, and he deserves all of the credit for this. And I think the Edgar family is over the moon about the fact that he asked them and involved them in this decision about what building should be named. I think there was some thought that maybe they would pass a bill rather than an executive order, and that didn't happen for any number of reasons, and so the governor, in consultation with Mrs. Edgar and the Edgar family, really came up with the armory as the most significant state facility in downtown Springfield, across from the state capitol, that deserves and will bear the name of Jim Edgar.
19: See, I always said that they should just blow up the Stratton building and rename it, you know, build something new for Jim Edgar, but I'm sure you all and they all will take a renovated state armory. But and listen, you know the governor better than I do. You know, and certainly outside of me throwing questions at him and him getting aggravated with me. But it certainly seems like he has an honest and listen, we can all, it's a partisan world. The governor's a partisan guy. And Jim Edgar, while he had his qualms with the Republican Party, was still a Republican. And you know, but the governor, the current governor, seems to have had a really high level of respect for Jim Edgar. I know that Governor Edgar thought highly of Governor Pritzker, not necessarily because he agreed with him on everything, and certainly not because he was the alternative to Bruce Rauner, who Jim Edgar didn't particularly care for. But what do you think made that mutual respect between Pritzker and Edgar?
3: I think the one thing that really endeared Governor Pritzker to Governor Edgar is that, and I've heard him tell this story more than once, and as a matter of fact, he told it as one of our speakers at the Edgar Fellows last Thursday in Champaign, where we were meeting, and he was speaking to all of the Edgar Fellows, told the story that right after his first election as governor, he got a call from Governor Edgar And Governor Edgar invited Governor Pritzker, then Governor-elect Pritzker, to his home in Springfield, and they had a one-on-one meeting. And the main point of the meeting from Governor Edgar's point of view was, Governor-elect Pritzker, your number one responsibility is to balance the budget. If you will do that, and if you do it, then you will go down as one of the most significant governors in Illinois. And at that point, our state was in a big, huge mess because Governor Rauner could never get a budget, let alone a balanced budget. And I think that was a great source of irritation to Governor Edgar that for 4 years, Rauner could not ever get a budget passed, and let alone a balanced budget. And I think Governor Pritzker really appreciated the fact that Governor Edgar gave him that very good advice, which he has followed throughout his 6 years as governor of Illinois. And I've heard him tell that story more than once, Patrick, and I think that is the reason they became such good friends. And Governor Edgar really felt like he wanted to support Governor Pritzker the second time around, simply because he felt that he followed his advice and did everything in his power to pass balanced budgets.
19: And I think that that kind of goes to show, at least in my book, that I think competence mattered to Governor Edgar more than anything else.
3: Right.
19: Because I know, and I'm not going to share any off the record, you know, posthumous comments from Governor Edgar as in the few times that we've talked about it. But I know that there were times that he thought Governor Pritzker was doing or saying something too liberal or too progressive or spending too much money or any number of those things. But I think he saw 4 years. Well, I mean, he saw five years ish of Pat Quinn, which was, as much as I personally like Pat Quinn, I think a lot of us look back at that and say that was not a well run administration. Certainly the 4 years of Bruce Rauner were an absolute train wreck of an administration. And while we all have very serious policy difference, not we all, but I'm sure you and I at times have very serious policy differences with J.B. Pritzker. And I just yelled about DCFS before the top of the hour. You look at, and I think this is, and maybe disagree with me if I'm wrong, but I think Edgar saw Pritzker as someone that knew how to do the job, even if he didn't agree with everything that Governor Pritzker was doing.
3: Yeah, I think you nailed it. I think that's exactly right. And I think the other part of it is that I think Governor Edgar really appreciated the fact that Governor Pritzker took his advice and did everything that he possibly could to pass a balanced budget, and recognized that was, if not the number one most important thing that a governor has as his constitutional obligation, it certainly is something that Pritzker took to heart.
19: You know, I'm not in the business of calling up Mrs. Edgar and saying, hey, tell me how you feel about this, you know, in some old-timey journalist fashion. Right. What does the family think of this, right? It's obviously a great honor. You know, it's the executive office building. I mean, between being Secretary of State, two terms as governor, you know, operating the state, running the state competently is something that meant a lot to Governor Edgar. I can only imagine that the pride that Brenda and the kids and the grandkids are feeling over this.
3: Well, number one, Elizabeth, Governor Edgar's daughter, came from Colorado today and gave a speech and thanked Governor Pritzker profusely for the honor that he had bestowed upon their family. And this was Governor Pritzker's idea, and it was his executive order, and it was his doing. And the family is very, very touched and very appreciative that Governor Pritzker, right smack dab in the middle of his his own campaign for re-election would take the time to do this and invite the family. And it was a heartwarming, really event today, one that was, I think, felt by everybody in the room that this was maybe as sincere and genuine and benevolent action by Governor Pritzker that the family is so appreciative of.
4: Before we move off of this, you know, you and I have talked about this before a little bit. What, you know, in terms of Jim Edgar's legacy, obviously having a renovated armory building that's going to have executive office employees right across the street from the Capitol, right? And you know, you and I both know how important the EEOB is to the White House grounds and, right. and its historic nature and how many employees are, and it's an important part of the White House grounds. And you know, I know there's been some talk. I don't know how serious it's been of a statue somewhere, but why is it important? Why do you think honoring Jim Edgar is, you know, in a world where we have just another, you know, a line of just a bunch of politicians out there? Why does he stand out? Why should we be going out of our way, in your opinion, to honor him?
3: Well, because our state has had a very mixed group of governors.
4: That's a nice way to put it.
3: and
4: that's an understatement.
3: When you have a governor who gets elected twice, serves 8 years, and does what he's supposed to do, balances the budget, looks after the state's finances, takes care of the people of Illinois, works very hard on behalf of the people of Illinois, he deserves every honor that he can get.
4: Former Transportation Secretary, former Congressman Ray LaHood, a close friend of former Governor Edgar, late Governor Edgar, and now runs the Edgar Fellows Program through the University of Illinois. I know you all had your recent kind of summer meeting, summer get-together for the Edgar Fellows. How'd that go, and how are things moving forward after the governor's time?
3: Well, Patrick, this is the 14th year of the Edgar Fellows Program held at the University of Illinois campus. We had no idea if it would be as successful as it has been in the past. Between 140, 150 people were recommended for the program. We picked 40. That's the right number. That's the number Governor Edgar wanted. We had a tremendous group of talented elected officials and appointed officials from around Illinois, some who work for the governor, some who work for the legislature, some state reps, state senators, mayors from around the state of Illinois, aldermen from Chicago. Really a great, great mix of talented, committed people who are doing what they have been elected or appointed to do. The Edgar Fellows Program is a leadership program. We had many, many very good speakers, including Governor Pritzker, including the Republican leader of the Senate, Leader Curran, including some state reps. And we discussed a lot of different issues. Number one and foremost, leadership and mentoring. And I think the 40 left last Thursday energized and invigorated to go back to their places of positions of importance in their communities and continue to serve the people of Illinois.
4: I did hear one critique from a Republican about the class that included no sitting Republican members of the legislature and, I don't know, six or seven Democratic members of the legislature. Only one that's about to take office, Tim Rustman, who's going to be in the House next year, that they're concerned that, all right, this is just going to be another Democratic echo chamber where they tell us what we're supposed to do. What's your response to those kind of criticisms out there?
3: Well, it's not really a legitimate criticism. We, as I said, we had Leader Curran, the Senate Republican leader. We had Ryan Spain, who's also in leadership in the Illinois House. We had a number of Republicans speak, including myself. So the idea that this is a Democratic organization is just complete nonsense, and doesn't, you know, doesn't really reflect what the program is.
4: Let's talk politics for a couple of minutes before we let you go, Mr. Secretary.
3: Okay.
4: You're an astute guy, and I know you see the world for Illinois Republicans right now is not great. And certainly they're not helping themselves. It seems like the Bailey campaign is fumbling itself pretty much on a daily basis, not connecting with the voters in the suburbs that they have to do better with. Is there even hope left for the Republican Party in this state? Because I don't know if this is rock bottom, but by November 4th, it feels like it might be.
3: The answer is, of course, there's hope. I remember the time when Illinois was a Republican state, Patrick, when every statewide office was held by a Republican, when the longest serving governor by years was a Republican governor, Jim Thompson. So the idea that the Republican Party is dead is just not accurate. These things ebb and flow. There'll be other opportunities for Republicans, and there are a number of very, very talented Republicans serving in the legislature, in mayor's offices, and in many other positions around Illinois. And the Republican Party, I think, will have its opportunities in the future. Part of it will have to be played out in redistricting and the way that districts are drawn, but I think there is light at the end of the tunnel, and I think the Republican Party has many, many talented people, and I think people should hearken back to the fact that people like Jim Edgar and Jim Thompson and many other Republicans who held offices continue to, I think, be an example that Republican Party will be back again.
4: And you mentioned 1994, right, where the Republicans won all the statewide offices, won back the state house, had the state senate.
3: Yep.
4: But 32 years is a long time to sort of be out in the wilderness, and a lot of it specifically in the suburbs. And you know, you've seen the polling, I'm sure, that Donald Trump's a real drag on Republicans, and they have a really hard time messaging around him. Is it just going to be a matter of you know, Trump kind of needs to get off the stage before Republicans in Illinois can talk to suburban voters again?
3: I think it it also has to do with the fact, Patrick, that when we did have an opportunity under Governor Rauner, to be honest, we didn't perform very well. I think people recognize that. And then I also think that, you know, when we've had other controversies in the governor's offices, it's been a problem. And but our time will come again. It will. And there are people currently serving in the legislature. There are people currently serving in mayor's offices all over the state of Illinois. Those people will continue to serve, continue to show that Republicans know how to do their jobs. And I think there'll be some opportunities in the future.
4: Former Transportation Secretary, former Congressman, former member of the Illinois House of Representatives, Ray LaHood. Mr. Secretary, a pleasure as always to have you. Kind of came together a little last minute, so thank you for doing that for us. And look forward to talking to you again as always.
3: Thanks, Patrick. Enjoyed being with you.
4: Thank you. That's Secretary Ray LaHood. Always appreciate his time. More coming up, 97.7 and 970 WMAY, Springfield's News and Talk.
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4: From the WMAY newsroom, I'm Mike Widmacher. Governor J.B. Pritzker said that he believes Chicago Bears do not want to move to Indiana. Pritzker said at an agricultural event in McLean County that Indiana Governor Mike Braun claimed he's bringing the Bears to the Hoosier State as a re-election ploy, but Pritzker does not believe that is happening. Republican candidate for Illinois Governor Darren Bailey said it's too late to convince them to stay and called Pritzker's words empty promises. The National Football League team and Illinois lawmakers have gone back and forth for months at a potential agreement to keep the Bears at a site the team owns in Arlington Heights. Illinois lawmakers failed to approve an agreement this spring. The Bears announced in June they plan to build a stadium in Hammond, Indiana. The Illinois State Fair has announced a new merch stand that will be located at Illinois Avenue across from the Skyglide. The merch stand will offer visitors the opportunity to shop for exclusive Illinois State Fair apparel, as well as merchandise from that evening's grandstand concert. Merchandise stand will be open each day of the fair from 10 a.m. to 11 p.m. A vehicle crashed Tuesday morning on the property of a Chatham daycare center that was the site of a fatal crash last year. Chatham police said a westbound vehicle left Walnut Street and struck a light pole and an awning support at Why Not Outdoors. Police said the vehicle did not strike the building. Officers found the vehicle on its side with its two occupants inside. Both occupants were quickly extracted with no serious injuries reported. Police said the driver showed no signs of intoxication or impairment, and the crash appeared to be due to a medical emergency. Why Not Outdoors staff reported no children were injured, with most of them not aware the accident had occurred. The facility remains open. Four children and a staff member died when a vehicle crashed through the facility in April 2025. For more news, visit WMAY.com.
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9: Here's your News Channel 20 Storm Team forecast with meteorologist Cheryl Lemke.
11: No big change with the weather, with more heat and humidity and multiple rounds of storms. Tonight, partly to mostly cloudy with a chance for scattered storms, especially east of Interstate 57. Some storms could potentially become severe, with overnight lows around 74. For Wednesday, a chance for scattered showers and storms, mainly in the afternoon and evening hours, with highs topping out around 90. And for Thursday, keep those umbrellas nearby with more scattered showers and storms and highs around 86, but feeling like the upper 90s. With your News Channel 20 Storm Team forecast, I'm Chief Meteorologist Cheryl Lemke.
9: Heat advisory in effect until 8 o'clock tonight. 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
9: State Representative Mike Coffey, a Republican from Springfield, who joins us this afternoon. Representative, hello, how are you?
18: I'm doing good, Patrick. How are you doing?
9: We are living the dream around here. Just, following around politicians behaving badly and, you know, trying to, like, remind people there's an election. And, you know, it's funny because, you know, I did some Chicago media on Friday. I was up on Chicago Tonight. And they essentially, like, you have to remind them that there's an election in November. They've all, like, moved on to the mayoral race in 2027. So it's like, hello, some of us cover state politics over here, but we'll talk a little politics. I want to start with politicians behaving badly. I don't think we haven't talked in a while. So I certainly, since the legislative inspector general report came out about Harry Benton and the things that we've learned about, you know, what the speaker knew and what the speaker himself did in his DMs and with this young staffer's photos and that sort of thing. Just open forum here. Kind of what's your feeling as you saw all this unfold?
18: Well, I got to tell you, I'm shocked. You know, at first you can't hold the speaker responsible for individual members' behavior. But then when you dig further into it and, you know, he sat on the story, he ended up giving Harry Benton $1.4 million to run again after all these allegations that he knew of that no one else knew about. I could never figure it out in the chamber You know, for the most part, we all get along very well, even if you're very right and very left. Everybody's pretty cordial on the House floor and has a friendly relationship. But you would always hear, Harry, you would always hear from the other side, and I could never understand what they were talking about. So obviously, a lot of people on the Democratic side of the aisle knew this about Harry Benton, knew what was going on, and tried to hide it from the public for, it looks like, years now. And it's very disappointing. Especially for a party that has a large makeup of females, you would think they would expect more out of their party.
9: That's the thing, right? And I know and it was confirmed in the LIG report that it was two female members that went to Welch with the accusation back in February that ended up getting Benton in hot water. But certainly, I mean, His chief of staff at the time in 2023 was a woman, right? It's not like I can't understand. And you know, we had Leader McCombie on a couple of weeks ago, and you know, basically said, you know, if Coffee did this, are you guys protecting him or are you throwing him out? Right. Or you know, I think I use Jason Bunting as an example because he's my friend and I can throw him under the bus if I want to.
18: Yeah. But, use Jason in your examples.
9: Coffee's a perfectly respectable young man. But I mean, if it was any member of your caucus, like, would this be tolerated? And that's the question, right? Is how important is it to save a seat?
18: Yeah, I especially when you're in a super majority and the seat really means nothing to you, exactly. And you still do it. You know, not that if it was a tight election, that would make it any better. But given the situation that it's a seat that he can afford to lose and all that, and you throw $1.4 million into a race. I mean, we don't have any race we can throw $1.4 million in. That's just staggering amounts of money. And you've got to ask yourself, what is the culture like over there that so many people just sit on their hands and don't say anything? And not until a lobbyist complains about it, do you do something about it? It's outrageous. And then they've got another member who was involved in the whole situation working for it, and now they're going to run for office. So, you know, they didn't do anything about it when they were in the office. So a lot of questions that need to be answered over there. And it's disappointing, I must say.
9: I think that's the question, right? Is, you know, we saw that the speaker didn't do anything about this in 2023. We saw that the speaker had his own interactions with this young lady, including inviting her to a bar, which, you know, his response was, I have a lot of meetings at Gibson's in Oak Brook, which is fine. But do you do it one on one with 23-year-old girls who you've been interacting with on social media? I don't know. Then there's, I mean, and it's more than just the $1.4 million. They spent $1 million on Chicago broadcast TV to save Benton in the final couple of weeks of that race in 2024. Cause he was either behind or it was dead, you know, a dead heat, between Benton and Shanahan in 2024. And that $1 million that they spent on Chicago broadcast TV saved him in the last couple of weeks. And then there was another issue with an event at a Latino, reception, and then there was the lobbyist, and it wasn't the lobbyist that had to say something. It was the lobbyist who went to two female legislators who finally went to Welch and said, this has to stop. I mean, I tend to give politicians the benefit of the doubt because they're human sometimes, but my goodness, like, how many red flags do you need?
18: Yeah, in this particular case, there's too many incidents, too many things that happen. And, you know, when he tries to explain the situation, it gets even worse. I mean, saying that, well, we didn't want to use union support. And I think the unions came out. I'm a big backed by a lot of the construction unions. I don't think they put up with sexual harassment at all in any form or case. So, you know, that was a terrible explanation. And I doubt very much the Speaker of the House needs Harry Benton to you know, interact with unions. So that was a terrible excuse. Here at the end of the day, Patrick, there isn't an excuse for it. And I think his caucus needs to sit down and they need to discuss it and say, we took out the most powerful elected official in Illinois history over the, you know, complaints about how sexual harassment was handled, but you're not going to do anything to this speaker. Doesn't make much sense to me.
9: You're a father of daughters. Yeah. Right? And I mean, mine's little, so I don't have the same feeling. I mean, I thought the governor's response when he got asked about this, since his daughter, I think, is 23, right? He said, I want to wring his neck, which I thought is about the most human thing J.B. Pritzker's ever said in politics, right? I mean, do you, as a dad who's tied to politics, would you want your girls working in politics right now?
18: Yeah, because my girls would handle it. They also know that their grandfather, their brother, and their dad would dismiss of anybody that harassed them. So they might not be the best examples. But no, you know, I want females in politics because they need to be in politics. They shouldn't have to tolerate this. And quite honestly, the men around them should also protect them from this ever happening. Because if I'm ever in a situation, and I've been around a long time, people are harassing women and all that, and the men need to step up and say, hey, back off and get away, or, you know, we're going to get involved. That's how I would handle it. But, you know, everybody's different. So I guess in politics, you know, elections are more important than people sometimes, I guess, that's what it says, but that's not the way it should be.
9: Do you think he's in trouble, Welch?
18: I don't know. You know, I don't know. I'm not part of their caucus. I don't. I know, put it this way. I know that if it happened, if this was an allegation in our party, they would have been out already. I can tell you that without any reservation. They would be gone. So what they do in the Democratic Party, only they know what they're going to do. You know, I'd prefer Speaker McCombie myself, but that's going to be up to their side of the party, who they vote for Speaker and who they keep in as Speaker. I think that I can just say that if the Republicans were in control, they would make a change.
9: The House Republicans have been hammering Democrats on Welch, on the members, quote unquote, for their silence, the Democratic members, even the new member, Jessica Dixon, Heitman, who did work, which you mentioned, worked in Benton's office for the first 6 months and hasn't had a particularly clear answer as to what she saw or what she knew or that sort of thing. But between, you know, some of the people running against your members, some of the incumbents that you all have targeted, is this enough of an issue that Republicans can actually win seats on it?
18: I think there are. But I think where we're going to win the seats is because of the issues. I think we're right on the issues. I mean, you look at people moving away. You look at the cost of living in the state of Illinois. You look at property taxes. You look at energy prices. You know, the same things we go over all the time. Those issues are on our side, and that's why we should win. You know, and here's the problem that you got. When you have a supermajority like this, where you have all the power, people are scared. You know, and I feel sorry for them. You know, they're every member of the legislature, let's be honest, is scared. They don't, you know, well, what happens? You know, I don't want to become a target and all that. And so people are scared. Lobbyists are scared. All these people. So I'm guessing that there's more out there than we've heard of and think of. But when you have the ultimate power, people become scared. And that's why supermajorities are not a good thing for government.
9: State Representative Mike Coffey joins us on 97.7 and 970 WMAY. All right. So one of the things the speaker did in sort of a CYA moment, to be PG for terrestrial radio here, was come out for this $150 million that Chicago Public Schools want that they think belongs to them, even though they get more money per student than every school district in the state by a lot, which

0: to get it across the finish line. The politics are fraught, but the policy is fraught too. What's your take on this?
1: I think, you know what, when you're in a tough situation like he's in, you start saying things to kind of defray the heat. And I think that made it worse, because I don't think there's any way that we can come up with that kind of money, and not just for one school district. I mean, if you're going to do a plan to bail out schools, you're going to have to do them across the state. You cannot just do it in Chicago. I'm sure he should have never said that. He should have probably walked it back. And I think at one point he kind of walked it back a little bit. But there's no way. We don't have that kind of money at this time, unless they're willing to get rid of other programs that are very crucial to them. You know, the illegal immigrants in the state of Illinois that they've given billions of dollars to. I mean, if they want to take it out of that, they might be able to do it. But excluding that, I don't see where they're going to come up with the money.
0: That's our conversation from yesterday with State Representative Mike Coffey. Good catching up with him. He was on the morning show too, but they, you know, go off on tangents down there. We actually talk policy around here. So that's how we roll. Much more coming up. 97.7 and 970 WMAY Springfield News.
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0: So have you seen this story about the president getting out of Turkey a few weeks ago, where top administration officials engaged in what they're calling an elaborate deception? To

get Trump out of Turkey during the NATO summit there last month? He got on the plane, then secretly snuck off the plane, got into a catering container, and they whisked him to a military jet, or because of a threat against him and against Air Force One from Iran. Absolutely, positively, completely insane. It was the old Air Force One, not the new Qatari, less safe Air Force One. But weren't we supposed to blow Iran off the face of the earth, and now they think that they could take out Air Force One in the middle of the air? What an absolute, abundant, total clown show. Then they landed the military jet first, whisked him secretly back onto the plane, and then had him wave to the cameras when he got off. Give me a break. Thanks to our guest today, former Congressman Joe Walsh, former Transportation Secretary Ray LaHood. We'll try and do better tomorrow. Talk to you then. 97.7 and 970 WMAY, Springfield's News and Talk.

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1: ABC News, I'm Michelle Franzen. U.S. Marine and veteran Robert Gilman on a flight back to America after his release from a Russian prison. Gilman was wrongfully detained, the State Department says, on disputed charges for more than 4 years. Kieran Ramsey is the chief investigative officer of Global Reach. He advocated for his release and represents Gilman's family and says he was abused and is gravely ill.
2: Unfortunately, it took a critical health situation for Mr. Gilman to be secured and put on a U.S. government plane and sent home.
1: President Trump says he talked with Russia's president and he agreed to the humanitarian release. More than 200 people are confirmed dead in Colombia following yesterday's powerful earthquake. Crews still digging through rubble to find survivors. Tomorrow will usher in a triple cosmic spectacle. In addition to a parade of six planets lining up across a pre-dawn sky, there will be a total solar eclipse. And researchers say the best meteor shower of the year will serve as the encore. This is ABC News. In Seattle, there is new scrutiny over how authorities notified the public during last month's deadly mass shooting at a food festival.
3: Leadership in Seattle has been criticized for their lack of communication with the media and public in general as a mass shooting unfolded late last month at the Bite of Seattle Food Festival. Seattle's police chief was forced to resign, and now the mayor is asking Seattle's inspector general to conduct an after-action review of public communication to identify delays in communicating public information and recommend improvements for future critical incidents. Alex Stone, ABC News.
1: Three people were killed in the mass shooting. Police say the investigation shows that the incident was gang-related. No one drew all six winning numbers in last night's Powerball drawing again. The jackpot now ballooning to $1 billion for tomorrow night's drawing. The grand prize is the largest so far this year. Michelle Franzen, ABC News.
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5: From the WMAY newsroom, I'm Mike Windmacher. The Illinois Secretary of State's tent at the Illinois State Fair could prove to be quite helpful. Alexa Junilius announced on Tuesday that the office's tent at the fair will allow you to apply for a real ID, renew a driver's license or vehicle registration, explore family history through free genealogy searches, meet award-winning Illinois authors, and enjoy free activities for kids. You'll also be able to apply for a persons with disability placard and join the Illinois Organ Tissue Donor Registry. The Abraham Lincoln Presidential Library Museum will be holding a ceremonial event to honor the two men who were killed in the 1908 race riot. The ceremony will take place on Friday, August 14th at the intersection of 11th and Madison Street at 11 a.m. Soil from the spots where the men were lynched will be reverently collected for display at the Abraham Lincoln Presidential Library Museum. Eventually, the jars of soil will be added to a national collection remembering victims of racial terror lynching. For more news, visit WMAY.com.
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10: Here is your updated News Channel 20 Storm Team forecast. A heat advisory continues until 8 p.m. tonight. Lows dip down to about 74 tonight under partly cloudy skies, southwesterly winds 5 to 10 miles per hour. Sunshine mixed with clouds at times again tomorrow, chance for storms, high temperatures reach up to 92. I'm meteorologist Kara Foster on 97.7 and 970 WMAY, Springfield's News and Talk. Currently, it's 90 degrees.
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0: Welcome back to The Ramsey Show here in the Fair Ones Credit Union studio. Continuing to take calls about your life and money, 888-825-5225 is the number to call if you want to get on the show in case you were ever wondering. We have Gabriel in Columbia, South Carolina on the line next. Hey, Gabriel.
1: Hey, how are you guys?
0: Doing good. How can we help?
1: So a few months ago in April, my wife committed an act of financial infidelity against me. I knocked over a bag and spilled out a couple papers for credit cards. And we had agreed no credit cards like 3 years earlier. And I, asked her some questions and found out that she had taken one of those mail credit card offers and taken out $7,000, or used it for an amount of $7,000. We've moved past it.
2: No, you haven't.
0: You're here.
1: Off the cards.
2: Yeah, you haven't. Well, you're still here.
1: In some sense, we did. In some sense, I haven't.
2: There you go.
0: You paid off the money, but emotionally, you haven't moved past
2: what
0: it.
2: What was it? What did she spend it on?
1: So, I'll give a little context quickly, but we went through a period where we were all sick. We have two kids, a 1 year old, a 3 year old. She's a stay at home mom. And when we all get sick like that, she just really feels a lack of family we have in the area and a lack of help. And she really wanted to like make money to afford to like pay for help. So she signed up for this like get rich quick TikTok millionaire course where they say, oh, if you don't make $15,000 by the end of the course, we'll refund you the whole cost of the course or something. And, that was what she said to kind of justify it. Like, oh, I would have been able to pay the money back no matter what. I of course thought it was a scam. And I didn't trust it. So as soon as I found out, I had her cancel it.
2: Sure.
1: But I was also like, obviously you can't do that. You can't go behind my back and do that. And it's not like I don't provide for you. I mean, we could have had a conversation about that. And we talked about it. And, she, I guess, didn't feel heard sometimes. So that's the stuff we've worked through more. We have better communication now. But, for even more context, like when we first got married, I had no debt. And I found out a month before we got married, she had $10,000 in credit card debt. Mm-hmm. I just paid it off of my savings at the time. And she also had student loans. And we're almost done paying those off. But I do harbor resentment because, like, I just feel like she's brought so much of this negative financial weight into our marriage. And it was one thing when it's like, okay, first year of marriage, she agreed no more credit cards. But then things got a little tough and she, went behind my back and took these.
0: Why do you think she, because it's trust on both sides, right? One is just a little, like hers is more deceitful in that way, but why do you think, and if, I don't know if you've asked her this, but why didn't she trust you to tell her, before you got married that she had $10,000 in debt? Why didn't she trust you to say, hey, I saw, cause I'm just thinking about conversations in marriage and it's like, hey, I saw this thing on TikTok. I think we should try it. They guarantee $15,000, right? Why does she not trust to have those just kind of candid conversations? What do you think's going on there? Cause there's trust on both ends that's lacking.
1: To be honest with you, she didn't have a great relationship with her mom, and I think she grew up lying a lot or hiding things as like a survival mechanism. Okay. And we've kind of been working on that where I'm like, I'm not your mom. Like, you actually have to communicate clearly to me and tell me the truth about how you're feeling or what you're thinking and what you want to do.
2: But
1: you can't just tell me things are fine and they're not.
2: But let me interrupt here. You're exactly right, and you have to be a partner who can hear her feelings and not say, well, that's not a big deal. Look what I did last time, right? Because that puts you in a position of, if you're not, I don't use this word flippantly, if you're not a safe place for her to unload and just sit down and say, here's what I'm feeling, or you try to immediately go fix it instead of just sitting with her, then her nervous system's going to just go on automatic replay of her childhood. Now, I'm not saying anything she did is right. Don't hear me say that.
1: She shuts down.
2: Do what?
1: Yeah, she shuts down. Like, it's right. If I get angry or something, she just like stops talking, or she'll just say whatever will make me happy. But I know it's like
2: right.
1: Not
2: so
1: real.
2: We'll get to the what do you do next? But I want you to hear what Jade said. Often these trust issues are because neither of you trust each other. And you learning to say things like, thank you for telling me that. And that's it. Even if you think the thing that she says is a big deal, isn't a big deal. Say, thanks for sharing that with me. Or here's a magic phrase. Yeah. Tell me more about that. Instead of, nah, I don't care about that. We're not doing that. Tell me more about that. Right. What is it about a TikTok thing? Like, tell me about that. And then you can, after she tells you about it, you can laugh and say, that doesn't make any sense at all to me. I don't feel good about that. But that's different than, that's stupid. We ain't doing that. You get what I'm saying? It's an ethos in your home that you're both welcome at the table, right? Mm-hmm. So when it comes to rebuilding any sort of trust, the path forward is you have to give her a roadmap and say, here is how we can like, we're going to practice trust again. And like, I want to pull our credit report. So hopefully you've already done that. If you you have done that?
1: Yeah, we did. And we're on the baby steps together. I'm like a Dave Ramsey addict now. we're working through that.
2: You know what? We hear this all the time. Some zealous husband dragging their wife through this some program. And it might be that she feels about Dave Ramsey as you feel about a TikTok plan. Right? And it's sitting down and saying, here's the kind of world we want to create. And the challenge you're going to run into trying to reestablish trust is, bro, you are a scorekeeper. And you've kept a record of every right and wrong in your marriage. And you're bringing up stuff from before you got married and conversations. Address the elephant in the room, which is, I have a wife who doesn't always tell me the truth. For whatever reason, I have a wife who doesn't always tell me the truth. And then she knew this was a big core value of ours, of mine. She agreed to it. And she went behind my back, and that shattered this trust. Or really probably didn't shatter it, probably just brought to surface trust issues y'all had. You got to make a path for her, because you're not going to feel a certain way. And if you try to say, like, or constantly looking for, I want to feel like I trust her, man, that finish line is going to move every time. Say, this week, if you get to make up the path, and then she as a grown woman gets to decide if I want to walk that path. I want to see your phone. I want to see our joint checking account. I want us to have the Every Dollar app so we can both see every transaction. I want to freeze on both of our credit reports so we have to, and the other person gets to keep the code. So if somebody wants to open up a credit card, then they have to go through each other. I want to close the Amazon account. You get to decide what that path is. And my hope is that you're not punitive with it, but this is a way that you are going to be able to exhale when you start to get nervous again. And she is going to say, I'm all in on this marriage. I had a lapse in judgment. I screwed up, and I'm full tilt forward with you. Does that make sense? And then you've got to decide, brother. I'm not going to drag up every time we get in a fight, every time she does something, every time I get mad, I'm going to bring up stuff from 5 years ago, 10 years ago. Man, don't be that guy. Don't be that guy. Deal with the problem in front of you. And I think that, from what it sounds like, the real issue in your home is you have a wife that you don't trust, and y'all have to get to the root of that. Y'all got to be able to tell each other the truth.

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4: Hi. Thanks for taking my call, guys.
12: For show. How can we help?
4: So me and my fiance just started step two within the last month. We have a total of around $225,000 of consumer debt before a mortgage. And I had actually just got a new car like a month before. And then once I started the program, I'm like, that was a bad idea. So my question is, I have my vehicle. Yeah. My vehicle, I owe about $29,700. My fiance actually has a lease and he has a year left. And we also have his motorcycle that he owes about $13,500 on. And I think it's only worth about $9,500. So we have negative on all of them. We obviously have negative on mine since it's brand new. And his has about $7,000 or $8,000 in negative since it's a lease and we've only had it 2 years. So my question is, how would we go about selling them to get used ones with the negative? And, like, how would we go about that without...
5: So- I'm going to come out swinging here, but I'm going to tell you what I would tell my older sister if she was asking me the same question. Mm-hmm. I would tell you what I would tell my closest friends in the world, okay? And I only say this because I would not have a job if everyone's plans always worked out. So please don't refer to y'all's debt and our, what we owe, until you are legally married and you have a process, a legal process for unwinding it. The number of times I've heard dating couples or cohabitating couples or even engaged couples start paying each other's debts off and then they break up. And I know you're like, no, that would never be us. I'm just telling you over and over, untangling that nightmare, or people saying, I paid off 20 grand of her whatever and then she broke up with me. And there's no recourse for that. You know what I'm saying? And so what I would challenge you on is y'all run this plan. Y'all are engaged. Hopefully y'all are going to get married soon. But y'all run this program in parallel, dealing with your own, what you make, what your life costs, what you owe, and handle it that way. And then the day he puts a ring on your finger and you want on his, now there's a legal, there's a way to legally separate this without it being a nightmare. It'll be a nightmare still, but you get what I'm saying?
4: Yeah, I get what you're saying, but we've had our finances combined for a while now.
5: I know, but that's not great. That puts you in a very vulnerable position.
4: Okay.
5: So how much money do you make every year?
4: Well, just me or combined with us combined?
5: Just tell me about you first.
4: Just me, about $55,000.
5: $55,000. And if you had to take all of the debts that you have, what would they be?
4: Oh, I'd have to add them all up.
12: Well, we know his lease wouldn't be part of it, and his motorcycle wouldn't be part of it. So you'd have the $29,000 car.
4: We have an equity loan on our house together, too.
12: A what?
4: We have an equity loan on our house.
12: Oh, boy. Whose name is the house in?
4: It's in his, but I'm on the deed.
12: But the mortgage is in his name?
4: Yes.
12: Okay, then it's his debt.
5: You're in such a vulnerable position, Kristen.
12: So let's keep it 100 right here. So the truth is, all the debt's really in his name except for the $29,000 car, which is yours. That's the truth. Those are the facts.
4: I have some student loans and a few credit cards.
12: Okay, tell me about your student loan. Okay, tell me your student loans, your credit card, and your 401k loan amount.
4: My student loans have about $28,000.
12: Okay.
4: My 401k loan, I have about $3,300.
12: Ooh, okay.
4: Yeah, and then I have
12: credit card.
4: A couple small credit cards I still need to pay off.
12: What are
4: those?
12: About
4: $300, $375 for one, $900 for another, and then $2,200 on another one.
12: Okay, so let's, for the purpose of this exercise, because, I mean, if we were sitting right now at coffee talking face-to-face, I'd tell you the exact same thing. Mm-hmm. You do not need to put a dime of your money towards this person's debt. You need to focus on paying off your debt, because that is the financially fair thing to do, and legally it's the thing that serves you best in this situation. Okay, so you make $55,000 a year, good on you. Let's list these debts from smallest to largest. That's what I do. I would start with the smallest one for $375. I'd make minimum payments on everything. but I'd throw all of your extra income towards that smallest debt. Doing that is called the debt snowball. That's how I paid off, you know, $460,000 with my husband. It definitely works. Mm-hmm. The problem that I see you running into is you guys probably have some sort of split where, I don't know what it is. I'm guessing you pay part of the mortgage, which makes sense because you live there. But is there something else aside from housing expenses that you're giving him money for?
4: No, we just combine everything. We just combine our incomes, go in the same bank, and we just pay the bills.
5: Okay. How much does he make?
4: We make a total of 135, about 80.
12: Okay, he makes about 80. So the tough part is I want to help you as best as I can, but you called a show that really has a clear point of view on this. And our clear point of view is what John stated before. I'm not going to say it again, but that's the truth. And so I can't give you advice based off something I wouldn't do myself. I would not be a congruent human being if I did that. So I have to tell you what I would do, which is I'd separate my money. Yeah. And I'd say, we're not married. Okay. Our relationship isn't committed. Therefore, our money doesn't have to be committed. And it's no shade, but I have to protect myself to a certain degree. And I'd do it like that.
9: Yeah.
4: So how would I go about with my vehicle then? Like with getting out of it and getting something cheaper.
12: Yeah.
4: Like,
12: so what'd you say it was worth?
4: Getting a personal loan?
12: No.
4: I have an offer for like 25.7. Oh. So that puts me at 3,700 in negative.
12: Okay. Yeah. I would do that. I would go down. If you can get I don't know. Do you have any cash saved?
4: No. Well,
12: okay.
4: Just the emergency fund.
12: How quickly could you get 3,700? How quickly could you save
4: it? I'd say a couple months.
12: The offer might be gone by then. What you could do, you could go to the credit union or you could get a loan for the difference. And then you're going to need something to drive, mm-hmm. right? So maybe I'd get a loan for the 37 plus maybe another 5,000. So 8,700.
5: You're nicer. I was going to say 2,500.
12: Yeah. You're looking for a beater is the point that John is making. This is just something to get you from point A to B. It's temporary. Okay. So don't get hung up on the fact that you're driving a $3,000 car. It's just temporary. And then now you've freed up your car note, right? So how much is your car note?
4: About 513.
12: So you freed up the 513. Of course, you're going to have to pay a little bit for the loan that you got from the credit union or for whatever. But mostly you freed up most of that cash. And that's going to go towards your debt snowball, paying off these credit cards as quickly as possible. Then next, you'll move on to the 401k loan. Then next, you'll move on to the student loans and do those smallest to largest as well. But the key is smallest to largest and you're going to work extra hours. You know, if you can pick up overtime in some way, if you can do a side hustle.
4: Yeah, I have been.
12: Perfect.
9: Awesome.
12: Most people do this in 18 months, right? That's the goal. 18 months or less. And they do that by getting very uncomfortable, doing things they've never done before, working jobs they've never worked before, selling things that they thought they loved, right? All of these things
5: are part
12: of it.
5: Your fiance is going to sell that motorcycle and take out a loan for the difference. For that $4,000,
12: yeah,
5: right?
12: Absolutely. And I would encourage him to do that. I would start working this plan and let him see all of the progress that you're making and him go, oh, that looks good, I want to do that too. And you have the ability to influence this person. You can't change a person, but you can influence them with your behavior. And I think you have a really good opportunity to do that.

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1: From the WMAY newsroom, I'm Mike Widmacher. Governor J.B. Pritzker said that he believes Chicago Bears do not want to move to Indiana. Pritzker said at an agricultural event in McLean County that Indiana Governor Mike Braun claimed he's bringing the Bears to the Hoosier State as a re-election ploy, but Pritzker does not believe that is happening. Republican candidate for Illinois Governor Darren Bailey said it's too late to convince them to stay and called Pritzker's words empty promises. The National Football League team and Illinois lawmakers have gone back and forth for months at a potential agreement to keep the Bears at a site the team owns in Arlington Heights. Illinois lawmakers failed to approve an agreement this spring. The Bears announced in June they plan to build a stadium in Hammond, Indiana. The Illinois State Fair has announced a new merch stand that will be located at Illinois Avenue across from the Skyglide. The merch stand will offer visitors the opportunity to shop for exclusive Illinois State Fair apparel, as well as merchandise from that evening's grandstand concert. Merchandise stand will be open each day of the fair from 10 a.m. to 11 p.m. A vehicle crashed Tuesday morning on the property of a Chatham daycare center that was the site of a fatal crash last year. Chatham police said a westbound vehicle left Walnut Street and struck a light pole and an awning support at Why Not Outdoors. Police said the vehicle did not strike the building. Officers found the vehicle on its side with its two occupants inside. Both occupants were quickly extracted with no serious injuries reported. Police said the driver showed no signs of intoxication or impairment, and the crash appeared to be due to a medical emergency. Why Not Outdoors staff reported no children were injured, with most of them not aware the accident had occurred. The facility remains open. Four children and a staff member died when a vehicle crashed through the facility in April 2025. For more news, visit WMAY.com.
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11: Here is your updated News Channel 20 Storm Team forecast. A heat advisory continues until 8 p.m. tonight. Lows dip down to about 74 tonight under partly cloudy skies. Southwesterly winds 5 to 10 miles per hour. Sunshine mixed with clouds at times again. Tomorrow, chance for storms. High temperatures reach up to 92. I'm meteorologist Kara Foster on 97.7 and 970 WMAY, Springfield's News and Talk. Currently, it's 91 degrees.
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15: 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We're saving for a down payment on our first home. We tithe through our local church, but the church often presents causes where they ask members to help meet the needs of others. It feels selfish not to participate in these requests when our family needs are easily met and our savings goal could be pushed out a few weeks or months to help make a true difference in someone else's life. How do we balance wanting to help and feeling guilty when we choose not to participate?
14: Ooh, well, I mean, John, let me just say, guilt and generosity, guilt and giving cannot go hand in hand.
15: Ooh, I like
14: Let me phrase it like that. You're supposed to give out of a cheerful heart, and I don't think you can be cheerful and guilty at the same time.
15: Let me say this in a gross way. If you feel guilty and so you give, you're actually using the person who needs your help to make you,
14: you feel better. Yeah.
15: And that makes you the parasite.
14: Yes.
15: In that exchange, right?
14: Because it's like, I need this for me.
15: I need this to I need to be okay.
14: Mm-hmm.
15: So I've got it. Yes, you're exactly right.
14: That's a good word. And then, I mean, yeah, you can go with the scripture, like you should be not giving under compulsion and the Lord loves a cheerful giver and all that kind of stuff. But the bigger part is how you feel about it. And you giving is not, I've heard Dave say this and I'll try to say it in my own words. Whether or not you gave to that one thing is not moving the needle on how God feels about you.
15: Mm.
14: You know what I'm saying?
15: Mm.
14: And I think that that's the biggest part of this, because the guilt is, oh, I should, there's this expectation. I should have done this. And if I don't do this, then maybe it's that. And it's just like, hey, what if you just set aside an amount that you and your spouse agree on and say, above and beyond our tithe, we have this line item on our budget and we spend it when those needs arise. And if there's not a need this month, we spend it on outrageous tipping. And if it's not tipping this month, then we buy backpacks for back to school. And this is just a line item of extra giving that we plan for on our budget. We know that it's just enough that we can afford it, but it also gives us a little bit of tinge, right? Like you feel it a little bit. And this is what God has laid on our heart to do. And we feel great doing that. I think that that's the way giving is supposed to feel. It shouldn't feel like, oh, pastor said something from across the stage. Okay, like, listen, like, it shouldn't feel like that. And then if I don't do it because this was the month we were supposed to, I don't know, take that vacation, now I feel guilty the whole time I'm on the vacation. I just don't think that that's the intention of, I personally don't feel like that's the way it's supposed to feel. I feel like you should go, I'm happy to help. And I planned to do so. And I do think that there's some spontaneity sometimes where it's like, you know what? I wasn't planning on doing this, but it like this just hit. Like, let's do it.
15: Yeah.
14: I think those times come too, but
15: and also
14: guilt is not the ticket.
15: This is a deeper conversation probably for another time, but if you're tithing every month to your local church and every week they're circling back up and be like, hey, we don't have enough here.
14: Yeah.
15: Get involved in the budget process.
14: Oh.
15: Do we need new instruments for everybody? Do we need
14: That's interesting, yeah.
15: new I don't know, whatever.
14: That could be easier said. That could be easier
15: know,
14: said than done.
15: I know. But like, if it comes down to a trust issue with how's my tithe being stewarded?
14: Well, then that's another question.
15: Then have a
14: yeah.
15: bigger conversation. And I'd rather see a church with fewer fog lights or whatever, and more like I want the church to create a fund that is constantly building because we have these recurring needs of our members. I love that.
14: Mm-hmm.
15: Let's have that. Yeah. So it comes up every time. But by the way, every one of us has feelings. We feel guilty.
14: Sure. Yes.
15: And then as adults, this is what emotional maturity is. I have this feeling and then I'm gonna go do the next right thing. And if the next right thing is me and my husband agreed on, here's our vision for our life. And by the way, an anchored family who's got an extra bedroom. I've had college students living with us all summer. Like, you can do a lot of good with that too, right? Mm-hmm. And so let's make this commitment. I have this feeling. I feel sad. I feel guilty, whatever. Ugh, now I'm going to do the next right mm-hmm, thing, mm-hmm. right? So don't be trapped in this. I feel this way, so I have to just mindlessly respond and then react. Have an anchored set of values and have a plan that you and your husband agree on and then move forward.
14: Yep, I like that. Hopefully we helped on that one. All right, next we've got Holden, who's in Orlando, Florida. What's up, Holden? How can we help?
16: Hey, guys. Thank you for taking my call. So I am 27 years old, saved up about $40,000, just got married about 2 months ago. Combined, we make about $120,000 to $130,000. Looking into buying a multifamily home. I've been kind of set on that from a mentor, kind of mentoring me in that. Kind of having the fear of, like, do I do this if the numbers make sense, and just kind of deciding what I can afford, or do I kind of buy a cheap home and kind of save and continue to save and go from there?
14: Can I ask you a question?
16: Yes.
14: Would you do what the mentor says even if you can't afford it, just because he said to do it?
16: No.
14: Okay.
16: No.
14: That's all I need to know. Now I know we can help you. All right. So you've got $40,000 saved, you're newlywed, and you guys' combined income is $20,000. No debt. Have you guys bought a home for yourself yet?
16: No, our combined is about $120,000 to $130,000. We are living with my parents currently, rent-free. They are Christians. We are Christians. They were very welcoming. Like, you guys can come stay here for as long as you need to get on your feet, save, whatever.
14: Okay.
16: Obviously, there is tensions with being newly married, living in the same home
14: as
16: your parents.
14: I bet there is.
16: Just kind of needing space. So I'm trying to tread lightly on that and not wait too long, but not also...
14: Well, what are you waiting for? Like, what's the purpose? I'm looking at two people who have awesome incomes. They've got money saved. Yeah. Why in the heck are you living with your parents?
16: I think it's just making sure the numbers make sense and, like, investing in the right property. I think that's really
14: okay. Here's what I want to challenge you on. I think that you're trading one really important thing for something that's not nearly as important. You're sitting here telling me I got a newlywed wife. My wife's hot. And I'm living in my parents' house, and I can't be a newlywed the way I want to be because I'm trading it for investment property that is far out in the future.
15: So imagine your new kitchen table. I want you to set a seat for your wife. I want you to set a seat for your mom and dad. And I also want you to set a seat for this investor, this mentor of yours.
16: Yeah.
15: And all those other voices are speaking into this marriage that you've created with your wife.
16: Yeah.
15: I don't like people thinking of their first home as an investment property.
16: Okay.
15: I was that guy and I was this, I'm going to move to this house, move that. And I remember one of the wisest financial minds I've ever known said, "Hey, Deloney, get your wife a home.
14: Get your wife a home."
15: And that, for whatever, it clicked. It's like, oh, this isn't an investment vehicle. This is a home.
14: It's our life.
15: It's our life.
14: And by the way, get your wife a home could be you renting a home.
15: Yes,
14: you renting an
15: apartment.
14: You guys, you've started your life together. And now this would be a totally, if you had called me and said, "Man, we've got $120,000 in debt and I only make $40,000. And my parents said we could live there for, you know, a few months for free." That feels a little different, I'm not going to lie. But you've got money and you've got income. And now you've got a brand new wife. Go into an apartment and have your space and start out your marriage in a place where you guys can have your privacy. You can have your conversations. There's room for you to argue. There's room for you to have all of the things that are part of a new marriage and enjoy
15: oh,
14: that.
15: Yeah.
14: Do you know what I'm saying? And all of that you guys building that together, and you're so young that you have the time to build that together. You don't have to sacrifice. If you don't have to sacrifice to this level, man, don't do it.
15: Don't. What has your mentor told you're going to gain from buying a multifamily property?
16: I think it's just like the long-term, like, wealth that you can build with it. And I've always had like that kind of entrepreneur mindset, and I felt that this was a way that I can get into that. And I just didn't want to, you know, make a mistake on just going and buying some home.
15: It won't be a mistake.
16: That was just my element.
15: It won't be a mistake.
16: Yeah. Okay.
15: And become a relational entrepreneur. Build something amazing with your wife. Y'all co-create something awesome. Y'all get to build the marriage you want, dude. Go build that one.

0: Dave Ramsey here. 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

0: All right, your Ramsey Show scripture and quote of the day, Romans 12:12, rejoice in hope, be patient in tribulation, be constant in prayer. Albert Einstein said, it's not that I'm so smart, it's just that I stay with problems longer. All right, I dig it.
1: He's also pretty smart.
0: Yeah.
1: Yeah.
0: Let's just
1: He's Einstein.
0: That. Yeah. All right, Caleb is in Colorado Springs, Colorado. Hey, Caleb, how can we help?
2: Hey, you guys. Hey, thanks for taking my call today.
0: You bet.
1: What's up?
2: Okay. My wife and I have been married about 4 years. I'm 25. She's about to turn 23 here in a couple days. Anyway, we've been farming for about 5 years. I'm actually fifth generation on our family farm here. Currently living in, we're like the third family to live in this home that's been our third generation in this family. Anyway,
0: got it.
2: So we are kind of stuck with a hard decision to make. We made the decision this year, within the last couple of weeks, actually, we're going to, liquidate and sell our farm. That's not our family farm, but it's my wife and I's farm. We've been at it for about 5 years and decided that this just isn't working. The overwhelming debt load of farming is just absolutely atrocious.
3: Yeah.
2: Not something that I would really, I don't know. I'm much more interested in, helping out my, dad and family. His health's not been good the last year or two. And so much more interested in helping him out as I can. And so anyway, we're faced with a decision. At the end of this, sale here in a few months, we're working on kind of closing things up. We're going to be left with, after we pay off all of our debt, we're going to be left with about a net $360 before taxes. But as you guys probably know, we're going to be stuck with a pretty substantial tax bill. That's probably looking at about $260 right now.
1: Why is that capital gains tax?
2: Yes, sir. Yeah. Yep. Capital gains, as well as depreciation on assets. So, okay. You know, we've got center pivots and tractors and all that different stuff that'll all be. So all of that depreciation, we made the mistake of fully depreciating out at the very beginning, you know, just in case. And so, you know, got to pay that back. Yeah. So, the decision really, and this is the most basic part of the question, is I could either pay the $260 up front and walk away with $100,000 just free and clear cash, basically for my wife and I to completely restart our lives. We just had a little boy about a year and a half ago, but we, you know, to restart our completely, you know, from ground zero, or the tax accountant said that we could reinvest $180 into assets that would, in my mind, be productive and, you know, my living. And then, you know, that cuts that tax bill back down to about half, $180 taxes, $180 investment. And then I guess I would have something to show for it, I guess, quote unquote.
1: Well, you have $100,000 to show for it, but you would have $0 to go start your new life with.
2: Yeah, $100,000 that would be, I guess the tax accountant said it would be free and clear.
1: Yeah, but you get what I'm saying? You would have $180,000 tied up in potential assets, right? I mean, and you would hope you're gambling, right? Like you hope that pays off. And, but you would have $0 in cash to go start this new life with. You still find yourself, you and your wife and your baby still find yourselves at, we're taking a new path.
2: Yep. Yeah, exactly. And you know, if we went the 100,000 route, we're probably not looking at sticking around. We're probably going to move.

0: Colorado. That one about 2 years ago.
1: Yeah.
2: And it hasn't rained in Colorado Springs in, what, 10 years now? I mean,
0: yeah. Tell me about that. That's for sure.
2: Yeah,
0: it's not rained hardly all year long.
2: If you told me, hey, I'm going to go for something 5 years ago, and it doesn't work as you thought it was going to work, and you are able to exit and someone writes you a $100,000 check.
0: Yep.
2: I don't know. I'm sure your tax accountant's got it all figured out, but I'm just saying from a guy who's got two kids and a wife, and I'm desperately always seeking to solve for peace.
0: Right.
2: That's for me. What do you think, Jake?
3: I think that you need to solve the problem of what you're going to do next without thinking of it through that lens, because otherwise the tail could wag the dog and you could end up doing something that maybe doesn't make sense in order to reinvest this money. And I haven't heard you say, here's what we did this farm. It didn't work. Here's what round two is from a career standpoint.
0: Right.
3: Is this you going to another location and farming that land? Is this you, like, what is it? What's it look like when you move away from this and make this sale? What's your life after that?
0: So that would definitely pose an option, I guess. If we went somewhere else, we do own this house free and clear. It's worth about $430,000, at least appraisal price.
3: Okay.
0: It's free and clear, with or without the farm.
3: So you'll take that money.
0: And so we'll be able to take that forward as well as the $100,000. I don't know what the taxes would be on that house sale, because we bought it a couple of years ago.
2: Yeah, but I think you have $500,000.
3: Yeah, you'll be fine.
2: You'll be able to
3: take that and load it into the next house. So the question is, what are you doing for work? Is what I'm saying. What do you envision yourself doing?
0: And that right there is the million-dollar question right there, because I've been self-employed. We went straight. Both of us went from high school into a state leadership position and then met each other and got married. So neither of us went to school. Neither of us did anything like that. Just went into, my wife is a homemaker. She has a job on the side that brings home, about $500 a month.
3: But do you see my point, Caleb, is if you say, I'm going to reinvest this money into new equipment to do what? You haven't even decided what you're doing yet. So I think
2: it would go on the family farm, and he's going to hope Cousin Willie's greasing the axles when he's supposed, like, dude, I wouldn't be involved at that. If you said, I want to go work full time on this family farm and they're going to pay me $100,000 a year, and I made that number up, they're going to pay me and I want to be a farmer still, but I'm going to farm their land.
0: Yeah.
2: Maybe.
0: Well, I'll tell you, that is the dream, of course. That is the dream, and that's why we started out that way. But quite frankly, the family farm can't afford, they can barely afford to pay the person that's
3: running. Well, that's what I was going to say. What's the difference between this farm and the farm?
2: Yeah. It doesn't work, brother. Yeah. And
0: Yeah.
2: I mean, and you're a tax accountant. Sounds like, I mean, they're probably, I know they're 100 times smarter than I am, and they're probably trying to give you, here's a path you can take to not do this in the short term.
0: Sure.
2: I'd rather see you.
0: So let me ask you one last question about this then, because I kind of agree with you, and that's kind of been my hunch, is the $100,000. It's safer, but not only safer, it's more peaceful. Let me ask you this. So a year and a half ago, 2 years ago, I guess, right before my son was born, I had made a poor decision to go into business with some other family that ended up going under and really destroyed relationships, also carried forward a bunch of debt we carried forward. I mean, it was really a painful thing.
2: Okay.
0: Anyway, in the aftermath, we were forced to make the decision to sell all but three of the cows that my wife brought into our marriage.
3: Caleb,
0: literally since middle school.
3: Caleb, here's the thing. I'm up against the clock, and I've got to let you know, you already said with your own mouth the solution to this problem. You said the peaceful route would be to take the $100,000.
2: Let the cows ride, dude.
3: Solve for peace. Yeah. Solve for peace. The peaceful route is to take the $100,000, and you said it out of your own mouth, which is, that's how you feel when you think about it. That's what you need to do. All right, guys, thanks for hanging out with us. Remember, there's ultimately only one way to financial peace, and that's to walk daily with the Prince of Peace, Christ Jesus.
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3: ABC News, I'm Dave Packer. Midterm primaries in six states today. Polls close this hour in Vermont and in South Carolina, where voters are deciding who will replace the late Senator Lindsey Graham on the general election ballot. Among the nine Republicans running is Graham's sister, Darlene Graham. His family says the health of a U.S. Marine veteran held captive has dangerously deteriorated. ABC's Patrick Riebel.
4: 32-year-old Robert Gilman is now on his way back to the U.S. after a four-year ordeal held in a Russian prison. Gilman was imprisoned while he was visiting Russia after he was accused of kicking a police officer. And his family and the U.S. government say those charges were essentially trumped up.
3: The death toll surpassing 220 and rising after that 7.4 magnitude earthquake that shook western Colombia. A family of five dead in Kansas, all killed by a shooter who turned the gun on himself. This morning, Winfield police say they got a 911 call from a man who said he killed his entire family and planned to kill himself. This is ABC News. Luigi Mangione returned to a Manhattan courtroom for a final pretrial hearing before jury selection begins next month in his state murder case. Mangione has pleaded not guilty to gunning down UnitedHealthcare CEO Brian Thompson on a New York City street in 2024.
5: I think the big unanswered question from this entire conference today is how exactly they're going to go about selecting a jury. So the judge confirmed plans that this would begin with September 8th, jury selection for a fully anonymous jury, but he didn't address what the questionnaire was going to look like, what the jury charge might look like, how he was going to instruct this jury.
3: ABC's Peter Haralambos, the judge ruled that jurors will be kept anonymous over harassment concerns. Toyota's recalling 655,000 Camry vehicles worldwide because of a display error on the 7-inch display that could deactivate safety indicators. LeBron James will play his first game with the Philadelphia 76ers on the NBA's opening night against the defending New York Knicks, October 20th at MSG. Dave Packer, ABC News.
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8: From the WMAY newsroom, I'm Mike Windmacher. A vehicle crashed Tuesday morning on the property of a Chatham daycare center that was the site of a fatal crash last year. Chatham police said a westbound vehicle left Walnut Street and struck a light pole and an awning support at Why Not Outdoors. Police said the vehicle did not strike the building. Officers found the vehicle on its side with its two occupants inside. Both occupants were quickly extracted with no serious injuries reported. Police said the driver showed no signs of intoxication or impairment, and the crash appeared to be due to a medical emergency. Why Not Outdoors staff reported no children were injured, with most of them not aware the accident even occurred. The facility remains open. Four children and a staff member died when a vehicle crashed the facility in April of 2025. The Illinois State Fair has announced a new